0: Airlines Center in Dallas, where the convention's being held, has a capacity of over 20,000 people. An issue on Air Force One, an emergency slide deployed on the Qatari gifted airplane just before the president boarded for Dallas. He flew on it anyway. There's pushback from Israel after the British government sanctioned companies and those doing business with those in the occupied West Bank. British Foreign Secretary Ed Miliband said that his country is taking a stand against violence against Palestinians and Israeli settlements there. ABC's Tom Sophie Burridge.
1: This wasn't just the UK. France and Canada also joining Britain in announcing these bans on imports of Jewish products from the occupied West Bank. And five other European countries have already taken similar measures.
0: Nearly 25 years after 9/11 and the work to identify the nearly 3,000 victims continues. New York City Chief Medical Examiner Dr. Jason Graham says because of new genetic advances, another victim was identified just this year.
2: Having the ability to provide an answer to a family, despite the passage of nearly 25 years, gives closure. And their response is uniformly deep gratitude.
0: Stocks plunged again today as the price of a barrel of oil surged past $100 a barrel. You're listening to ABC News.
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0: The Pennsylvania Supreme Court weighing whether to add new legal protections for defendants accused of providing drugs that caused a deadly overdose. A new dire warning from those working on artificial intelligence models.
5: A researcher at Anthropic, the company behind Claude, posted late Tuesday that he quit. He wrote that the people building AI earnestly believe that it could kill us all by the end of the decade. This is not a marketing stunt. A current Anthropic team leader responded saying, "We really do earnestly believe AI could kill all humans," adding he thinks it's a greater than 10% chance of that over the next decade. And this comes after OpenAI's chief scientist warned that AI models are becoming superhuman in their ability to break in and out of computer systems.
0: ABC's Elizabeth Schulze. President Trump has floated the idea of renaming the state of New Mexico, but
6: not surprisingly, the suggestion of a name change is meeting resistance from New Mexico's Democratic lawmakers, and it's putting its Republican leaders in an uncomfortable spot. GOP gubernatorial candidate Greg Hull says the state's identity is not up for negotiation. Republican congressional candidate Greg Cunningham says the Democrats, though, are hyper-focused on the president's social media comments as a diversion from their own record.
0: ABC's Jim Ryan. Live from New York, it'll be Jalen Brunson hosting the season premiere of Saturday Night Live on September 26th. It'll be another first for the NBA champion, who led the New York Knicks to the team's first title in 53 years. Dave Packer, ABC News.
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8: The family that just bought the Seahawks is laying out their approach to football decisions and what they plan to do this season.
9: Federal investigators are digging into that deadly Miami cargo crash, but the Amazon Prime branding does not tell the whole story about that aircraft. We'll have those stories next, but first, a look at the roadways with Karen.
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8: How are we looking out there, Karen?
10: Well, southbound I-5 near Mercer, still this crash blocking your right lane, and you're parked from before 85th. You're looking at a 52-minute ride shoreline into Seattle. I-5 both ways solid in between our Lake Washington bridges. 99 slow and go from 50th to Mercer. Drivers avoiding southbound I-5 with this crash, and everybody making their way into downtown for the game, taking Mount Lake Boulevard. And just so you know, your eastbound 520 off-ramp to Mount Lake Boulevard is closing this Saturday at 4:30 for a week with construction. in Seattle. The West Seattle Bridge eastbound mid-center, a crash working to clear on your right side as you solid from Marginal Way in Seattle north to Everett. With the ride home on I-5, you're looking at a little over an hour. Your ride on 405 northbound Bellevue to Linwood, 52 minutes. Bellevue south to Renton, you're looking at 41 minutes. On the Valley Freeway, Renton to Auburn, you're looking at a 33-minute ride. In Federal Way, 18 west, right near I-5, broken down vehicle. Trying to get out of that center lane, you're still heavy from 167 and south on I-5. Slow from 18 through the Fife Curve in the Northwest News Radio Traffic Center. I'm Karen Trombley.
9: Weather forecast tonight, mostly cloudy, overnight low around 58 degrees. For Thursday, though, the clouds roll in with highs around 70. For Friday, mostly cloudy as well, upper 60s. And by the weekend, slight chance of rain on and off. Right now, though, beautiful day, especially as we kick off football. 79 degrees in Tacoma, 82 in Kent, and here in Seattle, sunny and 76.
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8: It's 5:06. The new owners of the Seattle Seahawks made their first appearance before team fans. Northwest News Radio's Eric Heintz with what they had to say.
11: The Koslow family, Vinod, Nero, and their son Neil, appeared at Lumen Field the day their new team opens the NFL season at home. Instead of an opening statement, they took questions and were asked about how the franchise would be run. Vinod, the team's chair, says the Allen family set a good example of ownership.
12: I don't expect too many changes. Our philosophy will probably be similar to what the Allens did and rely a lot on management.
11: He then alluded to a long-held sports axiom, the buy-in.
12: You always want to have lots of discussions, lots of ideas, lots of debate. But then the people in charge of executing should have the baton to make the decision. Because if they haven't made the decision, they won't be as committed to it.
11: His son, Neil, the vice chair, made one reveal when he said the white throwback jerseys are coming back in 2027. Eric Heintz, Northwest News Radio.
9: We've heard a lot about Sunday's crash of a plane in Miami, a plane branded Prime Air. But Northwest News Radio's Rich Johnson says Amazon is not the plane's owner.
13: The cargo company 21 Air owns the 767 that overshot the runway at Miami International, killing five people on the ground. It's one of about a dozen air cargo companies that have contracts with Amazon to move goods around the country using more than 100 planes. One business expert tells The Times it's standard practice to use contractors as much as possible, allowing a company to be more nimble when it comes to adding or reducing capacity without making a massive hardware investment. Richard Johnson, Northwest News Radio.
9: Meanwhile, one of the pilots of that cargo plane repeatedly warned, according to this pilot, that they were coming in too fast, nearly 2 minutes ahead of time, and at the last second urged them to abort the landing.
14: Well, there's new help going out to communities still working to overcome historic flooding last December.
15: $7.4 million is now headed to a half dozen cities and counties in need of help making emergency repairs and reconstructing damaged infrastructure. The money from the Washington State Public Works Board includes nearly $5 million for three Western Washington communities hit by the December atmospheric river storms, Kent, Chehalis, and Hoquiam. Chelan County is getting nearly $1 million to repair the washout on Company Creek Road in Stehekin, which will help restore reliable access to that remote community. In all, residents in seven counties will benefit with restoration of essential services, plus improved safety and a more resilient infrastructure to future extreme weather conditions. Denise Whitaker, Northwest News Radio.
9: A Washington man is facing up to life in prison for sex trafficking two 15-year-old girls. DeJounte Rayshon Lee Richard, 26 years old, has pleaded guilty to two federal counts involving the girls whom he admitted to trafficking in Washington and Oregon in 2025. According to court documents, Richard contacted one of the girls on Facebook in May of last year, having sex with her in Oregon, then bringing her to Washington to force her into commercial sex. In June of 25, he admitted to approaching the second 15-year-old girl here in Seattle, threatening her and also forcing her into commercial sex. Richard is scheduled to be sentenced on December 7th in federal court.
7: Beyond the headlines, this is in-depth coverage on Northwest News Radio.
14: Well, as we come on the air, the world is getting a first look at a new iPhone, and this announcement is the first time much of the public is hearing from the man taking the reins of the tech giant. Joining me now, ABC News technology reporter Mike DeBusky. And Mike, We're seeing a lot of firsts being rolled out today.
16: Yeah, that's absolutely right. Not only is this the first time that we're seeing Apple's newly minted CEO, John Ternus, kind of take the helm of one of these Apple events, this is also marking Apple's first foray into a new product category. The big announcement today was the iPhone Duo. This is a foldable version of the iPhone and doesn't really look like anything we've seen from the iPhone market before. This thing, if you imagine a traditional iPhone, is shorter and fatter. It's kind of squatter than your traditional iPhone. And the idea is that you have sort of this exterior screen where you can do all your normal phone stuff. You can make calls, make text messages, scroll through social media, do whatever you want to do. But if you want to do some like bigger work, if you want to edit a spreadsheet, for example, if you want to go on a Zoom call and be able to see the presentation, but also see everyone who's in the room, well, you can open up this phone kind of like a small notebook or a passport is actually what they compared it to in the presentation. And you get that kind of larger screen experience. In addition to that, Apple says this is really good for things like gaming. They say it's really good for watching movies because it has kind of that better aspect ratio than you would get in sort of other, you know, aspect ratios or form factors like that. It is something that is new for Apple. It is the entry into a relatively small market category, though. Foldable phones only account for about 2% of the global smartphone market, according to Counterpoint Research. However, that same firm says that Apple's entry here is likely to expand that category pretty significantly.
14: So, Mike, right now I haven't seen any prices. Am I going to need to take out a personal loan to get this new iPhone?
16: I've got two pieces of information for you. One, yes, it's absolutely expensive. It is a $2,000 phone to start. If you want higher trim or more storage, you could be spending up to $3,000 for this thing. This is sitting at the top of the iPhone lineup. It is a halo device. I think part of this is just to get people in the store to play around with the fun hinge, to play around with some of the features. For example, the selfie camera on this thing, which I should mention, is actually beneath the screen. You don't see it. It's actually hidden in there, but it can still take your picture. It's kind of wild. We've seen that from other smartphone manufacturers, but this is Apple's take on it. There's a lot of stuff that kind of would get people more excited about a smartphone launch than they would have otherwise. However, given that it's $2,000, maybe they walk out of that Apple store with something that's a little bit more practical, a more standard iPhone, a pair of AirPods, an iPad, or something like that. That's kind of the idea here, it seems like. If you are really committed, though, to the iPhone Duo lifestyle, if you really want this foldable phone in the world of the iPhone, well, Apple recently announced a leasing program, and right after they mentioned the price of this thing, they started talking about this leasing program. So it's basically just like a car lease. You don't necessarily own this thing, but you do have the option every 2 years or whatever your lease term is to renew and get a newer device. $34.99 a month for 2 years is what they're offering on the iPhone Duo.
14: That's ABC News technology reporter Mike Dubusky joining us on Northwest News Radio.
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9: Well, it looks like we've got red today at the close of the markets. Dow Jones Industrial Average dropped 405 points. The S&P 500 down 37 and the NASDAQ down 168.
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10: With the ride home and fans, southbound I-5 shoreline to Seattle, you're looking at 52 minutes with this crash. Added to it in your right lane, southbound I-5 near Mercer, you're solid from North Gateway. 99 southbound slow and go from 50th to Mercer, and construction closing the eastbound 520 off-ramp to Mount Lake Boulevard. This is happening Saturday afternoon at 4:30, and it'll stay closed around the clock for a week. Seattle north to Everett, you're looking at a little over an hour north on I-5, and you ride on 405 both ways. Very heavy in between I-90 and 520, and now a crash on 520 eastbound right after 405 in your right lane, slowing you before 405 on 405 northbound Bellevue to Linwood. You're looking at 53 minutes as you make your way southbound on I-5, Tuckwell into Tacoma, 48-minute ride, and on the Valley Freeway, Renton to Auburn, you're looking at 33 minutes in Federal Way, working to clear this broken-down vehicle in your center lane, 18 west as you approach I-5, slowing you down, and Tacoma to Olympia, you're looking at 43 minutes south on I-5 in the Northwest News Radio Traffic Center. I'm Karen Trombley.
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9: Let's get a look at the weather forecast now as we see what meteorologist Shannon O'Donnell of Como News has in store.
17: Well, hi there, everybody. A weather teeter-totter in place over the top of us. We go from being warm and bright and blue on our Wednesday with highs near 80 in the Emerald City to dropping just into the low 60s by Saturday. Between now and then, increasing clouds, a chance for a few scattered showers Thursday and Friday with highs dropping off into the 60s through the end of the week. Low 60s, wet and breezy as we head into Saturday morning. In the Como 4 Weather Center, I'm meteorologist Shannon O'Donnell.
9: And it really is wild to believe that we made it into the low 80s in some areas this afternoon. And currently, looking at temps around the Puget Sound region, in Olympia, still 80. Puyallup still has 82. Bellevue with 80. And here in Seattle, it's 75.
8: Oh, we are just minutes away. The defending Super Bowl champs getting set to take on the New England Patriots in the 2026 NFL season opener tonight at Lumen Field. Quarterback Sam Darnold says their Super Bowl victory over the Pats, well, that means a whole lot of nothing tonight.
18: You know, that's not only for myself, but that's a lot of the guys in the locker room. Like, I feel like we have a short-term memory in terms of what we've done in the past. You know, it's about what we can do today to get ourselves ready for this game.
8: Kickoff at 5:20 on NBC.
9: So, yeah, just like 3 minutes away. Mm-hmm. CNBC released its franchise valuations for all 32 NFL teams for the 2026 season. Now, leading the way are the Cowboys. They are valued at $16 billion, if you can believe that. It's based on generating the most revenue for the NFL. The Seahawks, however, are 19th. We have a valuation of $9.6 billion. The Seahawks' opponent tonight, New England, fifth, with a valuation of $12.2 billion.
8: The managing owners of the Denver Broncos want to add another of the city's teams to their portfolio. Kerry and Greg Penner are reportedly looking to buy a majority interest in the Colorado Rockies. They would grow their current 40% stake in the baseball club to 75%. The deal won't be official until after Major League Baseball owners and players realize a new collective bargaining agreement.
9: And the controversial ending to this past weekend's Western Michigan football team has led the NCAA to create a standard timing protocol. From now on, the official time for all college football games will be what's displayed on the in-stadium clock, with the television broadcast's embedded clock used in replay challenges. Under the new guidelines, Michigan would not have received a second chance for a Hail Mary pass that resulted in a game-winning touchdown. So interesting what happened there, but it caused a lot of issues.
8: Yeah, and it still is. Not great. Meanwhile, pretty good. Seattle Mariners beating the Texas Rangers 3-2 here at home.
9: So two Seattle wins is what we need today.
8: That's what we need.
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8: 521 here at Northwest News Radio. I'm Aaron Wright, along with Marina Rockinger. The first known lawsuit has been filed in connection with Sunday's deadly cargo plane crash in Miami.
9: ABC News spoke to attorney Mike Morgan, who represents the family of one of the five victims killed when the plane overran a runway on overran the runway and hit a vehicle on a nearby road.
21: When we look at this tragedy, the most visible part of it is obviously the pilot error that we see. On this case, we have a pilot that ends up landing through a tailwind, through a thunderstorm at about 181 miles an hour, halfway down the runway. At no point in time did they signal that they should go around. At no point in time did they radio for an emergency. This was a catastrophic failure of a landing.
9: The plane was branded as Amazon Prime Air, but was operated by a separate company.
8: The White House is removing its Build the Wall game from its MAGA-themed online arcade after pushback from the Tetris company.
22: Tetris warned about possible copyright infringement for the block game, which has players stack blocks to build a wall along the southern border to stop zombies and alien-like creatures from entering the United States. Archived versions of the White House website show that the game was up Monday, but was gone by Tuesday. Tetris also publicly distanced itself from the game, saying it had nothing to do with its development. I'm Matt Mattinson.
9: Ebola cases in the Democratic Republic of Congo have now topped 6,600 with more than 3,200 deaths.
23: That's according to the World Health Organization, which says the DRC needs 5,000 more workers as the deadly disease continues to spread across the country. The outbreak remains uncontrolled despite an influx of humanitarian funding, personal protective equipment, and new health centers. Vaccine trials are underway for this relatively new strain of Ebola called Bundibugyo. Right now, there are no effective treatments. I'm Chris Caraggio.
8: The city of Malibu, California, declaring a local emergency due to a massive sinkhole. This resident says the street just kept opening up.
24: Tides have been so high and the waves have been so strong that you would not expect this. That would really shocking to me.
8: The sinkhole on Sea Level Drive, a private road, has expanded to about 30 feet deep and 60 feet wide. It started in the driveway of a $10.5 million home reportedly belonging to actor Nicolas Cage. It's believed to have been caused by the powerful waves that have been pounding the coast for several days due to the impact of what is Hurricane Marie. It's 524.
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8: And let's find out what's happening on the roadways with Karen Trombley.
10: A crash southbound I-5 near Mercer in your right lane has you solid from North Gateway. You're looking at 52 minutes shoreline to Seattle. 90 west near Rainier Avenue, a broken down vehicle in your center left lane. You're heavy on the approach. In Puyallup, there's a crash on 167 southbound near 66th. It's in your center turn lane. You're heavy as you approach it. And as you make your way in the south sound southbound I-5 Tacoma to Olympia, you're looking at a 43-minute ride. No issues. Bellevue south to Renton. You're looking at 35 minutes in the Northwest News Radio Traffic Center. I'm Karen Trombley. Thanks, Karen. And the weather forecast today is a gorgeous day. But, yep, the clouds are coming in tonight, and they'll last for the next couple days. And, in fact, by the weekend, might even see a slight chance of rain. But right now, enjoying the sunshine, 81 in Tacoma, 81 in Kent, and 75 right here in Seattle. Ooh, Eric Clapton. Mm-hmm. Slow hand.
0: Eric Clapton's U.S. tour underway kicked off Sunday with a stop in Detroit, Michigan, where he surprised fans with a performance of a song he hasn't played live in 50 years. During the acoustic portion of the night, Clapton opened with a version of Give Me Strength from his album Ocean Boulevard. According to setlist.fm, the last time Clapton performed this song is 1975. So far, he's not scheduled to play in Seattle.
9: So there's this MMA fighter that has claimed that he has been offered $500,000 to fight a chimpanzee.
0: It's a bad idea.
9: It's a very bad idea. Cole Johnson is an amateur MMA fighter from Minnesota, and he says the fight should be on Friday after boosting online that he could beat a chimpanzee in a fight. It's not confirmed whether it's a prank or the real deal, but experts are saying not a good idea. Don't do it for either the chimpanzee or him.
0: That's right.
9: No, don't do it.
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3: ABC News, I'm Dave Packer. Republicans gathering tonight and tomorrow night for their two-day midterm convention in Dallas. President Trump speaking both nights. An issue on Air Force One, an emergency inflatable slide deployed just before the president boarded for Dallas. Reporters asking,
11: are you sure this plane is safe to fly?
12: Yeah, I am. Or I wouldn't be on it.
13: The president eventually boarding the Qatari-gifted jet and taking off for Dallas. With President Trump's approval rating at a record low 33%, some Republicans in tough races skipping the convention.
3: ABC's Rachel Scott traveling with the president. Stocks plunged again today as the price of a barrel of oil surged past $100 a barrel, the Dow falling 405 points. Visiting Ecuador, Secretary of State Marco Rubio on the U.S. approach toward combating drug trafficking in Latin American waters, saying the Trump administration is now focused on working with allied countries, but insisting that the military will still, quote, blow up ships if need be. This is ABC News.
7: When you need to know, Northwest News Radio. Here's Marina Rockinger and Aaron Wright with a quick review of our top stories.
8: Well, the Kosla family made it formal with their Seattle debut today as the Seahawks' new owners. They emphasized culture and said they plan to listen to the football operations side rather than dictate changes.
9: And federal investigators are examining that deadly runway overrun involving an Amazon cargo flight in Miami. The Boeing 767 was operated by 21 Air, and all five people who died were on the ground.
8: Kent is getting $2 million in state money to reduce future flooding along South 259th Street. The project will raise a low section of roadway and add a levee near the Union Pacific Railroad Bridge after December's Green River flooding.
9: And firefighter groups are warning against glutathione treatments offered after wildfire smoke exposure in Spokane. The FDA has also reported adverse events involving some compounded injectable glutathione, while the union says the treatment is unproven for detoxification.
8: It's 5:32, and let's turn now to some stories you haven't heard this hour. Is your phone ringing off the hook with offers to buy your home? Well, the city of Seattle is ready to take a swing at those solicitors. Mayor Katie Wilson signed an ordinance into law yesterday, a do not solicit list, laying big fines on anyone calling with offers to buy your home. The law says companies caught calling homeowners 30 days after their name is added to the list will face a fine of $1,000 for the first offense and $2,000 for the second. Each violation is a separate offense. Homeowners will have the ability to take those callers to court for damages, including for emotional distress. Mayor Wilson was joined by community activists who say these calls target and take advantage of the elderly and communities of color. The law takes effect next summer.
9: A police sergeant was in the right place at the right time when a van burst into flames last week on I-5.
14: This is what we can do, man.
9: The King County Sheriff's Office posted video from the officer's body-worn camera as he grabbed a fire extinguisher from his rig and raced up to help put the fire out. At one point in the video, you can hear glass shattering and see a man running backwards to get away from the flames. No one was hurt, and Puget Sound Fire quickly arrived to take over.
8: All the search is on for a man accused of cruising boat to boat on Fauntleroy Cove, stealing things off boats. Social media photos show a man in a rigid inflatable boat loaded with large duffel bags or backpacks that appear to contain inflatable paddle boards. Neighbors called 911, and Seattle police and the U.S. Coast Guard responded. The man took off, eventually beaching the dinghy and running into the woods. K-9 team searched the area but didn't find him. Seattle investigators tell Como News the man's accused of threatening a boat owner and the Coast Guard with a knife. It's 5:34.
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8: Well, it has not been an easy commute out there for our drivers. We check in with Karen Trombley for the latest.
10: 90 westbound Aaron near Rainier Avenue. A broken down vehicle in your left center lane has you heavy on the approach, and only your two right lanes open with this crash in Federal Way southbound I-5 before 18. You're heavy from before 320th on your way. Nearby, there's a broken down vehicle on 18 east right after I-5 on your left side. You're slowing down on I-5 northbound. Valley Freeway slower Auburn to Puyallup. That's a 34-minute ride. In Tacoma, there's a crash southbound I-5 near 38th. And you're heavy coming from I-5 and 16 as you try to make the exchange. And 16 West is slow through Gig Harbor with the ride home. 43-minute ride, Tacoma South to Olympia. And looking at your ride on 405, southbound is heavier before and after I-90. And as you make your way northbound on 405 and I-5 Bellevue to Everett, you're looking at just about an hour into Seattle. Shoreline to Seattle, a 52-minute ride. You're solid from North Gateway to I-90. In the Northwest News Radio Traffic Center, I'm Karen Trombley.
9: Thanks, Karen. And now a look at the weather forecast. So tonight, the clouds are going to roll in with an overnight low of 58 degrees. For Thursday, mostly cloudy and 70, mostly cloudy again on Friday, and maybe some rain showers off and on for the weekend. Right now, though, enjoying the beautiful skies, 80 degrees in Olympia with plenty of sunshine, 82 in Puyallup, 81 in Tacoma, and right here in Seattle, sunny and 75.
0: It's 5:36. Well, there is a new salmonella concern as fallout from the last outbreak continues.
1: Federal health officials warn that broccoli sprouts are making people sick at restaurants and grocery stores in three states. 22 sick, two in the hospital. The outbreak currently in Idaho, Montana, and Washington. Across the country, for back to school, it's no shredded lettuce, no jalapenos that many districts that ABC News has reached out to. Neither is part of any current recall, but districts say they're acting out of an abundance of caution after this summer's scare. Wayne Cabot, ABC News.
9: September is National Suicide Prevention Month, and nationally, firearms are the most lethal form of suicide across all age groups. According to Seattle and King County's Regional Office of Gun Violence Prevention, firearm suicide deaths account for 22% of deaths in King County so far in 2026. This Saturday, September 12th, King County residents can dispose of unwanted firearms, which can help reduce the risk of them being used in a crisis. The gun buyback event will be from 8 a.m. till 12 p.m. at Shoreline Community College. And if you need support, help is available on the 988 Crisis Support Lifeline.
0: It's been in the works for about 8 years, but a new apartment building is set to break ground next month. It's a multi-use facility that'll be right next to the Lynx Mount Baker Station. The South Seattle Emerald says the first phase of the development will include 239 housing units, an early learning school, and a child development center. Later phases will include more apartments, both market rate and affordable housing.
9: Plans for a new Chick-fil-A in Gig Harbor are getting another look.
14: Traffic is now a major concern among a number of people who live near the proposed site on Olympic Drive. Updated plans for the Chick-fil-A restaurant at the site of the Chevron station near Point Fosdick in Gig Harbor call for two drive-through lanes, outdoor seating, plus 51 parking spaces. A city traffic study estimates the restaurant could generate more than 120,000 new vehicle trips on an average weekday at an intersection that's already said to be over capacity. But the city says a planned future crossing over Highway 16 could help ease that congestion. Some neighbors, including Candy Porter, tell Gig Harbor Now the location's just too busy, especially during school hours. City planners are now reviewing the latest proposal, expecting to provide an update later this month and also schedule a public hearing. Denise Whitaker, Northwest News Radio.
0: Well, new billboards are showing up in our region with the message, hoot, don't shoot. As Northwest News Radio's Brian Calvert explains, they're funded by the opposition of a government plan to take out an owl.
15: Earlier this year, we reported on a plan by the U.S. Fish and Wildlife Service to cull North American barred owls, 450,000 of them.
16: They'll shoot some owls. Other owls will just move in. It'll be a never-ending cycle because they'll replace the other owls through more survivorship by the juveniles. You'll be doing this not just for 30 years, but for 100 years or 150 years.
15: Wayne Pascal is with the group Center for Humane Economy. He tells KOIN he's trying to protect all owls and that the government plan could harm more than is being stated. The idea is to eliminate barred owls so that the northern spotted owl thrives. Pascal says the plan endangers both species.
16: This administration has also narrowed the definition of harm under the Endangered Species Act. So the same agency that's proposing barred owl killing wants to narrow harm so you can now take down habitat, even if threatened or endangered species are there.
15: Brian Calvert, Northwest News Radio.
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0: Well, this time yesterday, I was speaking with Bloomberg News Vancouver Bureau Chief Thomas Seale about the chances this trade war between the U.S. and Canada could be ramping down. Things may be even cooling off. Well, that thought went out the window when President Trump escalated the conflict, announcing a ban on more Canadian goods. Thomas, explain to our listeners what's going on here and the impact we could see here in our region.
2: It is hard to keep up the number of different rules and tariffs that have flown back and forth. But yes, the new update since we spoke

0: Marvin is a dentist.
1: I couldn't really do my work in the office as easily. You know, there was some pain moving around, and then sitting was difficult.
0: Hip arthritis and a labrum tear were making it difficult to do his job and threatening something he loves even more.
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5: 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Today we get the first of back-to-back mornings with key measures of inflation. The day before the August Consumer Price Index, the Labor Department's August Producer Price Index is forecast to show prices heating back up again after falling at the start of summer as U.S. military re-engagement with Iran once again heated up energy prices. Bloomberg Economics predicts wholesale inflation will have increased 0.4% month-to-month following a flat reading from July, with the year-over-year figure hitting 5.3%. The day after the Mortgage Bankers Association said U.S. mortgage rates have now risen to their highest on average in more than a year, we get the August measure of U.S. existing home sales. Bloomberg surveyed economists predict a decline of 1% or more, with a rapid increase in mortgage rates remaining the main constraint. High costs of homeowners insurance and elevated inflation more generally are adding to affordability pressures for would-be home buyers. Andrew O'Day, Bloomberg Radio.
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7: Slow go. Shoreline into Seattle. You're looking at a 51-minute ride. You're very heavy. North Gateway to I-90 on 90 westbound near Rainier Avenue. Broken down vehicle working to clear out of your left center lane. And only your two right lanes open. You're very heavy behind this crash on southbound I-5 right before 18. And you're sitting there from before 288th on the way. Nearby, there's a broken down vehicle, 18 east, right after I-5. It's on your left side, slowing you down. Valley Freeway, you're slower, 33 minutes. Auburn south to Puyallup and Tacoma. Crash south on I-5 near 38th. Taking away your left lane has you slowing down from City Center, and you're slow coming from 16 east wanting to connect. 16 west, you're slow through Gig Harbor with the ride home. And looking at your ride on 405, southbound is heavier before and after I-90 and Bellevue to Everett. Just under an hour north on 405 and I-5. In the Northwest News Radio Traffic Center, I'm Kieran Trombley.
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8: All right, time to check the weather forecast once again with meteorologist Shannon O'Donnell of Como News.
9: Well, hi there, everybody. A wonderfully warm Wednesday. Toasty on the gridiron for the Seahawks season opener. But the cool clouds are lurking at the Canadian border, and they'll start to cross through the Peace Arch as we head into our Thursday tomorrow. Look for increasing clouds, a cool down, and a few scattered showers on Thursday and Friday. But Saturday in particular looks damp at times. With the clouds and the breeziness, we'll see highs just in the low

0: mid-60s to kick off the weekend. In the Como 4 Weather Center, I'm meteorologist Shannon O'Donnell.
1: Right now in Bremerton, it's sunny and 79. Everett with 72. Kent with 81. And right here in Seattle, sunny skies at 75.
2: Well, the NFL preseason is over and the real season underway at Lumen Field. The Seahawks get their Super Bowl title defense started against the Patriots. Linebacker Ernest Jones says not just the players who are ready to go, it's Coach Mike McDonald, too.
3: You can see the excitement now. He's getting ready to, you know, go out there and call games for real now. So you can tell he's excited. He's dialing stuff up, coming up with all types of things. So you can tell he's excited for sure.
2: Well, the game is underway right now. We are tied 0-0 with the Patriots in the first quarter. The big headline here, yeah, of course, that starting quarterback Sam Darnold is out of the game.
1: It was the fifth snap of the game, and yeah, he limped out. So I guess he's getting x-rays. We shall see.
2: Fingers crossed.
1: Yeah. Week one continues on Thursday when the Rams and the 49ers duel in, well, Melbourne, Australia. More than a dozen games are on the traditional Sunday slate, culminating in an NFC East showdown between the Cowboys and the Giants. An AFC West matchup wraps up the opening week on Monday Night Football when the Broncos take on the Chiefs in Kansas City.
2: Speaking of the Chiefs, head coach Andy Reid said quarterback Patrick Mahomes will most likely start the season opener against the Broncos. Mahomes did not play during the preseason, but was a full participant in practice just 9 months after surgery to repair a torn ACL.
1: Ohio State remains on top of the college football coaches poll, but there are changes behind the Buckeyes. Georgia, Texas, Notre Dame, and Indiana all moved up one spot to round out the top five after wins. Oregon fell from second to sixth following a closer than expected win over Boise State, and Washington is 19th.
2: And of course, the Mariners were in action today, a day game against the Texas Rangers, who they defeated 3-2. Fingers crossed that puts some positive energy out there for our Seahawks, who are, again, in action. It's tied 0-0 in the first quarter. Still ahead, we'll tell you all the fun stuff happening in our region and what's going on.
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13: From ABC News Tech Trends, the class action lawsuit against Anthropic is expanding, with customers claiming the AI firm misled them about the limits of one of its subscription tiers. The group says Anthropic's max subscription, which can cost up to $200 a month, can't be used for as long as was advertised by the company, with the power-hungry technology running into usage limits much earlier than anticipated. Nintendo is launching a new green version of its popular Switch 2 console in honor of the 40th anniversary of The Legend of Zelda. We also got our first look at the remake of the popular 1998 Zelda game Ocarina of Time, and the company announced a Legend of Zelda movie set to hit theaters next April. In other tech movie news, the first teaser trailer is now out for Artificial, the Andrew Garfield starring movie about Sam Altman, the CEO of OpenAI, and the brief period that he was fired by that company's board. With Tech Trends, I'm Mike DeBusky, ABC News.
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14: 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It's a Blue Wednesday with plenty of watch parties, plus USAA Salute 250 pregame countdown featuring country music superstar Luke Bryan at 2:30. Away from sports, Casey Michael examines the history of concentrated wealth and political influence in the U.S., tracing efforts to regulate powerful economic interests with his talk titled United States of Oligarchy tonight at Town Hall Seattle. A new farm-to-table exhibit is open at the Edmonds Historical Museum, celebrating farming, general stores, and restaurants in South Snohomish County. Planning ahead, the Mukilteo Lighthouse Festival kicks off Friday with art, a kids' play area, music, and food, plus a parade Saturday morning, fireworks Saturday evening. The Lighthouse, open through Sunday. 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That's my list. I'm Denise Whitaker on Northwest News Radio.
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2: And let's find out what's happening out there on the roadways with Karen Trombley.
15: Few issues. This crash just got moved to your left shoulder. I-5 southbound approaching 18 in Federal Way. You're slowing down before 288th. Also in Federal Way, a broken down vehicle near center lane 18 westbound as you approach I-5. East and westbound 18, very heavy at the exchange. There's Gawkers and in Tacoma. There's a crash with your left lane blocked. I-5 southbound near 38th Street. You're heavy from I-5 and 16 on the way. In Puyallup, 167 northbound, right near 62nd. The road is blocked right now with a crash as they try to move it around to get you through it. In the Northwest News Radio Traffic Center, I'm Karen Trombley.
1: Enjoy that sunshine right now, because the weather forecast is going to change. We're going to have the clouds come in tonight. Overnight low around 58 degrees. Mostly cloudy for Thursday and a high near 70. Thursday night, slight chance of rain. And for Friday, mostly cloudy as well. Saturday and Sunday, might as well look at the weekend. Slight chance of rain off and on throughout the weekend. Highs in the upper 60s. Right now, though, beautiful day. 80 degrees in Olympia, 82 in Puyallup, 81 in Tacoma, 81 in Kent. It's really hard to believe we're in the low 80s right now. 80 degrees in Bellevue. Now, Seattle, a little more temperate. We're looking at sunshine, beautiful day, and 75 degrees.
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22: From ABC News, I'm Dave Packer. On this first night of the Republican midterm convention, Republicans hammering Democrats as extremists and pledging unwavering devotion to President Trump. Attorney General Todd Blanche touting the president's record on immigration.
23: 2.6 million criminal aliens who entered the country illegally and should never have been released into our neighborhoods are being swiftly removed.
22: Oil today hit $100 a barrel, but President Trump predicts that the end of the Iran war and the high gas prices, it's near.
24: President Trump said Thursday he thinks the Iranians are holding out on ending the war until after the midterm elections.
25: They're desperate to try and affect the election
0: so that we can get a nice, weak group of people in there and leave them alone and let them have their nuclear weapon.
24: The president said it will take until after the midterms for gas prices to come down.
3: ABC's Karen Travers. Black box recordings released today show one of the pilots of the Amazon cargo plane that careened off a Miami runway and killed five people repeatedly warned that they were coming in too fast and at the last second urged them to abort the landing. And the first known lawsuit's been filed in connection with the crash. Attorney Mike Morgan represents the family of one of the victims.
5: They're hoping that we can find out why a company like Amazon, who can contract with anyone, who has all the resources in the world, would contract with a company with this type of safety rating.
3: The trade war with the U.S. and Canada escalates. Now Canadian provinces have banned the import of American liquor and concerned about tourism. Ontario tourism official Gordon Orr.
6: When you're worried about your job or your occupation, travel is a discretionary spend.
3: Industry competitors are lowering prices after Apple introduced its own $2,000 foldable smartphone today. ABC's Rebecca Jarvis.
8: Apple is hoping by introducing its own version, people will take to it just like they did with the iPhone.
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3: A new study in the Journal of Investigative Dermatology suggests that GLP-1 weight loss medications could be linked to male pattern hair loss. More from ABC News medical correspondent Dr. Darian Sutton.
27: They used a large genetic database, over 200,000 participants, and they found that men who were more likely to have the GLP-1 receptor, that's what these medications target that leads to these results, tended to have higher rates of hair loss. Now, this study doesn't confirm that GLP medications lead to hair loss, but certainly a clue that they might be connected.
3: Women may also experience hair loss along the hairline. A federal judge in Miami has ruled that social media influencers Andrew and Tristan Tate must remain in custody as they fight extradition to the United Kingdom. That's where the brothers are accused of rape and sex trafficking. They have repeatedly denied wrongdoing. As the trade war with Canada heats up, the Buffalo Bills announced they'll celebrate both the American and Canadian anthems during the pregame to the home opener, September 17th. Friday marks 25 years since the September 11th terror attacks, and families who lost loved ones that day are reflecting on how they've rebuilt their lives since. Lucy Peterson lost her father, Stephen, in the World Trade Center North Tower. She recently moved to New York and is now a social worker.
28: I'm loving being here. I'm starting a new job. I have friends here and making my own memories and not letting it define my experience.
3: I'm Dave Packer, ABC News.
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2: Seattle's new owners, Seattle Seahawks owners, the new ones, talking publicly about their plans for their championship defending team. 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But who was in charge of that plane? We'll tell you coming up. We've got all that and a look at your traffic with Karen Trombley.
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2: How are we looking out there, Karen?
15: Aaron, a crash in Linwood northbound 405 before connecting the I-5 in your right lane. You're heavy on the approach. And looking at your ride on 405, southbound is heavier before and after I-90. Bellevue to Renton, you're looking at a 38-minute ride. And your eastbound 520 off-ramp to Motlake Boulevard, this is closing with construction Saturday at 4:30, and it'll be closed around the clock for a week. As you make your way through Seattle from Shoreline, you're looking at a 37-minute ride. And northbound I-5 Shoreline to Everett, you're looking at 30 minutes as you make your way to southbound Seattle to Tukwila. No issues, and no issues if you're heading to the airport. All routes in, you are crash free as you make your way southbound Tukwila into Tacoma. A 39-minute ride in Federal Way. A crash, it's moved to your left shoulder. Southbound I-5 near 18, you're slow. You're tapping the brakes as you move by it. On the Valley Freeway, Renton through Auburn into Puyallup. Traffic's moving well. In Tacoma, crash is cleared southbound I-5 near 38th. You do have a slight delay as you move through. And 34 minutes southbound I-5 Tacoma to Olympia. In the Northwest News Radio Traffic Center, I'm Karen Trombley.
2: Thanks, Karen. We got clouds on the way tonight. Lows around 58. Tomorrow, mostly cloudy. Highs near 70. Outside right now, we still got plenty of sunshine as we're getting later in the evening and that sunset comes earlier. 73 sunny right now in Everett. Well, a big play right here. We're waiting on an answer for you as the Seahawks take on the Patriots here at home. 80 in Puyallup, 79 sunshine in Tacoma, 75 under fair skies right here in Seattle.
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2: Well, right now, we are watching the Seahawks take on the Patriots, a revenge match from last year's Super Bowl. We just had a big pass interference penalty in the end zone that'll put the New England Patriots down probably on the 1 yard line. We'll keep you updated. This thing is tied 0-0. The big story out of tonight's game, quarterback Sam Darnold is so far out of the game. He was injured on the first drive. We're waiting to see what happens. And that is touchdown New England Patriots. That puts the Pats up 6-0, 9-11 to go in the second quarter. That was a touchdown pass Drake May to Eli Raerden. Let's get to our news stories that we're following this evening. Along with the Seahawks taking the field tonight, the Kolsla family, their new owners, made their first public appearance at Lumen Field today. Here's Northwest News Radio's Eric Heinz.
1: The Kolslaws, Vinod, Niru, and their son Neil are now the controlling owners and the fourth in franchise history. Asked about any potential change in management style, Vinod, the team's chair, said he and co-chair, son Neil, will work as a team.
4: Neil and I will probably operate relatively interchangeably. We stay in close touch. We talk every single day, practically. You'll see us operate as if we are one entity.
1: Neil was asked about the family's background in AI and if that could be used to help head coach Mike McDonald and general manager John Schneider.
7: They're always looking for what they can do to gain advantages, and if we can be helpful, we'd love to bring those perspectives.
1: They also emphasize the importance of values and culture. Eric Heintz, Northwest News Radio.
2: Amazon is cooperating with federal investigators at the site of that crash of a Prime Air cargo plane in Miami. But the label on the plane, Prime Air, is a bit deceiving, according to Northwest News Radio's Rich Johnson.
9: Many planes carry the Prime Air branding, but none are actually owned by Amazon. About a dozen aircraft companies have deals with Amazon to move products, including one called 21 Air. It is the owner of the 767 that overshot the runway and crashed, killing five people in a van. The NTSB says that plane was carrying about 32,000 pounds of freight, mostly contact lenses. Both Amazon and 21 Air have expressed condolences to the families of those who were killed and injured. Richard Johnson, Northwest News Radio.
2: Here we are on the verge of a new wet season in Washington with communities across seven counties working to make emergency repairs still from last December's historic flooding.
10: This time, the help comes from the State Public Works Board in the form of cash for disaster recovery and emergency infrastructure repairs. Kent is getting $2 million to help protect South 259th Street from future flooding. The Green River reached stage 4 flood levels during the historic December flooding. The city installed temporary barriers along the street, but the river still overflowed its banks, reaching those barriers within 24 hours. This new project will raise South 259th Street through a low-lying area and add a flood levee south of the road near the Union Pacific Railroad Bridge. Kent Mayor Dana Ralph says the project will make the area more resilient and reduce the risk from future flooding and high-water events. Denise Whitaker, Northwest News Radio.
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2: Here's Marina Rockinger.
11: This Friday is the 25th anniversary of the 9/11 attacks, and families of many of the victims are getting closer to trial in their decade-old lawsuit against the Saudi kingdom. And there is some new evidence that some have called the smoking gun when it comes to Saudi's involvement in 9/11. Joining us now is former special agent in charge with the FBI, Rich Frankel. And Rich, for many people who might not know, what is this lawsuit?
13: Yeah, so the families of 9/11 have been trying for years to have a trial regarding the potential or the possibility that Saudi Arabia, either the kingdom itself, the people within the government, or other Saudi citizens assisted the 9/11 hijackers, the 9/11 terrorists, in committing their acts on 9/11. In other words, they may have assisted them getting into the United States. They may have assisted them in pre-planning, doing surveillance, and also facilitating them through the United States as they were here. So that is the direction of the lawsuit to basically go after Saudi Arabia for that assistance.
11: I'm speaking with former special agent in charge with the FBI, Rich Frankel. And Rich, what has happened more recently now with this case?
13: In the last few months, basically, the judge has decided on that case that certain documentary evidence, certain evidence that has come to light, is now going to be admitted into trial, because he said this evidence is of such importance that it could shed light on what actually happened prior to 9/11. The documents are pictures of the U.S. Capitol. So it could be pre-surveillance, and also it's math calculations of potential trajectories of either missiles or a plane going into the Capitol. So that's the evidence that the judge has said that will be admitted into evidence during the upcoming trial.
11: This upcoming trial, do you have any sense of when that might start?
13: I think it's in the next few months. It's actually scheduled in 2027. But also of note is that there has been added information put out by the families of 9/11 and their attorneys. And also they are trying to get other documents declassified. We're now 25 years after 9/11, and 25 years is actually an important date in declassification, because unless the U.S. government says there's a reason to keep certain documents classified, usually those documents are automatically declassified. So that could lend more, shine more light onto what happened between Saudi Arabia and the planning of 9/11.
11: All right. Once again, thanks for joining us. Former special agent in charge with the FBI, Rich Frankel, on Northwest News Radio.
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16: This is a Bloomberg Money Minute. Today, Macy's, a stalwart of American department stores, opens the books on its latest quarter. It's expected to reflect the company's new priorities, updating its more successful store locations and shuttering the less successful ones. Analysts predict Macy's will say it has the lowest store count in more than 20 years. Some analysts predict Macy's will say comparable sales beat forecasts, both for its flagship chain and for Bloomingdale's. For several years, intimate apparel and lifestyle chain Aerie has helped carry its parent company, American Eagle Outfitters, whose flagship chain has witnessed less steady sales. But now sales at Aerie are slowing, with comparable sales up a still respectable 19% in the just-finished quarter. Comp sales for the American Eagle brand declined 1%, making for an overall miss. After the closing bell today, we'll hear the latest results from another retailer, RH, formerly Restoration Hardware. Andrew O'Day, Bloomberg Radio.
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2: Now let's find out what's happening out there in your commute with Karen Trombley.
15: Aaron, a crash northbound 405 right before you want to connect to I-5. It's in your right lane and you are heavy on the approach. As you make your way southbound on 405, the Wednesday drive giving you a 31-minute ride Bellevue to Renton. And this Saturday, the eastbound 520 off-ramp to Montlake Boulevard is closing with construction. It's Saturday at 4:30 p.m. and it'll stay closed around the clock for a week. Northbound I-5, you're slower from the West Seattle Bridge to I-90. And then before and through the work zone over the Ship Canal Bridge. This weekend, the northbound I-5 express lanes will be closing, and that'll be late Friday through early Monday. As you make your way northbound Shoreline to Everett, 30 minutes and a 37-minute travel time. Shoreline south to Seattle. Tukwila south to Tacoma on I-5, you're looking at 38 minutes. And Federal Way, a crash on your left shoulder south on I-5 right near 18 as you're slowing after 320th on the way. On the Valley Freeway, no issues. Renton through Auburn into Puyallup, traffic's moving freely. And a 34-minute ride Tacoma south to Olympia on I-5 in the South Sound in the Northwest News Radio Traffic Center. I'm Karen Trombley.
2: 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And let's find out what's happening in your forecast with meteorologist Shannon O'Donnell of Como News.
0: Well, happy Wednesday to you, everybody. It's wonderful out there, albeit a little warmish. We're seeing highs hugging the 80-degree mark from the Kitsap Peninsula into the east side of King County. Tomorrow, though, the clouds start to surge back across the border. They'll cool us down and see a chance for scattered showers fall in beneath them, especially closer to BC. Dropping into the 60s Thursday and Friday for most of the Sound, and further cooling with that damp weather on Saturday. The Como 4 Weather Center, I'm meteorologist Shannon O'Donnell.
2: Outside right now, a really nice evening taking shape. About 73, sunny in Everett. Well, the sun is out, but the sun is, of course, setting because it's 6:16 at night. Olympia, 79 degrees, 80 in Puyallup, 80 in Kent, 79 in Bellevue, 75 under fair skies right here in Seattle. Well, we are underway here in Seattle, Lumen Field. The Seahawks looking to defend their world title against the Patriots, the team they knocked off last year in the Super Bowl. Well, the Hawks raised the championship banner, a really great set of concerts to get this thing underway. But with 4:50 left to play in the second quarter, the Hawks currently trail 7-0. Well, we just trying to do, I believe this was a tush push. The big story right now, quarterback Sam Darnold has been knocked out of the game. We're hearing reports that he's going to get an x-ray. How injured is he? We don't know. Drew Lock is currently out there. Drew Lock, of course, been the backup here in Seattle for a few years now. He was the starter in Denver a few years back, but he's trying his best. We don't know Sam Darnold, you know, what his status is, if he'll return tonight. Meanwhile, they are still down 7-0. Plenty of game left to play. Meanwhile, the face of the franchise in Cincinnati, trying to convince him he's there to stay. Quarterback Joe Burrow says he wants to stay with the club for the foreseeable future. Burrow had been the subject of speculation about if he was going to remain with the team because of the lack of success. He's since reassured his commitment to the organization. The Southeast Conference voting this week on whether to expel LSU for allowing former pro football players to return to college. U.S. Senator John Kennedy blasted conference officials for even having a vote on the issue.
17: That's bone deep down to the marrow stupid. I've got rocks in my driveway that are smarter than that.
2: Wonder how he really feels. The SEC also asking a federal judge in Alabama to prevent Louisiana officials from blocking Thursday's meeting or interfering with any decision that comes from it. The Seattle Mariners were in action earlier today at T-Mobile Park. They beat the Texas Rangers 3-2. Of course, we'll keep you updated on this Seahawks game as it continues. That's it for your sports report.
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2: 6:22 here at Northwest News Radio. I'm Aaron Wright. Thanks for listening. In the land of enchantment, President Trump calls for a name change. It appears to be falling on deaf ears. Here's ABC's Jim Ryan.
24: When New Mexico State historian Rob Martinez saw the Truth Social posts in which President Trump demanded that New Mexico be called New America,
25: I thought to myself, that's ridiculous.
24: And in practical terms,
25: I'm not even sure if the President of the United States or the U.S. Congress or the U.S. Supreme Court has a say in such things.
24: In his post, the president said the name New America would be, quote, so much more prestigious and beautiful than New Mexico. Jim Ryan, ABC News.
2: The trade war with Canada is escalating. President Trump's announced full-on bans on some Canadian products. Here's ABC's Karen Travers reporting from the White House.
26: This is now a ban, not an increase in the tariffs on these products. The administration says last night that the president is moving forward banning Canadian alcohol, some dairy products, motorcycles. They cannot be sold now in the United States. He also was increasing the tariff to 50% on more goods coming across the border from Canada.
2: A new study suggests that GLP-1 weight loss medications could be linked to male pattern baldness. The study published in the Journal of Investigative Dermatology showed a gene commonly linked to hair loss present in the DNA makeup of those who take weight loss drugs. We get more now with ABC News medical correspondent Dr. Darian Sutton, who says while the study doesn't show a complete causal relationship, the risk factor for hair loss in males in the study increased by 7%.
27: There can also be pattern baldness for men and women. For men, they typically notice it in concentrated areas like their temples or their crown. For women, if they're experiencing it, they can notice it in their hairline as a widening part. Important to make sure that you're understanding the reason why you're experiencing hair loss. It can happen for a variety of reasons. Thyroid abnormalities, iron deficiency, nutritional deficiencies. Again, rapid weight loss itself can cause it. So talking to a provider, getting to the bottom of it, because the treatment might be different from person to person.
2: It's 6:24.
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2: And let's find out what's happening on the roadways with Karen Trombley.
15: crash clearing northbound 405 before connecting in the to I-5. You're still heavy on the approach as you make your way southbound on 405. The Wednesday ride giving you a 31-minute ride. And this Saturday, your 520 off-ramp to Montlake Boulevard is closing. And when it does close on Saturday at 4:30, it'll stay closed around the clock for a week. As you make your way southbound Tukwila into Tacoma, less than 40 minutes. And a 35-minute ride southbound I-5 Tacoma to Olympia. On the Valley Freeway, no issues. And a slight delay in Federal Way I-5 southbound near 18 with a crash left on your left shoulder. In the Northwest News Radio Traffic Center, I'm Karen Trombley.
2: Thanks, Karen. 79 degrees right here in Seattle.
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3: Would you pay $500 for a toothbrush with a camera? Dyson's CameraJet combines an electric toothbrush with a precision flosser that targets the spaces between your teeth. Its very small camera locates those gaps so a liquid jet can clean them while you brush. Dyson is targeting people who struggle to keep up with flossing. But bringing a camera into the bathroom raises questions about personal privacy. The company says images are not stored or shared and are deleted after viewing, according to Business Insider. But does that reassurance put your mind at ease? I'm Ken Chester.
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10: ABC News, I'm Dave Packer. President Trump is the keynote speaker on both nights of the Republican midterm convention. He's speaking now.
14: In 55 days, Americans will be going to the polls in one of the most important elections in our country's history. Your vote will decide whether our country stumbles at the starting gate of the next 250 years or surges forward and never, ever looks back.
10: The trade war with Canada escalates. Now multiple Canadian provinces have banned the import of American liquor. A panel of federal judges heard arguments today over whether prescribing rules should be tightened for mifepristone, a key drug used in the most common abortion method in the U.S. Black box recordings released today show one of the pilots of the Amazon cargo plane that careened off a Miami runway, killed five people, repeatedly warned that they were coming in too fast, and at the last second urged them to abort the landing. This is ABC News.
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2: The Seahawks' new owners say they do not expect big changes after taking control of the team. The Coastal family was introduced at Lumen Field today. They say football decisions will remain with team leaders. A Kent flood control project getting $2 million after the Green River reached historic levels last December. State money will help raise 259th Street through low-lying areas and build a levee south of the road. Hundreds of firefighters and other first responders received glutathione during the Spokane Complex fires in August. Some reported feeling better, but the Firefighters Union says there's been no formal review verifying the treatment is safe and effective. It's 6:32. Let's turn now to some stories you haven't heard this hour. The Seattle solicitors, this is your warning. Knock it off. Mayor Wilson has signed an ordinance into law creating the city's first do not call list. Solicitors caught calling 30 days after a homeowner is added to the list face fines of $1,000 for a first offense and $2,000 the next time they're caught. The law takes effect June 1st, 2027. The King County Sheriff's Office has released body camera video showing a SeaTac police sergeant helping put out a van fire on I-5 last week.
16: Open up the back!
2: The video shows the sergeant using a fire extinguisher as the van's owner tried to save his daughter's belongings from inside. Sheriff's Office says no one was hurt. More than $14 million in grants is going to 39 projects across King County to reduce flood risk and improve communities. The King County Flood Control District has announced the 2026 recipients of the Steve Blyfus Memorial Flood Reduction Grant Program. Created in 2014, the program focuses on smaller flood reduction projects that can sometimes be overlooked. This year, the district received 46 requests totaling more than $33 million. But the 2026 budget could only cover just over $14 million in grants. A man accused of threatening a victim and the Coast Guard with a knife is on the run. The victim is a boat owner alerted by a neighbor his boat and others were being broken into. Social media photos show the suspect in an inflatable boat stacked with gas cans and black bags that appear to contain inflatable paddle boards. The boats moored at Fauntleroy Cove. 911 call brought the Coast Guard out, and according to Como News, they chased the suspect to Elliott Bay Marina, where the suspect's accused of ditching the boat and running off into the woods. Seattle police canines could not find their suspect. It's 6:34.
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2: And let's find out what's happening in your commute with Karen Trombley.
12: A crash just about out of your way, Aaron, northbound 405. It's right before you want to connect to I-5 on your right side on southbound 405. You're looking at a 31-minute travel time, Bellevue to Renton. Bellevue south on 405 and east on I-90 to Issaquah, less than a 20-minute ride. North on I-5, you're slow in pockets from the West Seattle Bridge and north through the work zone over the Ship Canal Bridge. This weekend, we're looking at a total closure of your northbound I-5 express lanes late Friday through early Monday as you make your way north on I-5 Shoreline to Everett, a 30-minute ride, and you're looking at a 39-minute ride, Tuckville south to Tacoma on I-5. And Federal Way, a crash that's on your left shoulder south on I-5 near 18 as you tap the brakes as you move by. And on the Valley Freeway, no issues. Renton through Auburn into Puyallup. That stretch, just under an hour. 34 minutes south on I-5 Tacoma to Olympia in the Northwest News Radio Traffic Center. I'm Karen Trombley.
2: Thanks, Karen. Outside tonight, cloudy. Lows around 58. Tomorrow, cloudy. Highs near 70. Tomorrow night, slight chance of rain, but it'll be overnight. Well, 11 to midnight. Mostly cloudy. Lows around 56. Outside right now, 73 in Everett, 79 in Olympia, 79 in Tacoma, 75 under fair skies right here in Seattle. It's 6:36. Chick-fil-A is waiting on a review of traffic disruptions for their next location in Pierce County.
15: The restaurant's plan calls for two drive-through lanes plus 51 parking spaces and outdoor seating on Olympic Drive and Gig Harbor. Neighbors say the business will create too great of a traffic strain in an area that's already busy. A city traffic study shows it would likely generate an average of more than 1,200 new weekday trips based on sales at other local Chick-fil-A locations. The city tells Gig Harbor Now they are now reviewing Chick-fil-A's conditional use permit application with an update expected within a few weeks. The restaurant would be required to add a median on Olympic Drive to restrict drivers to only right turns in and out of the lot. The city's also planning to schedule a public hearing. Denise Whitaker, Northwest News Radio.
2: Well, September is National Suicide Prevention Month. According to Public Health Seattle King County, firearm suicide deaths account for 22% of all deaths so far in 2026. Nationally, firearms are the most lethal means of suicide across all age groups. The King County Sheriff teaming up with Public Health and the Regional Office of Gun Violence Prevention to safely dispose of unwanted guns as a way of reducing the risk of firearms being accessed during a crisis. This Saturday, September 12th, King County residents can bring unwanted firearms to a gun buyback event at Shoreline Community College that runs from 8 a.m. to noon. Now, if you or someone you know is struggling or in crisis, you can get support by calling or texting 988, the Suicide Crisis Lifeline. The ceremonial groundbreaking set for next month at the site of an old University of Washington laundry facility that will eventually be the center of new homes and new learning. Like so many new housing projects on the east side, this one's next to Link Light Rail, the Mount Baker Station. The first building will hold 239 apartment units, both market rate and affordable housing. There will also be an early learning center and what UW College of Education calls a studio school, where educators can observe classrooms without disturbing the class. Well, have you spotted any new billboards with owls? Northwest News Radio's Brian Calvert has more on the opposition to a government plan to eliminate 450,000 of the winged creatures.
17: Wayne Pacell's group, Center for a Humane Economy, is behind the billboards with the words, "Hoot, don't shoot."
18: And the argument is that the barred owls, which are a North American native, are competing with another North American native species, a lookalike species, the northern spotted owl, which is listed as threatened under the Endangered Species Act.
17: Earlier this year, U.S. Fish and Wildlife issued their plan, pay citizens to go out and kill barred owls.
18: $1.35 billion, because it's $3,000 per owl based on the initial Fish and Wildlife Service grants to different groups shooting the owls.
17: The agency said without managing barred owl populations, the northern spotted owls could become functionally extinct in Washington in the next decade. Under the rules, habitat can be altered in the process, and Pacell tells KOIN that means northern spotted owls could also be threatened under this plan. Brian Calvert, Northwest News Radio.
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2: Here's Jeff Pogula.
0: Just 55 days until the high-stakes midterm elections, President Trump and Republicans from across the country have descended upon Dallas, Texas, for two nights to support the slate of candidates running this year. They're calling it the Republican National Convention. Typically, those are only held during presidential election years. This is the first time it's being held in a midterm year. So let's bring in Ben Siegel, ABC News Deputy Political Director. Ben, the first thought was, at least from my cynical news perspective, we see all the polls, we see the winds at their backs for Democrats. This seems like an effort by Republicans to build up their brand when they're facing what could be a blue wave in November.
3: I think that's right. This is an effort to inject some energy and adrenaline into the final stretch of the campaign. Historically, the president's party always loses in the midterm. So Republicans here say they are trying to defy history by doing something historic, by having a midterm convention, something that hasn't happened before in modern history, as an attempt to really regain the narrative on this midterm, what this election is about. The party is making the calculation that the president is the best messenger, is the best motivator for the party, sort of bear hugging him. And his message is the best way to get Republican voters out for the midterms and stop what history would suggest would be a bad year for Republicans and potentially cost them control of the House and Senate. That is the bet they are making here in Dallas. And, you know, we've seen a pretty lively gathering here so far.
0: So you and I follow politics really closely, but is the average voter, the voter that's going to decide the outcome of all of these elections, are they truly paying attention to a two-day Republican convention in Dallas?
3: That is going to be the test here. We know historically most Americans start to tune in once Labor Day hits.

0: on party platforms, things of that nature. Is anything of consequence going to be decided at this convention?
1: The short answer is no. There's really all the pageantry you usually get from a convention here, but none of the procedure. No nominating contest, no shout across the country from the different delegations to put the nominee for president over the top, no acceptance speech. It is just going to be, in effect, a celebratory campaign rally highlighting the president's record, his first 2 years in office here in his second term, and the case that Republicans have to make to voters about why they think they should remain in power. So it'll be interesting to see if it has the same effect as those other conventions, which usually help consolidate the party, especially at a time when the president is facing some pretty bad numbers in the polls as it relates to how the general public feels about him. And some Republicans are really not enthusiastic about going to the election to vote for his party right now.
0: All right, we'll have to see how this plays out over the next couple of days. Ben Siegel, ABC News Deputy Political Director, thank you so much.
1: Thank you.
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3: This is a Bloomberg Money Minute. In what carries potentially heavy implications for the drug industry, the FDA says it will consider innovative new ways to evaluate psychedelic compounds for treating mental illness, including changes in how they are studied, administered, and monitored long-term. Agency regulators write in the New England Journal of Medicine that the ongoing crisis in the U.S., where major depressive disorder and post-traumatic stress disorder are leading causes of disability and premature death, makes it essential to find options for those who don't respond to current medications. In what could end up as a test of whether the tariff war between the U.S. and Canada will expand into a previously untouched area, Canadian energy infrastructure company Enbridge has struck a deal to acquire the crude oil business of U.S.-based Tallgrass Energy. While based in Calgary, Enbridge has a massive presence in the U.S., with a pipeline network that carries oil and liquefied natural gas to utilities, refineries, and gas export terminals across the continent. Andrew Roday, Bloomberg Radio.
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4: And let's find out what's happening out there on the roadways with Karen Trombley.
5: Got a new crash in Canyon Park, 405 northbound, or right as you approach 527. It's blocking your right lane and you're slowing down at 195th. Other than that, we are crash free for the Wednesday ride and 30 minutes southbound 405 Bellevue to Renton. No issues in less than 20 minutes Bellevue to Issaquah southbound 405 and east on I-90. As you make your way southbound on I-5, Tukwila to Federal Way, traffic's moving freely. Tukwila south to Tacoma, you're looking at 38 minutes. And Federal Way on the way, there is a crash cleaning up on your left shoulder south on I-5 near 18. You're tapping the brakes as you move by. No issues on the Valley Freeway and in the south sound Tacoma Narrows Bridge. You're clear. 16 east connecting onto I-5. Traffic's moving freely. And south on I-5 Tacoma to Olympia, you're looking at 34 minutes. In and through Seattle, north on I-5, slow in pockets from the West Seattle Bridge and north through the work zone over the Ship Canal Bridge. The Saturday eastbound 520 off-ramp to Montlake Boulevard is closing with construction around the clock, and that'll be in place closed for a week as you make your way northbound Shoreline to Everett. You're looking at a 30-minute ride in the Northwest News Radio Traffic Center. I'm Karen Trombley.
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6: Well, hi there, everybody. A weather teeter-totter in place over the top of us. We go from being warm and bright and blue on our Wednesday with highs near 80 in the Emerald City to dropping just into the low 60s by Saturday. Between now and then, increasing clouds, a chance for a few scattered showers Thursday and Friday with highs dropping off into the 60s through the end of the week. Low 60s, wet and breezy as we head into Saturday morning. In the Como 4 Weather Center, I'm meteorologist Shannon O'Donnell.
4: Outside right now, 71 in Everett, 77 in Olympia, 77 in Tacoma, 76 in Bellevue, 74 under fair skies right here in Seattle. Oh, let's head to the sports desk. I guess I'm your sports desk tonight. We are at halftime here at Lumen Field. The Patriots currently leading the Seahawks 7-0. A rematch of Super Bowl 60 as the defending champs welcome the team that they beat last year. The big story tonight, Super Bowl, Sam Darnold's been knocked out of the game. We do not know what injury he has. ESPN reporting it was a hip injury. This happened on the opening drive.

0: six plays into the game, Sam Darnold knocked out of the game. We don't know exactly how bad. We read that he or heard that he's getting x-rays. Will he be returning at halftime? We do not know. I guess we're going to have to wait a couple more minutes to find out. This game got underway at 5:20. The Patriots had a big play, a pass interference down near the goal line, got the ball moved all the way down there. Play action pass. Drake May to his tight end, gets him a touchdown. The Pats up 7-0. But this has been a close game throughout, even with Darnold on the sideline. The offense just has to get something clicking. As the Patriots, they're not doing much, but they're doing enough to have a lead right now. Meanwhile, the managing owners of the Denver Broncos want to add another of the city's teams to their portfolio. Kerry and Greg Penner reportedly looking to buy a majority interest in the Colorado Rockies. They would grow their current 40% stake in the baseball club to 75%. The deal won't be official until after Major League Baseball owners and players finalize a new collective bargaining agreement. Well, the controversial ending to this past weekend's Western Michigan football game has led to the NCAA creating a standard timing protocol. From now on, the official time for a college football game will be displayed on the in-stadium clock, with television broadcasts embedded clocks used for replay challenges. Under those new guidelines, Michigan would not have received a second chance for a Hail Mary pass that resulted in a game-winning touchdown. Now, the Mariners did pull out a win today, beating the Texas Rangers 3-2. Let's hope some of that good energy, that positive energy, rubs off on our Seahawks. That's it for your sports report.
1: The Northwest starts moving early. So do we. I'm Eric Heintz. 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
0: It's 6:51 here at Northwest News Radio. I'm Aaron Wright. Thanks for listening. New details about what happened when President Trump was set to board the Qatari-gifted Air Force One at Joint Base Andrews Wednesday afternoon to head to the Republican midterm convention in Dallas. An inflatable slide unexpectedly deployed.
6: It happened shortly after President Trump arrived at Joint Base Andrews via the Marine One helicopter, which he was still on board when the slide deployed. They held him on the chopper for a few minutes, and then he exited the helicopter, went off, talked to reporters. Now, we don't know why it happened, but the president told reporters they wanted to do a check, he said, to make sure everything worked perfectly. Ultimately, Air Force crewmen were seen deflating the slide, then removing it from the plane and carting it off. The president got on board, continued on the flight, and said if it weren't safe, he wouldn't be on the plane.
0: It's ABC's Stephen Portnoy reporting. Another escalation in the Iran war. The U.S. struck Iranian oil tankers this week. Iran fired back, saying it hit military facilities in Jordan. This is the price of oil is above $100 a barrel again as the stalemate continues in the Strait of Hormuz. Before boarding Air Force One for Dallas, President Trump told reporters he thinks the war will end before midterm elections.
11: Shortly, but right after the election, because they'd like to have it that way, but right after the election, oil prices are going to be tumbling downward. They're going to be tumbling down, and we'll get them down, I think, for gasoline. We'll get them below $2 a gallon.
0: Right now in Washington State, the average for a gallon of gas is $5.53. It's $6.53.
12: I'm Brian Calvert with the Almanac. A look at what happened on this date in history. It was this date way back in 1850. California joined the U.S. as the 31st state. It was this date in 1956. Elvis Presley appeared on the Ed Sullivan Show for the very first time. It attracted 50 million viewers, but the shot only from the waist up because of those scandalous hips. This date in 1968, Arthur Ashe became the first black male to win a Grand Slam event. And this date in 1971, the song Imagine by John Lennon was released. Also in 1971, Mr. Hockey Gordie Howe retired from the National Hockey League. This date in 2015, the late Queen Elizabeth II became the longest reigning monarch in British history. And speaking of England, it was this date in music history. In 2011, we first heard from this guy. She don't wanna go outside. Ed Sheeran releasing his debut studio album featuring all kinds of hit singles. And that's today's Almanac here on Northwest News Radio.
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0: And we got another crash slowing down our drivers, Karen, this time on 405. What's happening?
13: It's northbound near 527. Aaron has taken away the right lane. You're heavy on the approach. Shoreline to Everett North on I-5, less than a 30-minute ride. And you're looking at 32 minutes. Shoreline south to Tukwila on I-5. Tukwila south to Tacoma, you're looking at just under 40 minutes on I-5. The Valley Freeway has no issues as you make your way Renton through Auburn into Puyallup. And in the south sound, Tacoma to Olympia, you're looking at a 34-minute crash-free ride. In the Northwest News Radio Traffic Center, I'm Karen Trombley.
0: Thanks, Karen. We got clouds on the way tonight. Lows dipping to about 58. Tomorrow we'll stay cloudy and our highs only climb to about 70. That's considerably cooler than what we had today. Friday, cloudy, highs around 69. Outside right now, 71 in Everett. That's as cool as you'll find it. 77 in Tacoma, 74 in Seattle.
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31: From ABC News, I'm Dave Packer. On night one of the Republican midterm convention in Dallas, President Trump tonight telling voters to pretend that he's on the ballot.
32: Because if we lose, you're going to lose your border. You're going to lose your tax cuts. You're going to lose your safety and security. You're going to lose your wealth. Our country is going through hell. You will be going through hell just like you did just 2 years ago.
31: The U.S. and Iran trading blows again as the price you pay for the pump keeps on climbing. ABC's Karen Hua.
33: The escalation coming as gas prices here at home average $4.15 a gallon, up $1.17 since the war began. Goldman Sachs warns if the attacks keep escalating, oil prices could jump another 20%. The fighting also spreading to Saudi Arabia. Iran-backed Houthi rebels attacked Saudi energy facilities, wounding dozens of people.
31: Alina Folks has defeated sitting Rhode Island Governor Dan McGee in the state's Democratic primary, making him the first governor in any U.S. state to lose a party primary since 2018. More insight into the Lindsey Clancy murder trial that ended in a hung jury last week. We're now hearing from another juror who says he was convinced that Lindsey Clancy was in the throes of postpartum psychosis and not criminally responsible for the deaths of her three young children. Nick Dargy on that holdout.
34: Several times I would ask him to show us, like, evidence or, you know, describe a witness testimony that helped to prove what he was saying, and he couldn't.
31: In another part of Dallas tonight, former President George W. Bush sat for a conversation with his former Secretary of State Condoleezza Rice, reflecting on the 25th anniversary of the September 11th terror attacks.
35: The sad thing is, a third of our nation has no clue what we're talking about. They never witnessed this sacrifice and the courage and the dedication to serve a neighbor in need.
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0: I'm Jeff Pogeli. Here's what we're following. The investigation continues into Sunday's crash of a plane in Miami, a plane branded Amazon Prime Air. The Northwest News Radio's Rich Johnson reports Amazon is not the plane's owner.
1: The cargo company 21 Air owns the 767 that overshot the runway at Miami International, killing five people on the ground. It's one of about a dozen air cargo companies that have contracts with Amazon to move goods around the country using more than 100 planes. One business expert tells The Times it's standard practice to use contractors as much as possible, allowing a company to be more nimble when it comes to adding or reducing capacity without making a massive hardware investment. Rich Johnson, Northwest News Radio.
0: City of Kent getting $2 million in state money to reduce future flooding along South 259th Street. The project will raise a low section of roadway and add a levee near the Union Pacific Railroad Bridge after December's Green River flooding. Firefighter groups are warning against glutathione treatments offered after wildfire smoke exposure in Spokane. The FDA has also reported adverse events involving some compounded injectable glutathione, while the union says the treatment is unproven for detoxification. Is your phone ringing off the hook with offers to buy your home? Well, the city of Seattle ready to take a swing at those solicitors. Mayor Katie Wilson signed an ordinance into law creating a do not solicit list, laying big fines on anyone calling with offers to buy your home. The law says companies caught calling homeowners 30 days after the name is added to the list will face a fine of $1,000 on a first offense, $2,000 for the second. Homeowners will have the ability to take the callers to court for damages, including emotional distress. That law takes effect next summer. I'm Jeff Pogeli. 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
12: are listening to our conversation with Wayne Sanders, senior defense research analyst at Bloomberg Intelligence. We are talking about why laser beams and microwaves might be the latest thing in military technology. So I'm happy to say we do, in fact, have the perfect guest. We're going to be speaking with Wayne Sanders. As I said, he's the senior defense research analyst at Bloomberg Intelligence and formerly a colonel in the U.S. Army. So, Wayne, thank you so much for coming on All Thoughts.
13: Thanks so much for having me. It's great to be here.
12: Why don't you give us the, quick overview of your military career? Because you come to us not just with, you know, analytical bona fides, but with some actual operational expertise.
13: No, thank you again. So I graduated from West Point in 2002. I went military intelligence, so I had a background in tactical intelligence early on, and then obviously the war kicked off. I transitioned over to signals intelligence, where I spent a lot of time looking at computer network exploitation. It was the next best thing that was out there, right? So signals intelligence, where you're looking at cell phones and other pieces, quickly transitioned into the computer side of the house. I then ended up at the National Security Agency for quite a while with U.S. Cyber Command, and I transitioned over to becoming an offensive cyberspace operations officer, what's known as a 17 Alpha, where I got to spend the rest of my career working on very hard problems for the U.S. military to gain and maintain access to adversary networks, and then when called upon, deliver those capabilities. My last job in the Army was I was the Chief of Staff for the Undersecretary of Defense for Research and Engineering, Honorable Heidi Shu, where I got to spend a lot of time on critical technology areas specifically being developed out. So that's really where I got a chance to geek out and look at what some of the next research and development areas are in these weapon systems. And that kind of translated right over into coming over to Bloomberg Intelligence, where I work on the defense industrial base, emerging technologies, weapon systems, and who are the companies and the trends that are out there for global funding as well.
14: That was amazing. That was perfect. And I'm extremely riveted and excited about this conversation. Talk to us a little bit about your remit here and like the main sort of gist of the work that you do at Bloomberg Intelligence.
13: Yeah, absolutely. One of the areas that Bloomberg was really looking forward to moving forward with was going a step further in the aerospace and defense industry area, not just the primes, not just looking specifically at the companies, but looking at the ecosystem as a whole. So not just, okay, we're looking at Lockheed Martin and the PAC-3 interceptors and where some of those margins are, but also then looking at the air defense market as a whole, looking at, as you mentioned earlier, in terms of laser dome versus golden dome, or, you know, when you start looking at those pieces, it's, okay, there's something called integrated air and missile defense. There's an entire program. There is a big difference between an exquisite munition interceptor, like a PAC-3, and there's much difference between that and a high energy laser that's going to shoot a potential drone or a ballistic missile out of the sky. So when you put all those pieces together, what does the air defense market look like? What does hypersonics look like? What does semiconductors as part of a supply chain concern for the defense industrial base? You name it. These are some of the areas that we cover down on and be able to focus on everything from budgets, component supply chain, regional components. Really, you look at the U.S. allies, if you will, adversary considerations that are driving where those markets may be going, and then what's next in the queue. So when you look at air defense, a lot of the stuff up until now, a lot of the directed energy stuff we're going to talk about today is some of those futures piece. Where is it in the R&D line for research and development? And then where is it going and when are we transitioning into procurement?
12: All right. So before we talk about the role of directed energy in, I guess, the military industrial complex and defensive strategy more broadly, let's start really, really simply. And let's just, can you define what this actually is when we talk about directed energy weapons like laser beams or microwave systems? What exactly are we talking about here?
13: Absolutely. Absolutely. You know, a lot of people call it electronic warfare. That's a name that a lot of times ends up being synonymous as well, because you look at electronic attack platforms. You are trying to take specific harnessed energy and you are trying to use it in an offensive way to cause some type of degradation or destruction to something else. And so when you look at a laser is essentially a precision weapon. It concentrates energy into a narrow beam and typically attacks one target at a time. But when you look at high-powered microwaves, those weapons attack electronics. It's a larger beam that can potentially affect multiple systems simultaneously. So the Government Accountability Office notes that high-powered microwave weapons can generate peak powers up to like 100 megawatts. But comparing that number directly to continuous wave laser kilowatt ratings is misleading because of the characteristics that are fundamentally different. What I mean by that is a laser is a sniper rifle and a microwave is the electronic shotgun. Mm. Think about shooting something with bird shots because
14: yeah.
13: A laser, you're trying to scale that power and the microwave is trying to scale the effect. So that's why you're looking at drone swarms and what can you potentially do for that?
14: Right. So the microwave, fire the weapon or whatever, maybe we'll get in the, and then suddenly all the drones don't work. Where, because their electronics have been fried or something like that. And then a laser is something that could theoretically be pointed at, I don't know, a tank or something like that and then disable it. Like, is it sort of, let's just say we're talking about the lasers. Is it what I have in mind only from having watching a movie where it's like there is a beam and then it's bad to be on the other side of the beam?
13: It's pretty accurate. You know, when you start looking at how strong those lasers are, you are trying to direct that energy into a single point that is going to burn a hole. It's trying to degrade, right? And not so much on the tank.
14: And it's heat. Sorry.
13: Yeah.
14: Just to be clear, it's that heat that's the destructive force there in the laser.
13: Correct. It's the heat and it's okay. The energy that's being pushed through, right? So if you get that hot enough, you actually can burn through that material specifically for that. When you look at it, normally you're looking at the difference between a drone swarm and potentially like a ballistic missile. Because a drone swarm perspective, you're going to want a high-powered microwave. You want something that is a wider range. You want something that's going to be able to hit multiple targets at the same time and cause them to degrade. And it may not, they're not going to blow up, but they might fall out of the sky. Something's not going to work on those. But if you're pointing a laser directly at a single ballistic missile that's coming at you, you want to be able to destroy that thing. You want to be able to knock that out of the sky at that point in time.
33: Where does the energy for these things actually come from? Because when we talk about laser beams, by definition, that's a densely concentrated beam of energy. And I can't imagine that militaries are plugging these things into the grid, although maybe they are, or maybe they're rolling around with like giant battery packs or something like that. But where does the energy actually come from?
13: So the answer is yes to both of your questions, actually. And it kind of goes into some of the history of how lasers came to be and to work those out is you normally call that shore power. A lot of the technology behind lasers and all that requires a huge amount of power that's going to create that specific spot beam that you're actually trying to create. That directed beam of energy, you know, starts in these diodes, but you have to be able to then power those. There is an awful lot of power in the past that was required in order to create that level of beam that you're trying to be able to push out. You want to keep it refined small enough so that it is directed in the area that you want, so it's not going out and refracting off and hitting other targets, right? But you start looking at that as it's one of the reasons why back in the day, some of these lasers were the size of buildings because you required that much energy to be able to create that beam, to be able to create that pulse. Hmm. And so you're seeing actually the difference really in size, weight, and power. You'll hear that quite a bit when you're dealing in this type of environment is the swap characteristics, right? Size, weight, and power. Because obviously if you're trying to create something that's deployable, you can't just plug it into a grid and say, okay, all right, well, because now you're static.
14: Yeah.
13: And so it's great if you're using something for a base defense, okay, and you have clean enough power and everything else to be able to plug that in to be able to use. But the deployability aspect of where a lot of the militaries are going right now is I need to be able to throw something onto a truck. I need to be able to throw something onto a ship and I need to be able to plug that thing into some type of shore power so that I have the ability to have regenerative electronic capabilities to create those beams and increase what we normally call is the difference between mass versus magazine. Because at that point in time, you want to have additional shots and you want to bring down the cost per shot. And this is one of those areas where you can do that.
33: So is the technological advancement that's brought us to, you know, the current time where we can talk about laser beams as, you know, a potential reality on the field, is that all due to the energy advancement? What has gotten us to this point?
13: Yeah, no, absolutely. I think, so first off, it really started with the physics problem. If you go back even to the 60s, right, when the laser arrived, the military immediately recognized that it had potential in the early work, seemingly, you know, it was a revolutionary idea that you could put energy onto a target and essentially do it at the speed of light. Then you have the Star Wars era where it identifies specifically, where they're trying to produce extremely powerful chemical lasers. And this is where you start looking into the difference between the chemical laser problem back then required a lot of energy. It also required a very large facility because of how big these things were. So if you go back to like the 1990s and the 2000s, US, Israel had something called the Tactical High Energy Laser, L. It demonstrated that a laser could actually destroy rockets and artillery rounds in flight. There was also something from DARPA called Miracle, the mid-infrared advanced chemical laser. I had to write it down because I didn't remember what it actually stood for. But it destroyed live short-range rockets as well. But the chemical laser architecture remained really large and logistically intensive. So the program ended in 2006.
12: I looked this up as soon as you said chemical laser because I went, what the heck is that? It says it gets its light energy directly from a chemical reaction instead of using electricity.
13: Yes.
12: Is that right?
13: Yep.
12: What kind of chemical reaction? Now I'm like imagining soldiers with a big like vat of chemicals Beaker. And like, yeah, mixing them together and then suddenly it goes boom and shoots into the sky.
13: No, not so much like that, but it normally is something in a containerized area. There's Real Science, if you remember that movie with Val Kilmer back in the day, being able to kind of create, there's some oxygen, iodine, laser, you know, type reaction where it's something that you can actually control. It's something that you can put inside of a mechanism and you can control it from there. Yeah. So you don't have to actually, it's not like us in chemistry class, you know, putting stuff into a beaker and then pouring it in. So it is something that's the oxygen iodine laser, has been used in the past. Also, they put this thing onto a Boeing 747 at one point in time called the YAL-1. But the problem there is, once again, you're dealing with now you have a chemical reaction that's taking place on board of a ship. And, oh, they were also, by the way, trying to do this to fly near where you think a ballistic missile launch is going to go so that you can now chase the missile and shoot this thing out of the sky. So you can
14: fire it down from a plane.
13: Absolutely. You know, and well, it's risky.
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15: And I'm Joe Weisenthal.
12: Today's episode, we are looking at laser beams, microwaves, and other directed energy weapons. We are speaking with Wayne Sanders, Senior Defense Research Analyst at Bloomberg Intelligence.
14: I'm going to ask like a sort of dumb question, but that maybe it could lead us to an interesting question. Like, do we have a gun in existence that looks like something where you hold it, like it resembles outside of normal gun and fires a laser beam in a military capacity?
13: Not in the way that you're thinking. I mean, we have some areas like, you know, there's the Helios platform that's on the USS Preble. So if you want to think of a very large ship gun, that has the capability of doing that, you know, the Navy does have that. If you're looking for a handheld rifle, you know, something like a laser or phaser kind of thing that you've seen in science fiction and all that, not so much where you would actually see the directed beam.
14: Yeah.
13: We do have drone guns that can be used for RF and be able to push out to knock drones out of the sky, though.
14: Well, so I figure that laser gun that I'm imagining in my head doesn't exist, but what would be the constraints to its existing? So, okay, we can, at least currently as of 2026, what would be the main bottleneck or thing we would need to solve? I imagine the thing we would need to solve would be building an insanely dense battery or something like that. But what would be the thing we would need to solve to have the laser weapons that we see on screen?
13: Yeah, I would say it's power generation and compression. When you start looking at what you have to be able to do, the reason why it's still existing, really, Stryker vehicles right now have, there are a couple of platforms that are out there specifically for this with a high energy laser on there, but you're talking about 50 kilowatts of power. And so, and that's something that's being generated based off of the generator power that's already put on a Stryker vehicle. That's part of that shore power that's in there. So that, like you're talking about, whether it's batteries or whether or not it is some type of power generation mechanism is going to be required in order to create that the level of beam that's necessary. If you only have a 5 kilowatt laser beam at that point in time, but it requires 15 or 25 kilowatts of energy in that beam to be able to knock a drone down, then at that point in time, it's not going to be effective. So you have to make sure that you are pairing the type of capabilities, the power generation that you can push out versus the threat that you're actually trying to mitigate.
14: You know, Tracy, whenever we talk defense tech in any capacity, there's always this weird thing where it's like we're talking about machines that kill people, right? Mm-hmm. I'm on the Lockheed Martin looking at their Helios integrated weapon system, and it's going through the specs, and it's like deep magazine, low cost per kill, speed of light delivery. It's like, it's gear, but you know, these are the metrics.
12: Yes. Yeah, it's creepy for sure. So actually one thing I wanted to ask, Joe just touched on this deep magazine idea. And sometimes when you read about the potential for directed energy weapons, people talk about like, oh, they're a more cost effective tactic against things like cheap drones. So instead of firing off a PAC-3 that costs millions of dollars, you fire off a laser beam that is, you know, renewable. You can keep firing, or you send off microwave beams and keep doing that. But is comparing directed energy weapons to something like ballistic missiles, is that the right comparison? Because I also hear about things like Coyote, or there's something called Vampire, which I would love to learn more about, or Skynex, like systems that can do a similar thing, but are also cheaper than ballistic missiles.
13: Absolutely. So one of the reasons that you look for high powered microwaves, high energy laser solutions, this directed energy platform, is because the cost per shot is very low. As long as you have the stream of energy necessary to be able to use it, it's great. The problem is that you're waiting for something that is trying to kill you to get close enough to the target so that you can hit this thing with high-powered microwaves or a high-energy laser to be able to knock that out. And, oh, by the way, when you have adversary capabilities that are traveling at Mach 5, you're traveling at 4,000 miles an hour, you probably don't want to hope that you can put this laser beam exactly where you want it to be in order to do that. So what you're really looking for is there's layered air defense, right? I referred to it earlier as integrated air and missile defense. And this is where it's really important, because it's super relevant to what we're talking about right now, especially when you look at investment as well. You have to have exquisite missiles. You have to have your Lockheed PAC-3 interceptors. You have to have your RTX, SM-3s and SM-6s. You cannot get rid of those because you have adversaries who have hypersonic weapons. If a hypersonic weapon is launched, you're going to want to use one of your more exquisite capabilities to make sure that you can knock that thing out of the sky and it doesn't kill your soldiers, your airmen, sailors, and Marines, and your guardians. You want to make sure that that doesn't take place. So the exquisite missiles are part of this conversation. But the biggest piece, like you're saying right now, is you're identifying that you can win every engagement. You can win every engagement defensively and still lose economically. And that's what we're seeing a lot in Iran right now, is they're just starting to just run us out of some of these exquisite interceptors and munitions. And so as you mentioned with Coyote, and you mentioned with Vampire, and BAE has a system called APKWS, which is the Advanced Precision Kill Weapon System. Rheinmetall has Skynex and Skyranger. These are cheaper interceptors and guns. So think of these as almost a mid-range solution for those to say, okay, I don't want to use a $4 million, because you can see the radar systems themselves. If something is launched and coming at you, it'll put together a signature. It will say, this is this type of system. It's being shot at us at this type of speed. It's going to have a boost phase, glide phase, terminal phase on some of these capabilities, right? So depending on what those things are, it's important to be able to say, okay, well, based off of the threat, I want to pair it with a specific type of capability that makes sense. And so if you're being shot at, if a drone swarm is coming at you, and it's the Shahed 136s out of Iran, you don't need to shoot it down with the PAC-3 interceptor. You may be looking for that Vampire APKWS partnership. You may want to use some of these Coyote Block 2s. You want to go and look at some of these systems and say, that's what I want to use. if it's going slow enough or you have enough of them, you may want to then partner that with a high-powered microwave to knock them down. So you don't want to give up any ground at all in terms of creation of these different capabilities. So these end up being additive. And Israel does it better than anyone. When you look at Israel, if you have an intercontinental ballistic missile threat that's coming your way, they're going to use their Arrow 2, Arrow 3 systems, which are exo-atmospheric. They're going to try and shoot this thing down as far away from you as possible, based off of how serious the threat is. If it's something else that's a little bit shorter than that, they have a system called David Sling. And David Sling goes farther than Iron Dome. Iron Dome is that next layer that you use, and you hear about it all the time between Iran and Israel in the 12-day war, as well as during Epic Fury and into the systems now, is they continue to use Iron Dome. And now they're adding in Iron Beam as well. So what it's done is it gives the commander options so that you don't always have to use your exquisite munitions. You don't have to bankrupt yourself to do it.
12: If you have this integrated architecture that goes across all these different weapon systems for the reasons you just laid out, who actually makes or owns, I guess, the kill decision? Like, who decides what deployment of all those different things actually looks like against which targets? And I imagine most of the time you're operating under like highly pressurized time environments, right?
13: Yes, absolutely. And so normally it's known as the Target Execution Authority, the TEA. And that is, the military does a phenomenal job at identifying this well before a conflict when you go forward. And then, so depending on what type of threat that is, it's going to say you have the authorities at your level to accomplish the following things. So if you are an infantry battalion commander, you're a lieutenant colonel, and you have your soldiers out there on the battlefield, you're only going to have a certain amount of authorities. Your rules of engagement are going to stop at a specific level. But then as it goes further and further up, what they call the operational command. So if you're looking at the Iran scenario, a lot of those have been delegated down to U.S. CENTCOM, U.S. Central Command, delegates quite a bit to Fifth Fleet, so that the U.S. Navy can answer those questions. So if you have a laser, on board a U.S. Navy vessel as part of the George Washington or the Abraham Lincoln, carrier strike group, then they will know at their level what they're allowed to do and what they're not. And that's going to be determined based off of that. So it changes. I don't want to say that it's always going to be the following, but the military knows at that point in time. They also know that they have the right to self-defense. So that is always priority number one, no matter how you're looking at it. But normally there will be a ship captain, there will be a carrier strike group, admiral, that will have that specific authority. And so when he sees it, right? So part of what they end up doing is they put all this stuff into the Aegis system and they can see all of those. There will be a common operational picture. And based off of that, that admiral can make that decision.
14: What makes a weapon system exquisite? I hear this term from time to time in these conversations, and I realize I actually don't know the answer to that.
13: So normally it really just comes down to the sophistication and technology that is included in it. So if you're looking at an interceptor, if it is an exquisite interceptor, it means you have the top of the line seeker technology that is inside the payload, inside the front of that interceptor, because you're trying to shoot a bullet down with a bullet. At that point in time, right? The science that's behind that is phenomenal because you have to be able to see exactly where that threat is coming from and whether or not now you're getting into maneuverable systems as well, right? It's not just always a 100% path. I'm flying directly at you, never going to switch path. So these seekers have to be able to then not only do it, they have to identify and track, but then they also have to then do adjust to whatever changes in those paths also come. So that is an exquisite interceptor type of munition. If you have long range precision munitions that we are firing offensively, same thing kind of applies. It has to do with how fast it goes, whether or not the tail fins maneuver these and cause it to change course as well, because now we're trying to also then avoid enemy air defense systems as well so that we can make sure that we hit the target as well. So the payload that's on it, how fast, how big of an explosion are you trying to achieve? All of those things play into that exquisite munitions perspective.
14: Got it.
13: The other side is the gravity bombs. Gravity bombs are just standard GPS guided munitions where as long as you can get over the target and you drop that, it's very, very simple maneuvering and all that. It's a lot less, because you're not worried so much about the energetics behind it.
14: Yeah.
13: And you're really just letting it hit the target.
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10: I'm Jeff Pogelin. Here's what we're following. The Kosla family made its formal debut in Seattle on Wednesday as the Seattle Seahawks' new owners. They emphasized culture and said they plan to listen to the football operation rather than dictate changes. Federal investigators examining that deadly runway overrun involving an Amazon cargo flight in Miami. The Boeing 767 was operated by 21 Air, and all five people who died were on the ground. Kent is getting $2 million in state money to reduce future flooding along South 259th Street. The project will raise a low section of roadway and add a levee near the Union Pacific Railroad Bridge after December's Green River flooding. And firefighter groups are warning against glutathione treatments offered after wildfire smoke exposure in Spokane. I'm Jeff Pogelet. 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
10: Well, the forecast, Thursday morning starts mostly cloudy across the Seattle area, and then we'll keep plenty of clouds around through the afternoon. Highs reach the upper 60s to around 70 degrees. More clouds on Friday with highs again in the upper 60s. Chance of rain develops Friday night. Saturday, a little bit cooler and wetter with a chance of showers, highs in the upper 60s. Some improvement on Sunday with partly sunny skies and highs near 70 degrees. I'm Jeff Pogelip. 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
12: On today's show, we are discussing laser beams and microwaves in the military. We are speaking with Wayne Sanders, Senior Defense Research Analyst at Bloomberg Intelligence. Aren't all bombs gravity in the end? I mean, they all have to like fall back to Earth eventually. Okay, anyway. To what extent do military commanders take into account economic costs when they're making these operational decisions? Like, would someone hesitate to press the button on launching a bunch of ballistic missiles because they're thinking about how much it might cost the U.S. government? And I'm thinking back to, I'm sure we've all seen Top Gun, when Maverick crashes the airplane or whatever, and his commander is like chewing him out and saying, that's not your plane, it's not your money, it's the taxpayers' plane and the taxpayers' money. Does that factor into actual operational decisions at all?
14: So I think the best way, you described it perfectly, and I think that that actually shows how great the military system is because if you are a tactical commander and you have, if you're in that situation, all that, you are going to use whatever is necessary to protect your force. Doesn't matter. You have the operational command, and you have those abilities. As you get farther up the food chain, as you become those flag officers, those general officers, right? The admirals and the generals, when you start getting to those operational higher level of command decisions, they're the ones who are tied more into the national. So you have tactical, operational, strategic, and national authorities. And so as you get closer into those strategic and national authorities, that's when those leaders are the ones who start looking at that and saying, I need systems where I'm not spending $4.1 million to shoot down a $30,000 drone. But that is not something that your standard lieutenant or captain or major is dealing with at their level.
15: Right. I would imagine, though, that they're not thinking about, oh, what is this going to cost the taxpayer? But they are still fundamentally having to think about economizing. They have a certain amount of capacity with them at any given moment. And they have to think, when are they going to use their more scarce weapons that they're probably does cost more, but scarce weapons.

0: So we have this problem. Everyone's talked about it. The war in Iran, this rapid depletion of very expensive stocks. Where would we have to get to with some of the weapon systems you're talking about, such that, or where are we on the path, such that these technologies could meaningfully change some of the economics so that we could accomplish some of the same goals that we want while on the very abstract level, saving money, but just generally speaking, solve this problem of ours of munitions depletion.
1: Yeah, no, I think we're in the middle of it right now, because when you look at how the military is structured and how the Department of War, Department of Defense is right now pushing some of these additional, what they call the multi-year framework agreements for these munitions platforms, they're doing that because they're recognizing right now that it has been, I don't want to call it a failure of economies of force, but, you know, the U.S. military has focused so long on looking at the peer type fight. So this has been a lesson learned for the military to say, hey, look, right now, as you even mentioned, here is my arsenal. This is what I have available to me right now. And I'm getting shot at right now. I'm getting attacked by Fatah 110, ballistic missiles. I'm getting attacked by Shahed 136 drones. And hey, what I have at my fingertips right now are PAC-3 interceptors from the Patriot system. That's what I have. Yeah. And so therefore that's what I'm going to use. The Navy's looking at it and they're like, well, I've got SM-3s. I've got SM-6s. And so that's what I am using. And so what you're seeing right now is, hey, we don't want to do that. That's been the demand signal to industry right now, is that low-cost containerized munitions, those low-cost interceptors, the high-powered microwave, high-energy laser, the urgency and demand for some of these systems is because exactly what you're saying is, I want at my level, if I was sitting right now and I was still Colonel Sanders, KFC, sitting at, and I'm working with my force, I want to have all of the solutions so that I have more options at my fingertips. I want to have more arrows in my quiver so that I can make the decision between electronic warfare, high-powered microwave, high-energy laser, guns, cheap interceptors, as well as exquisite missiles. I want to have all of those things at my fingertips, and that's what we're at right now.
2: How easy or difficult is it to actually produce these things at scale? Because a couple of familiar names kept coming up when I was researching this, rare earths, including gallium. And this one is unfamiliar to me. Joe, do you know what ytterbium is?
0: Ytterbium.
2: Ytterbium? Why terbium? I think it's ytterbium.
0: No, keep going.
2: All right. Well, both of them, as is tradition, are, you know, mostly produced by China.
0: Oh, yeah.
2: So it seems like if you want to ramp up production of these things, there are still, even if you agree that these are effective weapons and they're going to do a lot for defensive capabilities, scaling up production could still be a challenge.
1: No, it absolutely is. When you look at critical minerals across, there's terbium, like you mentioned, there's dysprosium. Dysprosium is another one that a lot of people use. Military uses a lot of neodymium, boron, iron, magnets. And the fact that I know that off the top of my head just shows how many times we've had to go over this. But yeah, so critical minerals becomes very, very key. And so when you start looking at some of the deals that are being made by the Department of War, right now is a great example of that, right? The deal with MP Materials to actually gain a piece of ground specifically inside the US for domestic onshoring of these capabilities. But you're absolutely right. There are quite a few of these critical minerals that China has a predominance in the world. They have, you know, sometimes 85, even 90% of the supply chain. So how important it is that we're using the ones that we have correctly. When China last year added 12 critical minerals that they were not going to share with the United States, these are some of the key ones, like you said. And so the nice thing is that a lot of the defense primes have recognized this as a risk for quite a while. And so they've, you know, already been working towards some of these. But the bigger problem now is it's not, these are not just critical minerals that are used for defense platforms. These are a lot of dual use capabilities with a lot of civilian and commercial needs as well. And so if you're looking at a brushless motor for a drone, that could be used for a civilian drone, or it could be used for a military Reaper drone or a Global Hawk. And so when you start looking at those, it is a lot of, decisions that have to be made by industry.
0: By the way, I have to let listeners know who've been listening for a while. I found my tungsten cube thanks to Tracy. I had been missing it, And she suggested a drawer that we store stuff in that it might be in, and it was there. So thank you. Turns out you could buy your terbium cube. It's $40 for a little 10 millimeter cube.
2: Does
0: I don't
2: it
0: know.
2: Look nice? Is it, it's just silvery.
0: It's just a silvery cube. I'm curious, maybe a big picture, when like a sort of new type of like weapons regime, sort of maybe disruptive weapons tech emerges. In your seat as an analyst, how much of this is coming from the primes and how much of this is coming from defense startups, et cetera? There's like some defense startup is like, you know, we don't have an exquisite missile system that we want to keep selling, and therefore we're not going to fall captive to the innovator's dilemma, unlike a defense prime that may not be as motivated to push on a technology that could, render their existing workhorse sales to be less market competitive. What do you see in terms of market dynamics here?
1: No, it is a great point, because you're hitting on something that the DOW has actually identified now and has started to push towards as well. The defense primes right now are scaling. We've already talked about the exquisite munitions, right? And so a lot of the multi-year framework agreements that have come to them has been to increase the stockpiles of things that we already have. So PAC-3 interceptors going from 620 a year to 2,000 per year, right? That is what they're pushing for. That's a 3.3x increase on what they're doing. The THAAD system, the Terminal High Altitude Air Defense System, these are like $12 to $15 million per interceptor. They're trying to increase that 4x. And then you've got the precision strike munition, which is a long range offensive system that we've used in Iran successfully. That's very strategic to a China fight. That is one that's they're trying to increase by up to 4x as well. So you start putting those together. That's your exquisite munitions piece. But that middle ground that I was talking about, right, where you're looking for these low cost containerized munitions, you're looking for, okay, I'm not ready to just do a high powered microwave, but I don't want to use a $4 million interceptor. There are contracts that are out right now, specifically five companies: CoAspire, Leidos, Anduril, Zone 5, and Castilian are the five contracting companies right now that the DoD has contracted with and say, I need this middle ground solution. I need tens of thousands of these. Not trying to jump, like I said, from 620 to 2,000 or 96 to 400 for the THAAD system. We're talking about I need thousands, tens of thousands. That's my demand signal. Let's make this happen. And so the market, these disruptors are the ones who are picking up those contracts. So the short term, the primes are winning because they already have the production lines. They are able to put these contracts directly into place and they're pushing for it. But that mid-grade, think about 3 to 5 years, the scalability for the Anduril's and the Castilians of the world to come in and grab that middle market as well is an area that the primes aren't looking to grab into too much. And they're allowing some of these tech disruptors to do it, but you're also seeing a lot of joint ventures as well across the board, not only internally to the US, but also our partnerships around the world. Lockheed does a great job, so does RTX, partnering with some Europeans, companies as well, Rheinmetall being one of them, so that they can start to increase capacity overseas as well.
2: Can you talk a little bit more about, I guess, AI and safety issues when it comes to this kind of weaponry? Because Joe and I, we've been having a lot of conversations recently about LLMs and some recent safety incidents, including an OpenAI model escaping its sandbox during a test and hacking into Hugging Face, which is like bad enough. But then when you think about AI potentially in a military environment and maybe having access to a bunch of ballistic missiles or now laser beams, that seems kind of terrifying.
1: No, absolutely. And funny enough, when I was at War College, my group did an entire thing about AI and levels of trust, because you really are looking at a lot of the stuff that you're originally seeing partnered into the Pentagon right now is things that are going to help us do our staff jobs better. Let's look at how to be able to optimize processes. How do we do a better job of tagging our capabilities so that we can track them better and so on and so forth? What it hasn't entered into very much is really when you look at identifying friend and foe leading to a command decision for a tactical strike. Those are things that are still maintained. Those are human in the loop AI problems.
2: All right, Wayne Sanders, we're going to get kicked out of the studio soon, so we're going to have to leave it there. But thank you so much for coming on All Thoughts.
1: Thank you for having me. It was great.
0: This has been Odd Lots on Bloomberg Radio. I'm Joe Weisenthal.
2: And I'm Tracy Alloway.
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11: From ABC News, I'm Dave Packer. President Trump, the keynote speaker tonight on night one of the Republicans' first ever midterm convention. And tonight, the president promising that if Republicans win both the House and the Senate, every adult in the U.S. will get a $5,000 dividend.
12: So if the Republicans win, you win with us and you get $5,000. It will be called the Trump dividend. We'll call it the Trump dividend.
11: It's unclear how the payments would work or whether such a plan is legal. Assuming there are 245 million adults, U.S. citizens, the price tag for the government, that dividend would be just over $1.2 trillion. Illinois Governor J.B. Pritzker joined other Texas Democrats in Dallas today. The governor said that Republicans are trying to distract voters from the problems many Americans are facing.
13: Republicans know that they can't win on the merits of their unpopular policies, so they're working to rig the 2026 election.
11: The first known lawsuit has been filed in connection with Sunday's deadly cargo plane crash in Miami. ABC's Victor Oquendo has more on the lawsuits that are expected.
14: The family of Yoel Rodriguez Naranjo, one of the five men killed, filing the first lawsuit claiming the disaster was not an unavoidable accident. The husband and father had just wrapped up his shift and was driving the cleaning crew van that was struck.
11: While visiting Ecuador, Secretary of State Marco Rubio asked questions about Iran, saying, quote, "We're going to continue to strangle them economically."
15: When they fire at our naval ships, they pay a price in tankers. They lose a lot of tankers. They don't hit our ships, but they lose five tankers.
11: Helena Foulkes has defeated sitting Rhode Island Governor Dan McKee in the state's Democratic primary, making him the first governor in any U.S. state to lose a party primary since 2018. Apple today unveiled its first foldable iPhone. It'll be called the iPhone Duo. Starting price, $2,000. It was a passion project of former CEO Tim Cook. 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
16: I'm Jeff Posley. Here's what we're following. The investigation continues into Sunday's crash of a plane in Miami, a plane branded Amazon Prime Air. But Northwest News Radio's Rich Johnson reports Amazon is not the plane's owner.
17: The cargo company 21 Air owns the 767 that overshot the runway at Miami International, killing five people on the ground. It's one of about a dozen air cargo companies that have contracts with Amazon to move goods around the country using more than 100 planes. One business expert tells The Times it's standard practice to use contractors as much as possible, allowing a company to be more nimble when it comes to adding or reducing capacity without making a massive hardware investment. Richard Johnson, Northwest News Radio.
16: City of Kent getting $2 million in state money to reduce future flooding along South 259th Street. The project will raise a low section of roadway and add a levee near the Union Pacific Railroad Bridge after December's Green River flooding. Firefighter groups are warning against glutathione treatments offered after wildfire smoke exposure in Spokane. The FDA has also reported adverse events involving some compounded injectable glutathione, while the union says the treatment is unproven for detoxification. Is your phone ringing off the hook with offers to buy your home? Well, the city of Seattle ready to take a swing at those solicitors. Mayor Katie Wilson signed an ordinance into law creating a do not solicit list, laying big fines on anyone calling with offers to buy your home. The law says companies caught calling homeowners 30 days after the name is added to the list will face a fine of $1,000 on a first offense, $2,000 for the second. Homeowners will have the ability to take the callers to court for damages, including emotional distress. That law takes effect next summer. I'm Jeff Pogela. 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
28: Welcome to the Bloomberg Law Show. I'm June Grosso. Ahead in this hour, the Fifth Circuit ruled that the Constitution doesn't guarantee a right to clean drinking water. And the Trump administration wants the Supreme Court to enter the fight over the voter verification system. In a 10-5 decision, the full Fifth Circuit Court of Appeals ruled that the U.S. Constitution doesn't guarantee the right to clean drinking water, rejecting a lawsuit by residents of Jackson, Mississippi, over the city's contaminated water system. The residents claimed that officials deliberately allowed lead to contaminate the drinking water, harming those who drank it, and violating their constitutional right to bodily integrity under the 14th Amendment's Due Process Clause. The majority was composed of all Republican appointees, and the opinion by Judge Kurt Engelhardt, a Trump appointee, said that while the deprivation of clean water was grievous, it did not infringe upon any deeply rooted constitutional right. Joining me is environmental lawyer Jennifer Novak. Jennifer, tell us about the underlying dispute here.
0: In the Sterling case, Mississippi was providing drinking water to its citizens, and by 2013 knew they had a real problem with the quality of water. And the combination of aging infrastructure using lead pipes along with a high acidity level from where they were taking the water meant that instead of just passing through the pipes, the water was picking up lead along the way. And by the time 2013 rolled around, the city was well aware that the levels of lead were at least two times too high for public health and safety. And yet it didn't tell the public that there was a problem. It continued to serve them the same water. And when questioned about the water quality, the city lied effectively or made misstatements saying that the water was safe. So the citizens continued to drink it. And what ended up happening is once this was discovered, a number of citizens brought a lawsuit against city officials citing our federal civil rights laws. Their 14th Amendment right to life and liberty and property had been violated because of these two different actions by the city officials.
28: This was a decision by the full Fifth Circuit en banc. Explain why the majority found that the lawsuit by the Jackson residents alleged violations of due process rights that were not granted by the Constitution.
0: I mean, if we look at the literal text of the Constitution itself, obviously there is no right to clean water. But both the Fifth Amendment at the federal level and the 14th Amendment at the state level have been read to mean that we do have certain levels of bodily autonomy and integrity, and that a state cannot, for example, allow an officer to assault you. They can't force you to have a surgery if you don't want it. And so it's along the lines of this bodily integrity that the plaintiffs were saying they had been violated because they were led to believe they could ingest this water safely, and yet it was not safe to do so. And presumably that meant they weren't really consenting to drink this contaminated water, and that was the equivalent of forcing them to take a medicine or ingest a poison or something along those lines.
28: And do you think that sort of stretches constitutional rights? The court here looked for the history and tradition, and they say there's no historical tradition or Supreme Court precedent on this.
0: Right. So there is a conflict. Most courts in the United States have not addressed this exact same situation. But we do have the Sixth Circuit, which heard all the Flint, Michigan cases. And the Sixth Circuit came out differently, saying, no, we think that the government did have a requirement to tell you the truth, and you have the right to at least discover the true facts before we shut you down. Here in the Fifth Circuit, what they really held on to is perhaps not unsurprising given the Dobbs decision by the Supreme Court, which is a look at history. And if we don't see that in history courts were ruling a certain way, then we're not going to be the first court to do so. And saying, look, you have no right to government services. You don't even have a right to having the government give you services well. So you've been harmed. We recognize that. We feel bad for you. But that doesn't make it a constitutional right. And you need to pursue other remedies. That's really where the Fifth Circuit came out. And it does create a bit of an interesting situation. If you're a prisoner, you can't be forced to ingest something that you don't want to. And yet, if you're one of many people living in a city who presumably think you are drinking clean water and wouldn't drink it if you knew it was going to be harmful, perhaps you don't have that same right, even though it's the same constitution that we're talking about. So there is a bit of a contradiction as far as what the courts are finding, how they're applying those rights. And again, there's a tendency within the courts right now to say, we don't want to extend the Constitution to create new rights. We're going to interpret it more as a check on government power and just talk about what the government can't do to you.
1: In the dissent was a George W. Bush appointee and the four liberal members of the court. Is this a conservative liberal issue or split?
0: It can be. What the dissenters noted was that this is a little bit different from saying that you have a right to have the state or a municipality give you clean water. This is a situation where the city has affirmatively taken on the obligation to serve its citizens drinking water. And we're not just talking about a situation where maybe they were incompetent. Once they knew, they still failed to act in the citizens' best interest. So the minority judges felt that this argument of there being a state-created danger was one worth looking at, and not necessarily that the plaintiffs would win, but that they had the right to pursue this a little further to see if maybe there was some traction there, maybe they would uncover something that would allow them to keep going.
1: The dissenting judge, Judge Katharina Haynes, a George W. Bush appointee, said that other courts have addressed that theory of state-created danger, and the Fifth Circuit stands practically alone in its decades-long fence-sitting, declining to either adopt or definitively rule out the state-created danger doctrine. So is there a split in the circuits on that, or on this whole issue, so that it might go to the Supreme Court?
0: So two different issues. One is that because we have the Sixth Circuit line of cases that are exactly opposite of what the Fifth Circuit found, on the primary issue, we definitely have a split of authority. And there's enough case law from other circuits. For example, in the Second Circuit, after 9/11, the EPA was found to have mischaracterized, misrepresented air quality, and the courts did not allow those lawsuits to go forward. So it's more aligned with the Fifth Circuit. So just on that alone, right, it could be something that the United States Supreme Court would want to take up because there is now a split amongst the districts. On this other issue of the state creative danger, yes, it was pointed out by the dissent that almost all the other circuits have ruled in a way that is different than what the Fifth Circuit has done here. That also then sets up a different type of split on that issue alone. The question is whether if you are the Jackson City plaintiffs, that's where you want to go as opposed to trying a different tact.
1: Yeah, what the majority suggested was that plaintiffs pursue tort claims, elect officials who will better manage the water system, and petition representatives for other solutions.
0: I saw that, and you know, one of them is always, well, you could elect somebody better. They do note that if you want damages, then tort claims are your only avenue, and you can give it a shot. That doesn't mean it's going to be easy. It doesn't mean you're going to get everything that you believe you are entitled to. And they say coupled it also with you can work within the system. You know, perhaps your local officials will create some sort of fund or system of redress, and while the court doesn't get that specific, I think that's what they were alluding to, you know, that there could be some reparations at that level, in addition to electing better officials who will pay better attention to you, won't lie to you, etc. I'll note that if the issue is fixing the problem, you do have federal laws like the Clean Water Act, the Safe Drinking Water Act, but those are to fix the problem and maybe penalize the actors. That doesn't give you money for the damages that you may have suffered.
1: What's your take on whether or not the Constitution guarantees this right to safe water?
0: I find it a little hard to square some of the cases where we have said, okay, that is a bodily integrity situation, but this one is not. And I don't know if at the end of the day it becomes a constitutional question so much as a real fear. And maybe the best way I could put it is a no good deed going unpunished. If you're a city and you're providing drinking water or municipal waste services or something to the community to be helpful, you know, because that's what people think government should do, then you really might be opening yourself up to a whole slew of lawsuits and complaints over every thing you might do wrong, every bad decision you make. So to that extent, I understand from a policy standpoint, we don't want this to rise to the level of a constitutional problem. And I think my real problem is when we have those contradictory interpretations. Well, we'll say it's fine if you're a prisoner being force-fed, you know, something or being forced into a surgery. But if you're one of thousands, if not millions of people consuming lead in your water, oops, you know, that's where I come out with this. I'm not certain I'm going to say that we automatically have a right, you know, in the Constitution to everything, but I probably do trend more toward looking at this as it's a little bit of a catch-22, right? We're going to say that historically speaking, we didn't recognize this as a right, therefore we won't now. I think our expectations of what the government is and its role and just our society have changed. And I'm not going to hew to the exact words the Constitution and say that that's the only thing it could ever mean. People didn't have municipal drinking water at the time that the Constitution was written. They were primarily relying on well water and other things. And we have drastically changed where we are as a society.
1: And that's the constant problem with the Supreme Court's history and tradition test. It's been great having you on, Jennifer. Thanks so much. That's environmental attorney Jennifer Novak. Coming up next, the Trump administration is once again asking the Supreme Court to get involved in an election-related issue. This is Bloomberg.
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1: It's the latest high-stakes election-related fight to reach the Supreme Court recently, with less than 2 months until the November midterms. A federal judge had blocked the administration from resuming expansion of an internal government database available to states to verify the citizenship of voters, saying the federal government had knowingly trampled on the privacy rights of American citizens in a manner that threatened the sacred right to vote. The D.C. Federal Appeals Court refused to lift the judge's block. And so the Justice Department is asking the Supreme Court to enter the fight over the Systematic Alien Verification Entitlements, or SAVE, database. Joining me is Leon Fresco, a partner in Holland & Knight and the former head of the Office of Immigration Litigation in the Obama administration. Leon, tell us about the fight over the SAVE database.
15: This SAVE database is used by federal, state, and local agencies to verify immigration or citizenship status when people ask for benefits, licenses, and other programs. That's done by federal statute, and it's done as part of the Personal Work Responsibility Act, where the idea was that the Congress said certain people couldn't qualify for certain benefits. Now the issue is, can we take that database, which is supposed to tell the states whether someone can qualify for a driver's license or for Medicaid or Medicare or Social Security or something like that, and use it for voting? And so that's where Florida had sued the Biden administration in 2024, saying that the federal government wasn't providing this data that was needed for states to maintain accurate voter rolls. They were saying, if you're putting a mandate on us that we need to have accurate voter rolls, then you need to give us this database. And so when Trump returned to office, a collusive settlement was reached with Florida saying that, yes, you have access to this database. But the problem was there was a separate lawsuit that had already been filed before that settlement with the League of Women Voters that said in the D.C. Circuit and the D.C. District Court, no, giving this database for voting purposes violates the Privacy Act that governs Social Security and other privacy information. And so that's the debate we're having here.
1: In June, that D.C. federal judge you referenced found administration officials haphazardly combined and repurposed the private information of millions of Americans, including citizenship data that they knew to be unreliable. So is it that it's unreliable or that it's violating privacy rights?
15: Well, there's two different issues. So the first issue is that it violates the privacy of people because this data was compiled not for this purpose. So the point is that whenever under the Privacy Act, the government uses your data for information that was not for the purpose that it was originally basically designated for, then it violates the Privacy Act. So yes, you can use it for Medicaid or Medicare or driver's licenses, because the government has passed statutes that say that, but it never passed the statute that said that this database could be used for voting. So that's the privacy issue. Now, in terms of the accuracy issue, what people say, and there is some truth to this, is that when you naturalize to become a U.S. citizen, there's a lag there between the date of the naturalization of the person and the updating of that database. To the extent that there are errors in the saved database, it's there during that little interregnum period between when a person naturalizes and when the database is uploaded or updated, to the extent that the fear is that there would be a striking of people who could vote who are now being stricken because the saved database didn't update their naturalization status.
1: The Supreme Court has ordered that the voting rights and privacy advocacy groups that sued have to respond by September 15th. What do you think the Supreme Court's going to do here?
15: Well, there's a couple of issues that are very interesting. First, there's a standing problem, which is that the government is now raising the issue that if people are saying that their privacy rights are being violated, that has to be done by individual plaintiffs, not by organizations such as the League of Voters and the Electronic Privacy Coalition. And so that'll be very interesting to see if the Supreme Court actually just wants to dismiss this case on standing. But let's say it doesn't dismiss this case on standing and it goes through. One of the other arguments is that the government has basically forfeited these arguments because they've only raised them now after they've lost, and so this is not the time to raise them. That would be the second issue. But then the third issue that's also very fascinating is that the CASA case, which bans these universal injunctions, which the court didn't like, would potentially also be in play. And the issue is a universal injunction appropriate here? Because at the end of the day, maybe it's only appropriate for specific organizations, etc. And so the idea was only if you were a member of EPIC or of the League of Women Voters or something, could you not have your information used for voting purposes. So the court has a lot of interesting options here, potentially. But at the end of the day, what the government wants is a stay on the district court order so that every state who wants to use this database can use it in order to disqualify people from the voting rolls.
1: Well, you also have this quiet period before the midterms and federal prohibition on states making a push to systematically remove voters from rolls 90 days
15: Correct.
1: Before an election?
15: Yeah, there's a National Voter Registration Act which prohibits states from doing systematic programs to remove voter rolls. Now, what the government is saying is this wouldn't be a systematic thing. This would be individualized removals based on specific correction of voter information. And that's like, you know, eye of the beholder. Is the dress blue or is the dress gold? Because, you know, you need the systematic program access to the database in order to do the individual removals. So is this an individual removal case? Or is it a systematic program case? And that's going to have to be the court who's going to have to decide that.
1: And also having to do with non-citizen voting. And this, according to Bloomberg sources, Justice Department leaders are pressing prosecutors across the country to bring up criminal charges for non-citizen voting before the midterm. So prosecuting immigrants who've unlawfully voted or attempted to do so. And, you know, there is a huge unlawful voter initiative where the Department of Homeland Security is looking for people.
15: Well, this comes all from the belief that people voted unlawfully in past elections and that perhaps people who voted who shouldn't have voted led to results that shouldn't have occurred. We don't know if that happened. That's not been convincingly proven in any particular race that a specific person won or lost because of a number of people voting without citizenship. But as a result of this, the Department of Justice is trying to figure out, it's not a lot of people that they can find for actually voting, but can they prosecute people who are registered to vote under the guise of they've attempted to vote? And that's complicated because the people who have registered to vote, many of them are as a result of these motor voter programs where people go and get a license and then unwittingly, unbeknownst to them, they're registered to vote. And the question is, did that person actually check a box during that said that they were a U.S. citizen, or did the state actually make a mistake? And even if the person checked the box, would the argument be that the person had no idea what this box was? We're not checking this in order to get registered to vote, but instead were checking it because they just didn't understand the box or anything. All they thought they were doing that day was getting a driver's license. They knew they were eligible for a driver's license because they were here lawfully. They didn't think they were being asked any question about citizenship or voting, and they just randomly checked this box because they're checking boxes in order to get a license. I don't know how these would go in an individual jury case. We've seen a lot of cases this month about juries doing things because they feel it's the right thing to do or not the right thing to do. But one thing I do know is that even if these folks are not criminally prosecuted, they could be placed in deportation proceedings under the guise of making a false claim to U.S. citizenship. And there, it wouldn't be a jury who might have sympathy. There would be an immigration judge. And many immigration judges today are being told you have to increase your numbers of deportations. You have to find deportation whenever it's possible. And in that forum, even if the person isn't criminally prosecuted, it might make no difference if they end up getting deported from the United States.
1: Yeah, and also, I mean, they're doing this before the midterms, but any case is going to take longer than the midterms. So I don't know why the push is right now to scare people into not voting if they're non-citizens. I don't know.
15: There's definitely a deterrence component to this, to say, to the extent that the government believes that unlawful voting is a problem, look, we're prosecuting this. We're going to find it wherever it exists. We're going to root it out. So don't even think of doing anything within 20 miles of the radius of unlawful voting. And we'll see if that actually ends up making any difference or is dispositive of anything.
1: And I just want to mention that cases of non-citizen voting are extremely low. Most recently, though, about 400 non-citizens voted in New Jersey after a software glitch led to their improper registration while, as you described before, applying for a driver's license. State officials said those votes didn't affect the outcome of any election. Stay with me, Leon. Coming up next on the Bloomberg Law Show, I'll continue this conversation with Leon Fresco. The Trump administration is taking a more aggressive approach to enforcing H-1B visa rules and is also proposing basically doubling the fees to more than $200,000 for visa applicants. In other legal news, a federal appeals court is considering a challenge by Louisiana to the FDA's rules allowing mail-order dispensing of the abortion drug mifepristone. Louisiana is one of several Republican-led states seeking to roll back approval of the drug since the Supreme Court's decision in the Dobbs case overturning the federal right to abortion. In this case, the state is seeking a stay to prevent the Food and Drug Administration from allowing online and mail availability nationwide, even where it's legal. A three-judge panel of the conservative U.S. Court of Appeals for the Fifth Circuit expressed frustration today that government lawyers for the FDA would not answer questions about factors the agency uses in making decisions, such as possible adverse effects and how regulations could interact with state laws. Remember, you can always get the latest legal news by listening to our Bloomberg Law podcast wherever you get your favorite podcasts. I'm June Grosso, and this is Bloomberg.
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17: I'm Jeff Pogelin. Here's what we're following. The Kosla family made its formal debut in Seattle on Wednesday as the Seattle Seahawks' new owners. They emphasized culture and said they plan to listen to the football operation rather than dictate changes. Federal investigators examining that deadly runway overrun involving an Amazon cargo flight in Miami. The Boeing 767 was operated by 21 Air, and all five people who died were on the ground. Kent is getting $2 million in state money to reduce future flooding along South 259th Street. The project will raise a low section of roadway and add a levee near the Union Pacific Railroad Bridge after December's Green River flooding. And firefighter groups are warning against glutathione treatments offered after wildfire smoke exposure in Spokane. I'm Jeff Poggioli. 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
17: Well, the forecast, Thursday morning starts mostly cloudy across the Seattle area, and then we'll keep plenty of clouds around through the afternoon. Highs reach the upper 60s to around 70 degrees. More clouds on Friday with highs again in the upper 60s. Chance of rain develops Friday night. Saturday, a little bit cooler and wetter with a chance of showers, highs in the upper 60s. Some improvement on Sunday with partly sunny skies and highs near 70 degrees. I'm Jeff Poggioli. 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
8: The Trump administration has taken a more aggressive approach to enforcing H-1B visa rules, and now it's proposing to double the fees to more than $200,000 for H-1B visa applicants from abroad in specialty occupations. I've been talking to immigration law attorney Leon Fresco of Holland & Knight. Leon, tell us about the plan to double the fees for H-1B visa applicants.
9: The history of this, just in case people aren't aware of it, the history of this is from the time the Trump administration started running for this new term, there was a lot of people within this field that were saying that the H-1B visa for high-skilled workers was being abused. It needed to be amended so that people wouldn't use it to get labor at a lower cost than American workers. This isn't a skilled program. It's a low-wage program, et cetera, et cetera. So the first move the Trump administration tried to do is, just like it has travel bans for people from many countries, it tried using that travel ban statute to say, well, we're going to have a travel ban, but that ban is going to be on H-1B visa holders from abroad. And the only way they can get around that travel ban is to pay $100,000. Courts have been saying that that's a tax, that's not a travel ban. And so the administration is not happy about this and is trying to figure out another way to accomplish the same objective. So here's what they're trying to do now. The statutes say that the Immigration Service is a fee-funded agency. And to the extent that the Immigration Service, it's a fee-funded agency, they're allowed to put user fees on visa applications to fund the program. Now, the problem is the regulation that now they're doing for user fees adds $100,000 more, meaning anybody who wants an H-1B visa will have to pay $100,000 in order to do this, which will dramatically reduce it. Basically, the program will not be used anymore. But the problem is that the agency has said that the fees it's already collected are sufficient to fund the agency. So what they're saying is that these fees that they're additionally collecting will go to other agencies who already have congressional appropriations that fund them. And so that's going to be the argument that the plaintiffs are going to make there, is you can't do that. You can't use user fees that are meant to fund a specific department that is relying upon user fees in order to fund other departments that rely upon appropriations. That's called an augmentation, which is illegal in appropriation laws. And the purpose of the fees is to reimburse USCIS. It's not to supplement their income. That's in the actual statute itself. And so it looks like it will be very difficult for this regulation to survive judicial scrutiny, but we're going to have to, again, wait and see. The regulation isn't out yet. It's

0: the notice and comment period. It's certainly newsworthy globally. Every global newspaper is covering this at a much higher extent currently than the United States. But when this comes out, it's going to create a global shock. And then the question will be, will it actually survive the courts or not?
1: I mean, is this an attempt really to abolish or at least devastate the H-1B program?
0: You've seen contemporaneous tweets by administration officials after this regulation was announced that undermine the stated purpose in the regulation. The regulation itself says it's a cost recovery and budget supplementation, and that's the only reason they're doing this. And then you see tweets from administration officials saying, don't come here and work. We have plenty of American workers, things of this nature. So yes, if you just use the text of what administration officials are tweeting, they're saying that the purpose of this is to take jobs that would have ordinarily been allocated to the H-1B program and get rid of them so that hopefully an American would fill that job.
1: Let me ask you this. I read that there are about 730,000 visa holders in the U.S. now. Are those mostly visitor visas?
0: No, those aren't people on H-1B, because what happens is this. It's a very weird program. There are every year 85,000 visas that are allowed to be issued. And so those are 85,000 new people. And those people are allowed 6-year terms. So if you do 85,000 times 6, you get something like, you know, 500,000-600,000. Some of these people end up getting green cards, so they move off the H-1B visa. But some cannot get green cards, because the problem is that of the 120,000 employment-based green cards that are allowed each year, only 7% are permitted for any one country. And the problem is that the majority of H-1B visa holders are from India, but there's only 9,800 green cards available per year for India. So those 750,000 people are trying to squeeze into a funnel of 9,800 per year. And so that's why that number never goes down, is because H-1Bs happen each year. A bunch of Indian applicants come in each year, and very few actually end up going processed into the green card funnel. And so it's a number of people that are in flux. So you're allowed, under statutes passed by Congress, to remain on your H-1B visa forever here while you're waiting in line, unless and until an employer fires you. And if the employer fires you, then at the moment, you have 60 days to find a new job, but the administration has a separate regulation that they're trying to do now that says you don't have 60 days to find a new job. You have 0 days. So it would make you deportable immediately if you lose your job, which is intended to basically create a mass deportation program of the Indian nationals that are currently here on the H-1B visa.
1: The administration's taking a more aggressive approach to enforcing the H-1B rules. They suspended IT firm Cognizant's ability to file new applications for the H-1B and PERM programs.
0: Yes, what happened was this. The Department of Labor has certain obligations depending on the program, but the PERM one is the main one, which is when a company wants to apply for a green card for a foreign worker, it has to prove that there's not an American worker who's willing and able to do the job. And it's another new novel thing that's going to be coming up soon, but it seems like the Department of Labor has an interest in trying to figure out the following, which is that there are clear rules and regulations that a business has to follow in order to try to find an American worker, and they're laid out. So it says you have to put 2 ads in the Sunday paper. You have to do an internet post of your company. You have to put a radio ad. It gives you a menu of 10 different things, and you have to pick 4 out of the 10. And so companies do this, and then they don't find an American worker. But the problem is, the Department of Labor is saying now, under this new theory, yeah, but if you do what the regulation says, fine, but if you're not using what you normally do when you're actually trying to find an American worker, then you're still trying to find no American worker, and we view what you're doing as illegal. And so Cognizant went through a whole trial about discriminating against American workers and being pro-foreign workers. And that trial, the guilt phase was decided, the penalty phase is still operating through. So they were the easiest target for this. But it's going to be very interesting if this starts to spread to other companies, because all of the biggest companies in America do green card applications for their workers, and they use the regulations that the Department of Labor said. They said, here's what you have to use in order to prove there's no American worker. And so it'll be very interesting if they now are going to be held to a new standard, which says, no, you have to do these plus whatever else you would normally do in order to try to find the American worker. And so that's what we're going to see. And the most alarming part is that the Secretary of Labor and the Inspector General both said we're going to see handcuffs soon. So to the extent that people are going to be put in handcuffs, we're going to have to see if there's actually actual fraud or if there's just this interpretation problem, because handcuffs would certainly be a much more dramatic issue for a legal interpretation issue than if there was actual fraud. So we're going to have to see at some point, they're going to have to release their cards and say, was there actual fraud at these companies or was there just this legal interpretation problem?
1: So they're talking about putting people at the company, executives, in handcuffs.
0: Correct.
1: It's a long shot, I think. So a lot of companies have settled with the government, right, over this?
0: Right. When companies are usually accused of favoring foreign workers over U.S. workers, it's usually the Department of Justice. It's called the Employee and Immigrant Rights Section. They make a complaint and people try to fight it and say, no, I wasn't doing that. But to the extent that the evidence doesn't show that that's correct, then usually the companies will settle for a fine or back pay or something like that. So to the extent that it becomes a criminal matter, that really is an escalation that is not the usual in these cases.
1: Leon, let's turn to temporary protected status for a moment, because TPS for Salvadorans was set to expire today, but the Department of Homeland Security hasn't announced yet whether it will end or extend TPS for some 170,000 Salvadorans.
0: This is a fascinating case because, unlike all of the other countries that we've talked about in the past where there's temporary protected status, where the administration issued these documents saying there's no more temporary protected status because the conditions are fine in Haiti or in Syria or Venezuela or wherever else, there was no such document in the El Salvador case. The administration is completely silent about El Salvador. And there may be some interesting reasons for that. For instance, here in D.C., this is the largest population of Salvadoran nationals, and a lot of them are nannies and workers that work for people in the government. And so that's one issue that's interesting. The other one is we have a very strong relationship with the president of El Salvador, who may not be so comfortable with having to bring back 300,000 people at one foul swoop. And so what this administration did is they didn't actually cancel the temporary protected status. They just didn't reauthorize it. And so what the statute says is when that happens, 6 more months, it's like Groundhog Day. The groundhog doesn't show its shadow for 6 more months of winter or whatever. It's the same thing for temporary protected status. If you don't do anything, it automatically extends for 6 months. And that has happened in the past. But the administration weirdly is saying that it's expired. So it's putting on the website that it's expired as of today. People can't legally work today. But it knows that the law is that when you don't actually do the notice you're supposed to do, that extends it automatically by 6 months. There are going to be lawsuits about this that say, hey, give people work permits for 6 more months because they didn't do this.
1: Thanks so much, Leon, as always. That's Leon Fresco of Holland & Knight. I'm June Grosso. Stay with us. Today's top stories.
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10: From ABC News, I'm Dave Packard. President Trump was the keynote speaker on night one of the first midterm convention in the history of the Republican Party. It was a barn burner, 1 hour and 45 minutes. And after the president made his case for why Americans should vote Republican in November, he essentially promised Americans cash for votes.
11: If the Republicans win the House of Representatives and the United States Senate, both of them, because of our economic, tremendous economic success, like in history, we've never had anything like what's happening. But because of our tremendous strength and success economically, I will issue a dividend to every adult citizen in the United States of America for $5,000.
10: An issue with the new Qatari-gifted Air Force One just as President Trump was about to board to travel to Dallas for the convention. An inflatable slide was accidentally triggered, but the president took the plane anyway. Multiple Canadian provinces have banned the import of American liquor as the trade war with the U.S. escalates. Ontario tourism official Gordon Orr.
12: Day in, day out, we're not sure what it's going to be tariffed, how much the tariffs are going to be.
10: The Philippine Coast Guard says at least 5 people died and more than 80 are missing after a ferry caught fire off Palawan Island in the western Philippines. Former President George W. Bush sat in on a conversation at his presidential center in Dallas with his former Secretary of State Condoleezza Rice in remembrance of the September 11th terror attacks. He was president for less than a year, and Wednesday reflected on the nation coming together in the days after those attacks.
13: I remember seeing the recruitment numbers, or the volunteer numbers. I mean, it was unbelievable how many people joined our military, like flooding the military with people saying, I want to serve.
10: The Seahawks beat the Patriots 13-10 Wednesday night, the first game of the 2026 NFL regular season. 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
14: I'm Jeff Pogeli. Here's what we're following. The investigation continues into Sunday's crash of a plane in Miami, a plane branded Amazon Prime Air. But Northwest News Radio's Rich Johnson reports Amazon is not the plane's owner.
15: The cargo company 21 Air owns the 767 that overshot the runway at Miami International, killing 5 people on the ground. It's one of about a dozen air cargo companies that have contracts with Amazon to move goods around the country using more than 100 planes. One business expert tells The Times it's standard practice to use contractors as much as possible, allowing a company to be more nimble when it comes to adding or reducing capacity without making a massive hardware investment. Richard Johnson, Northwest News Radio.
14: City of Kent getting $2 million in state money to reduce future flooding along South 259th Street. The project will raise a low section of roadway and add a levee near the Union Pacific Railroad Bridge after December's Green River flooding. Firefighter groups are warning against glutathione treatments offered after wildfire smoke exposure in Spokane. The FDA has also reported adverse events involving some compounded injectable glutathione, while the union says the treatment is unproven for detoxification. Is your phone ringing off the hook with offers to buy your home? Well, the city of Seattle ready to take a swing at those solicitors. Mayor Katie Wilson signed an ordinance into law creating a do not solicit list, laying big fines on anyone calling with offers to buy your home. The law says companies caught calling homeowners 30 days after the name is added to the list will face a fine of $1,000 on a first offense, $2,000 for the second. Homeowners will have the ability to take the callers to court for damages, including emotional distress. That law takes effect next summer. I'm Jeff Pogela. 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
22: Listening to our conversation with Oliver Bullough, journalist and author of the book, Everybody Loves Our Dollars. We are talking about the booming business of money laundering. Talk to us about the scale of money laundering, because you sometimes hear these statistics thrown out, like bigger than the entire GDP of Germany, certainly bigger than a lot of big tech companies and things like that. How large are we talking about here?
23: Well, it's worth saying in advance that obviously no one really knows. The criminals are not filing accurate tax returns. So there's a lot of supposition going on here. But the most widely used estimate is that we're talking about between 2 and 5% of global GDP. And since global GDP is approximately $100 trillion, that means, you know, between $2 and $5 trillion being laundered globally. And that's a pretty decent amount of money. You could build quite a lot of data centers with that. And that's growing all the time. You know,
22: I like how we measure everything in data centers now. How many data centers can you build?
23: I mean, I don't know if the criminals are building a lot of data centers. I mean, they are choosing almost any avenue they can find to launder their money. So perhaps that's the new thing. But the old things are still very much current. We're talking about, obviously, cash money earlier. And although we like to focus on shiny things, crypto for laundering money, I mean, criminals are pretty traditional in a lot of the ways they move their cash. So we are often talking about literal banknotes.
24: Do you have a sense of how that 2 to 5% number is derived? Because, yes, we've seen that stat, et cetera, but also, as you've said, no one is filing these things in any sort of official manner. It's a lot of money. Do you have a sense of, like, why people think it's in that ballpark?
23: That's a really good question, actually. It derives from an estimate given by Michel Candessa, who was the head of the International Monetary Fund back in the late 90s, a French central banker. And he came up with this idea in the late 90s that it was between 2 and 5% of global GDP, which was based on a couple of economists' work at the time trying to work out the size of the global economy. And it was very much a guesstimate at the time. Yeah. And it's been attacked from lots of different directions, trying to work it out in a sort of a macro way, looking at it in micro way, trying to work at various guesses. And people do keep coming back to this kind of a range. So the estimate that tends to be given is, 2 to 5% is the same estimate that was given in the late 90s, which is, it's a kind of uncomfortable truth hidden in that estimate, which is that if the scale or the share of the global economy that is criminal is the same now as it was in the 1990s, it means that everything we've done to try and tackle money laundering, which has been an awful lot since the late 90s, has essentially failed to do anything except perhaps prevent the criminal economy from getting bigger. Criminals have been able to outmaneuver regulators and law enforcement agencies and governments' attempts to limit them by a sort of ceaseless entrepreneurial nature ever since there have been attempts to stop them from laundering money. And the fact that their share of the global economy just grows alongside the global economy is proof of that.
22: Yeah. The fact that it's growing in tandem with like broader economic growth. Absolutely. So, okay, what's going on with our efforts to actually tackle money laundering? Because I used to cover the banking industry, and one thing you would hear from banks all the time is how onerous KYC regulation, know your customer regulation was, how terrible it was that they had to file thousands and thousands of like suspicious activity reports, lots and lots of complaints about everything they're doing to stamp out suspicious or illegal activity. But at the same time, per your commentary, it doesn't seem like it's actually been effective.
23: It's obviously easy to dismiss what banks say as special pleading, but actually they do have a point. We have an incredibly intrusive and onerous system put in place to try and stop money laundering and terrorist financing, which was, I mean, it was created, the first AML legislation, a sort of rather weirdly named Bank Secrecy Act, was passed back in 1970 in the US, and then it spread globally when it became clear that one country couldn't fight money laundering on its own because it was pretty easy to just fly your banknotes to the Bahamas, Cayman Islands, or Panama. And then, so it's pretty important to have their cooperation, and then everyone had to cooperate. So we ended up from the late 80s, thanks to an institution called the Financial Action Task Force, with a kind of global approach to tackling money laundering, which has become incredibly intrusive, incredibly expensive. The estimates from LexisNexis is that global compliance with AML legislation, it costs something like $200 billion a year, which is it's a lot of money. I mean, if you look at what you could do with that money if you weren't using it for this, that would be enough to solve world hunger and to provide clean water and sanitation to everyone on Earth with about $50 billion left over. So it's a huge amount of money which is being spent on this issue, and a lot of that money is being spent by banks, who are expected to check transactions, to use ever more elaborate AI-powered compliance software, which they are doing. They are attempting to do the job being asked of them. They face very large fines if they don't do that job, so it's fairly easy to see why they're doing it. But it's not working. The system that we have is incredibly laborious, very bureaucratic. It generates, as you say, millions upon millions of suspicious activity reports every year, but it is signally failing to stop the money launderers, who are always at least one step ahead.
24: We started this conversation by talking about how much cash there is in circulation and the prevalence of high denomination bills. We're also talking about all the suspicious sort of incident reports that banks file. Big picture, I sort of have two questions. One is, what is the general sense of the distribution? How much is this happening via cash and bearer instruments that are hard to track? And how much, you know, we see the headlines from time to time, a bank will get into really big trouble. HSBC got into trouble years ago. How much do we think is happening sort of inside regulated financial institutions that didn't identify the illegal movement of money?
23: Obviously, it is happening via regulated financial institutions. We know this because occasionally they get caught, whether that's Danske Bank or Deutsche Bank, HSBC, whoever. But if you look at the scale of global cash smuggling and you compare that to the amounts that are even in these gigantic money laundering scams, which are, you know, accused of going through regulated financial institutions, it's just an absolutely different league. Or Danske Bank was accused of moving, if I remember rightly, about $130 billion over several years for suspicious Russian clients. Global cash smuggling is certainly in the hundreds of billions annually. Cash is a hugely significant tool for moving illicit wealth around the world. And even that is dwarfed by the what we refer to as trade-based money laundering. It is essentially a way of moving value around the world, not in the form of money at all, but in the form of stuff. If you are moving value out of China, it's far easier to do it in the form of essentially misinvoicing a shipment of manufactured goods or knockoff designer clothes or whatever than it is to move it in the form of money at all. So there is a focus on the regulated sector, banks in particular, when we talk about money laundering, for obvious reasons, because it's sort of easy to look in a spreadsheet and see value moving around. But actually, it's a far bigger deal if you look at how money is moved in the form of cash and how money is moved in the form of stuff. And that form of money laundering, trade-based money laundering, is almost impossible to estimate. I mean, there is an institution in Washington, the Global Financial Integrity, that estimates that that's about $1 trillion a year is moved via trade-based money laundering. You know, we're talking about amounts of money being laundered outside the financial system that completely dwarfs what's happening within the financial system.
22: Yeah, so one thing I learned from your book is there's a connection between drug money and, I guess, John Deere tractors and other equipment with the Mexican cartels, like essentially trading fentanyl for farming equipment. Can you walk us through that particular example? How does this actually work?
23: Well, you can see this. It's just logical that if there is, let's say, $50 billion worth of cocaine arriving in the United States every year, I've just invented that number, but it's a nice round number, so let's say it is that, then there must be $50 billion of something else flowing in the opposite direction for the books of the cartels to balance. You know, they're not in this for charitable reasons. They like to make a living out of moving drugs, so that follows. Now, obviously, a significant amount of that is in the form of money. By best estimates, something like $25 billion worth of cash is smuggled into Mexico every year. But there's still a significant hole in the books that needs to be filled with something. And it has been a traditional that essentially a way of meeting that hole in the books is just by exporting stuff. What does America make particularly well? Well, I mean, Caterpillar tractors, John Deere tractors, that's useful. Everyone wants those. You can send them south. You can send all kinds of wonderful American financial products. We see this in Europe to a greater degree with luxury goods. There is a huge demand in China for European luxury goods, whether that's Gucci handbags or Burberry anoraks or whatever. And so there is a giant off the books, a sort of gray market of designer goods which flow out of Europe into China. And in return, we receive criminal goods or drugs in return. So essentially anything that is being made well in one place, whether that's Caterpillar tractors or Gucci handbags, can just be as useful a form of money as anything else. I mean, you need to just think about criminals as being endlessly looking for ways of finding concentrated value in a way that isn't going to be checked so they can move it around. Obviously, the most useful example of that at all would be an expensive watch. If you buy a $1 million watch, you can fly in from one country to another and sell it at the other end. No one's going to check it when you fly across the world, sell it at the other end, and you've just moved $1 million without having to move $1 million. It's as simple as that, and it happens all the time, absolutely everywhere.
22: It is kind of crazy that you have to declare like more than $10,000 in cash at the airport, but you could easily have a $1 million watch on your wrist.
24: Right. No one would think anything of that. Talk to us a little bit more about, all right, so Tracy asked about the Mexican trade of cocaine for tractors, which sounds reasonable enough. Talk to us about like how money is moved out of China, the popular ways to move money out of China at scale. You mentioned sort of watch and handbags, but what is the shape of this trade?
23: The basis of the trade is that there is a restriction on moving money out of China of $50,000 per person per year. Now, $50,000 might sound like quite a lot to the average Chinese person, but to a wealthy Chinese person, that's not nearly enough. So there is a constant demand from wealthy Chinese people outside China for money that they can't move in a formal way. And so there is a huge appetite, a huge demand for cash, for some form of money. And now what they really need is a supply of money, which they can meet in coming in the opposite direction. And then brokers can put those two together. And fortunately, in the West, we have created that supply of money by making drugs illegal. So there is a gigantic supply of cash, which is being generated in an illegal way. And the Chinese money laundering networks, which have become incredibly sophisticated in the last, particularly the last 15 years, last 10 years, all over the world, essentially have created a business model of putting together this demand for cash that comes from wealthy Chinese people outside China and the supply of cash that comes from the cartels or other drugs gangs in Europe. It's often the Albanians or the Ndrangheta in Italy, and in the US, obviously, it would be more the Mexicans or the Colombians. And they put these two together, the Chinese demand and the cartel supply.
24: Stay tuned for more of our interview with Oliver Bullough, journalist and author of the book Everybody Loves Our Dollars. We are talking about how money laundering could be up to 5% of the global economy. 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
30: You know what's annoying about getting older? 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
24: And I'm Joe Wasenthal.
11: Today's episode, we are talking about why no one seems to use cash anymore, and yet the amount of $100 bills in the economy keeps growing. We're speaking with Oliver Bullough, journalist and author of the book, Everybody Loves Our Dollars.
23: The Chinese money laundering networks, which have become incredibly sophisticated in the last, particularly the last 15 years, last 10 years, all over the world, essentially have created a business model of putting together this demand for cash that comes from wealthy Chinese people outside China and the supply of cash that comes from the cartels or other drugs gangs in Europe. It's often the Albanians or the Ndrangheta in Italy, and in the US, obviously, it would be more the Mexicans or the Colombians. And they put these two together, the Chinese demand and the cartel supply. This is often called the Vancouver model, slightly unfairly, but because it doesn't only happen in Vancouver, but it was first identified in Vancouver, where you would get this totally baffled police officers watching this phenomenon of wealthy Chinese people being given carrier bags full of banknotes outside casinos, going into the casinos, and then just losing all the money. Because laundering money via casinos is something that's been happening ever since the mob took over Las Vegas. It's a super easy way of laundering money. You bet a little bit, you cash in your chips, then you sell the chips and you just have clean money. And so that's very tightly controlled, but they couldn't really understand what was happening, because that wasn't what was happening in Vancouver. They were just taking in money and then losing it. But if you zoomed out, you would see that this one transaction of handing over the cash to a Chinese gambler was just a small fraction of what was really happening, in that you had a debt being created essentially from the Chinese gambler to the drugs gang, which would be being repaid by supplying drugs to the drugs gang that they were able to sell to generate more cash, to hand it over to generate more gambling. And so you end up with essentially a circular transaction where money would change hand in China between a criminal gang and a wealthy Chinese person. Money would change hands in Canada between a drugs gang giving it to a Chinese person. And then essentially that would all net out by the movement of drugs between borders, which is how the value actually transfers. And you see this now. I mean, that's only like a bilateral trade, as it were, between Vancouver and China. But you see this now globally. So it might be the movement of luxury goods from Europe, the UK or France to China, then the movement of some kind of illicit goods, or even totally normal goods, from China to South America, then the movement of cocaine from South America to Europe, which would essentially complete this triangular trade. This happens globally on a truly colossal scale. And this is essentially how money is moved. You don't need to move money internationally, because that's where the checks are on transactions. You just move value internationally, yeah, in the form of luxury goods, cocaine, or, you know, illicit goods of whatever kind. And so essentially, wherever you get criminality, there is a demand for money laundering, because this is how you realize and protect your criminal profits. And this essentially is a gigantic parallel financial system. And what I find particularly pleasing about this, of looking at this, is pleasing is maybe not the word, but I'm kind of a nerd
24: intellectually satisfying.
23: Intellectually satisfying is, this is exactly how the Medicis used to bank in the late medieval, early Renaissance Florence, is that they were moving wealth. They had an incredibly sophisticated system whereby you could deposit money at a branch of their bank in Venice or Florence, and then you could collect that same money in Bruges or in London and the other side of the Alps and the other end of Europe. Essentially, as soon as you could get there, the money was available for you to pick up. And you know, how did they move the money? They obviously weren't moving bullion from Italy to Belgium or Italy to the UK for the same reason that ordinary people would want to do that. It wasn't safe. So they were just moving trade, so silk going north or spices, wool coming south, and then we're just hiding the movement of cash in the paperwork. And, you know, in the years after World War II, some academics found their, what they were called their secret books in the state archive in Florence, and you could see how they were doing this. Essentially, they were providing banking services to politicians, to leading cardinals, other people in the church, in exactly the same way that banks might provide secret services now to politicians or any powerful people. And we're just hiding the transactions in the huge amount of paperwork generated by their trading activity. And this is basically now what the Chinese money laundering networks do. And you can tell that they're important. This is one of these weird things in money laundering studies, which is a very niche area, which is mainly just consists of me and about three other guys. But the money laundering studies, it is infested with acronyms, AML, anti-money laundering, CFT, counter finance of terrorism. But if it's a really important one, it's a four-letter acronym, not a three-letter one. So the fact that Chinese money laundering networks are CMLNs, it's a four-letter acronym, you know that that's a big deal.
22: There does seem to be something very traditionalist about, I guess, trade-based money laundering. But on a related note, can you talk to us about the carousel fraud that was taking place going in and out of the UK? And then when the rules were finally changed, I think it just shifted over to Europe, which kind of gets at the point that it seems very hard to fix what is like a jurisdictional arbitrage issue unless you have some sort of harmonization across different countries.
23: Yeah, the carousel fraud is one of these absolutely fascinating crimes, which it's so complicated and so extraordinary that you think that if the criminals have designed it, if instead that they decided to set themselves to solving climate change or anything, then that problem would be solved. The kind of elaborate nature of the transactions they were doing, it grows out of a flaw in the way that the value-added tax is designed in the European Union. Back then, the UK was in the European Union. And essentially, the way it works is that if you're moving money, goods within a country, you charge value-added tax. But if you move it between countries, you don't. So that difference is, it had to be that way because otherwise you would end up with the UK tax authority having to trust the French tax authority, and that's obviously never going to happen. So you had to have that zero rated transaction across borders, which just meant that you could cycle things in and out of one country and another country and essentially claim VAT that you'd never actually paid. And it went round and round and round, and that's why it's called carousel fraud. It went round like a merry-go-round, and it started off as just this very simple transactions, and then as the tax authorities picked up on that, they became more and more complicated with different chains of shell companies going in all directions and incredibly complicated. But yeah, like you say, what's really interesting about it is the UK actually got very good at tackling this. And I actually use it in the book as an example of how to fight financial crime. It was a really fully multi-agency approach, like not just leaving it to the banks like we do with money laundering, but really fighting it with everything that the state had, and actually got very good at tackling this. But it just crossed into the rest of Europe, where now it's a 50 billion euro a year problem, carousel fraud. And it's so elaborate and so well developed that you're talking about something that spreads from Lithuania down to Portugal, from Greece to
24: Can you just explain
23: Sweden.
24: Can you explain the mechanics? I get that it's elaborate, but for the listeners, like, what is the mechanism?
23: This may be stretching the tolerance even of the odd lots to really explain. So carousel fraud, or missing trader intercommunity fraud, MTIC, which is a four-letter acronym, so you can tell it's a big deal. But basically what you have is, if you import a product, let's say from Ireland, if you're in the UK, and then you don't pay VAT on that trade because you've imported it, right? So no tax is paid. You then sell it to another shell company, which is controlled by you, but it looks like a different company in the UK. You charge VAT on that trade. So you add 20% or whatever the percentage is of VAT on that trade. And then you export the good back to Ireland. Now, if the second company exports the good, because they've exported it, they can claim from the Treasury, they can claim the 20% back again. They can claim that 20% because what they get because they've exported the good. So essentially you export it, but without ever having paid it in the first place, you're essentially claiming back VAT that you never paid. So it's called missing trader intercommunity fraud because the trader that is supposed to pay the VAT to the Treasury just vanishes. They go missing and they never pay it. So you are claiming back a tax that has never been paid, which is this amazing ability, unlike all forms of almost all other forms of organized crime that I know of. Essentially, there is no limit to the amount of money that a criminal gang can can make out of this. So there is no reason for criminal gangs to compete. They can, the more they collaborate with each other, the more elaborate the schemes can get and the more money they can claim. So you ended up with this, essentially, it seems to have grown, to have been discovered by accident by mobile phone vendors in the 1990s, who then realized that there was this unbelievable golden goose that they could just keep milking, if that's what you do with geese, keep egging for, for golden eggs consistently. And they kept going for absolutely ages. I mean, you know, some of them carousel fraudsters became on the British rich list of the richest people in the country because they made so much money out of it. But essentially that the flaw in it is at the fact that you can import something without paying VAT, and then you can claim the VAT back when you export it. And provided that there is an extra stage in that transaction, the missing trader, the person who is supposed to pay the VAT never pays it to the Treasury. The person who claims it back, and therefore you've essentially conjured up 20% of the value of a shipment from thin air. And this is why it became so expensive to the Treasury. It is an incredibly elegant form of fraud. And talking to some of the insurance adjusters who were involved in trying to work out what on earth was going on, you know, they described this with the sort of wonder that a physicist might talk about what's happening in CERN. Because I'm talking about only two shell companies, one selling it to another, then exports it. In reality, you're talking about thousands of shell companies moving goods backwards and forwards, up and down. And then when it all nets out, mysteriously 20% of nothing has been created and the rest of us are on the hook for it. It is a gorgeous crime, if you like crime, but it was incredibly troubling and very, very expensive and really made some bad people very wealthy.
24: So obviously we've touched on a number of different, I guess, vehicles for how money gets laundered. What is the official reason for why, given everything that we know, governments continue to produce lots of cash and particularly high denomination units of currency?
23: Yeah, I am fascinated by this. This is called the paradox of banknotes, what you described. And it is this very strange phenomenon whereby cash is an analog technology like videotapes or films and cameras that is being outcompeted by digital means of payment. Really a very small proportion of transactions and now use cash. I think it's like something like 9% now in the UK, maybe 13% in the US. It's very few. So there is very little demand for cash from society. So you would expect, therefore, the supply of cash to be collapsing. And yet at the same time that the demand is very low, for some reason, supply is very, very high and getting higher all the time, consistently almost everywhere. The amount of cash in circulation is hitting record highs in the US. It's almost 2.5 trillion US dollars in circulation. I was hoping it would hit 2.5 trillion in time for the 250th anniversary because it would have had a sort of nerdy appropriateness, but it didn't quite get there. But still, it's not far off. In the Eurozone, it's something like 1.6 trillion euros. In the UK, it's about 100 billion pounds. So, you know, the huge quantities of banknotes are being printed and yet very few are being used. And there have been a number of proposals of suggested explanations for why this is happening. Andrew Bailey back in 2009 suggested it could be because of low inflation, that there was no real opportunity cost of holding banknotes because why bother putting them in the bank when interest rates are so low? Another explanation was there were just lots of ATMs. So maybe the banknotes were just, as it were, piling up in the ATMs and that's where they were. Another explanation was trust in financial institutions was very low because it was immediately after the great financial crisis. Yeah, you know, I think we can say certainly the number of ATMs is lower now than it was back then. And inflation has obviously gone up again. And you hope that the trust in financial institutions has at least partly returned in the last couple of decades. And yet the phenomenon has continued. In fact, it's accelerated, if anything, since then. The value of pounds in circulation, for example, has doubled since he made that speech.
24: More to come from our conversation on how money laundering works with journalist Oliver Bullough. I'm Joe Weisenthal.
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12: I'm Jeff Pogelin. Here's what we're following. The Kosla family made its formal debut in Seattle on Wednesday as the Seattle Seahawks' new owners. They emphasized culture and said they plan to listen to the football operation rather than dictate changes. Federal investigators examining that deadly runway overrun involving an Amazon cargo flight in Miami. The Boeing 767 was operated by 21 Air, and all five people who died were on the ground. Kent is getting $2 million in state money to reduce future flooding along South 259th Street. The project will raise a low section of roadway and add a levee near the Union Pacific Railroad Bridge after December's Green River flooding. And firefighter groups are warning against glutathione treatments offered after wildfire smoke exposure in Spokane. I'm Jeff Pogela. 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
12: Well, the forecast, Thursday morning starts mostly cloudy across the Seattle area, and then we'll keep plenty of clouds around through the afternoon. Highs reach the upper 60s to around 70 degrees. More clouds on Friday with highs again in the upper 60s. Chance of rain develops Friday night. Saturday, a little bit cooler and wetter with a chance of showers, highs in the upper 60s. Some improvement on Sunday with partly sunny skies and highs near 70 degrees. I'm Jeff Pogela. 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
7: And I'm Joe Weisenthal.
6: On today's show, we are talking money laundering, how it's done, and what it means for the future of cash. We are speaking with Oliver Bullough, journalist and author of the book, Everybody Loves Our Dollars. Can you talk to us about seniorage? So this is one of these concepts where, like, it comes up occasionally and I sort of nod my head and I go, yes, of course central banks make money by distributing dollars, but I don't actually know how it works.
8: Well, so seniorage is one of these really ancient, wonderful concepts that, I mean, so you can tell it's old because we use a Norman French word for it. Seniorage means that which pertains to the seigneur or the lord, which essentially is that making money, having a monopoly on the production of money is a very profitable thing to have, which is why almost as soon as any warlord kind of took over a patch of territory and declared himself to be king, one of the first things they did was have a monopoly on issuing money. And so there's quite a lot of warlords in Anglo-Saxon England that we only know the name of because we found a few coins with their names on. Essentially, in those days, it was that if you wanted to have your money coined, you had to bring it to the mint, where the king would put his face on it and take a little bit for his trouble. That's the origin of the term seigniorage. But in the modern sense, obviously we don't use gold so much anymore, it's just paper. In the modern term, it's the profit that is made from issuing paper money. And there are two ways of looking at this, sort of simple but wrong way and a right but complicated way. So the simple but wrong way of looking at this is that it's very cheap to print money. It costs about 9 cents to print a $100 bill. You know, there's whatever, 20 billion US dollar bills out there somewhere. So, you know, if you think about that, each one costs 9 cents to print. You can see that there's a 99.91% margin on producing them. That's a very profitable thing. That's your seigniorage right there, the fact that you're making $99.91 every time you print a $100 bill. So that's the simple but wrong way of looking at it. And central bankers will tell you this is wrong. Because actually, a $100 bill, if you take a $100 bill out of the bank, you're not actually buying that $100 bill because you can sell it back at any time for the same amount that you bought it for. So actually, it's an interest-free loan to the government is what it really is. And this is where we start getting towards very much the end of my maths, and I'm hoping that you guys will correct me at this point. So there's $2.5 trillion US dollars out there somewhere. That's an interest-free loan to the US government, broadly understood, of $2.5 trillion. Now, I think the US government debt, outstanding government debt, is something like almost $40 trillion now. So $2.5 trillion on top of that is like an additional, what is that, sort of 6% or something of US government debt, which the US government isn't having to pay any interest on. That's quite a significant saving for the US government not to have to pay that money. I think that, as I remember rightly from the last thing I saw, I think that that debt servicing now is something about 19% of the federal budget. If you had to pay interest on that extra $2.5 trillion, then that's probably another percentage point on top of that. So, yeah, that's quite a decent amount of money which the US government saves, essentially by having a chunk of its debt in the form of bearer instruments that don't pay interest. So that's, as it were, the right but complicated way of looking at seigniorage. But either way that you look at it, seigniorage is a very profitable thing to have, which is why governments tend to like having a monopoly on the issuing of money, because it's essentially either it's just straightforward

0: profitable selling bits of paper, or it's a very cheap way of raising a loan.
1: Right. So just to repeat Joe's question then, politically, who is actually blocking getting rid of, for instance, $100 bills? Would it be central banks and the Treasury protecting seniorage, or is it simple inertia, or is it maybe tax avoidant industries, the powerful nail salon and, I don't know, psychic reader in New York lobby or something like that?
0: I think broadly speaking, this doesn't come up. The system, from the perspective of the European Central Bank or the Fed or the Bank of England or the Bank of Canada, whatever, the system is working fine. There's lots and lots of demand for their products. Why would you want to get rid of them? If you look at it more broadly and you work out that essentially the products are enabling crime on a geopolitical scale, then you would say, well, actually, the harm that's being caused far outweighs the profits that's coming from the seigniorage. We should do something about this. But, you know, essentially, these are different bits of government and they don't necessarily talk to each other. There have been occasions in the past when governments have got rid of big bills to try and reduce criminality or terrorism. After the attacks on Paris in 2016, the Europeans announced that they weren't going to produce, they used to have a 500 euro bill, which was referred to colloquially as the Bin Laden, because everyone had heard of it, but no one had seen it. And by the time one of your banknotes has been called the Bin Laden, you know that you're in a degree of trouble. That's not a good nickname
1: to have. That's the first hint.
0: Singapore used to have a big bill as well, I think a $10,000 bill, which they got rid of. But broadly speaking, you've got a kind of collective action problem, which is that if the US stops producing its $100 bill, I wish it would. I don't think that there is anyone really who would be inconvenienced by the lack of $100 bills except the bad guys.
1: But music, if they stop producing them,
0: well, your music video producers, I mean, I suppose what would hip-hop artists wave around in their music videos? But leaving that aside, the Europeans would still be producing 100 euro and 200 euro banknotes. Mm. And then the Americans would then essentially lose out on the seigniorage to the Europeans, and the criminal economy would get no smaller because they would just switch to using euros instead, and vice versa. There are enough central banks producing big bills, whether that's a 50 pound note or a 1,000 franc note or 200 euros, $100 bill, that if one of them went out the game, it essentially wouldn't make that much difference to the criminals, but would make a substantial difference to their own income from this. So what you need is an international agreement that everyone could get together and say, we're not going to do this. And that's what has been eluding humanity, well, in this as in so many other ways, when it comes to trying to tackle financial crime. Because if you are the person, jurisdiction that is enabling financial crime, is actually quite profitable for you personally. The City of London has been doing quite well out of this for decades, and most of the harm is then spread elsewhere in the world, so you get the profit and other people get the harm. Yeah. And the fact that the $100 bills are the favored tool of the cartels in Colombia and Mexico is very bad for Colombia and Mexico, but it's also quite profitable for the United States. So that's the essential challenge, is trying to persuade people that they all need to act together. And that's something that, well, no one's really tried it, but even the vague suggestions, and some economists have talked about this in the past. Kenneth Rogoff has talked about this at length. Yeah. And tried to get interest for this idea. He's really come up against the challenge of trying to get everyone in a room together to agree to do this.
2: There's something I realized, the Chinese currency, the highest denomination note there is 100 RMB, so only about $15. Also, every one of their bills is the exact same design, basically. It's the Mao photo, which I think is kind of interesting. You look around, it seems like they usually switch it up, etc. One thing I'm curious about, was crypto ever an important part of this story? I remember, like, back then people were like, oh, it's going to be used for money laundering and stuff. And I thought that the crypto people made a good point. It's like, look at the banks and the cash you're producing. That's where most of the action is happening. Obviously, crypto isn't really like what it was, at least on a few years ago, et cetera. But during that period, did it ever really move the dial as a vehicle?
0: I mean, crypto is huge for money laundering. Specifically, there are many cryptos. You know, it's not just one thing. Specifically, we're really talking about stable coins when we talk about crypto being big in money laundering. I was talking earlier about trade-based money laundering and how essentially you can move value via moving stuff, whether that's Caterpillar earth moving equipment or handbags or drugs or whatever around the world. And you move value in that shape like the Medici's used to. Crypto allows you to do that instantaneously. So the really entrepreneurial money laundering gangs now tend to, and this is the Russians, the Chinese, the Iranians do this too. They combine cash and crypto. So cash works at a street level and then you collect the cash and you exchange it for crypto. And then the crypto is useful for moving it, your wealth around the world, for buying product from Colombia or elsewhere. So the two are not exclusive. In fact, they supercharge each other. Criminals have always liked to stack different techniques on top of each other. And so, yeah, cash remains the most useful criminal tool at a street level. But it's bulky, it's not secure, it's kind of annoying and smelly, it's annoying to count and so on. So if you can get away from using that as quickly as possible in order to move it around the world, that's where crypto comes in and is super useful. The Russians have been created their own cryptocurrency, A7A5, although it's in a little bit of trouble at the moment, essentially as a way of allowing themselves to do this outside of the Western controlled stable coins. But there are other Western controlled stable coins are available, which I'm sure you have spoken about on the podcast. In fact, I know you have.
1: How would you actually change the incentive structure for banks? I'm thinking of like some poor compliance officer sitting in a basement somewhere, and he's filing thousands of suspicious activity reports, knowing that they're probably going to go into like some black hole that no one is ever going to read. And at the same time, it's not like the bank is getting rewarded for filing all of those. It's all downside, right? It's if you miss something and you get caught, then you're in trouble. So it feels like something could be improved on that side of things.
0: The original idea with suspicious activity reports, which grew out of the creation of the Financial Action Task Force at the Paris G7 in 1989, the original idea would they would be a source of real-time intelligence for law enforcement agencies, that they would receive these reports that would allow them to essentially see money laundering as it was happening. And for that to work, you need to have enough people to read the reports. And you need to have essentially effective software systems that can take in the reports and kind of triage them to the places where they need to go. And that's what we don't have, that there has been this demand on financial institutions to hire tens of thousands of compliance officers who sit there bashing out reports for false negatives endlessly or false positives. And it's just incredibly laborious, bureaucratic and tiresome work. But at the same time, most countries no countries really resource their law enforcement agencies sufficiently to actually read the reports that are being produced. So you have, like you say, huge number of reports that are just going into essentially a black hole where they sit there and maybe they'll be looked at in the future and maybe they won't. And the downside of getting it wrong for a financial institution is a billion dollar plus fine. And the plus side of getting it right is kind of non-existent. So in terms of changing the incentives, it would be far better to have fewer suspicious activity reports that were actually being read. And then you could have a system where financial criminals were actually being prosecuted, and you would get a sort of a kind of feedback loop that would then restrict the ability of their financial criminals to move their money. Because the whole idea of an anti-money laundering system is to try and take the profit out of financial crime or any acquisitive crime. That's what they're trying to do, is to make it expensive to launder money. That's what we're failing to do at the moment.
2: Yeah.
0: So anything that can take away criminals' money and essentially take away their ability to move it so easily around the world, that would essentially be the purpose, and that is supposedly the purpose of the system that we have. Instead, we have a system that piles a huge amount of paperwork on financial institutions and a huge amount of expense and occasionally fines them for their trouble, but doesn't really do anything to stop financial crime.
2: This has been Odd Lots on Bloomberg Radio. I'm Joe Weisenthal.
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11: From ABC News, I'm Dave Packer. The war with Iran pushing oil and gas prices even higher. Oil topped $100 a barrel again Wednesday. The national average of a price of gas now $4.22 a gallon, that according to AAA. President Trump addressing the Strait of Hormuz, a choke point for those oil shipments during the start of the Iran war, during his keynote address on day one of the Republican midterm convention.
12: The Hormuz Strait. I think we should call the Hormuz Strait. We should call it the Trump Strait. I should get something out of it. The Trump Strait.
11: Trump insisting again that Tehran cannot have a nuclear weapon.
12: If they had a nuclear weapon, I'd be calling the Supreme Leader. And I'd be saying, Mr. Supreme Leader, how are you, sir? Is there anything we can do for you? As opposed to bombing the crap out of them.
11: Trump will speak again on the second night of the convention Thursday. Mounting pressure on Congress to act on AI safety following a new warning about the industry.
13: AI researcher Jacob Coxon resigning from his position at Anthropic, the maker of Claude. Writing in a statement, the people building AI earnestly believe that it could kill us all by the end of the decade. No other human activity poses this level of danger. The alarm comes after Anthropic and fellow AI giant OpenAI disclosed separate incidents earlier this year in which some of their AI models chose to gain unauthorized access to the internet and then hacked other organizations.
11: ABC's Matt Rivers. Potentially historic El Nino conditions continue to unfold across the Pacific. Monster waves damaging homes in California. ABC's Trevor Ault is there.
14: All those dangerous waves were brought on by remnants of Hurricane Marie, and Hawaii is still reeling from Hurricane Lowell. Crews now repairing and inspecting some 1,500 miles of power lines, and it could be weeks before all of it is restored.
11: Scientists say last month was the warmest August on record globally. 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
15: I'm Jeff Pogeli. Here's what we're following. The investigation continues into Sunday's crash of a plane in Miami, a plane branded Amazon Prime Air. But Northwest News Radio's Rich Johnson reports Amazon is not the plane's owner.
16: The cargo company 21 Air owns the 767 that overshot the runway at Miami International, killing 5 people on the ground. It's one of about a dozen air cargo companies that have contracts with Amazon to move goods around the country using more than 100 planes. One business expert tells The Times it's standard practice to use contractors as much as possible, allowing a company to be more nimble when it comes to adding or reducing capacity without making a massive hardware investment. Richard Johnson, Northwest News Radio.
15: City of Kent getting $2 million in state money to reduce future flooding along South 259th Street. The project will raise a low section of roadway and add a levee near the Union Pacific Railroad Bridge after December's Green River flooding. Firefighter groups are warning against glutathione treatments offered after wildfire smoke exposure in Spokane. The FDA has also reported adverse events involving some compounded injectable glutathione, while the union says the treatment is unproven for detoxification. question. Is your phone ringing off the hook with offers to buy your home? Well, the city of Seattle ready to take a swing at those solicitors. Mayor Katie Wilson signed an ordinance into law creating a do not solicit list, laying big fines on anyone calling with offers to buy your home. The law says companies caught calling homeowners 30 days after the name is added to the list will face a fine of $1,000 on a first offense, $2,000 for the second. Homeowners will have the ability to take the callers to court for damages, including emotional distress. That law takes effect next summer. I'm Jeff Pogela. 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
22: We're listening to our conversation with Wayne Sanders, Senior Defense Research Analyst at Bloomberg Intelligence. We are talking about why laser beams and microwaves might be the latest thing in military technology. So I'm happy to say we do, in fact, have the perfect guest. We're going to be speaking with Wayne Sanders. As I said, he's the Senior Defense Research Analyst at Bloomberg Intelligence and formerly a colonel in the U.S. Army. So, Wayne, thank you so much for coming on All Thoughts.
23: Thanks so much for having me. It's great to be here.
22: Why don't you give us the, quick overview of your military career? Because you come to us not just with, you know, analytical bona fides, but with some actual operational expertise.
23: No, thank you again. So I graduated from West Point in 2002. I went military intelligence, so I had a background in tactical intelligence early on, and then obviously the war kicked off. I transitioned over to signals intelligence, where I spent a lot of time looking at computer network exploitation. It was the next best thing that was out there, right? So signals intelligence, where you're looking at cell phones and other pieces, quickly transitioned into the computer side of the house. I then ended up at the National Security Agency for quite a while with U.S. Cyber Command, and I transitioned over to becoming an offensive cyberspace operations officer, what's known as a 17 Alpha, where I got to spend the rest of my career working on very hard problems for the U.S. military to gain and maintain access to adversary networks, and then when called upon, deliver those capabilities. My last job in the Army was I was the Chief of Staff for the Undersecretary of Defense for Research and Engineering, Honorable Heidi Shu, where I got to spend a lot of time on critical technology areas specifically being developed out. So that's really where I got a chance to geek out and look at what some of the next research and development areas are in these weapon systems. And that kind of translated right over into coming over to Bloomberg Intelligence, where I work on the defense industrial base, emerging technologies, weapon systems, and who are the companies and the trends that are out there for global funding as well.
24: That was amazing. That was perfect. And I'm extremely riveted and excited about this conversation. Talk to us a little bit about your remit here and like the main sort of gist of the work that you do at Bloomberg Intelligence.
23: Yeah, absolutely. One of the areas that we were really, that Bloomberg was really looking forward to moving forward with was going a step further in the aerospace and defense industry area, not just the primes, not just looking specifically at the companies, but looking at the ecosystem as a whole. So not just, okay, we're looking at Lockheed Martin and the PAC-3 interceptors and where some of those margins are, but also then looking at the air defense market as a whole, looking at, as you mentioned earlier, in terms of laser dome versus golden dome, or, you know, when you start looking at those pieces, it's, okay, there's something called integrated air and missile defense. There's an entire program. There is a big difference between an exquisite munition interceptor, like a PAC-3, and there's much difference between that and a high-energy laser that's going to shoot a potential drone or a ballistic missile out of the sky. So when you put all those pieces together, what does the air defense market look like? What does hypersonics look like? What does semiconductors as part of a supply chain concern for the defense industrial base? You name it. These are some of the areas that we cover down on and be able to focus on everything from budgets, component supply chain, regional components. Really, you look at the U.S. allies, if you will, adversary considerations that are driving where those markets may be going, and then what's next in the queue. So when you look at air defense, a lot of the stuff up until now, a lot of the directed energy stuff we're going to talk about today is some of those futures piece. Where is it in the R&D line for research and development? And then where is it going? And when are we transitioning into procurement?
22: All right. So before we talk about the role of directed energy in, I guess, the military industrial complex and defensive strategy more broadly, let's start really, really simply. And let's just, can you define what this actually is when we talk about directed energy weapons like laser beams or microwave systems? What exactly are we talking about here?
23: Absolutely. Absolutely. You know, a lot of people call it electronic warfare. That's a name that a lot of times ends up being synonymous as well, because you look at electronic attack platforms. You are trying to take specific harnessed energy and you are trying to use it in an offensive way to cause some type of degradation or destruction to something else. And so when you look at a laser is essentially a precision weapon. It concentrates energy into a narrow beam and typically attacks one target at a time. But when you look at high-powered microwaves, those weapons attack electronics. It's a larger beam that can potentially affect multiple systems simultaneously. So the Government Accountability Office notes that high-powered microwave weapons can generate peak powers up to like 100 megawatts. But comparing that number directly to continuous wave laser kilowatt ratings is misleading because of the characteristics that are fundamentally different. What I mean by that is a laser is a sniper rifle and a microwave is the electronic shotgun. Mm. Think about shooting something with bird shots because a laser, you're trying to scale that power and the microwave is trying to scale the effect. So that's why you're looking at drone swarms and what can you potentially do for that?
24: Right. So the microwave, fire the weapon or whatever, maybe we'll get in the, and then suddenly all the drones don't work where because their electronics have been fried or something like that. And then a laser is something that could theoretically be pointed at, I don't know, a tank or something like that and then disable it. Like, is it sort of, let's just say we're talking about the lasers, is it what I have in mind only from having watching a movie where it's like there is a beam and then it's bad to be on the other side of the beam?
23: It's pretty accurate. You know, when you start looking at how strong those lasers are, you are trying to direct that energy into a single point that is going to burn a hole. It's trying to degrade, right? And not so much on the tank.
24: And it's heat. Sorry.
23: Yeah.
24: Just to be clear, it's that heat that's the destructive force there in the laser.
23: Correct. It's the heat and it's the energy that's being pushed through, right? So if you get that hot enough, you actually can burn through that material specifically for that. When you look at it, normally you're looking at the difference between a drone swarm and potentially like a ballistic missile. Because a drone swarm perspective, you're going to want a high-powered microwave. You want something that is a wider range. You want something that's going to be able to hit multiple targets at the same time and cause them to degrade. And it may not, they're not going to blow up, but they might fall out of the sky. Something's not going to work on those. But if you're pointing a laser directly at a single ballistic missile that's coming at you, you want to be able to destroy that thing. You want to be able to knock that out of the sky at that point in time.
22: Where does the energy for these things actually come from? Because when we talk about laser beams, by definition, that's a densely concentrated beam of energy. And I can't imagine that militaries are plugging these things into the grid, although maybe they are, or maybe they're rolling around with like giant battery packs or something like that. But where does the energy actually come from?
23: So the answer is yes to both of your questions, actually. And it kind of goes into some of the history of how lasers came to be and to work those out is you normally call that shore power. A lot of the technology behind lasers and all that requires a huge amount of power that's going to create that specific spot beam that you're actually trying to create. That directed beam of energy, you know, starts in these diodes, but you have to be able to then power those. There is an awful lot of power in the past that was required in order to create that level of beam that you're trying to be able to push out. You want to keep it refined, small enough so that it is directed in the area that you want, so it's not going out and refracting off and hitting other targets, right? But you start looking at that as it's one of the reasons why back in the day, some of these lasers were the size of buildings because you required that much energy to be able to create that beam, to be able to create that pulse. Hmm. And so you're seeing actually the difference really in size, weight, and power. You'll hear that quite a bit when you're dealing in this type of environment is the swap characteristics, right? Size, weight, and power. Because obviously if you're trying to create something that's deployable, you can't just plug it into a grid and say, okay, all right, well, because now you're static.
24: Yeah.
23: And so it's great if you're using something for a base defense, okay, and you have clean enough power and everything else to be able to plug that in to be able to use. But the deployability aspect of where a lot of the militaries are going right now is I need to be able to throw something onto a truck. I need to be able to throw something onto a ship, and I need to be able to plug that thing into some type of shore power so that I have the ability to have regenerative electronic capabilities to create those beams and increase what we normally call is the difference between mass versus magazine. Because at that point in time, you want to have additional shots and you want to bring down the cost per shot. And this is one of those areas where you can do that.
22: So is the technological advancement that's brought us to, you know, the current time where we can talk about laser beams as, you know, a potential reality on the field, is that all due to the energy advancement? What has gotten us to this point?
23: Yeah, no, absolutely. I think, so first off, it really started with the physics problem. If you go back even to the 60s, right, when the laser arrived, the military immediately recognized that it had potential in the early work, seemingly, you know, it was a revolutionary idea that you could put energy onto a target and essentially do it at the speed of light. Then you had the Star Wars era where it identifies specifically where they're trying to produce extremely powerful chemical lasers. And this is where you start looking at the difference between the chemical laser problem back then required a lot of energy. It also required a very large facility because of how big these things were. So if you go back to like the 1990s and the 2000s, US, Israel had something called the Tactical High Energy Laser, L. It demonstrated that a laser could actually destroy rockets and artillery rounds in flight. There was also something from DARPA called Miracle. The mid-infrared advanced chemical laser. I had to write it down because I didn't remember what it actually stood for. But it destroyed live short-range rockets as well. But the chemical laser architecture remained really large and logistically intensive. So the program ended in 2006.
22: I looked this up as soon as you said chemical laser because I went, what the heck is that? It says it gets its light energy directly from a chemical reaction instead of using electricity.
23: Yes.
22: Is that right?
23: Yep.
22: What kind of chemical reaction? Now I'm like imagining soldiers with a big like vat of chemicals
15: Beaker.
22: And like, yeah, mixing them together and then suddenly it goes boom and shoots into the sky.
23: No, not so much like that, but it normally is something in a containerized area. There's real science. If you remember that movie with Val Kilmer back in the day, being able to kind of create, there's some oxygen, iodine, laser, you know, type reaction where it's something that you can actually control. It's something that you can put inside of a mechanism and you can control it from there. Yeah. So you don't have to actually, it's not like us in chemistry class, you know, putting stuff into a beaker and then pouring it in. So it is something that's the oxygen iodine laser, has been used in the past. Also, they put this thing onto a Boeing 747 at one point in time called the YAL-1. But the problem there is, once again, you're dealing with now you have a chemical reaction that's taking place on board of a ship. And oh, they were also, by the way, trying to do this to fly near where you think a ballistic missile launch is going to go so that you can now chase the missile and shoot this thing out of the sky. So you can
24: fire it down from a plane.
23: Absolutely. You know, and well, it's risky.
0: 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I'm Jill Weisenthal.
22: And I'm Tracy Alloway, and this is Odd Lots on Bloomberg Radio.
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0: And I'm Joe Weisenthal.
22: Today's episode, we are looking at laser beams, microwaves, and other directed energy weapons. We are speaking with Wayne Sanders, Senior Defense Research Analyst at Bloomberg Intelligence.
0: I'm going to ask like a sort of dumb question, but that maybe it could lead us to an interesting question. Like, do we have a gun in existence that looks like something where you hold it, like it resembles outside of normal gun and fires a laser beam in a military capacity?
34: Not in the way that you're thinking. I mean, we have some areas like, there's the Helios platform that's on the USS Preble. So if you want to think of a very large ship gun, that has the capability of doing that, you know, the Navy does have that. If you're looking for a handheld rifle, you know, something like a laser or phaser kind of thing that you've seen in science fiction and all that, not so much where you would actually see the directed beam.
0: Yeah.
34: We do have drone guns that can be used for RF and be able to push out to knock drones out of the sky, though.
0: Well, so I figure that laser gun that I'm imagining in my head doesn't exist, but what would be the constraints to its existing? So, okay, we can, at least currently as of 2026, what would be the main bottleneck or thing we would need to solve? I imagine the thing we would need to solve would be building an insanely dense battery or something like that. But what would be the thing we would need to solve to have the laser weapons that we see on screen?
34: Yeah, I would say it's power generation and compression. When you start looking at what you have to be able to do, the reason why it's still existing, really, Stryker vehicles right now have, there are a couple of platforms that are out there specifically for this with a high energy laser on there, but you're talking about 50 kilowatts of power. And so, and that's something that's being generated based off of the generator power that's already put on a Stryker vehicle. That's part of that shore power that's in there. So that, like you're talking about, whether it's batteries or whether or not it is some type of power generation mechanism is going to be required in order to create the level of beam that's necessary. If you only have a 5 kilowatt laser beam at that point in time, but it requires 15 or 25 kilowatts of energy in that beam to be able to knock a drone down, then at that point in time, it's not going to be effective. So you have to make sure that you are pairing the type of capabilities, the power generation that you can push out versus the threat that you're actually trying to mitigate.
0: You know, Tracy, whenever we talk defense tech in any capacity, there's always this weird thing where it's like we're talking about machines that kill people, right? Mm-hmm. And it's, but I'm reading I'm on the Lockheed Martin looking at their Helios integrated weapon system, and it's going through the specs, and it's like deep magazine, low cost per kill, speed of light delivery. It's like, it's gear, but you know, these are the metrics.
22: Yes. Yeah, it's creepy for sure. So actually, one thing I wanted to ask, Joe just touched on this deep magazine idea. And sometimes when you read about the potential for directed energy weapons, people talk about like, oh, they're a more cost effective tactic against things like cheap drones. So instead of firing off a PAC-3 that costs millions of dollars, you fire off a laser beam that is, you know, renewable. You can keep firing, or you send off microwave beams and keep doing that. But is comparing directed energy weapons to something like ballistic missiles, is that the right comparison? Because I also hear about things like Coyote, or there's something called Vampire, which I would love to learn more about, or Skynex, like systems that can do a similar thing, but are also cheaper than ballistic missiles.
1: Absolutely. So one of the reasons that you look for high-powered microwaves, high-energy laser solutions, this directed energy platform, is because the cost per shot is very low. As long as you have the stream of energy necessary to be able to use it, it's great. The problem is that you're waiting for something that is trying to kill you to get close enough to the target so that you can hit this thing with high-powered microwaves or a high-energy laser to be able to knock that out. And, oh, by the way, when you have adversary capabilities that are traveling at Mach 5, you're traveling at 4,000 miles an hour, you probably don't want to hope that you can put this laser beam exactly where you want it to be in order to do that. So what you're really looking for is there's layered air defense, right? I referred to it earlier as integrated air and missile defense. And this is where it's really important because it's super relevant to what we're talking about right now, especially when you look at investment as well. You have to have exquisite missiles. You have to have your Lockheed PAC-3 interceptors. You have to have your RTX, SM-3s and SM-6s. You cannot get rid of those because you have adversaries who have hypersonic weapons. If a hypersonic weapon is launched, you are going to want to use one of your more exquisite capabilities to make sure that you can knock that thing out of the sky and it doesn't kill your soldiers, your airmen, sailors, and Marines, and your guardians. You want to make sure that that doesn't take place. So the exquisite missiles are part of this conversation. But the biggest piece, like you're saying right now, is you're identifying that you can win every engagement. You can win every engagement defensively and still lose economically. And that's what we're seeing a lot in Iran right now, is they're just starting to just run us out of some of these exquisite interceptors and munitions. And so as you mentioned with Coyote, and you mentioned with Vampire, and BAE has a system called APKWS, which is the Advanced Precision Kill Weapon System. Rheinmetall has Skynex and Skyranger. These are cheaper interceptors and guns. So think of these as almost a mid-range solution for those to say, okay, I don't want to use a $4 million, because you can see the radar systems themselves, if something is launched and coming at you, it'll put together a signature. It will say, this is this type of system. It's being shot at us at this type of speed. It's going to have a boost phase, glide phase, terminal phase on some of these capabilities, right? Depending on what those things are, it's important to be able to say, okay, well, based off of the threat, I want to pair it with a specific type of capability that makes sense. And so if you're being shot at, if a drone swarm is coming at you and it's the Shahed 136 is out of Iran, you don't need to shoot it down with the PAC-3 interceptor. You may be looking for that Vampire APKWS partnership. You may want to use some of these Coyote Block 2s. You want to go and look at some of these systems and say, that's what I want to use. If it's going slow enough or you have enough of them, you may want to then partner that with a high-powered microwave to knock them down. So you don't want to give up any ground at all in terms of creation of these different capabilities. So these end up being additive. And Israel does it better than anyone. When you look at Israel, if you have an intercontinental ballistic missile threat that's coming your way, they're going to use their Arrow 2, Arrow 3 systems, which are exo-atmospheric. They are going to try and shoot this thing down as far away from you as possible, based off of how serious the threat is. If it's something else that's a little bit shorter than that, they have a system called David Sling. And David Sling goes farther than Iron Dome. Iron Dome is that next layer that you use, and you hear about it all the time between Iran and Israel in the 12-day war, as well as during Epic Fury and into the systems now, is they continue to use Iron Dome. And now they're adding in Iron Beam as well. So what it's done is it gives the commander options so that you don't always have to use your exquisite munitions. You don't have to bankrupt yourself to do it.
22: If you have this integrated architecture that goes across all these different weapon systems for the reasons you just laid out, who actually makes or owns, I guess, the kill decision? Like, who decides what deployment of all those different things actually looks like against which targets? And I imagine most of the time you're operating under like highly pressurized time environments, right?
1: Yes, absolutely. And so normally it's known as the Target Execution Authority, the TEA. And that is, the military does a phenomenal job at identifying this well before a conflict when you go forward. And then, so depending on what type of threat that is, it's going to say you have the authorities at your level to accomplish the following things. So if you are an infantry battalion commander, you're a lieutenant colonel, and you have your soldiers out there on the battlefield, you're only going to have a certain amount of authorities. Your rules of engagement are going to stop at a specific level. But then as it goes further and further up, what they call the operational command. So if you're looking at the Iran scenario, a lot of those have been delegated down to U.S. CENTCOM, U.S. Central Command, delegates quite a bit to Fifth Fleet, so that the U.S. Navy can answer those questions. So if you have a laser, on board a U.S. Navy vessel as part of the George Washington or the Abraham Lincoln, carrier strike group, then they will know at their level what they're allowed to do and what they're not. And that's going to be determined based off of that. So it changes. I don't want to say that it's always going to be the following, but the military knows at that point in time. They also know that they have the right to self-defense. So that is always priority number one, no matter how you're looking at it. But normally there will be a ship captain. There will be a carrier strike group, admiral, that will have that specific authority. And so when he sees it, right? So part of what they end up doing is they put all this stuff into the Aegis system and they can see all of those. There will be a common operational picture. And based off of that, that admiral can make that decision.
0: What makes a weapon system exquisite? I hear this term from time to time in these conversations, and I realize I actually don't know the answer to that.
1: So normally it really just comes down to the sophistication and technology that is included in it. So if you're looking at an interceptor, if it is an exquisite interceptor, it means you have the top of the line seeker technology that is inside the payload, inside the front of that interceptor, because you're trying to shoot a bullet down with a bullet. At that point in time, right? The science that's behind that is phenomenal because you have to be able to see exactly where that threat is coming from and whether or not now you're getting into maneuverable systems as well, right? It's not just always a 100% path. I'm flying directly at you, never going to switch path. So these seekers have to be able to then not only do it, they have to identify and track, but then they also have to then do adjust to whatever changes in those paths also come. So that is an exquisite interceptor type of munition. If you have long range precision munitions that we are firing offensively, same thing kind of applies. It has to do with how fast it goes, whether or not the tail fins maneuver these and cause it to change course as well, because now we're trying to also then avoid enemy air defense systems as well so that we can make sure that we hit the target as well. So the payload that's on it, how fast, how big of an explosion are you trying to achieve? All of those things play into that exquisite munitions perspective.
0: Got it.
1: The other side is the gravity bombs. Gravity bombs are just standard GPS guided munitions where as long as you can get over the target and you drop that, it's very, very simple maneuvering and all that. It's a lot less because you're not worried so much about the energetics behind it.
0: Yeah.
1: And you're really just letting it hit the target.
0: More to come from our conversation on laser beams in warfare with Wayne Sanders, Senior Defense Research Analyst at Bloomberg Intelligence. I'm Joe Weisenthal.
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2: I'm Jeff Pogela. Here's what we're following. The Kosla family made its formal debut in Seattle on Wednesday as the Seattle Seahawks new owners. They emphasized culture and said they plan to listen to the football operation rather than dictate changes. Federal investigators examining that deadly runway overrun involving an Amazon cargo flight in Miami. The Boeing 767 was operated by 21 Air, and all five people who died were on the ground. Kent is getting $2 million in state money to reduce future flooding along South 259th Street. The project will raise a low section of roadway and add a levee near the Union Pacific Railroad Bridge after December's Green River flooding. And firefighter groups are warning against glutathione treatments offered after wildfire smoke exposure in Spokane. I'm Jeff Pogela. 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
2: Well, the forecast, Thursday morning starts mostly cloudy across the Seattle area, and then we'll keep plenty of clouds around through the afternoon. Highs reach the upper 60s to around 70 degrees. More clouds on Friday with highs again in the upper 60s. Chance of rain develops Friday night. Saturday, a little bit cooler and wetter with a chance of showers, highs in the upper 60s. Some improvement on Sunday with partly sunny skies and highs near 70 degrees. I'm Jeff Pogelup. 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
7: And I'm Joe Weisenthal.
6: On today's show, we are discussing laser beams and microwaves in the military. We are speaking with Wayne Sanders, Senior Defense Research Analyst at Bloomberg Intelligence. Aren't all bombs gravity in the end? I mean, they all have to like fall back to Earth eventually. Okay, anyway. To what extent do military commanders take into account economic costs when they're making these operational decisions? Like, would someone hesitate to press the button on launching a bunch of ballistic missiles because they're thinking about how much it might cost the U.S. government? And I'm thinking back to, I'm sure we've all seen Top Gun, when Maverick crashes the airplane or whatever, and his commander is like chewing him out and saying, that's not your plane. It's not your money. It's the taxpayers' plane and the taxpayers' money. Does that factor into actual operational decisions at all?
8: So I think the best way, you described it perfectly, and I think that that actually shows how great the military system is because if you are a tactical commander and you have, if you're in that situation, all that, you are going to use whatever is necessary to protect your force. Doesn't matter. You have the operational command, and you have those abilities. As you get farther up the food chain, as you become those flag officers, those general officers, right? The admirals and the generals, when you start getting to those operational higher level of command decisions, they're the ones who are tied more into the national. So you have tactical, operational, strategic, and national authorities. And so as you get closer into those strategic and national authorities, that's when those leaders are the ones who start looking at that and saying, I need systems where I'm not spending $4.1 million to shoot down a $30,000 drone. But that is not something that your standard lieutenant or captain or major is dealing with at their level.
9: Right. I would imagine, though, that they're not thinking about, oh, what is this going to cost the taxpayer? But they are still fundamentally having to think about economizing. They have a certain amount of capacity with them at any given moment. And they have to think, when are they going to use their more scarce weapons that they're, probably does cost more, but scarce weapons. So we have this problem. Everyone's talked about it. The war in Iran, this rapid depletion of very expensive stocks. Where would we have to get to with some of the weapon systems you're talking about such that, or where are we on the path such that these technologies could meaningfully change some of the economics so that we could accomplish some of the same goals that we want while on the very abstract level, saving money, but just generally speaking, solve this problem of ours of munitions depletion.
8: Yeah, no, I think we're in the middle of it right now because when you look at how the military is structured and how the Department of War, Department of Defense is right now pushing some of these additional, what they call the multi-year framework agreements for these munitions platforms, they're doing that because they're recognizing right now that it has been, I don't want to call it a failure of economies of force, but, you know, the U.S. military has focused so long on looking at the peer type fight. So this has been a lesson learned for the military to say, hey, look, right now, as you even mentioned, here is my arsenal. This is what I have available to me right now. And I'm getting shot at right now. I'm getting attacked by Fatah 110, ballistic missiles. I'm getting attacked by Shahed 136 drones. And, hey, what I have at my fingertips right now are PAC-3 interceptors from the Patriot system. That's what I have. Yeah. And so therefore, that's what I'm going to use. The Navy's looking at it and they're like, well, I've got SM-3s, I've got SM-6s. And so that's what I am using. And so what you're seeing right now is, hey, we don't want to do that. That's been the demand signal to industry right now is

0: combat low-cost containerized munitions, those low-cost interceptors, the high-powered microwave, high-energy laser, the urgency and demand for some of these systems is because exactly what you're saying is, I want at my level, if I was sitting right now and I was still Colonel Sanders, KFC, you know, sitting at, you know, and I'm working with my force, I want to have all of the solutions so that I have more options at my fingertips. I want to have more arrows in my quiver so that I can make the decision between electronic warfare, high-powered microwave, high-energy laser, guns, cheap interceptors, as well as exquisite missiles. I want to have all of those things at my fingertips, and that's what we're at right now.
1: How easy or difficult is it to actually produce these things at scale? Because a couple of familiar names kept coming up when I was researching this, rare earths, including gallium. And this one is unfamiliar to me. Joe, do you know what ytterbium is?
2: Ytterbium.
1: Ytterbium? Why ytterbium? I think it's ytterbium.
2: No, keep going.
1: All right. Well, both of them, as is tradition, are, you know, mostly produced by China.
2: Oh, yeah.
1: So it seems like if you want to ramp up production of these things, there are still, even if you agree that these are effective weapons and they're going to do a lot for defensive capabilities, scaling up production could still be a challenge.
0: No, it absolutely is. When you look at critical minerals across, there's terbium, like you mentioned, there's dysprosium. Dysprosium is another one that a lot of people use. Military uses a lot of neodymium, boron, iron, magnets. And the fact that I know that off the top of my head just shows how many times we've had to go over this. But yeah, so critical minerals becomes very, very key. And so when you start looking at some of the deals that are being made by the Department of War, right now is a great example of that, right? The deal with MP Materials to actually, you know, gain a piece of ground specifically inside the U.S. for domestic onshoring of these capabilities. But you're absolutely right. There are quite a few of these critical minerals that China has a predominance in the world. They have, you know, sometimes 85, even 90% of the supply chain. So how important it is that we're using the ones that we have correctly. When China last year added 12 critical minerals that they were not going to share with the United States, you know, these are some of the key ones, like you said. And so the nice thing is that a lot of the defense primes have recognized this as a risk for quite a while. And so they've, you know, already been working towards some of these. But the bigger problem now is it's not, these are not just critical minerals that are used for defense platforms. These are a lot of dual use capabilities with a lot of civilian and commercial needs as well. And so if you're looking at a brushless motor for a drone, that could be used for a civilian drone, or it could be used for a military Reaper drone or a Global Hawk. And so when you start looking at those, it is a lot of, decisions that have to be made by industry.
2: By the way, I have to let listeners know who've been listening for a while. I found my tungsten cube thanks to Tracy. I had been missing it, and she suggested a drawer that we store stuff in that it might be in, and it was there. So thank you. Turns out you can buy your ytterbium cube.
1: No,
2: it's $40 for a little 10 millimeter cube.
1: Does
2: I don't
1: it
2: know.
1: Look nice? Is it? It's just silvery.
2: It's just a silvery cube. I'm curious, like, when, like, you know, maybe a big picture, when, like, a sort of new type of, like, weapons regime, sort of maybe disruptive weapons tech emerges. In your seat as an analyst, how much of this is coming from the primes, and how much of this is coming from defense startups, et cetera? There's like, you know, some defense startup is like, you know, we don't have an exquisite missile system that we want to keep selling, and therefore we're not going to fall captive to the innovator's dilemma, unlike a defense prime that may not be as motivated to push on a technology that could, you know, render their existing workhorse sales to be less market competitive. What do you see in terms of market dynamics here?
0: No, it is a great point, because you're hitting on something that the DOW has actually identified now and has started to push towards as well. The defense primes right now are scaling. We've already talked about the exquisite munitions, right? And so a lot of the multi-year framework agreements that have come to them has been to increase the stockpiles of things that we already have. So PAC-3 interceptors going from 620 a year to 2,000 per year, right? That is what they're pushing for. That's a 3.3x increase on what they're doing. The THAAD system, the Terminal High Altitude Air Defense System, these are like $12 to $15 million per interceptor. They're trying to increase that 4X. And then you've got the precision strike munition, which is a long range offensive system that we've used in Iran successfully. That's very strategic to a, you know, to like a China fight. That is one that's, they're trying to increase by up to 4X as well. So you start putting those together. That's your exquisite munitions piece. But that middle ground that I was talking about, right, where you're looking for these low cost containerized munitions, you're looking for, okay, I don't have, I'm not ready to just do a high powered microwave, but I don't want to use a $4 million, interceptor. There are contracts that are out right now, specifically five companies, CoAspire, Leidos, Anduril, Zone 5 and Castilian are the five contracting companies right now that the DoD has contracted with and say, I need this middle ground solution. I need tens of thousands of these. Not trying to jump, like I said, from 620 to 2,000 or 96 to 400 for the THAAD system. We're talking about I need thousands, tens of thousands. That's my demand signal. Let's make this happen. And so the market, these disruptors are the ones who are picking up those contracts. So the short term, the primes are winning because they already have the production lines. They are able to put these contracts directly into place and they're pushing for it. But that mid-grade, you know, think about 3 to 5 years, the scalability for the Anduril's and the Castilians of the world to come in and grab that middle market as well is an area that the primes aren't looking to grab into too much. And they're allowing some of these tech disruptors to do it. But you're also seeing a lot of joint ventures as well across the board, not only internally to the U.S., but also our partnerships around the world. Lockheed does a great job, so does RTX, partnering with some Europeans companies as well, Rheinmetall being one of them, so that they can start to increase capacity overseas as well.
1: Can you talk a little bit more about, I guess, AI and safety issues when it comes to this kind of weaponry? Because Joe and I, we've been having a lot of conversations recently about LLMs and some recent safety incidents, including an OpenAI model escaping its sandbox during a test and hacking into Hugging Face, which is like bad enough. But then when you think about AI potentially in a military environment and maybe having access to a bunch of ballistic missiles or now laser beams, that seems kind of terrifying.
0: No, absolutely. And funny enough, when I was at War College, my group did an entire thing about AI and levels of trust, because you really are looking at a lot of the stuff that you're originally seeing partnered into the Pentagon right now is things that are going to help us do our staff jobs better. Let's look at how to be able to optimize processes. How do we do a better job of tagging our capabilities so that we can track them better and so on and so forth. What it hasn't entered into very much is really when you look at identifying friend and foe leading to a command decision for a tactical strike. Those are things that are still maintained. Those are human in the loop AI problems.
1: All right, Wayne Sanders, we're going to get kicked out of the studio soon, so we're going to have to leave it there. But thank you so much for coming on All Bots.
0: Thank you for having me. It was great.
2: 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I'm Joe Weisenthal.
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12: From ABC News, I'm Dave Packer. President Trump was the keynote speaker on night one of the first midterm convention in the history of the Republican Party. It was a barn burner, 1 hour and 45 minutes. And after the president made his case for why Americans should vote Republican in November, he essentially promised Americans cash for votes.
13: If the Republicans win the House of Representatives and the United States Senate, both of them, because of our economic, tremendous economic success, like in history, we've never had anything like what's happening. But because of our tremendous strength and success economically, I will issue a dividend to every adult citizen in the United States of America for $5,000.
12: An issue with the new Qatari-gifted Air Force One just as President Trump was about to board to travel to Dallas for the convention. An inflatable slide was accidentally triggered, but the president took the plane anyway. Multiple Canadian provinces have banned the import of American liquor as the trade war with the U.S. escalates. Ontario tourism official Gordon Orr.
14: Day in, day out, we're not sure what it's going to be tariffed, how much the tariffs are going to be.
12: The Philippine Coast Guard says at least five people died and more than 80 are missing after a ferry caught fire off Palawan Island in the western Philippines. Former President George W. Bush sat in on a conversation at his presidential center in Dallas with his former Secretary of State Condoleezza Rice in remembrance of the September 11th terror attacks. He was president for less than a year, and Wednesday reflected on the nation coming together in the days after those attacks.
15: I remember seeing the recruitment numbers, or the volunteer numbers. I mean, it was unbelievable how many people joined our military, like flooding the military with people saying, I want to serve.
12: The Seahawks beat the Patriots 13-10 Wednesday night, the first game of the 2026 NFL regular season. 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
16: I'm Jeff Pogeli. Here's what we're following. The investigation continues into Sunday's crash of a plane in Miami, a plane branded Amazon Prime Air. But Northwest News Radio's Rich Johnson reports Amazon is not the plane's owner.
17: The cargo company 21 Air owns the 767 that overshot the runway at Miami International, killing five people on the ground. It's one of about a dozen air cargo companies that have contracts with Amazon to move goods around the country using more than 100 planes. One business expert tells The Times it's standard practice to use contractors as much as possible, allowing a company to be more nimble when it comes to adding or reducing capacity without making a massive hardware investment. Richard Johnson, Northwest News Radio.
16: City of Kent getting $2 million in state money to reduce future flooding along South 259th Street. The project will raise a low section of roadway and add a levee near the Union Pacific Railroad Bridge after December's Green River flooding. Firefighter groups are warning against glutathione treatments offered after wildfire smoke exposure in Spokane. The FDA has also reported adverse events involving some compounded injectable glutathione, while the union says the treatment is unproven for detoxification. Is your phone ringing off the hook with offers to buy your home? Well, the city of Seattle ready to take a swing at those solicitors. Mayor Katie Wilson signed an ordinance into law creating a do not solicit list, laying big fines on anyone calling with offers to buy your home. The law says companies caught calling homeowners 30 days after the name is added to the list will face a fine of $1,000 on a first offense, $2,000 for the second. Homeowners will have the ability to take the callers to court for damages, including emotional distress. That law takes effect next summer. I'm Jeff Pogeli. 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
18: As kids go back to school, AAA Washington reminds you to zone in and slow down when driving in school zones. In recent studies, 71% of drivers were observed speeding through school zones, and 31% admitted to using their phone while driving through school zones. Please keep your eyes off your phone, pay attention to your speed, and focus on students, signage, and AAA school safety patrollers. If we all zone in and slow down, everyone can get to and from school safely.
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27: I'm Matt Levine. I wrote the Money.com from Bloomberg Opinion, and I'm joined here by my friend Mary Childs.
28: Hi, I'm Mary Childs. I was a Bloomberger for 6 years.
27: That's where we met.
28: That's where we met. And I was until somewhat recently a host of Planet Money, NPR's twice weekly economics podcast. I currently have a new show called Mary in America, which is a weekly video first interview podcast, which is just a talk show.
27: But on YouTube.
28: But on YouTube. And we can't say talk show, it's too short. And we talk about business, economics, finance, and also culture.
27: You talk about AI and law firms?
28: Yes.
27: So there's a great Financial Times story about all the big banks are
28: This is
27: a general thing is every company is putting pressure on all of its service providers. It's professional services firms to cut prices because they can use AI. And so if you hire consultants or you hire investment bankers, you're you don't need an army of people to do this stuff. You have AI do it. So charge us lower rates.
28: Right.
27: But with law firms, I think it's really interesting because law firms bill by the hour.
28: Right.
27: And
28: AI saves you time.
27: And AI saves you time. But I think it's particularly interesting, and I wrote about this, law firms kind of fake bill by the hour. They bill by the hour, but the way a law firm partner makes money is not by billing out her time, mm-hmm. but it's by having an army of associates who work for her and billing out their time, right? Mm-hmm. And so and paying them less than their hourly rate. Well, she gets more than her hourly mm-hmm. rate. And what's happening there is not companies ooh, I want to hire associates and the only way I can hire associates is through this law firm partner. That's not what's happening.
28: Right.
27: What's happening is the companies are hiring the law firm partner and they really value her advice or litigation skills or whatever.
28: Expertise.
27: But to get her, they need to pay a lot of hours of her associates doing grunt work. And if all the grunt work can be done by AI, then that model doesn't work. And that doesn't mean that the law firm partner can't still charge them a lot of money for her expertise and trial skills or whatever. It just means it can't be by the hour anymore. It can't be by the associate hour anymore. You gotta change the billing model.
28: It also means what are they gonna do in the future when they have no one who's been trained? When there's no junior person learning from her.
27: I know. But
28: so
27: this is
28: what happens next?
27: This is every professional services firm.
28: So
27: it's an apprenticeship model.
28: Right.
27: And the good story that everyone tells is no, we'll maybe hire fewer junior people.
28: Sure.
27: But we'll still hire a lot. And those people will not do as much grunt work, but they will have higher level work. They'll supervise mm-hmm. the AI models.
28: They'll
27: learn more good or faster.
28: Good.
27: And then they'll become really good partners
28: even
27: one
28: sooner.
27: Day themselves.
28: Oh, that's great. Okay, I don't need to worry.
27: And like, you can think of examples of that. Like, the example I always think of is like investment bank analysts, where like, what do investment bank analysts do that trains them to become senior investment bankers? One thing they do is like format PowerPoint presentations.
28: I was about to say, make sure it's flush left.
27: Yes. And probably if an AI does that really well, then like, the junior bankers will have more time to devote to high-level work.
28: So using their brain,
27: and
28: that's
27: will
28: wonderful.
27: Become better senior bankers and like not getting the experience of like formatting PowerPoints.
28: It's probably okay.
27: It's fine.
28: Yeah.
27: But the other thing they do is like build financial models, right? And senior investment bankers are not spending a lot of time building like three-statement models and like, you know,
28: right.
27: testing sensitivities for, but like,
28: but they
27: the
28: should,
27: experience right, of that is really valuable and like makes you more intuitive at like
28: right.
27: helping companies, you know,
28: make
27: do strategic
28: choices.
27: Planning and like negotiate mergers. And like, if you lose that, then that makes it much harder to become a good senior banker.
28: It's also hard to know exactly where all of the tasks fall on that spectrum between yeah. dumb and fungible and it's okay to hand it to the AI versus expertise necessary.
27: Also, it's like, it's not clear that like the stuff that is the most drudgery is the stuff that is most easy to hand to the AI, and the stuff that's like highest level and smartest is the stuff that like one thing you can hand to the AI is like write a brief, right? And
28: yeah.
27: we'll write a brief, right?
28: Yeah.
27: That's like the best work for the junior associates, right? And then if it's like review these handwritten notes that like our clients wrote when they were doing their crimes, like maybe the AI is a
28: right, or like converse
27: the
28: and
27: handwritten notes,
28: detect
27: you know?
28: Intonation.
27: Right.
28: Uh-oh.
27: So it's possible that like the drudgery stays with the associates and the good work gets handed off to the AI.
28: There have also been recent stories about this guy from Quinn Emanuel. He was there for over a decade. Do you know Chris Kircher? He just left Quinn Emanuel to start an AI, a new shaped law firm for this exact reason. Your face.
27: Right. No, I mean like, right. So like, one answer to the question of like, where does the apprenticeship model go? And like, how do you get new partners if there are, you know, like, I think that what happens is that the big banks, the big law firms continue to take in junior mm-hmm. people and train them. Maybe they take in fewer, maybe the training is different, maybe you miss out on some aspects of it, but like, they're aware of this
28: it will
27: problem.
28: Go on. Yeah.
27: And they're trying to generate new partners because they
28: need
27: have
28: them
27: a,
28: to
27: yeah,
28: continue.
27: They have like a, you know, they have a perpetual existence. But I also think that a lot of like it's much easier if you're like a managing director at a bank or a partner at a law firm to be like, I don't need any of this. I'm going to go off and be a boutique with like six AI agents and just me, right?
28: Yeah.
27: And like, if enough of the top people split off to do that, then that also kind of undermines the apprenticeship model at the big places. The Federal Trade Commission and 22 state attorneys general brought a complaint against Amazon claiming that it deceived advertisers in how it ran its auctions for like sponsored products on you know, like when you search for a product on Amazon, the first results are like, oh, a sponsored result. And, you know, advertisers pay for that. And there's like an auction for, you know,
28: buying
27: the ad space. And the FTC says that Amazon deceived the advertisers and how it ran the auction. And it's interesting. Like I write about the financial industry and this stuff has a certain rhyme with the financial industry, right? Like you're running an exchange platform where people are electronically bidding on assets, right?
28: It's a financial market tool in a different context.
27: Yeah. But at the same time, like, I was saying to Sylvia, like, arguably, I don't know, really know how to quantify this, but like, arguably, the online advertising business is bigger than the financial industry. like, it's so big. Like, you think about, like, the biggest companies in the world, they're not, you know, Jane Street or Goldman or Millennium or, like,
28: they are in
27: Pico
28: our house.
27: Even.
28: how dare you?
27: They are.
28: Right.
27: Online advertising companies. Like
28: it's true that everyone
27: Google
28: I know works
27: Amazon
28: in advertising.
27: And Meta and, like, is OpenAI an online advertising company?
28: Wow.
27: Is NVIDIA an online advertising company? No, but it's like downstream of them.
28: literal hardware.
27: So anyway, I'd be like, oh, it's a financial issue. We do auctions this way. But like, no, like the people who know the auctions are the people doing online ads. But anyway, Amazon does online ads and they run auctions for spots. And basically like the FTC's contention is that they say they run a second price auction where like, the highest bidder in the auction gets the ad spot, but it pays the price that was bid by the second highest bidder. And the FTC says that's actually not true. And in something like 80% of cases, the winning bidder gets the,
28: quote, soft
27: pays
28: reserve.
27: Its own price.
28: Yeah.
27: It doesn't pay the soft reserve. It pays its
28: sorry,
27: own
28: sorry.
27: Highest bid, which is because, in fact, Amazon introduces a thing called a soft reserve price, which is sort of like a phantom bid, where it's like Amazon's bid. It's what Amazon thinks the slot is worth.
28: If we were bidding in our own auction.
27: Right. So if you bid more than the soft reserve price, then you get the soft reserve price because that's the second best bid. And if you bid less than the soft reserve price, then you get your price because that's the second best bid. So in any case, you get the second best bid, but in an auction with an extra bidder who bids high. And so the FTC finds this deceptive. And I think Amazon's defense is fascinating because they don't say, like, we don't do that. They do say, we disclose it clearly. You know, they say, no, like, we actually are not lying about this. Like, we actually disclose things. But, you know, the FTC quotes all these things where they, like, send out, like, educational materials explaining second price auctions to advertisers. And the FTC is like, but that's not what you do. And Amazon's like, look, nobody buys ads based on, like, simplified descriptions of the auction mechanics. They buy ads based on, like, return on ad spend, right? So if you spend $1 and you get $4 of revenue, you're like, yeah, great, I'll keep buying ads. Amazon's defense here, which I think is true and is just interesting to me because it's, like, not how the financial industry works. Amazon's defense is, like, basically, this is a black box. Like, we do not expect our advertisers to actually understand, like, the auction mechanics, because, like, what we're doing is not a second price auction, right? It's like, sure, it's a second price auction with a soft reserve price, but, like, we don't even know the soft reserve price until after.
28: Right.
27: It's like,
28: no,
27: it's
28: one can look into this time. Yeah.
27: So no one can know if, like, they're going to be the second best price or the first best price. But also, they're like, you know, it's not actually a second price auction. We're not actually auctioning ad spots to the highest bidder and making them pay the same price. We're actually choosing the ad spots in part based on who the highest bidder is, but in part on relevance, right? So, like, right, when you search for, like, toilet paper, Amazon wants to show you, like, sponsored products that are toilet paper. They don't want to show you sponsored products that are, like, cars, right? Even though that might have a higher margin and might be willing to pay more.
28: Emotionally, it feels like they were going down that path up for a little while.
27: Yeah, they said, you know, we started this.
28: We tried it, and people got mad because we were advertising for random things.
27: And I don't
28: even
27: think it's like a binary. I think it's like they had like a slider that's like, how much should we care about price and how much should we care about relevance?
28: And you
27: like
28: can feel the
27: slider
28: as a customer.
27: To like figure out what's best for like their overall business.
28: Right.
27: And so like they're not running
28: a pure auction. Right.
27: They're just doing stuff that optimizes like their own experience on like a million different variables. And they're like, advertisers, they get what they get. And if they're happy, they're happy. But they're not like expected to understand the auction mechanics. And like, it's just a very different, like,
28: they're speaking
27: world.
28: Completely two different languages. Yeah. The FTC is looking very closely at like slowing down the auction to each individual step. And Amazon's like, literally no one cares.
27: Right.
28: Does it work or not?
27: The sort of FTC complaint makes you think like, you know, like someone at a desk at like consumer products companies like submitting bids, right?
28: But
27: like,
28: yeah.
27: Of course, like, there's hundreds of bids a second or whatever, and it's all, like,
28: there's
27: completely
28: no human
27: automated.
28: In the loop. Yeah.
27: And like, it's not like you set your bidding policy. It's like, you know, like you have some tool, you, like, move a slider, you know.
28: No one even knows if it's their own bid coming back or not. Yeah.
27: Right. And so, like, I am very sympathetic to Amazon's view of things. I think it's accurate, but it is like,
28: but
27: it is like a strange
28: rules.
27: Defense to be like, oh, it's just like a black box.
28: I feel sympathetic as well, but it just feels also like there are rules and you are supposed to follow them. And if you have
27: rules, like that's the thing, like in financial markets, there's like how the stock market matches buy and sell orders is like set with clear rules and like the rules are approved by the SEC and it's a big deal.
28: There are no rules.
27: Amazon just has its own marketplace. And the rule that the FTC is trying to enforce is like, you can't disclose things inaccurately, right?
28: Right.
27: And like Amazon says, look, we do disclose it accurately, but like, yeah, do we send simplified materials to people to help them grasp the intuition of how a second price auction works? Sure. Do they think that those materials accurately reflect how our black box works?
28: Do they read
27: those
28: materials?
27: No, they're not idiots.
28: Yeah.
27: No, they probably read the materials, right? They probably read like, oh, this is how it's like, and like, oh, cool, interesting. But like, that's just like an intuition tool. It's not a like, this is how it's actually working under the hood.
28: I think it's a fair point that the FTC is making, personally, that if you say, hey, this is the type of auction that we're using, and there's
27: it's
28: a secret ghost bidder of Amazon and with a mustache on in the auction with you, and you don't know that,
27: I feel like they're saying this is sort of the type of auction.
28: They're saying yada, yada, yada, and the FTC is saying you can't do that.
27: 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I'm Matt Levine.
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0: Today on the show, we're talking about why India is at the center of the next AI breakthrough. On top of a mountain of discarded plastic, a 43-year-old woman named Sunita Rathore is hard at work. She's in a bright yellow sari with green glass bangles, sifting through piles of litter, plastic waste, which she'll sort and clean for recycling. Sunita is based in New Delhi, but scenes like this one take place every day, all over India, on construction sites, in homes, and recycling plants where manual labor is done. Nothing out of the ordinary, except for one thing.
1: Suddenly you saw this high-tech contraption on her forehead, an iPhone.
0: An iPhone strapped to her head, recording every move she makes. Saritha Rai covers tech in India for Bloomberg. She met Sunita at a recycling plant earlier this year. Sunita has spent years sorting and cleaning discarded plastic for about $200 a month. Usually, the factories where she works are lively places.
1: There's a lot of banter, there's a lot of conversation, there's a lot of silliness that goes on. But in this, it was deathly quiet because all these women were not allowed to talk to each other.
0: 8 hours a day, in total silence. But that's not all.
1: She was hunched forward constantly because she was not allowed to capture any other part of her body except her wrist. It's exactly what a humanoid robot's camera would see if it looked down. That was the motion she was asked to capture.
0: Sunita doesn't know what the footage is for. All she knows is that this phone recording earns her extra money, money she uses to send her four kids to school. But the recordings she and her fellow workers make are critical to the future of AI and robotics. They'll be fed into AI systems to teach humanoid robots how to move and navigate the physical world, like us, one frame at a time.
1: The goal really is to capture the micro gestures, the really tiny hand movements that, you know, robots need to learn to become better at everyday tasks.
0: The world has started to embrace chatbots and agentic AI systems like Claude or ChatGPT, which rely on cloud computing or local hardware to run. You give an AI agent a voice, text prompt or task, it gives you an answer. And for years, the robotics industry has tried to create humanoid devices, AI that moves in the physical world the same way that we do. When it's gone well, it's been dazzling.
3: Okay.
0: Oh.
3: We have a new world record.
0: Oh. At the World Humanoid Robot Games in Beijing last month, essentially an Olympics for machines, a Chinese robot shattered the 100-meter sprint record. Its time? 8.64 seconds. Nearly a full second faster than Usain Bolt, the fastest man on Earth. But step outside that sterile, controlled track, and it's a completely different story.
1: When robots come into the real world, there's invariably a blooper reel awaiting. The texture of real life, the unevenness of perhaps the terrain, the spatial intelligence that's required for these robots, all of these things, you know, make it really difficult for robots to be trained in the lab. They have to be trained in the real world with real world data, which is where, you know, all of these data collectors come in.
0: Citigroup projects the market for human-like robots could reach $7 trillion by 2050. And to learn how to perform tasks like a human, robots need huge amounts of so-called egocentric data, footage captured directly through the eyes of a person. China has been the biggest generator of that data, but it's keeping it within its borders. So the demand has shifted to the world's most populous country.
1: So India really has become the epicenter of data collection in the past few months. Tens of thousands of workers like Sunita, shoe factory workers, denim factory workers, construction workers, all kinds of people have been recruited to record these first-person camera footage, what is called egocentric footage. It was a sort of unsettling moment for me when I talked to these workers because most of them were recording themselves into their own job extinction.
0: Welcome Welcome to the Big Take Asia from Bloomberg News. I'm Rebecca Chung-Wilkins, in for Wan Ha. Every week, we take you inside some of the world's biggest and most powerful economies and the markets, tycoons, and businesses that drive this ever-shifting region. Today on the show, why the road to the next AI breakthrough runs through India, and what this race for human data means for the US-China tech rivalry. Robots and online chatbots both use AI. But Bloomberg's Sarita Rai says teaching a large language model to write an essay is completely different from teaching a machine to cook a meal.
1: Real-world humanoid robotics is a completely different ballgame. This requires real-world data, actual human motion and human movements that have to be learned by the models to teach the robots. There is no availability of any of this data online, you know, on the internet.
0: You might think, wait, the internet has plenty of data. All those videos on YouTube or TikTok, all those humans doing random things. But
1: it's really raw data, and it's not first-person egocentric data. It is not the data that a humanoid robot's camera would see when it's looking down or looking forward.
0: That kind of data has to be collected in a highly standardized way. Faces can't appear in the footage and conversations aren't allowed. Equally important, the data has to come from as many different humans as possible.
1: Each person has their own way of doing things, like how you perhaps open a can could be completely different from how I open a can. So each person's data is valuable, and multiple labs are looking for what is called proprietary data.
0: Sarita says India is an ideal place to gather this kind of data. The country has an enormous population, labor is cheap, and workers still do a lot of manufacturing by hand.
1: The diversity, whether it's the shoe factories, the denim factories, whether it's the, you know, warehouses of different kinds, whether it's the households, fishing villages or the farms or construction sites or the mines. It's incredible, the diversity of tasks that can be recorded in India. No other country could offer this kind of a diversity of manual labor, not even China, I would say. Because a lot of these tasks, particularly in factories and warehouses, are already automated in some way or the other in China.
2: And what about the cost? Can you break down what kind of cost you have if you're buying this data in India versus somewhere else, say Singapore or even the US?
1: I haven't looked at the costs in Singapore, but I can definitely talk about the costs in India versus the US. For instance, the raw first-person footage of the egocentric data that India provides could come for about $7 an hour. But if it's cleaned and annotated, it could go for as much as $30 an hour. That's a huge value addition right there. And the same data, you know, could go from 2 to 3 to 5 times more expensive in the U.S. when it's collected in the U.S. Tesla, for instance, pays $48 an hour in Palo Alto for motion capture data collected in-house.
0: The factory floor is just the starting point for these egocentric videos. Once the footage is captured, it's sent to local firms that clean it up, check the quality, and label the data so it can be used to train AI models. Demand for this work has surged, helping fuel a boom in India's AI services sector, with a growing number of companies built around processing and supplying data to tech firms.
2: Who are these startups working with? What's the sort of end point of all of this proprietary data?
1: Now, none of these companies were able to tell me who exactly was the end customer. Not that they didn't know, but the NDAs were so strict and so binding that none of them were allowed to reveal. But enough hints were dropped that these are all like major American and global companies, including Google and Tesla, Nvidia and Meta. You know, Nvidia, for instance, is now getting into physical AI and embodied AI models. So those kinds of companies would be the ultimate buyers of these cleaned, annotated data sets that then can be used as training material for building these physical intelligence models.
0: Just last month, Beijing hosted the World Robot Conference. The event drew hundreds of exhibitors and showcased more than 3,000 products. Visitors saw robots making meals, sorting packages, and even facing off in ping pong and boxing matches. The display wasn't just for show. China is rapidly becoming the epicenter of the humanoid robot industry. Chinese companies now account for more than 97% of global humanoid robot shipments. Hundreds of companies are racing to move these machines from the showroom into factories or warehouses and everyday service jobs. Saritha says China keeps a tight grip on the data it gathers to develop these robots.
1: Even though China has a massive manufacturing base and a humongous number of situations that can be recorded and used to train robots, there is a real fear that this data going out of the country would dim the manufacturing competitive advantage of the country. So there is stringent guidelines on how companies can use the data, and only local domestic Chinese operators are allowed to collect. There are guidelines on where they can collect, how they can collect.
2: Can you just explain a little bit more? Why is there anxiety among Chinese policymakers to keep that data within China?
1: The US and China have been running really hard. And as far as the large language models go, the US has been clearly outrunning and outpacing China. The most advanced frontier models have always come out of the US labs, whether it's OpenAI or Anthropic or one of those companies. The Chinese have always followed. Their models are just behind now, but not quite there. But on the other hand, in physical AI, which is robotics and drones and, you know, autonomous driving, China feels it has a real advantage, particularly because China has been making things physically for decades for the entire world. China feels that that manufacturing advantage is what is going to keep it ahead in physical AI. So as much as possible, China wants to keep the data within its borders that is being recorded. These will be only used to train Chinese physical AI models and will not be available to the world.
0: This has been the Big Tech Asia podcast on Bloomberg Radio. I'm Rebecca Chung Wilkins, and I spoke with Bloomberg's Saritha Rai about why India is at the center of the next AI breakthrough.
41: When you need to know, Northwest News Radio. 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
4: I'm Jeff Pogolin. Here's what we're following. The Khosla family made its formal debut in Seattle on Wednesday as the Seattle Seahawks' new owners. They emphasized culture and said they plan to listen to the football operation rather than dictate changes. Federal investigators examining that deadly runway overrun involving an Amazon cargo flight in Miami. The Boeing 767 was operated by 21 Air, and all five people who died were on the ground. Kent is getting $2 million in state money to reduce future flooding along South 259th Street. The project will raise a low section of roadway and add a levee near the Union Pacific Railroad Bridge after December's Green River flooding. And firefighter groups are warning against glutathione treatments offered after wildfire smoke exposure in Spokane. I'm Jeff Pogolin. 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
4: Well, the forecast, Thursday morning starts mostly cloudy across the Seattle area, and then we'll keep plenty of clouds around through the afternoon. Highs reach the upper 60s to around 70 degrees. More clouds on Friday with highs again in the upper 60s. Chance of rain develops Friday night. Saturday, a little bit cooler and wetter with a chance of showers, highs in the upper 60s. Some improvement on Sunday with partly sunny skies and highs near 70 degrees. I'm Jeff Pogelip. 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
13: The Northwest starts moving early. 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I'm Eric Heinz. Before the morning rush, get caught up on overnight news, traffic, weather, and sports. 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
2: I'm Joel Leber, and you're listening to the Trillions Podcast on Bloomberg Radio. Today, Eric Balchunas and I discuss the latest ETF of the moment, which is all about oil. Every time we talk about oil, we talk about a certain ETF, which is the United States Oil Fund. The ticker for that is USO. And your research has surfaced a new one. Which is it?
3: Yeah, right. So USO is the famous one. It holds futures very close to what we call front month. So it's very sensitive, but has some other issues, which we'll discuss. But it's by far the most popular. But there's another one that is just maybe a little more risk averse and a little safer for people than USO, called USE, which is USE, which is the word for I want to use something, or the plural word for you in Philly, USE guys. Anyway, sorry, bad joke, local joke. It's true, though. I hear USE once a week here. Anyway, the USCF Energy Commodity Strategy Absolute Return Fund. So we'll go in what it is. But just real quick, Joel, I find this oil trade fascinating because it just seems like Trump is caught in between these two opposing forces. And that's why this oil trade has been so fun for traders, because Iran does something to irk him and he goes wild with the tough talk. And then oil spikes because it's like, oh, they're going to close the straits. Then stocks go down because oil's spiking and inflation fears ramp up. And he's like, oh no, because he loves the stock market being up. So then he's like, oh, we have a deal, or we may have a deal.
2: Yeah, I've heard that a few times.
3: And there's probably been like, I'm going to, no lie, 20 stock market rallies based on hopes of a deal.
2: Yeah.
3: It's like that Dave Chappelle meme. Got any more hopes of a deal? Anyway, and once the stock market goes back up, he goes back to being upset about Iran, and around we go. So we thought we'd focus on the oil side of this equation. And Andre picked a real hidden gem here.
2: And Andre is Andre Yap. He's a ETF research senior associate at Bloomberg Intelligence. Andre, welcome back to Trillions.
4: Thank you for having me.
2: Okay, now remind our listeners how the ETF of the moment happens. You guys are constantly looking at ETFs, but this is a little different in that you have some screening mechanisms to see what's got some momentum.
4: Yeah, so we take a quantitative approach to try to identify ETFs which are having a moment. Basically, we screen based on two criteria. We screen based on returns. The returns need to be positive, particularly over the short term, to show that there's some momentum happening right now. And we also look to see an increase in trading volume. So we want to see typically at least a 50% jump in the number of shares that are being traded for us to even consider it as a candidate for the ETF of the moment.
2: And if all of those signals kind of work in its favor, what distinguishes an ETF of the moment?
4: I think what distinguishes it, why we would probably pick amongst the peer group, is something that is topical, something that people want to hear about, something that we want to explore, and that seems interesting or fun or just weird.
2: And usually, because it's of the moment, it's like we're getting a little sneak peek of something that's going to be trending in the near future. So talk to us about USE is the ticker, the USCF Energy Commodity Strategy Absolute Return Fund. That's a pretty long mouthful of a name. What does it do and how does it work?
4: Yeah, it's an absolute mouthful. So it's an actively managed ETF that utilizes long, short, or spread positions in futures contracts tied with energy commodities. By energy commodities, I don't mean simply crude. So it's tied to WTI and Brent crude, as well as natural gas, gasoline, diesel, and I think gas oil. So it spans the energy gamut. So that's how it differs a little bit from USO, the more popular brother.
2: Okay, and speaking of which, we've talked about USO a lot. The thing that Eric always talks about with USO, the United States Oil Fund, we're rolling futures with that ETF, which instantly puts it in a world

0: world where retail investors, in particular, are potentially going to get punished. Does this still touch futures? And if so, how does the role differ from what USO does?
1: Yeah, it still touches futures, so it's still buyer beware somewhat. It differs in that with USO, it basically only goes long. So you can get into a situation where you're basically facing the rolled yield, where you can basically get positive or negative returns depending on whether the market's in contango or backwardation. The same risk exists with use. However, the strategy is more dynamic because it has the capacity to go long, to go short, as well as take spread positions. So it's a little bit more dynamic in its strategy and implementation of it than USO, in my opinion.
0: Why is that interesting, Eric?
2: Yeah, because I mean, just for anybody out there, think about the oil futures curve and words like contango, and that curve changes a lot based on what people think oil will be worth in the future. And it's a very specific local market that experts, trade in. But if you're not one of those people, this is sort of like saying, hey, look, let's take this company that knows this market well and let them kind of trade around this and try to exploit the oil situation as best they can. And really free them up to go short if they need to. And by doing long short, you also bring your volatility down a little, right? Because sometimes you have some offsetting positions. So this is a slightly less volatile ETF than USO. So in the downturns when Trump was like told everybody there's hopes of a deal and oil came crashing down, this one will come down a little less. But pound for pound, I just think it's an interesting option. It's still very small. The price is still, it's 79 basis points. It only has 7 million. So there are some things that I don't love about it, but I think there are just some areas of the market where handing it over to an active manager who can just do things with no restraints, can work well potentially again. So this is just an alternative to USO, which is much more of a robotic ETF. It's just giving you the front month futures and, you know, for better or worse.
0: So you actually have a human in the cockpit with this. Andre, what's the performance been like?
1: Well, it's been somewhat of a mixed bag, but this year the performance has been pretty good. So if you're looking at it on a year-to-date basis, use it up 83%. But if you compare it to USO or just the WTI in general, WTI crude, those are up 186% for USO and 153% year to date for WTI. So it does lag them a little bit, but if you look at it just over the third quarter, it's pretty much in line. They're all up about 35%.
2: Yeah, I mean, 50% return year to date is still pretty good. Although USO is up 100%, but this is, by the way, I just got to say one thing. USO, the people trading this thing have done a good job of taking profits. So there's been a lot of flows in and out of USO, and people generally think it just loses money for people, but it's actually been traded pretty effectively. When it goes up, people pull the money out, and then when it goes down, they put it in. I think the trading crowd is really onto this sort of like, loop or cycle that Trump is involved in with getting mad at Iran and then like trying to do a deal. And it's becoming a pretty profitable trade.
0: Back to use for a second. Use. What does absolute return mean, since that's actually part of the name, right?
1: That's the thing that I find a little bit jarring. So when you hear absolute, you think of a positive number. You don't think of four. You basically think of something going up. And I think what it implies, or at least what I got from the name when it says absolute return, it's saying I'm giving you a return whether the markets are going up or down because of my ability to go long or short. And that's an implication. But if you read through the actual prospect, it doesn't make any claims to say that it actually does that, where it's saying we'll generate positive return no matter what happens with the market. So it's a little bit of a catch-all. And what's funny, so we did some analysis of USO's historical returns, and we basically tried to see how well they're tracking the market to generate positive returns regardless of what the market is doing. In order to do that, we categorize the market into up regimes or down regimes. Up regimes being essentially periods where the 50-day moving average is above the benchmark, and that has been positive for at least the past 5 days. So we're not looking for spikes to somewhat deter or the dictated is we're looking for a smooth transition, and down markets being essentially the opposite. And what we found is essentially users' return is just positive correlated regardless of the market regime. So when markets are up, it delivers positive return. When markets are down, it delivers the same returns. It delivers negative returns. So it moves in line with the market, which is to say it is positively correlated. So the absolute return might be a little bit of a stretch.
2: Yeah, I agree. I think when you see absolute return, I kind of think hedge fundish. It's not tracking a benchmark. You know, like a regular active mutual fund will be like benchmark to the S&P. That's not absolute return. That's trying to get return over the benchmark. This is just saying, hey, we can kind of try to get return in any environment. But to Andre's point, that is one ding on this fund, is that you would think, I would like to see more buffer in the downturn. I would like to see it go short a little more when the market's going down. And I'd like to see that overall volatility coming down and be a little more like a hedge fund. But to Andre's point, it just seems like it has a lot of beta to oil, more than you would expect with the name absolute return. And that's an important point here. But again, it is the active manager's choice. Maybe they are just thinking that's what you need to do at this time. So, but you know, we'll see. It's just, it's also just good to highlight that when you go into an ETF category and like there's the famous one, like USO is like probably like, you know, the majority lion's share of the assets. There are, you know, multiple choices of ways to do this. There's another one called UNL that holds all of the months at once. And that's just like owning the whole curve. And that would be also another option for somebody who wants a sort of kinder, gentler oil play. They're all red light products because oil futures is a really exotic, wild category, and the way they roll can cause unhidden costs. And yeah, just be very careful. This is very like a lot of trap doors and snares. That's the case for active, but still, even with that knowledge, it's hard.
0: So that red light mention is actually a Bloomberg Intelligence classification system, and it's not really meant to be a judgment. It's just if you're going to use these products, red light means there's going to be some technical aspects of the products that you should know about.
2: Yeah, anything that rolls futures, whether it's VIX futures or natural gas or oil, is an instant red light. Because it's just so it's an unusual thing. Normal people don't really think about it or know about it. Like if I said the word contango to any of my friends or family, they would think I'm talking about a dance.
0: Yeah.
2: But contango totally is when you roll futures and everyone's more expensive, so you pay a little.
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12: From ABC News, I'm Dave Packer. The war with Iran pushing oil and gas prices even higher. Oil topped $100 a barrel again Wednesday. The national average of a price of gas now $4.22 a gallon, that according to AAA. President Trump addressing the Strait of Hormuz, a choke point for those oil shipments during the start of the Iran war, during his keynote address on day one of the Republican midterm convention.
13: The Hormuz Strait. I think we should call the Hormuz Strait. We should call it the Trump Strait. I should get something out of it. The Trump Strait.
12: Trump insisting again that Tehran cannot have a nuclear weapon.
13: If they had a nuclear weapon, I'd be calling the Supreme Leader. And I'd be saying, Mr. Supreme Leader, how are you, sir? Is there anything we can do for you? As opposed to bombing the crap out of them.
12: Trump will speak again on the second night of the convention Thursday. Mounting pressure on Congress to act on AI safety following a new warning about the industry.
14: AI researcher Jacob Coxon resigning from his position at Anthropic, the maker of Claude, writing a statement, "The people building AI earnestly believe that it could kill us all by the end of the decade. No other human activity poses this level of danger." The alarm comes after Anthropic and fellow AI giant OpenAI disclosed separate incidents earlier this year in which some of their AI models chose to gain unauthorized access to the internet and then hacked other organizations.
12: ABC's Matt Rivers. Potentially historic El Nino conditions continue to unfold across the Pacific. Monster waves damaging homes in California. ABC's Trevor Ault is there.
15: All those dangerous waves were brought on by remnants of Hurricane Marie, and Hawaii is still reeling from Hurricane Lowell. Crews now repairing and inspecting some 1,500 miles of power lines, and it could be weeks before all of it is restored.
12: Scientists say last month was the warmest August on record globally. 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
12: A study out of the Journal of Investigative Dermatology finds that those GLP-1 weight loss medications could be linked to male pattern baldness.
18: What this study is talking about is permanent hair loss with relation to GLP-1 medications. This is a recent study from the Journal of Investigative Dermatology, and they found in it evidence that men at risk of male pattern baldness, or a form of permanent hair loss, may have an added risk of hair loss when using GLP-1 medications by about 7%.
12: ABC News medical correspondent Dr. Darian Sutton. ESPN has obtained a letter that LSU president Wade Roos sent to the SEC commissioner saying the Tigers have complied with conference rules by locking their roster without adding former NFL players, calling the issue moot. It comes ahead of a planned vote on LSU's conference membership. The creators of South Park are teasing a name change.
19: When Trey Parker and Matt Stone roll out season 29 next week,
20: I'm going down south, I'm going down to South America,
19: make that, they are changing the name, they say, to fall in line with President Trump's attempts to rename Lake Ontario, the Gulf of Mexico, even New Mexico after America. On their Instagram, the creators say they are inspired by the bravery and patriotism of Google Maps and Apple Maps for making the change. Wayne Cabot, ABC News.
12: Harry Styles says his 2026 tour has been so successful, he'll be adding 2027 dates. Dave Packer, ABC News.
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21: I'm Jeff Pogeli. Here's what we're following. The investigation continues into Sunday's crash of a plane in Miami, a plane branded Amazon Prime Air. But Northwest News Radio's Rich Johnson reports Amazon is not the plane's owner.
1: The cargo company 21 Air owns the 767 that overshot the runway at Miami International, killing five people on the ground. It's one of about a dozen air cargo companies that have contracts with Amazon to move goods around the country using more than 100 planes. One business expert tells The Times it's standard practice to use contractors as much as possible, allowing a company to be more nimble when it comes to adding or reducing capacity without making a massive hardware investment. Richard Johnson, Northwest News Radio.
21: City of Kent getting $2 million in state money to reduce future flooding along South 259th Street. The project will raise a low section of roadway and add a levee near the Union Pacific Railroad Bridge after December's Green River flooding. Firefighter groups are warning against glutathione treatments offered after wildfire smoke exposure in Spokane. The FDA has also reported adverse events involving some compounded injectable glutathione, while the union says the treatment is unproven for detoxification. Is your phone ringing off the hook with offers to buy your home? Well, the city of Seattle ready to take a swing at those solicitors. Mayor Katie Wilson signed an ordinance into law creating a do not solicit list, laying big fines on anyone calling with offers to buy your home. The law says companies caught calling homeowners 30 days after the name is added to the list will face a fine of $1,000 on a first offense, $2,000 for the second. Homeowners will have the ability to take the callers to court for damages, including emotional distress. That law takes effect next summer. I'm Jeff Pogela. 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
26: He's the senior defense research analyst at Bloomberg Intelligence and formerly a colonel in the U.S. Army. So, Wayne, thank you so much for coming on All Thoughts.
27: Thanks so much for having me. It's great to be here.
26: Why don't you give us the, quick overview of your military career? Because you come to us not just with, you know, analytical bona fides, but with some actual operational expertise.
27: No, thank you again. So I graduated from West Point in 2002. I went military intelligence, so I had a background in tactical intelligence early on, and then obviously the war kicked off. I transitioned over to signals intelligence, where I spent a lot of time looking at computer network exploitation. Was the next best thing that was out there, right? So signals intelligence, where you're looking at cell phones and other pieces, quickly transitioned into the computer side of the house. I then ended up at the National Security Agency for quite a while with U.S. Cyber Command, and I transitioned over to becoming an offensive cyberspace operations officer, what's known as a 17 Alpha, where I got to spend the rest of my career working on very hard problems for the U.S. military to gain and maintain access to adversary networks and then, when called upon, deliver those capabilities. My last job in the Army was I was the chief of staff for the Undersecretary of Defense for Research and Engineering, Honorable Heidi Shu, where I got to spend a lot of time on critical technology areas specifically being developed out. So that's really where I got a chance to geek out and look at what some of the next research and development areas are in these weapon systems. And that kind of translated right over into coming over to Bloomberg Intelligence, where I work on the defense industrial base, emerging technologies, weapon systems, and who are the companies and the trends that are out there for global funding as well.
0: That was amazing. That was perfect. And I'm extremely riveted and excited about this conversation. Talk to us a little bit about your remit here and like the main sort of gist of the work that you do at Bloomberg Intelligence.
27: Yeah, absolutely. One of the areas that we were really, that Bloomberg was really looking forward to moving forward with was going a step further in the aerospace and defense industry area, not just the primes, not just looking specifically at the companies, but looking at the ecosystem as a whole. So not just, okay, we're looking at Lockheed Martin and the PAC-3 interceptors and where some of those margins are, but also then looking at the air defense market as a whole, looking at, as you mentioned earlier, in terms of laser dome versus golden dome, or, you know, when you start looking at those pieces, it's, okay, there's something called integrated air and missile defense. There's an entire program. There is a big difference between an exquisite munition interceptor, like a PAC-3, and there's much difference between that and a high-energy laser that's going to shoot a potential drone or a ballistic missile out of the sky. So when you put all those pieces together, what does the air defense market look like? What does hypersonics look like? What does semiconductors as part of a supply chain concern for the defense industrial base? You name it. These are some of the areas that we cover down on and be able to focus on everything from budgets, component supply chain, regional components. Really, you look at the U.S. allies, if you will, adversary considerations that are driving where those markets may be going, and then what's next in the queue. So when you look at air defense, a lot of the stuff up until now, a lot of the directed energy stuff we're going to talk about today is some of those futures piece. Where is it in the R&D line for research and development? And then where is it going and when are we transitioning into procurement?
26: All right. So before we talk about the role of directed energy in, I guess, the military industrial complex and defensive strategy more broadly, let's start really, really simply. And let's just, can you define what this actually is when we talk about directed energy weapons like laser beams or microwave systems? What exactly are we talking about here?
27: Absolutely. Absolutely. You know, a lot of people call it electronic warfare. That's a name that a lot of times ends up being synonymous as well, because you look at electronic attack platforms. You are trying to take specific harnessed energy and you are trying to use it in an offensive way to cause some type of degradation or destruction to something else. And so when you look at a laser is essentially a precision weapon. It concentrates energy into a narrow beam and typically attacks one target at a time. But when you look at high-powered microwaves, those weapons attack electronics. It's a larger beam that can potentially affect multiple systems simultaneously. So the Government Accountability Office notes that high-powered microwave weapons can generate peak powers up to like 100 megawatts. But comparing that number directly to continuous wave laser kilowatt ratings is misleading because of the characteristics that are fundamentally different. What I mean by that is a laser is a sniper rifle and a microwave is the electronic shotgun. Mm. Think about shooting something with bird shots because a laser, you're trying to scale that power and the microwave is trying to scale the effect. So that's why you're looking at drone swarms and what can you potentially do for that?
0: Right. So the microwave, fire the weapon or whatever, maybe we'll get into, and then suddenly all the drones don't work because their electronics have been fried or something like that. And then a laser is something that could theoretically be pointed at, I don't know, a tank or something like that and then disable it. Like, is it sort of, let's just say we're talking about the lasers, is it what I have in mind only from having watching a movie where it's like there is a beam and then it's bad to be on the other side of the beam?
27: It's pretty accurate. You know, when you start looking at how strong those lasers are, you are trying to direct that energy into a single point that is going to burn a hole. It's trying to degrade, right? And not so much on the tank.
0: And it's heat. Sorry.
27: Yeah.
0: just to be clear, it's that heat that's the destructive force there in the lake.
27: Correct. It's the heat and it's the energy that's being pushed through, right? So if you get that hot enough, you actually can burn through that material specifically for that. When you look at it, normally you're looking at the difference between a drone swarm and potentially like a ballistic missile. Because a drone swarm perspective, you're going to want a high-powered microwave. You want something that is a wider range. You want something that's going to be able to hit multiple targets at the same time and cause them to degrade. And it may not, they're not going to blow up, but they might fall out of the sky. Something's not going to work on those. But if you're pointing a laser directly at a single ballistic missile that's coming at you, you want to be able to destroy that thing. You want to be able to knock that out of the sky at that point in time.
26: Where does the energy for these things actually come from? Because when we talk about laser beams, by definition, that's a densely concentrated beam of energy. And I can't imagine that militaries are plugging these things into the grid, although maybe they are, or maybe they're rolling around with like giant battery packs or something like that. But where does the energy actually come from?
27: So the answer is yes to both of your questions, actually. And it kind of goes into some of the history of how lasers came to be and to work those out is you normally call that shore power. A lot of the technology behind lasers and all that requires a huge amount of power that's going to create that specific spot beam that you're actually trying to create. That directed beam of energy, you know, starts in these diodes, but you have to be able to then power those. There is an awful lot of power in the past that was required in order to create that level of beam that you're trying to be able to push out. You want to keep it refined, small enough so that it is directed in the area that you want, so it's not going out and refracting off and hitting other targets, right? But you start looking at that as it's one of the reasons why back in the day, some of these lasers were the size of buildings because you required that much energy to be able to create that beam, to be able to create that pulse. Hmm. And so you're seeing actually the difference really in size, weight, and power. You'll hear that quite a bit when you're dealing in this type of environment is the swap characteristics, right? Size, weight, and power. Because obviously if you're trying to create something that's deployable, you can't just plug it into a grid and say, okay, all right, well, because now you're static.
0: Yeah.
27: And so it's great if you're using something for a base defense, okay, and you have clean enough power and everything else to be able to plug that in to be able to use. But the deployability aspect of where a lot of the militaries are going right now is I need to be able to throw something onto a truck. I need to be able to throw something onto a ship and I need to be able to plug that thing into some type of shore power so that I have the ability to have regenerative electronic capabilities to create those beams and increase what we normally call is the difference between mass versus magazine. Because at that point in time, you want to have additional shots and you want to bring down the cost per shot. And this is one of those areas where you can do that.
26: So is the technological advancement that's brought us to, you know, the current time where we can talk about laser beams as, you know, a potential reality on the field, is that all due to the energy advancement? What has gotten us to this point?
27: Yeah, no, absolutely. I think, so first off, it really started with the physics problem. If you go back even to the 60s, right, when the laser arrived, the military immediately recognized that it had potential in the early work, seemingly, you know, it was a revolutionary idea that you could put energy onto a target and essentially do it at the speed of light. Then you have the Star Wars era where it identifies specifically, where they're trying to produce extremely powerful chemical lasers. And this is where you start looking at a difference between the chemical laser problem back then required a lot of energy. It also required a very large facility because of how big these things were. So if you go back to like the 1990s and the 2000s, US, Israel had something called the Tactical High Energy Laser, L. It demonstrated that a laser could actually destroy rockets and artillery rounds in flight. There was also something from DARPA called Miracle, the mid-infrared advanced chemical laser. I had to write it down because I didn't remember what it actually stood for. But it destroyed live short-range rockets as well. But the chemical laser architecture remained really large and logistically intensive. So the program ended in 2006.
26: I looked this up as soon as you said chemical laser because I went, what the heck is that? It says it gets its light energy directly from a chemical reaction instead of using electricity.
27: Yes.
26: Is that right?
27: Yep.
26: What kind of chemical reaction? Now I'm like imagining soldiers with a big like vat of chemicals and like, mixing them together and then suddenly it goes boom and shoots into the sky.
27: No, not so much like that, but it normally is something in a containerized area. There's Real Science, if you remember that movie with Val Kilmer back in the day, being able to kind of create, there's some oxygen iodine laser, you know, type reaction where it's something that you can actually control. It's something that you can put inside of a mechanism and you can control it from there. Yeah. So you don't have to actually, it's not like us in chemistry class, you know, putting stuff into a beaker and then pouring it in. So it is something that's the oxygen iodine laser, has been used in the past. Also, they put this thing onto a Boeing 747 at one point in time called the YAL-1. But the problem there is, once again, you're dealing with now you have a chemical reaction that's taking place on board of a ship. And, oh, they were also, by the way, trying to do this to fly near where you think a ballistic missile launch is going to go so that you can now chase the missile and shoot this thing out of the sky. So you can
0: fire it down from a plane.
27: Absolutely. You know, and well, it's risky.
0: Stay tuned for more of our interview with Wayne Sanders, Senior Defense Research Analyst at Bloomberg Intelligence. We are talking about whether lasers could solve some of our problems of munitions depletion. 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I'm Jill Weisenthal.
26: And I'm Tracy Alloway, and this is Odd Lots on Bloomberg Radio.
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15: And I'm Joe Weisenthal.
14: Today's episode, we are looking at laser beams, microwaves, and other directed energy weapons. We are speaking with Wayne Sanders, Senior Defense Research Analyst at Bloomberg Intelligence.
0: I'm going to ask like a sort of dumb question, but that maybe it could lead us to an interesting question. Like, do we have a gun in existence that looks like something where you hold it, like it resembles outside of normal gun and fires a laser beam in a military capacity?
27: Not in the way that you're thinking. I mean, we have some areas like, you know, there's the Helios platform that's on the USS Preble. So if you want to think of a very large ship gun, that has the capability of doing that, you know, the Navy does have that. If you're looking for a handheld rifle, you know, something like a laser or phaser kind of thing that you've seen in science fiction and all that, not so much where you would actually see the directed beam.
0: Yeah.
27: We do have drone guns that can be used for RF and be able to push out to knock drones out of the sky, though.
0: Well, so I figure that laser gun that I'm imagining in my head doesn't exist, but what would be the constraints to its existing? So, okay, we can, at least currently as of 2026, what would be the main bottleneck or thing we would need to solve? I imagine the thing we would need to solve would be building an insanely dense battery or something like that. But what would be the thing we would need to solve to have the laser weapons that we see on screen?
27: Yeah, I would say it's power generation and compression. When you start looking at what you have to be able to do, the reason why it's still existing, really, Stryker vehicles right now have, there are a couple of platforms that are out there specifically for this with a high energy laser on there, but you're talking about 50 kilowatts of power. And so, and that's something that's being generated based off of the generator power that's already put on a Stryker vehicle. That's part of that shore power that's in there. So that, like you're talking about, whether it's batteries or whether or not it is some type of power generation mechanism is going to be required in order to create the level of beam that's necessary. If you only have a 5 kilowatt laser beam at that point in time, but it requires 15 or 25 kilowatts of energy in that beam to be able to knock a drone down, then at that point in time, it's not going to be effective. So you have to make sure that you are pairing the type of capabilities, the power generation that you can push out versus the threat that you're actually trying to mitigate.
0: You know, Tracy, whenever we talk defense tech in any capacity, there's always this weird thing where it's like we're talking about machines that kill people, right? Mm-hmm. And it's, I'm reading I'm on the Lockheed Martin looking at their Helios integrated weapon system, and it's going through the specs, and it's like deep magazine, low cost per kill, speed of light delivery. It's like, it's gear, but you know, these are the metrics.
14: Yes.
26: Yeah, it's creepy for sure. So actually, one thing I wanted to ask, Joe just touched on this Deep Magazine idea. And sometimes when you read about the potential for directed energy weapons, people talk about like, oh, they're a more cost effective tactic against things like cheap drones. So instead of firing off a PAC-3 that costs millions of dollars, you fire off a laser beam that is, you know, renewable. You can keep firing, or you send off microwave beams and keep doing that. But is comparing directed energy weapons to something like ballistic missiles, is that the right comparison? Because I also hear about things like Coyote, or there's something called Vampire, which I would love to learn more about, or Skynex, like systems that can do a similar thing, but are also cheaper than ballistic missiles.
27: Absolutely. So one of the reasons that you look for high powered microwaves, high energy laser solutions, this directed energy platform, is because the cost per shot is very low. As long as you have the stream of energy necessary to be able to use it, it's great. The problem is that you're waiting for something that is trying to kill you to get close enough to the target so that you can hit this thing with high powered microwaves or a high energy laser, to be able to knock that out. And oh, by the way, when you have adversary capabilities that are traveling at Mach 5, you're traveling at 4,000 miles an hour, you probably don't want to hope that you can put this laser beam exactly where you want it to be in order to do that. So what you're really looking for is there's layered air defense, right? I referred to it earlier as integrated air and missile defense. And this is where it's really important, because it's super relevant to what we're talking about right now, especially when you look at investment as well. You have to have exquisite missiles. You have to have your Lockheed PAC-3 interceptors. You have to have your RTX, SM-3s and SM-6s. You cannot get rid of those because you have adversaries who have hypersonic weapons. If a hypersonic weapon is launched, you're going to want to use one of your more exquisite capabilities to make sure that you can knock that thing out of the sky and it doesn't kill your soldiers, your airmen, sailors, and Marines, and your guardians. You want to make sure that that doesn't take place. So the exquisite missiles are part of this conversation. But the biggest piece, like you're saying right now, is you're identifying that you can win every engagement. You can win every engagement defensively and still lose economically. And that's what we're seeing a lot in Iran right now, is they're just starting to just run us out of some of these exquisite interceptors and munitions. And so as you mentioned with Coyote, and you mentioned with Vampire, and BAE has a system called APKWS, which is the Advanced Precision Kill Weapon System. Rheinmetall has Skynex and Skyranger. These are cheaper interceptors and guns. So think of these as almost a mid-range solution for those to say, okay, I don't want to use a $4 million, because you can see the radar systems themselves, if something is launched and coming at you, it'll put together a signature. It will say, this is this type of system. It's being shot at us at this type of speed. It's going to have a boost phase, glide phase, terminal phase on some of these capabilities, right? Depending on what those things are, it's important to be able to say, okay, well, based off of the threat, I want to pair it with a specific type of capability that makes sense. And so if you're being shot at, if a drone swarm is coming at you, and it's the Shahed 136 is out of Iran, you don't need to shoot it down with the PAC-3 interceptor. You may be looking for that Vampire APKWS partnership. You may want to use some of these Coyote Block 2s. You want to go and look at some of these systems and say, that's what I want to use. If it's going slow enough or you have enough of them, you may want to then partner that with a high-powered microwave to knock them down. So you don't want to give up any ground at all in terms of creation of these different capabilities. So these end up being additive. And Israel does it better than anyone. When you look at Israel, if you have an intercontinental ballistic missile threat that's coming your way, they're going to use their Arrow 2, Arrow 3 systems, which are exo-atmospheric. They're going to try and shoot this thing down as far away from you as possible, based off of how serious the threat is. If it's something else that's a little bit shorter than that, they have a system called David Sling. And David Sling goes farther than Iron Dome. Iron Dome is that next layer that you use, and you hear about it all the time between Iran and Israel in the 12-day war, as well as during Epic Fury and into the systems now, is they continue to use Iron Dome. And now they're adding in Iron Beam as well. So what it's done is it gives the commander options so that you don't always have to use your exquisite munitions. You don't have to bankrupt yourself to do it.
26: If you have this integrated architecture that goes across all these different weapon systems for the reasons you just laid out, who actually makes or owns, I guess, the kill decision? Like, who decides what deployment of all those different things actually looks like against which targets? And I imagine most of the time you're operating under like highly pressurized time environments, right?
27: Yes, absolutely. And so normally it's known as the Target Execution Authority, the TEA. And that is, the military does a phenomenal job at identifying this well before a conflict when you go forward. And then, so depending on what type of threat that is, it's going to say you have the authorities at your level to accomplish the following things. So if you are an infantry battalion commander, you're a lieutenant colonel, and you have your soldiers out there on the battlefield, you're only going to have a certain amount of authorities. Your rules of engagement are going to stop at a specific level. But then as it goes further and further up, what they call the operational command. So if you're looking at the Iran scenario, a lot of those have been delegated down to U.S. CENTCOM. U.S. CENTCOM, U.S. Central Command, delegates quite a bit to Fifth Fleet, so that the U.S. Navy can answer those questions. So if you have a laser, on board a U.S. Navy vessel as part of the George Washington or the Abraham Lincoln, carrier strike group, then they will know at their level what they're allowed to do and what they're not. And that's going to be determined based off of that. So it changes. I don't want to say that it's always going to be the following, but the military knows at that point in time. They also know that they have the right to self-defense. So that is always priority number one, no matter how you're looking at it. But normally there will be a ship captain. There will be a carrier strike group, admiral, that will have that specific authority. And so when he sees it, right? So part of what they end up doing is they put all this stuff into the Aegis system and they can see all of those. There will be a common operational picture. And based off of that, that admiral can make that decision.
0: What makes a weapon system exquisite? I hear this term from time to time in these conversations, and I realize I actually don't know the answer to that.
27: So normally it really just comes down to the sophistication and technology that is included in it. So if you're looking at an interceptor, if it is an exquisite interceptor, it means you have the top of the line seeker technology that is inside the payload, inside the front of that interceptor, because you're trying to shoot a bullet down with a bullet. At that point in time, right? The science that's behind that is phenomenal because you have to be able to see exactly where that threat is coming from and whether or not now you're getting into maneuverable systems as well, right? It's not just always a 100% path. I'm flying directly at you, never going to switch path. So these seekers have to be able to then not only do it, they have to identify and track, but then they also have to then do adjust to whatever changes in those paths also come. So that is an exquisite interceptor type of munition. If you have long range precision munitions that we are firing offensively, same thing kind of applies. It has to do with how fast it goes, whether or not the tail fins maneuver these and cause it to change course as well, because now we're trying to also then avoid enemy air defense systems as well so that we can make sure that we hit the target as well. So the payload that's on it, how fast, how big of an explosion are you trying to achieve? All of those things play into that exquisite munitions perspective.
0: Got it.
27: The other side is the gravity bombs. Gravity bombs are just standard GPS guided munitions where as long as you can get over the target and you drop that, it's very, very simple maneuvering and all that. It's a lot less because you're not worried so much about the energetics behind it.
0: Yeah.
27: And you're really just letting it hit the target.
0: More to come from our conversation on laser beams in warfare with Wayne Sanders, Senior Defense Research Analyst at Bloomberg Intelligence. I'm Joe Weisenthal.
26: And I'm Tracy Alloway. 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
15: I'm Jeff Pogelin. Here's what we're following. The Kosla family made its formal debut in Seattle on Wednesday as the Seattle Seahawks new owners. They emphasized culture and said they plan to listen to the football operation rather than dictate changes. Federal investigators examining that deadly runway overrun involving an Amazon cargo flight in Miami. The Boeing 767 was operated by 21 Air, and all five people who died were on the ground. Kent is getting $2 million in state money to reduce future flooding along South 259th Street. The project will raise a low section of roadway and add a levee near the Union Pacific Railroad Bridge after December's Green River flooding. And firefighter groups are warning against glutathione treatments offered after wildfire smoke exposure in Spokane. I'm Jeff Pogeli. 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
16: From Bloomberg World Headquarters in New York, I'm Doug Krisner. Let's update top stories. We'll look at market action for you as well. A lot of weakness in equity trading across the Asia Pacific, particularly in South Korea. The Kospi is down about 2% at this hour. Meantime, crude oil prices continuing to accelerate to the upside, with WTI now at 96.85. We're up about 0.8%. Earlier in New York trading, WTI jumped 3.3%. That was after Iran said it has no intention of backing down from war with the U.S. Earlier, an official from the Islamic Republic said counterstrikes will escalate if the U.S. continues attacking its territory and infrastructure. This official also said Iran's leaders see the war as an existential threat that leaves them with little choice but to keep fighting, although President Trump said today the war will end after the midterm elections. The resurgence in oil prices did send Treasury yields higher, more so at the long end of the curve. The 10-year in New York trading was up 5 basis points at 4.84%. Right now, we're holding at that level in the Tokyo session. This move higher in yields also reflects the market's disappointment, with the size of the Treasury's next bond buyback. Up to $6 billion of longer-dated government debt will be purchased. Now, many in the market had been looking for an increase of between $7 to $10 billion. U.S. equities struggled under the weight of higher yields. S&P 500 down today by a half of 1%. Apple unveiled its iPhone Duo, the company's first foldable smartphone. CEO John Ternus described the device as two phones glued together. The price of this iPhone Duo will begin at $2,000. Today, Apple shares were down about 0.3%. Right now in Tokyo, the yen is a little weaker, not by much, 153.65. The Nikkei is down nearly 1.2%. In Hong Kong, Hang Seng weaker by 1.3%. And on the Chinese mainland, CSI 300 off a half of 1%. Global news, 24 hours a day, whenever you want it, with Bloomberg News Now. 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
5: And I'm Joe Weisenthal.
4: On today's show, we are discussing laser beams and microwaves in the military. We are speaking with Wayne Sanders, Senior Defense Research Analyst at Bloomberg Intelligence. Aren't all bombs gravity in the end? I mean, they all have to like fall back to Earth eventually. Okay, anyway, to what extent do military commanders take into account economic costs when they're making these operational decisions? Like, would someone hesitate to press the button on launching a bunch of ballistic missiles because they're thinking about how much it might cost the U.S. government? And I'm thinking back to, I'm sure we've all seen Top Gun when Maverick crashes the airplane or whatever, and his commander is like chewing him out and saying, that's not your plane, it's not your money, it's the taxpayers' plane and the taxpayers' money. Does that factor into actual operational decisions at all?
6: So I think the best way, you described it perfectly, and I think that that actually shows how great the military system is because if you are a tactical commander and you have, if you're in that situation, all that, you are going to use whatever is necessary to protect your force. Doesn't matter. You have the operational command, and you have those abilities. As you get farther up the food chain, as you become those flag officers, those general officers, right? The admirals and the generals, when you start getting to those operational higher level of command decisions, they're the ones who are tied more into the national. So you have tactical, operational, strategic, and national authorities. And so as you get closer into those strategic and national authorities, that's when those leaders are the ones who start looking at that and saying, I need systems where I'm not spending $4.1 million to shoot down a $30,000 drone. But that is not something that your standard lieutenant or captain or major is dealing with at their level.
7: Right. I would imagine, though, that they're not thinking about, oh, what is this going to cost the taxpayer? But they are still fundamentally having to think about economizing. They have a certain amount of capacity with them at any given moment. And they have to think, when are they going to use their more scarce weapons that they're, probably does cost more, but scarce weapons. So we have this problem. Everyone's talked about it. The war in Iran, this rapid depletion of very expensive stocks. Where would we have to get to with some of the weapon systems you're talking about such that, or where are we on the path such that these technologies could meaningfully change some of the economics so that we could accomplish some of the same goals that we want while on the very abstract level, saving money, but just generally speaking, solve this problem of ours of munitions depletion.
6: Yeah, no, I think we're in the middle of it right now, because when you look at how the military is structured and how the Department of War, Department of Defense is right now pushing some of these additional, what they call the multi-year framework agreements for these munitions platforms, they're doing that because they're recognizing right now that it has been, I don't want to call it a failure of economies of force, but, you know, the U.S. military has focused so long on looking at the peer type fight. So this has been

0: a lesson learned for the military to say, hey, look, I right now, as you even mentioned, here is my arsenal. This is what I have available to me right now. And I'm getting shot at right now. I'm getting attacked by Fatah 110, ballistic missiles. I'm getting attacked by Shahed 136 drones. And hey, what I have at my fingertips right now are PAC-3 interceptors from the Patriot system. That's what I have. Yeah. And so therefore that's what I'm going to use. The Navy's looking at it and they're like, well, I've got SM-3s, I've got SM-6s. And so that's what I am using. And so what you're seeing right now is, hey, we don't want to do that. That's been the demand signal to industry right now is that low cost containerized munitions, those low cost interceptors, the high powered microwave, high energy laser, the urgency and demand for some of these systems is because exactly what you're saying is I want at my level, if I was sitting right now and I was still Colonel Sanders, KFC, sitting at, and I'm working with my force. I want to have all of the solutions so that I have more options at my fingertips. I want to have more arrows in my quiver so that I can make the decision between electronic warfare, high powered microwave, high energy laser, guns, cheap interceptors, as well as exquisite missiles. I want to have all of those things at my fingertips. And that's what we're at right now.
1: How easy or difficult is it to actually produce these things at scale? Because a couple of familiar names kept coming up when I was researching this, rare earths, including gallium. And this one is unfamiliar to me. Joe, do you know what ytterbium is?
2: Ytterbium.
1: Ytterbium? Why terbium? I think it's ytterbium.
2: No, keep going.
1: All right. Well, both of them, as is tradition, are, mostly produced by China.
2: Oh, yeah.
1: So it seems like if you want to ramp up production of these things, there are still, even if you agree that these are effective weapons and they're going to do a lot for defensive capabilities, scaling up production could still be a challenge.
0: No, it absolutely is. When you look at critical minerals across, there's terbium, like you mentioned, there's dysprosium. Dysprosium is another one that a lot of people use. Military uses a lot of neodymium, boron, iron, magnets. And the fact that I know that off the top of my head just shows how many times we've had to go over this. But yeah, so critical minerals becomes very, very key. And so when you start looking at some of the deals that are being made by the Department of War, right now is a great example of that, right? The deal with MP Materials to actually gain a piece of ground specifically inside the US for domestic onshoring of these capabilities. But you're absolutely right. There are quite a few of these critical minerals that China has a predominance in the world. They have, sometimes 85, even 90% of the supply chain. So how important it is that we're using the ones that we have correctly. When China last year added 12 critical minerals that they were not going to share with the United States, these are some of the key ones, like you said. And so the nice thing is that a lot of the defense primes have recognized this as a risk for quite a while. And so they've, already been working towards some of these. But the bigger problem now is these are not just critical minerals that are used for defense platforms. These are a lot of dual use capabilities with a lot of civilian and commercial needs as well. And so if you're looking at a brushless motor for a drone, that could be used for a civilian drone, or it could be used for a military Reaper drone or a Global Hawk. And so when you start looking at those, it is a lot of, decisions that have to be made by industry.
2: By the way, I have to let listeners know who've been listening for a while. I found my tungsten cube thanks to Tracy. I had been missing it, and she suggested a drawer that we store stuff in that it might be in, and it was there. So thank you. Turns out you can buy your ytterbium cube.
1: No,
2: it's $40 for a little 10 millimeter cube.
1: Does
2: I don't
1: it
2: know.
1: Look nice? Is it? It's just so.
2: It's just a, yeah. It's just a. It's just a silvery cube. I'm curious, maybe a big picture, when a sort of new type of weapons regime, sort of maybe a disruptive weapons tech emerges. In your seat as an analyst, how much of this is coming from the primes and how much of this is coming from defense startups, et cetera? There's some defense startup is like, we don't have an exquisite missile system that we want to keep selling, and therefore we're not going to fall captive to the innovator's dilemma, unlike a defense prime that may not be as motivated to push on a technology that could, render their existing workhorse sales to be less market competitive. What do you see in terms of market dynamics here?
0: No, it is a great point because you're hitting on something that the DOW has actually identified now and has started to push towards as well. The defense primes right now are scaling. We've already talked about the exquisite munitions, right? And so a lot of the multi-year framework agreements that have come to them has been to increase the stockpiles of things that we already have. So PAC-3 interceptors going from 620 a year to 2,000 per year, right? That is what they're pushing for. That's a 3.3x increase on what they're doing. The THAAD system, the Terminal High Altitude Air Defense System, these are like $12 to $15 million per interceptor. They're trying to increase that 4x. And then you've got the precision strike munition, which is a long range offensive system that we've used in Iran successfully. That's very strategic to a, you know, to like a China fight. That is one that's they're trying to increase by up to 4x as well. So you start putting those together. That's your exquisite munitions piece. But that middle ground that I was talking about, right, where you're looking for these low cost containerized munitions, you're looking for, okay, I'm not ready to just do a high powered microwave, but I don't want to use a $4 million interceptor. There are contracts that are out right now, specifically five companies, CoAspire, Leidos, Anduril, Zone 5 and Castilian are the five contracting companies right now that the DoD has contracted with and say, I need this middle ground solution. I need tens of thousands of these, not trying to jump, like I said, from 620 to 2000 or 96 to 400 for the THAAD system. We're talking about, I need thousands, tens of thousands. That's my demand signal. Let's make this happen. And so the market, these disruptors are the ones who are picking up those contracts. So the short term, the primes are winning because they already have the production lines. They are able to put these contracts directly into place and they're pushing for it. But that mid-grade, you know, think about 3 to 5 years, the scalability for the Anduril's and the Castilians of the world to come in and grab that middle market as well is an area that the primes aren't looking to grab into too much. And they're allowing some of these tech disruptors to do it, but you're also seeing a lot of joint ventures as well across the board, not only internally to the US, but also our partnerships around the world. Lockheed does a great job, so does RTX, partnering with some Europeans, companies as well, Rheinmetall being one of them, so that they can start to increase capacity overseas as well.
1: Can you talk a little bit more about, I guess, AI and safety issues when it comes to this kind of weaponry? Because Joe and I, we've been having a lot of conversations recently about LLMs and some recent safety incidents, including an OpenAI model escaping its sandbox during a test and hacking into Hugging Face, which is like bad enough. But then when you think about AI potentially in a military environment and maybe having access to a bunch of ballistic missiles or now laser beams, that seems kind of terrifying.
0: No, absolutely. And funny enough, when I was at War College, my group did an entire thing about AI and levels of trust, because you really are looking at a lot of the stuff that you're originally seeing partnered into the Pentagon right now is things that are going to help us do our staff jobs better. Let's look at how to be able to optimize processes. How do we do a better job of tagging our capabilities so that we can track them better and so on and so forth. What it hasn't entered into very much is really when you look at identifying friend and foe leading to a command decision for a tactical strike. Those are things that are still maintained. Those are human in the loop AI problems.
1: All right, Wayne Sanders, we're going to get kicked out of the studio soon, so we're going to have to leave it there. But thank you so much for coming on All Thoughts.
0: Thank you for having me. It was great.
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1: And I'm Tracy Alloway.
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5: From ABC News, I'm Dave Packer. President Trump was the keynote speaker on night one of the first midterm convention in the history of the Republican Party. It was a barn burner, 1 hour and 45 minutes. And after the president made his case for why Americans should vote Republican in November, he essentially promised Americans cash for votes.
6: If the Republicans win the House of Representatives and the United States Senate, both of them, because of our economic, tremendous economic success, like in history, we've never had anything like what's happening. But because of our tremendous strength and success economically, I will issue a dividend to every adult citizen in the United States of America for $5,000.
7: An issue with the new Qatari gifted Air Force One just as President Trump was about to board to travel to Dallas for the convention. An inflatable slide was accidentally triggered, but the president took the plane anyway. Multiple Canadian provinces have banned the import of American liquor as the trade war with the U.S. escalates. Ontario tourism official Gordon Orr.
8: Day in, day out, we're not sure what it's going to be tariffed, how much the tariffs are going to be.
7: The Philippine Coast Guard says at least five people died and more than 80 are missing after a ferry caught fire off Palawan Island in the western Philippines. Former President George W. Bush sat in on a conversation at his presidential center in Dallas with his former Secretary of State Condoleezza Rice in remembrance of the September 11th terror attacks. He was president for less than a year, and Wednesday reflected on the nation coming together in the days after those attacks.
9: I remember seeing the recruitment numbers, or the volunteer numbers. I mean, it was unbelievable how many people joined our military, like flooding the military with people saying, I want to serve.
7: The Seahawks beat the Patriots 13-10 Wednesday night, the first game of the 2026 NFL regular season. 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
7: There's a new iPhone hitting the market.
12: Apple pulling the wraps off the iPhone Duo, the company's first entry into the small but growing segment of folding smartphones. The Duo is about the size and shape of a passport, and when it's closed, it's designed to function just like a normal iPhone. The exterior screen can make calls, take pictures, scroll social media, but if you want some more real estate to edit a spreadsheet or watch a movie, the phone unfolds into a small tablet. Prices start at $2,000. About what you'd pay for similar devices from Samsung and Google. Mike Dubosky, ABC News.
7: Days after the remnants of Hurricane Marie slammed Southern California, the race is on to save multiple beachfront homes.
13: Relentless waves pushing debris ashore south of L.A., workers scrambling in a futile effort to shore up what they can. The back deck at the home of former Dodger Adrian Beltre crashing into the ocean below. At least one home in Capistrano Beach had to be demolished, others red-tagged as unsafe.
7: ABC's Trevor Ault. In July and August, the College Sports Commission cleared more than $227 million worth of name, image, and likeness deals. That's nearly double the value of all deals cleared in the first year of the commission's existence. Robert Pinsky, who served as U.S. Poet Laureate from 1997 to 2000, has received a $100,000 Lifetime Achievement Award from the Poetry Foundation. Dave Packer, ABC News.
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14: I'm Jeff Pogela. Here's what we're following. Health insurance getting more expensive again for Washingtonians who buy coverage through the state exchange. Rates will rise an average of 22.2% next year. The increase takes effect January 1st and follows a 21% average increase this year. Washington State Standard reports insurers point to higher medical and prescription drug costs, more use of care, and a higher cost pool after enhanced federal tax credits expired. But 22.2% is an average rate increase, not necessarily what each customer will pay. Premiums vary by plan, age, family size, and location. Plenty of time to start slowing down before you get caught on camera.
15: In spots they say have high rates of excessive speeding and collisions, the Seattle Department of Transportation says they'll be installing speed safety cameras as early as next summer. The only north end camera will be near the north entrance of Magnuson Park on Sandpoint Way. A second cam will focus on East Marginal Way South between South Fidalgo Street and Diagonal Avenue South, and Rainier Avenue South will get two cameras between South Norfolk Street and 51st Avenue South, and in the northbound direction between Holgate Street and South Jackson Street. SDOT says the cameras will be monitoring and enforcing 24/7. 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
14: Amazon facing a possible nationwide class action lawsuit over how it treats pregnant warehouse workers. The case was brought by four former warehouse workers in New York. They allege Amazon denied pregnant workers chairs, bathroom and water breaks, and time off for prenatal care. They also accuse Amazon of demanding medical documentation for some accommodation requests. Amazon tells Reuters and the Associated Press the plaintiff's accounts contain inaccuracies and omit important details, and that the company approved more than 99.9% of pregnancy-related accommodation requests over the last year. I'm Jeff Poggiole. 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
1: Out of big tech companies and things like that, how large are we talking about here?
19: Well, it's worth saying in advance that obviously no one really knows. The criminals are not filing accurate tax returns. So there's a lot of supposition going on here. But the most widely used estimate is that we're talking about between 2 and 5% of global GDP. And since global GDP is approximately $100 trillion, that means, you know, between $2 and $5 trillion being laundered globally. And that's a pretty decent amount of money. You could build quite a lot of data centers with that, and that's growing all the time. You know,
1: I like how we measure everything in data centers now. How many data centers can you build?
19: I mean, I don't know if the criminals are building a lot of data centers. I mean, they are choosing almost any avenue they can find to launder their money. So perhaps that's the new thing. But the old things are still very much current. We're talking about, obviously, cash money earlier. And although we like to focus on shiny things, crypto for laundering money, I mean, criminals are pretty traditional in a lot of the ways they move their cash. So we are often talking about literal banknotes.
2: Do you have a sense of how that 2 to 5% number is derived? Because, yes, we've seen that stat, et cetera, but also, as you've said, no one is filing these things in any sort of official manner. It's a lot of money. Do you have a sense of, like, why people think it's in that ballpark?
19: That's a really good question, actually. It derives from an estimate given by Michel Candessa, who was the head of the International Monetary Fund back in the late 90s, a French central banker. And he came up with this idea in the late 90s that it was between 2 and 5% of global GDP, which was based on a couple of economists' work at the time trying to work out the size of the global economy. And it was very much a guesstimate at the time. Yeah. And it's been attacked from lots of different directions, trying to work it out in a sort of a macro way, looking at it in micro way, trying to work at various guesses. And people do keep coming back to this kind of a range. So the estimate that tends to be given is, 2 to 5%. It's the same estimate that was given in the late 90s, which is, it's a kind of uncomfortable truth hidden in that estimate, which is that if the scale or the share of the global economy that is criminal is the same now as it was in the 1990s, it means that everything we've done to try and tackle money laundering, which has been an awful lot since the late 90s, has essentially failed to do anything except perhaps prevent the crime getting bigger. Criminals have been able to outmaneuver this.
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19: Agents to them by a sort of ceaseless entrepreneurial nature ever since there have been attempts to stop them from laundering money. And the fact that their share of the global economy just grows alongside the global economy is proof of that.
21: Yeah. The fact that it's growing in tandem with like broader economic growth. Absolutely. So, okay, what's going on with our efforts to actually tackle money laundering? Because I used to cover the banking industry, and one thing you would hear from banks all the time is how onerous KYC regulation, know your customer regulation was, how terrible it was that they had to file thousands and thousands of like suspicious activity reports, lots and lots of complaints about everything they're doing to stamp out suspicious or illegal activity. But at the same time, per your commentary, it doesn't seem like it's actually been effective.
19: It's obviously easy to dismiss what banks say as special pleading, but actually they do have a point. We have an incredibly intrusive and onerous system put in place to try and stop money laundering and terrorist financing, which was, I mean, it was created, the first AML legislation, the sort of rather weirdly named Bank Secrecy Act, was passed back in 1970 in the US, and then it spread globally when it became clear that one country couldn't fight money laundering on its own, because it was pretty easy to just fly your banknotes to the Bahamas, Cayman Islands, or Panama. And then, so it's pretty important to have their cooperation, and then everyone had to cooperate. So we ended up from the late 80s, thanks to an institution called the Financial Action Task Force, with a kind of global approach to tackling money laundering, which has become incredibly intrusive, incredibly expensive. The estimates from LexisNexis is that global compliance with AML legislation, it costs something like $200 billion a year, which is it's a lot of money. I mean, if you look at what you could do with that money if you weren't using it for this, that would be enough to solve world hunger and to provide clean water and sanitation to everyone on Earth with about $50 billion left over. So it's a huge amount of money which is being spent on this issue. And a lot of that money is being spent by banks, who are expected to check transactions, to use ever more elaborate AI-powered compliance software, which they are doing. They are attempting to do the job being asked of them. They face very large fines if they don't do that job, so it's fairly easy to see why they're doing it. But it's not working. The system that we have is incredibly laborious, very bureaucratic. It generates, as you say, millions upon millions of suspicious activity reports every year, but it is signally failing to stop the money launderers, who are always at least one step ahead.
2: We started this conversation by talking about how much cash there is in circulation and the prevalence of high denomination bills. We're also talking about all the suspicious sort of incident reports that banks file. Big picture, I sort of have two questions. One is, what is the general sense of the distribution? How much is this happening via cash and bearer instruments that are hard to track? And how much, you know, we see the headlines from time to time, a bank will get into really big trouble. HSBC got into trouble years ago. How much do we think is happening sort of inside regulated financial institutions that didn't identify the illegal movement of money?
19: Obviously, it is happening via regulated financial institutions. We know this because occasionally they get caught.
0: Yeah.
19: Whether that's Danske Bank or Deutsche Bank, HSBC, whoever. But if you look at the scale of global cash smuggling and you compare that to the amounts that are even in these gigantic money laundering scams, which are, you know, accused of going through regulated financial institutions, it's just an absolutely different league. Well, Danske Bank was accused of moving, if I remember rightly, about $130 billion over several years for suspicious Russian clients. Global cash smuggling is certainly in the hundreds of billions annually. Cash is a hugely significant tool for moving illicit wealth around the world. And even that is dwarfed by the what we refer to as trade-based money laundering. It is essentially a way of moving value around the world, not in the form of money at all, but in the form of stuff. If you are moving value out of China, it's far easier to do it in the form of essentially misinvoicing a shipment of manufactured goods or knockoff designer clothes or whatever than it is to move it in the form of money at all. So there is a focus on the regulated sector, banks in particular, when we talk about money laundering, for obvious reasons, because it's sort of easy to look in a spreadsheet and see value moving around. But actually, it's a far bigger deal if you look at how money is moved in the form of cash and how money is moved in the form of stuff. And that form of money laundering, trade-based money laundering, is almost impossible to estimate. I mean, there is an institution in Washington, the Global Financial Integrity, that estimates that that's about $1 trillion a year is moved via trade-based money laundering. You know, we're talking about amounts of money being laundered outside the financial system that completely dwarfs what's happening within the financial system.
21: Yeah, so one thing I learned from your book is there's a connection between drug money and, I guess, John Deere tractors and other equipment with the Mexican cartels, like essentially trading fentanyl for farming equipment. Can you walk us through that particular example? How does this actually work?
19: Well, you can see this. It's just logical that if there is, let's say, $50 billion worth of cocaine arriving in the United States every year, I've just invented that number, but it's a nice round number, so let's say it is that, then there must be $50 billion of something else flowing in the opposite direction for the books of the cartels to balance. You know, they're not in this for charitable reasons. They like to make a living out of moving drugs, so that follows. Now, obviously, a significant amount of that is in the form of money. By best estimates, something like $25 billion worth of cash is smuggled into Mexico every year. But there's still a significant hole in the books that needs to be filled with something. And it has been a traditional that essentially a way of meeting that hole in the books is just by exporting stuff. What does America make particularly well? Well, I mean, Caterpillar tractors, John Deere tractors, that's useful. Everyone wants those. You can send them south. You can send all kinds of wonderful American financial products. We see this in Europe to a greater degree with luxury goods. There is a huge demand in China for European luxury goods, whether that's Gucci handbags or Burberry anoraks or whatever. And so there is a giant off the books, a sort of gray market of designer goods which flow out of Europe into China. And in return, we receive criminal goods or drugs in return. So essentially anything that is being made well in one place, whether that's Caterpillar tractors or Gucci handbags, can just be as useful a form of money as anything else. I mean, you need to just think about criminals as being endlessly looking for ways of finding concentrated value in a way that isn't going to be checked so they can move it around. Obviously, the most useful example of that at all would be an expensive watch. If you buy a $1 million watch, you can fly in from one country to another and sell it at the other end. No one's going to check it when you buy across the world, sell it at the other end, and you've just moved $1 million without having to move $1 million. It's as simple as that, and it happens all the time, absolutely everywhere.
21: It is kind of crazy that you have to declare like more than $10,000 in cash at the airport, but you could easily have a $1 million watch on your wrist.
2: Right. No one would think anything of that. Talk to us a little bit more about, all right, so Tracy asked about the Mexican trade of cocaine for tractors, which sounds reasonable enough. Talk to us about like how money is moved out of China, the popular ways to move money out of China at scale. You mentioned sort of watch and handbags, but what is the shape of this trade?
19: The basis of the trade is that there is a restriction on moving money out of China of $50,000 per person per year. Now, $50,000 might sound like quite a lot to the average Chinese person, but to a wealthy Chinese person, that's not nearly enough. So there is a constant demand from wealthy Chinese people outside China for money that they can't move in a formal way. And so there is a huge appetite, a huge demand for cash, for some form of money. And now, what they really need is a supply of money, which they can meet in coming in the opposite direction. And then brokers can put those two together. And fortunately, in the West, we have created that supply of money by making drugs illegal. So there is a gigantic supply of cash, which is being generated in an illegal way. And the Chinese money laundering networks, which have become incredibly sophisticated in the last, particularly the last 15 years, last 10 years, all over the world, essentially have created a business model of putting together this demand for cash that comes from wealthy Chinese people outside China and the supply of cash that comes from the cartels or other drugs gangs in Europe. It's often the Albanians or the Ndrangheta in Italy, and in the US, obviously, it would be more than the Mexicans or the Colombians. And they put these two together, the Chinese demand and the cartel supply.
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2: And I'm Joe Wasenthal.
21: Today's episode, we are talking about why no one seems to use cash anymore, and yet the amount of $100 bills in the economy keeps growing. We're speaking with Oliver Bullough, journalist and author of the book, Everybody Loves Our Dollars.
19: The Chinese money laundering networks, which have become incredibly sophisticated in the last, particularly the last 15 years, last 10 years, all over the world, essentially have created a business model of putting together this demand for cash that comes from wealthy Chinese people outside China and the supply of cash that comes from the cartels or other drugs gangs in Europe. It's often the Albanians or the Ndrangheta in Italy, and in the US, obviously, it would be more the Mexicans or the Colombians. And they put these two together, the Chinese demand and the cartel supply. This is often called the Vancouver model, slightly unfairly, but because it doesn't only happen in Vancouver, but it was first identified in Vancouver, where you would get this totally baffled police officers watching this phenomenon of wealthy Chinese people being given carrier bags full of banknotes outside casinos, going into the casinos, and then just losing all the money. Because laundering money via casinos is something that's been happening ever since the mob took over Las Vegas. It's a super easy way of laundering money. You bet a little bit, you cash in your chips, then you sell the chips and you just have clean money. And so that's very tightly controlled, but they couldn't really understand what was happening because that wasn't what was happening in Vancouver. They were just taking in money and then losing it. But if you zoomed out, you would see that this one transaction of handing over the cash to a Chinese gambler was just a small fraction of what was really happening, in that you had a debt being created essentially from the Chinese gambler to the drugs gang, which would be being repaid by supplying drugs to the drugs gang that they were able to sell to generate more cash, to hand it over to generate more gambling. And so you end up with essentially a circular transaction where money would change hand in China between a criminal gang and a wealthy Chinese person. Money would change hands in Canada between a drugs gang giving it to a Chinese person. And then essentially that would all net out by the movement of drugs between borders, which is how the value actually transfers. And you see this now. I mean, that's only like a bilateral trade, as it were, between Vancouver and China. But you see this now globally. So it might be the movement of luxury goods from Europe, the UK or France to China, then the movement of some kind of illicit goods or even totally normal goods from China to South America, then the movement of cocaine from South America to Europe, which would essentially complete this triangular trade. This happens globally on a truly colossal scale. And this is essentially how money is moved. You don't need to move money internationally, because that's where the checks are on transactions. You just move value internationally, yeah, in the form of luxury goods, cocaine, or, you know, illicit goods of whatever kind. And so essentially, wherever you get criminality, there is a demand for money laundering, because this is how you realize and protect your criminal profits. And this essentially is a gigantic parallel financial system. And what I find particularly pleasing about this, of looking at this, is this is pleasing is maybe not the word, but I'm kind of a nerd
2: intellectually satisfying.
19: Intellectually satisfying is this is exactly how the Medicis used to bank in the late medieval, early Renaissance Florence, is that they were moving wealth. They had an incredibly sophisticated system whereby you could deposit money at a branch of their bank in Venice or Florence, and then you could collect that same money in Bruges or in London and the other side of the Alps and the other end of Europe. Essentially, as soon as you could get there, the money was available for you to pick up. And you know, how did they move the money? They obviously weren't moving bullion from Italy to Belgium or Italy to the UK for the same reason that ordinary people would want to do that. It wasn't safe. So they were just moving trade, so silk going north or spices, wool coming south, and they were just hiding the movement of cash in the paperwork. And, you know, in the years after World War II, some academics found their, what they were called their secret books in the state archive in Florence, and you could see how they were doing this. Essentially, they were providing banking services to politicians, to leading cardinals, other people in the church, in exactly the same way that banks might provide secret services now to politicians or any powerful people. And we're just hiding the transactions in the huge amount of paperwork generated by their trading activity. And this is basically now what the Chinese money laundering networks do. And you can tell that they're important. This is one of these weird things in money laundering studies, which is a very niche area, which is mainly just consists of me and about three other guys. But the money laundering studies, it is infested with acronyms, AML, anti-money laundering, CFT, counter finance of terrorism. But if it's a really important one, it's a four-letter acronym, not a three-letter one. So the fact that Chinese money laundering networks are CMLNs, it's a four-letter acronym, you know that that's a big deal.
21: There does seem to be something very traditionalist about, I guess, trade-based money laundering. But on a related note, can you talk to us about the carousel fraud that was taking place going in and out of the UK? And then when the rules were finally changed, I think it just shifted over to Europe, which kind of gets at the point that it seems very hard to fix what is like a jurisdictional arbitrage issue unless you have some sort of harmonization across different countries.
19: Yeah, the carousel fraud is one of these absolutely fascinating crimes, which it's so complicated and so extraordinary that you think that if the criminals have designed it, if instead that they decided to set themselves to solving climate change or anything, then that problem would be solved. The kind of elaborate nature of the transactions they were doing, it grows out of a flaw in the way that the value-added tax is designed in the European Union. Back then, the UK was in the European Union. And essentially, the way it works is that if you're moving money, goods within a country, you charge value-added tax. But if you move it between countries, you don't. So that difference is, it had to be that way because otherwise you would end up with the UK tax authority having to trust the French tax authority, and that's obviously never going to happen. So you had to have that zero rated transaction across borders, which just meant that you could cycle things in and out of one country and another country and essentially claim VAT that you'd never actually paid. And it went round and round and round, and that's why it's called carousel fraud. It went round like a merry-go-round, and it started off as just this very simple transactions, and then as the tax authorities picked up on that, they became more and more complicated with different chains of shell companies going in all directions and incredibly complicated. But yeah, like you say, what's really interesting about it is the UK actually got very good at tackling this. And I actually use it in the book as an example of how to fight financial crime. It was a really fully multi-agency approach, like not just leaving it to the banks like we do with money laundering, but really fighting it with everything that the state had, and actually got very good at tackling this. But it just crossed into the rest of Europe, where now it's a 50 billion euro a year problem, carousel fraud. And it's so elaborate and so well developed that you're talking about something that spreads from Lithuania down to Portugal, from Greece to
2: Can you just explain,
19: Sweden.
2: Can you explain the mechanics? I get that it's elaborate, but for the listeners, like, what is the mechanism?
19: This may be stretching the tolerance even of the odd lots explain.
2: Possible.
19: So it's called, carousel fraud or missing trader intercommunity fraud, MTIC, which is a four-letter acronym, so you can tell it's a big deal. But basically what you have is if you import a product, let's say from Ireland, if you're in the UK, and then you don't pay VAT on that trade because you've imported it, right? So no tax is paid. You then sell it to another shell company, which is controlled by you, but it looks like a different company in the UK. You charge VAT on that trade. So you add 20% or whatever the percentage is of VAT on that trade. And then you export the good back to Ireland.
2: Oh.
19: Now, if the second company exports the good, because they've exported it, they can claim from the Treasury, they can claim the 20% back again. They can claim that 20% because what they get because they've exported the good. So essentially you export it, but without ever having paid it in the first place, you're essentially claiming back that you never paid. So it's called missing trader intercommunity fraud because the trader that is supposed to pay the VAT to the Treasury just vanishes. They go missing and they never pay it. So you are claiming back a tax that has never been paid, which is this amazing ability, unlike all forms almost all other forms of organized crime that I know of. Essentially, there is no limit to the amount of money that a criminal gang can can make out of this. So there is no reason for criminal gangs to compete. They can, the more they collaborate with each other, the more elaborate the schemes can get and the more money they can claim. So you ended up with this, essentially, it seems to have grown, to have been discovered by accident by mobile phone vendors in the 1990s, who then realized that there was this unbelievable golden goose that they could just keep milking, if that's what you do with geese, keep egging for golden eggs consistently. And they kept going for absolutely ages. I mean, you know, some of them, carousel fraudsters became on the British rich list of the richest people in the country because they made so much money out of it. But essentially that the flaw in it is at the fact that you can import something without paying VAT and then you can claim the VAT back when you export it. And provided that there is an extra stage in that transaction, the missing trader, the person who is supposed to pay the VAT never pays it to the Treasury. The person who claims it back. And therefore you've essentially conjured up 20% of the value of a shipment from thin air. And this is why it became so expensive to the Treasury. It is an incredibly elegant form of fraud. And talking to some of the insurance adjusters who were involved in trying to work out what on earth was going on, you know, they described this with the sort of wonder that a physicist might talk about what's happening in CERN. Because I'm talking about only two shell companies, one selling it to another, then exports it. In reality, you're talking about thousands of shell companies moving goods backwards and forwards, up and down. And then when it all nets out, mysteriously 20% of nothing has been created and the rest of us are on the hook for it. It is a gorgeous crime, if you like crime, but it was incredibly troubling and very, very expensive and really made some bad people very wealthy.
2: So obviously we've touched on a number of different, I guess, vehicles for how money gets laundered. What is the official reason for why, given everything that we know, governments continue to produce lots of cash and particularly high denomination units of currency?
19: Yeah, I am fascinated by this. Is called the paradox of banknotes, what you described. And it is this very strange phenomenon whereby cash is an analog technology like videotapes or films and cameras that is being outcompeted by digital means of payment. Really a very small proportion of transactions and now use cash. I think it's like something like 9% now in the UK, maybe 13% in the US. It's very few. So there is very little demand for cash from society. So you would expect, therefore, the supply of cash to be collapsing. And yet at the same time that the demand is very low, for some reason, supply is very, very high and getting higher all the time, consistently almost everywhere. The amount of cash in circulation is hitting record highs in the US. It's almost 2.5 trillion US dollars in circulation. I was hoping it would hit 2.5 trillion in time for the 250th anniversary because it would have had a sort of nerdy appropriateness, but it didn't quite get there. But still, it's not far off. In the Eurozone, it's something like 1.6 trillion euros. In the UK, it's about 100 billion pounds. So, you know, the huge quantities of banknotes are being printed and yet very few are being used. And there have been a number of proposals of suggested explanations for why this is happening. Andrew Bailey back in 2009 suggested it could be because of low inflation, that there was no real opportunity cost of holding banknotes because why bother putting them in the bank when interest rates are so low? Another explanation was there were just lots of ATMs. So maybe the banknotes were just, as it were, piling up in the ATMs and that's where they were. Another explanation was trust in financial institutions was very low because it was immediately after the great financial crisis. Yeah, I think we can say, certainly the number of ATMs is lower now than it was back then, and inflation has obviously gone up again, and you hope that the trust in financial institutions has at least partly returned in the last couple of decades, and yet the phenomenon has continued. In fact, it's accelerated, if anything, since then. The value of pounds in circulation, for example, has doubled since he made that speech.
2: More to come from our conversation on how money laundering works with journalist Oliver Bullough. I'm Joe Weisenthal.
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1: I'm Jeff Pogelin. Here's what we're following. The Kosla family made its formal debut in Seattle on Wednesday as the Seattle Seahawks' new owners. They emphasized culture and said they plan to listen to the football operation rather than dictate changes. Federal investigators examining that deadly runway overrun involving an Amazon cargo flight in Miami. The Boeing 767 was operated by 21 Air, and all five people who died were on the ground. Kent is getting $2 million in state money to reduce future flooding along South 259th Street. The project will raise a low section of roadway and add a levee near the Union Pacific Railroad Bridge after December's Green River flooding. And firefighter groups are warning against glutathione treatments offered after wildfire smoke exposure in Spokane. I'm Jeff Pogela. 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
0: From Bloomberg World Headquarters in New York, I'm Doug Krisner. Let's update top stories and market action. Higher crude oil prices, that's for sure. This is after Iran said it has no intention of backing down from war with the U.S. Today, an official from the Islamic Republic said counterstrikes will escalate if the U.S. continues attacking its territory and infrastructure. This official also said Iran's leaders see the war as an existential threat that leaves them little choice but to keep on fighting. Also today, President Trump saying the war will end after the midterm elections. Now in New York trading, WTI was up 3.3%. We're up another 1.2% at the moment at 97.15. So that resurgence in oil sent Treasury yields higher, more so at the long end of the curve, with the 10-year up about 5 basis points in New York trading to 4.84%. Now, to be fair, some of that move reflects the bond market's disappointment with the size of the Treasury's next bond buyback. Now, up to $6 billion of longer-dated government debt will be purchased. Now, many in the market had been looking for an increase in a range of between $7 to $10 billion. The equity market faced pressure today given those higher yields. We had the S&P 500 losing a half of 1%, falling for a third straight session. The dollar, meantime, gaining in New York trading with, if you look at the Bloomberg Dollar Spot Index, up about 0.2%. A much stronger yen, 153.40. Tomorrow we'll get price data for August. That is PPI, followed by CPI on Friday. By the way, that CPI print is forecast to increase at a month-on-month rate of 0.4%. 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I'm Doug Krisner in New York. 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
5: And I'm Joe Weisenthal.
4: On today's show, we are talking money laundering, how it's done, and what it means for the future of cash. We are speaking with Oliver Bullough, journalist and author of the book, Everybody Loves Our Dollars. Can you talk to us about seniorage? So this is one of these concepts where, like, it comes up occasionally and I sort of nod my head and I go, yes, of course central banks make money by distributing dollars, but I don't actually know how it works.
6: Well, so seniorage is one of these really ancient, wonderful concepts that, I mean, so you can tell it's old because we use a Norman French word for it. Seniorage means that which pertains to the seigneur or the lord, which essentially is that making money, having a monopoly on the production of money is a very profitable thing to have, which is why almost as soon as any warlord kind of took over a patch of territory and declared himself to be king, one of the first things they did was have a monopoly on issuing money. And so there's quite a lot of warlords in Anglo-Saxon England that we only know the name of because we found a few coins with their names on. Essentially, in those days, it was that if you wanted to have your money coined, you had to bring it to the mint, where the king would put his face on it and take a little bit for his trouble. That's the origin of the term seigniorage. But in the modern sense, obviously we don't use gold so much anymore, it's just paper. In the modern term, it's the profit that is made from issuing paper money. And there are two ways of looking at this. There's a sort of simple but wrong way and a right but complicated way. So the simple but wrong way of looking at this is that it's very cheap to print money. It costs about 9 cents to print a $100 bill. Hmm. You know, there's whatever, 20 billion US dollar bills out there somewhere. So, you know, if you think about that, each one costs 9 cents to print. You can see that there's a 99.91% margin on producing them. That's a very profitable thing. That's your seigniorage right there. The fact that you're making $99.91 every time you print a $100 bill. So that's the simple but wrong way of looking at it. And central bankers will tell you this is wrong. Because actually, $100 bill, if you take $100 bill out of the bank, you're not actually buying that $100 bill because you can sell it back at any time for the same amount that you bought it for. So actually, it's an interest-free loan to the government is what it really is. And this is where we start getting towards very much the end of my maths. And I'm hoping that you guys will correct me at this point. So there's $2.5 trillion US dollars out there somewhere. That's an interest-free loan to the US government, broadly understood, of $2.5 trillion. Now, I think the US government debt, outstanding government debt, is something like almost $40 trillion now. So $2.5 trillion on top of that is like an additional, what is that, sort of 6% or something of US government debt, which the US government isn't having to pay any interest on. That's quite a significant saving for the US government not to have to pay that money. I think that, as I remember rightly from the last thing I saw, I think that debt servicing now is something about 19% of the federal budget. If you had to pay interest on that extra $2.5 trillion, then that's probably another percentage point on top of that. So yeah, that's quite a decent amount of money which the US government saves essentially by having a chunk of its debt in the form of bearer instruments that don't pay interest. So that's, as it were, the right but complicated way of looking at seigniorage. But either way that you look at it, seigniorage is a very profitable thing to have, which is why governments tend to like having a monopoly on the issuing of money, because it's essentially either it's just straightforwardly profitable selling bits of paper, or it's a very cheap way of raising a loan.
4: Right. So just to repeat Joe's question then, politically, who is actually blocking getting rid of, for instance, $100 bills? Would it be central banks and the Treasury protecting seigniorage, or is it simple inertia, or is it maybe tax avoidant industries, the powerful nail salon and, I don't know, psychic reader in New York lobby or something like that?
6: I think broadly speaking, this doesn't come up.

0: the system from the perspective of the European Central Bank or the Fed or the Bank of England or the Bank of Canada, whatever, the system is working fine. There's lots and lots of demand for their products. Why would you want to get rid of them? If you look at it more broadly and you work out that essentially the products are enabling crime on a geopolitical scale, then you would say, well, actually, the harm that's being caused far outweighs the profits that's coming from the seigneurage. We should do something about this. But, you know, essentially, these are different bits of government and they don't necessarily talk to each other. There have been occasions in the past when governments have got rid of big bills to try and reduce criminality or terrorism. After the attacks on Paris in 2016, the Europeans announced that they weren't going to produce, they used to have a 500 euro bill, which was referred to colloquially as the Bin Laden, because everyone had heard of it, but no one had seen it. And by the time one of your banknotes has been called the Bin Laden, you know that you're in a degree of trouble. That's not a good nickname
1: to have. That's the first hint.
0: Singapore used to have a big bill as well, I think a 10,000 euro bill, which they got rid of. But broadly speaking, you've got a kind of collective action problem, which is that if the US stops producing its $100 bill, and I wish it would, I don't think that there is anyone really who would be inconvenienced by the lack of $100 bills except the bad guys.
1: But music if they video stop producing producers. Them,
0: well, yeah, music video producers. I mean, I suppose what would hip-hop artists wave around in their music videos? But leaving that aside, the Europeans would still be producing 100 euro and 200 euro banknotes. Mm. And then the Americans would then essentially lose out on the seigneurage to the Europeans, and the criminal economy would get no smaller because they would just switch to using euros instead, and vice versa. There are enough central banks producing big bills, whether that's a 50 pound note or a 1,000 franc note or 200 euros, $100 bill, that if one of them went out the game, it essentially wouldn't make that much difference to the criminals, but would make a substantial difference to their own income from this. So what you need is an international agreement that everyone could get together and say, we're not going to do this. And that's what has been eluding humanity, well, in this as in so many other ways, when it comes to trying to tackle financial crime. Because if you are the person jurisdiction that is enabling financial crime, is actually quite profitable for you personally. The City of London has been doing quite well out of this for decades, and most of the harm is then spread elsewhere in the world, so you get the profit and other people get the harm. Yeah. And the fact that the $100 bills are the favored tool of the cartels in Colombia and Mexico is very bad for Colombia and Mexico, but it's also quite profitable for the United States. So that's the essential challenge, is trying to persuade people that they all need to act together. And that's something that, well, no one's really tried it, but even the vague suggestions, and some economists have talked about this in the past. Kenneth Rogoff has talked about this at length and tried to get interest for this idea. He's really come up against the challenge of trying to get everyone in a room together to agree to do this.
2: You know, something I realized, the Chinese currency, the highest denomination note there is 100 RMB, so only about $15. Also, every one of their bills is the exact same design, basically. It's the Mao photo, which I think is kind of interesting. You look around, it seems like they usually switch it up, etc. One thing I'm curious about, was crypto ever an important part of this story? I remember, like, back then people were like, oh, it's going to be used for money laundering and stuff. And I thought that the crypto people made a good point. It's like, look at the banks and the cash you're producing. That's where most of the action is happening. Obviously, crypto isn't really like what it was, at least on a few years ago, et cetera. But during that period, did it ever really move the dial as a vehicle?
0: I mean, crypto is huge for money laundering. Specifically, there are many cryptos. You know, it's not just one thing. Specifically, we're really talking about stable coins when we talk about crypto being big in money laundering. I was talking earlier about trade-based money laundering and how essentially you can move value via moving stuff, whether that's caterpillar earth moving equipment or handbags or drugs or whatever around the world. And you move value in that shape like the Medici's used to. Crypto allows you to do that instantaneously. So the really entrepreneurial money laundering gangs now tend to, and this is the Russians, the Chinese, the Iranians do this too. They combine cash and crypto. So cash works at a street level, and then you collect the cash and you exchange it for crypto. And then the crypto is useful for moving it, your wealth around the world, for buying product from Colombia or elsewhere. So the two are not exclusive. In fact, they supercharge each other. Criminals have always liked to stack different techniques on top of each other. And so, yeah, cash remains the most useful criminal tool at a street level. But it's bulky, it's not secure. It's kind of annoying and smelly. It's annoying to count and so on. So if you can get away from using that as quickly as possible in order to move it around the world, that's where crypto comes in and is super useful. The Russians have been created their own cryptocurrency, A7A5, although it's in a little bit of trouble at the moment, essentially as a way of allowing themselves to do this outside of the Western controlled stable coins. But there are other Western controlled stable coins are available, which I'm sure you have spoken about on the podcast. In fact, I know you have.
1: How would you actually change the incentive structure for banks? I'm thinking of like some poor compliance officer sitting in a basement somewhere, and he's filing thousands of suspicious activity reports, knowing that they're probably going to go into like some black hole that no one is ever going to read. And at the same time, it's not like the bank is getting rewarded for filing all of those. It's all downside, right? It's if you miss something and you get caught, then you're in trouble. So it feels like something could be improved on that side of things.
0: The original idea with suspicious activity reports, which grew out of the creation of the Financial Action Task Force at the Paris G7 in 1989, the original idea would they would be a source of real-time intelligence for law enforcement agencies, that they would receive these reports that would allow them to essentially see money laundering as it was happening. And for that to work, you need to have enough people to read the reports. And you need to have essentially effective software systems that can take in the reports and kind of triage them to the places where they need to go. And that's what we don't have, that there has been this demand on financial institutions to hire tens of thousands of compliance officers who sit there bashing out reports for false negatives endlessly or false positives. And it's just incredibly laborious, bureaucratic and tiresome work. But at the same time, most countries no countries really resource their law enforcement agencies sufficiently to actually read the reports that are being produced. So you have, like you say, huge number of reports that are just going into essentially a black hole where they sit there and maybe they'll be looked at in the future and maybe they won't. And the downside of getting it wrong for a financial institution is a billion dollar plus fine. And the plus side of getting it right is kind of non-existent. So in terms of changing the incentives, it would be far better to have fewer suspicious activity reports that were actually being read. And then you could have a system where financial criminals were actually being prosecuted, and you would get a sort of a kind of feedback loop that would then restrict the ability of their financial criminals to move their money. Because the whole idea of an anti-money laundering system is to try and take the profit out of financial crime or any acquisitive crime. That's what they're trying to do, is to make it expensive to launder money. That's what we're failing to do at the moment.
2: Yeah.
0: So anything that can take away criminals' money and essentially take away their ability to move it so easily around the world, that would essentially be the purpose, and that is supposedly the purpose of the system that we have. Instead, we have a system that piles a huge amount of paperwork on financial institutions and a huge amount of expense and occasionally fines them for their trouble, but doesn't really do anything to stop financial crime.
2: This has been Odd Lots on Bloomberg Radio. I'm Joe Weisenthal.
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5: From ABC News, I'm Sherry Preston. President Trump, the main event in Dallas last night at the first Republican midterm convention, more of a rally since there were no nominations. Trump making a controversial offer to midterm voters, promising to issue them checks if the GOP keeps control of both houses of Congress.
6: I will issue a dividend to every adult citizen in the United States of America for $5,000.
5: Can he deliver on that, though?
7: The speaker said the president couldn't do this when he promised to send these checks out as tariff rebates. And so Congress has pushed back on this before. We're already hearing from some Republican lawmakers who have said they're going to introduce bills to try to actually make this dividend real. But this is going to go over like a lead balloon with some Republicans. The U.S. is in a $40 trillion deficit.
5: ABC's Jay O'Brien in Washington. Trump also inserting himself into the upcoming elections.
6: I'm asking you to to pretend that I'm on the ballot. I'm on the ballot.
5: Not clear whether that will actually help Republicans. And Trump also floating another geographical name change, this one to the critical waterway, effectively shut down by the war with Iran.
6: The Hormuz Strait. I think we should call the Hormuz Strait, we should call it the Trump Strait. I should get something out of it. The Trump Strait.
5: And one more thing, an unusual appearance at the event, Democratic Senator John Fetterman of Pennsylvania on video introducing his Republican colleague, Dave McCormick.
8: Yes, I'm a Democrat. Why am I here talking to you today? Because, well, I'm a common sense Democrat.
5: In other news, the governor of Hawaii requesting federal aid after damage from Hurricane Lowell, knocking out electricity to more than 30,000 customers. Restoring power could take weeks. In Southern California, dozens of homes declared unsafe after heavy surf caused by former Hurricane Marie, water opening a huge sinkhole underneath a house owned by actor Nicolas Cage. 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
5: This summer has been one for the record books.
11: The U.S. has just experienced its warmest summer on record. The National Oceanic and Atmospheric Administration, NOAA, points to several intense heat waves and unseasonably warm temperatures. Arizona, Colorado, New Mexico, and Utah endured their most sizzling conditions since record keeping began in 1895. And to that, August was the driest month in more than 25 years.
5: That's ABC's Hannah Batah. Tomorrow, of course, marks 25 years since the September 11th attacks. Former President George W. Bush looking back on that day. In Dallas, here's ABC's Alan Skaya.
12: George W. Bush was at a school in Florida that morning and says he flew several places after the attacks, winding up in Nebraska. He says his national security team told him he needed to address the nation.
13: But I'm damn sure not going to give it from a bunker in Omaha, Nebraska. I thought that would be a psychological victory for those who attacked us.
12: So he went back to Washington. Condoleezza Rice was his national security advisor at the time and says they first thought United Flight 93 might have been shot down in Pennsylvania because it was not responding to orders.
14: Every plane had become a missile.
12: George W. Bush will spend the anniversary at Ground Zero in New York.
5: In the 25 years since the 9/11 attacks, the New York City Office of the Chief Medical Examiner has not stopped working to identify the nearly 3,000 victims killed when the Twin Towers fell that day. Just this year, a quarter century later, the office used genetic genealogy to identify another person who died. Sherry Preston, ABC News.
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15: I'm Jeff Pogeli. Here's what we're following. The investigation continues into Sunday's crash of a plane in Miami, a plane branded Amazon Prime Air. But Northwest News Radio's Rich Johnson reports Amazon is not the plane's owner.
16: The cargo company 21 Air owns the 767 that overshot the runway at Miami International, killing 5 people on the ground. It's one of about a dozen air cargo companies that have contracts with Amazon to move goods around the country using more than 100 planes. One business expert tells The Times it's standard practice to use contractors as much as possible, allowing a company to be more nimble when it comes to adding or reducing capacity without making a massive hardware investment. Richard Johnson, Northwest News Radio.
15: City of Kent getting $2 million in state money to reduce future flooding along South 259th Street. The project will raise a low section of roadway and add a levee near the Union Pacific Railroad Bridge after December's Green River flooding. Firefighter groups are warning against glutathione treatments offered after wildfire smoke exposure in Spokane. The FDA has also reported adverse events involving some compounded injectable glutathione, while the union says the treatment is unproven for detoxification. question. Is your phone ringing off the hook with offers to buy your home? Well, the city of Seattle ready to take a swing at those solicitors. Mayor Katie Wilson signed an ordinance into law creating a do not solicit list, laying big fines on anyone calling with offers to buy your home. The law says companies caught calling homeowners 30 days after the name is added to the list will face a fine of $1,000 on a first offense, $2,000 for the second. Homeowners will have the ability to take the callers to court for damages, including emotional distress. That law takes effect next summer. I'm Jeff Pogela. 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
22: I currently have a new show called Marry in America, which is a weekly video first interview podcast, which is just a talk show.
23: But on YouTube.
22: But on YouTube. And we can't say talk show, it's too short. And we talk about business, economics, finance, and also culture.
23: You talk about AI and law firms?
22: Yes.
23: So there's a great Financial Times story about all the big banks are this is like a general thing is every company is putting pressure on all of its service providers, it's professional services firms to cut prices because they can use AI. And so if you hire consultants or you hire investment bankers, you're you don't need an army of people to do this stuff. You have AI do it. So charge us lower rates.
22: Right.
23: But with law firms, I think it's really interesting because law firms bill by the hour.
22: Right.
23: And
22: AI saves you time.
23: And AI saves you time. But I think it's particularly interesting. And I wrote about this is law firms kind of fake bill by the hour. They bill by the hour, but the way a law firm partner makes money is not by billing out her time, mm-hmm. but it's by having an army of associates who work for her and billing out their time, right? Mm-hmm. And so and paying them less than their hourly rate. Well, she gets more than her hourly mm-hmm. rate. And what's happening there is not companies are ooh, I want to hire associates and the only way I can hire associates is through this law firm partner. That's not what's happening. Right. What's happening is the companies are hiring the law firm partner and they really value her advice or litigation skills or whatever.
22: Expertise.
23: But to get her, they need to pay a lot of hours of her associates doing grunt work. And if all the grunt work can be done by AI, then that model doesn't work. And that doesn't mean that the law firm partner can't still charge them a lot of money for her expertise and trial skills or whatever. It just means it can't be by the hour anymore. It can't be by the associate hour anymore. You gotta change the billing model.
22: It also means what are they gonna do in the future when they have no one who's been trained? When there's no junior person learning from her.
23: I know. But
22: so this is what happens next?
23: This is every professional services firm. So it's an apprenticeship model.
22: Right.
23: And the good story that everyone tells is no, we'll maybe hire fewer junior people.
22: Sure.
23: But we'll still hire a lot. And those people will not do as much grunt work, but they will have higher level work. They'll supervise mm-hmm. the AI models.
22: They'll learn
23: more good or faster.
22: Good.
23: And then they'll become really good partners
22: even one sooner. Day themselves. Oh, that's great. Okay, I don't need to worry.
23: And you can think of examples of that. The example I always think of is investment bank analysts, where what do investment bank analysts do that trains them to become senior investment bankers. One thing they do is like format PowerPoint presentations.
0: I was about to say, make sure it's flush left.
23: Yes. And probably if an AI does that really well, then like the junior bankers will have more time to devote to high level work.
0: To using their brain.
23: And
0: that's
23: will
0: wonderful.
23: Become better senior bankers and like not getting the experience of like formatting PowerPoints.
0: It's probably okay.
23: It's fine.
0: Yeah.
23: The other thing they do is like build financial models, right? And senior investment bankers are not spending a lot of time building like three statement models and like, you know,
0: right.
23: testing sensitivities for, but like,
0: but they
23: the
0: should,
23: experience right, of that is really valuable and like makes you more intuitive at like
0: right.
23: helping companies, you know,
0: make
23: do strategic
0: choices.
23: Planning and like negotiate mergers. And like, if you lose that, then that makes it much harder to become a good senior banker.
0: It's also hard to know exactly where all of the tasks fall on that spectrum between yeah. dumb and fungible and it's okay to hand it to the AI versus expertise necessary.
23: Also, it's like, it's not clear that like the stuff that is the most drudgery is the stuff that is most easy to hand to the AI, and the stuff that's like
0: no,
23: highest
0: no.
23: level and smartest
0: no.
23: is the stuff that, like one thing you can hand to the AI is like write a brief, right? And
0: yeah.
23: we'll write a brief, right? That's like the best work for the junior associates, right? And then if it's like review these handwritten notes that like our clients wrote when they were doing their crimes, like maybe the AI is a
0: right, or like
23: trouble
0: converse and
23: handwritten notes,
0: detect
23: you know?
0: Intonation.
23: Right.
0: Uh-oh.
23: So it's possible that like the drudgery stays with the associates and the good work gets handed off to the AI.
0: There have also been recent stories about this guy from Quinn Emanuel. He was there for over a decade. Do you know Chris Kircher? He just left Quinn Emanuel to start an AI, a new shaped law firm for this exact reason. Your face.
23: Right. No, I mean like, right. So like one answer to the question of like, where does the apprenticeship model go? And like, how do you get new partners if there are, you know, like, I think that what happens is that the big banks, the big law firms continue to take in junior mm-hmm. people and train them. Maybe they take in fewer, maybe the training is different, maybe you miss out on some aspects of it, but like, they're aware of this
0: it will
23: problem.
0: Go on. Yeah.
23: And they're trying to generate new partners because they
0: need
23: have
0: them
23: a,
0: to
23: yeah,
0: continue.
23: They have like a, you know, they have a perpetual existence. But I also think that a lot of like it's much easier if you're like a managing director at a bank or a partner at a law firm to be like, I don't need any of this. I'm going to go off and be a boutique with like six AI agents and just me, right?
0: Yeah.
23: And like, if enough of the top people split off to do that, then that also kind of undermines the apprenticeship model at the big places. The Federal Trade Commission and 22 state attorneys general brought a complaint against Amazon claiming that it deceived advertisers in how it ran its auctions for like sponsored products on you know, like when you search for a product on Amazon, the first results are like, oh, a sponsored result. And, you know, advertisers pay for that. And there's like an auction for, you know,
0: against
23: the ad space. And the FTC says that Amazon deceived the advertisers in how it ran the auction. And it's interesting. Like I write about the financial industry and this stuff has a certain rhyme with the financial industry, right? Like you're running an exchange platform where people are electronically bidding on assets, right?
0: It's a financial market tool in a different context.
23: Yeah. But at the same time, like, I was saying to Sylvia, like, arguably, I don't know, really know how to quantify this, but like, arguably, the online advertising business is bigger than the financial industry. like, it's so big. Like, you think about, like, the biggest companies in the world, they're not, you know, Jane Street or Goldman or Millennium or like,
0: they are in
23: Pico
0: our
23: even.
0: how dare you?
23: They are.
0: Right.
23: Online advertising companies. Like
0: it's true that everyone
23: Google
0: I know works
23: Amazon
0: in advertising.
23: And Meta and like, is OpenAI an online advertising company?
0: Wow.
23: Is NVIDIA an online advertising company? No, but it's like downstream of them.
0: literal hardware.
23: So anyway, I was like, oh, the financial industry, we do auctions this way. But like, no, like the people who know the auctions are the people doing online ads. But anyway, Amazon does online ads and they run auctions for spots. And basically like the FTC's contention is that they say they run a second price auction where like, the highest bidder in the auction gets the ad spot, but it pays the price that was bid by the second highest bidder. And the FTC says that's actually not true. And in something like 80% of cases, the winning bidder gets the,
0: quote, soft
23: pays
0: reserve.
23: Its own price.
0: Yeah.
23: It doesn't pay the soft reserve. It pays its
0: Sorry.
23: Own highest bid,
0: mm-hmm.
23: which is because in fact, Amazon introduces a thing called a soft reserve price, which is sort of like a phantom bid, where it's like Amazon's bid. It's what Amazon thinks the slot is worth.
0: If we were bidding in our own auction.
23: Right. So if you bid more than the soft reserve price, then you get the soft reserve price because that's the second best bid. And if you bid less than the soft reserve price, then you get your price because that's the second best bid. So in any case, you get the second best bid, but in an auction with an extra bidder who bids high. And so the FTC finds this deceptive. And I think Amazon's defense is fascinating because they don't say, like, we don't do that. They do say, we disclose it clearly. You know, they say, no, like, we actually are not lying about this. Like, we actually disclose things. But, you know, the FTC quotes all these things where they, like, send out, like, educational materials explaining second price auctions to advertisers. And the FTC is like, but that's not what you do. And Amazon's like, look, nobody buys ads based on, like, simplified descriptions of the auction mechanics. They buy ads based on, like, return on ad spend, right? So if you spend $1 and you get $4 of revenue, you're like, yeah, great, I'll keep buying ads. Amazon's defense here, which I think is true, and it's just interesting to me because it's like not how the financial industry works. Amazon's defense is like, basically, this is a black box. Like, we do not expect our advertisers to actually understand, like, the auction mechanics, because, like, what we're doing is not a second price auction, right? It's like, sure, it's a second price auction with a soft reserve price, but, like, we don't even know the soft reserve price until after.
0: Right.
23: It's like,
0: no one can look into this. Yeah.
23: So no one can know if, like, they're going to be the second best price or the first best price. But also, they're like, you know, it's not actually a second price auction. We're not actually auctioning ad spots to the highest bidder and making them pay the second price. We're actually choosing the ad spots in part based on who the highest bidder is, but in part on relevance, right? So, like, right. When you search for, like, toilet paper, Amazon wants to show you, like, sponsored products that are toilet paper. They don't want to show you sponsored products that are, like, cars, right? Even though that might have a higher margin and might be willing to pay more.
0: Emotionally, it feels like they were going down that path up for a little while.
23: They said, you know, we started this.
0: We tried it, and people got mad because we were advertising for random things.
23: And I don't
0: things.
23: Even think it's like a binary. I think it's like they had, like, a slider that's like, how much should we care about price and how much should we care about relevance?
0: And you can feel the
23: slider
0: as a customer.
23: To, like, figure out what's best for, like, their overall business.
0: Right.
23: And so, like, they're not running
0: a pure auction. Right.
23: They're just doing stuff that optimizes, like, their own experience on, like, a million different variables. And they're like, advertisers, they get what they get. And if they're happy, they're happy. But they're not, like, expected to understand the auction mechanics. And, like, it's just a very different, like,
0: they're speaking
23: world.
0: Completely two different languages. Yeah. The FTC is looking very closely at, like, slowing down the auction to each individual step. And Amazon's like, literally no one cares.
23: Right.
0: Does it work or not?
23: The sort of FTC complaint makes you think, like, you know, like, someone at a desk at, like, consumer products companies, like, submitting bids, right? But, like, of course, like, there's hundreds of bids a second or whatever, and it's all, like,
0: there's
23: completely
0: no human
23: automated.
0: In the loop. Yeah.
23: And it's not like you set your bidding policy. It's like, you know, like, you have some tool, you, like, move a slider. You know?
0: No one even knows if it's their own bid coming back or not. Yeah.
23: Right. And so, like, I am very sympathetic to Amazon's view of things. I think it's accurate, but it is like,
0: but
23: it is like a
0: still
23: strange
0: rules.
23: To be like, it's just like a black box.
0: I feel sympathetic as well, but it just feels also like there are rules and you are supposed to follow them. And if you have
23: there are rules, like, that's the thing. Like, in financial markets, there's like how the stock market matches buy and sell orders is like set with clear rules, and like the rules are approved by the SEC, and it's a big deal.
0: There are no rules.
23: Like, Amazon just has its own marketplace. And the rule that the FTC is trying to enforce is, like, you can't disclose things inaccurately, right?
0: Right.
23: And, like, Amazon says, look, we do disclose it accurately. But, like, do we send simplified materials to people to help them grasp the intuition of how a second price auction works? Sure. Do they think that those materials accurately reflect how our black box works?
0: Do they read those materials?
23: No, they're not idiots.
0: Yeah.
23: No, they probably read the materials, right? They probably read, like, this is how it's like, and they're like, cool, interesting. But, like, that's just, like, an intuition tool. It's not a, like, this is how it's actually working under the hood.
0: I think it's a fair point that the FTC is making, personally, that if you say, hey, this is the type of auction that we're using, and there's
23: it's
0: a
23: the
0: secret ghost bidder of Amazon and with a mustache on in the auction with you, and you don't know that,
23: I feel like they're saying this is sort of the type of auction.
0: They're saying yada, yada, yada, and the FTC is saying you can't do that.
23: 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I'm Matt Levine.
0: And I'm Mary Childs.
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0: listening to the Big Take Asia podcast on Bloomberg Radio. I'm Rebecca Chung Wilkins. Today on the show, we're talking about why India is at the center of the next AI breakthrough. On top of a mountain of discarded plastic, a 43-year-old woman named Sunita Rathore is hard at work. She's in a bright yellow sari with green glass bangles sifting through piles of litter, plastic waste which she'll sort and clean for recycling. Sunita is based in New Delhi, but scenes like this one take place every day all over India, on construction sites, in homes and recycling plants where manual labour is done. Nothing out of the ordinary. Except for one thing.
4: Suddenly you saw this high-tech contraption on her forehead, an iPhone.
0: An iPhone strapped to her head, recording every move she makes. Saritha Rai covers tech in India for Bloomberg. She met Sunita at a recycling plant earlier this year. Sunita has spent years sorting and cleaning discarded plastic for about $200 a month. Usually, the factories where she works are lively places.
4: There's a lot of banter, there's a lot of conversation, there's a lot of silliness that goes on. But in this, it was deathly quiet because all these women were not allowed to talk to each other.
0: 8 hours a day in total silence. But that's not all.
4: She was hunched forward constantly because she was not allowed to capture any other part of her body except her wrist. It's exactly what a humanoid robot's camera would see if it looked down. That was the motion she was asked to capture.
0: Sunita doesn't know what the footage is for. All she knows is that this phone recording earns her extra money, money she uses to send her 4 kids to school. But the recordings she and her fellow workers make are critical to the future of AI and robotics. They'll be fed into AI systems to teach humanoid robots how to move and navigate the physical world, like us, one frame at a time.
4: The goal really is to capture the micro gestures, the really tiny hand movements that, you know, robots need to learn to become better at everyday tasks.
0: The world has started to embrace chatbots and agentic AI systems like Claude or ChatGPT, which rely on cloud computing or local hardware to run. You give an AI agent a voice, text prompt or task, it gives you an answer. And for years, the robotics industry has tried to create humanoid devices, AI that moves in the physical world the same way that we do. When it's gone well, it's been dazzling.
5: Okay. We have a new world record.
0: At the World Humanoid Robot Games in Beijing last month, essentially an Olympics for machines, a Chinese robot shattered the 100-meter sprint record. Its time? 8.64 seconds, nearly a full second faster than Usain Bolt, the fastest man on Earth. But step outside that sterile, controlled track. And it's a completely different story.
4: When robots come into the real world, there's invariably a blooper reel awaiting. The texture of real life, the unevenness of perhaps the terrain, the spatial intelligence that's required for these robots, all of these things, you know, make it really difficult for robots to be trained in the lab. They have to be trained in the real world with real world data, which is where, you know, all of these data collectors come in.
0: Citigroup projects the market for human-like robots could reach $7 trillion by 2050. And to learn how to perform tasks like a human, robots need huge amounts of so-called egocentric data, footage captured directly through the eyes of a person. China has been the biggest generator of that data, but it's keeping it within its borders. So the demand has shifted to the world's most populous country.
4: So India really has become the epicenter of data collection in the past few months. Tens of thousands of workers like Sunita, shoe factory workers, denim factory workers, construction workers, all kinds of people have been recruited to record these first-person camera footage, what is called egocentric footage. It was a sort of unsettling moment for me when I talked to these workers because most of them were recording themselves into their own job extinction.
0: to the Big Take Asia from Bloomberg News. I'm Rebecca Chung Wilkins, in for Wan Ha. Every week, we take you inside some of the world's biggest and most powerful economies and the markets, tycoons, and businesses that drive this ever-shifting region. Today on the show, why the road to the next AI breakthrough runs through India, and what this race for human data means for the US-China tech rivalry. Humanoid robots and online chatbots both use AI. But Bloomberg's Sarita Rai says teaching a large language model to write an essay is completely different from teaching a machine to cook a meal.
4: Real-world humanoid robotics is a completely different ballgame. This requires real-world data, actual human motion and human movements that have to be learned by the models to teach the robots. There is no availability of any of this data online, you know, on the internet.
0: You might think, wait, the internet has plenty of data. All those videos on YouTube or TikTok, all those humans doing random things. But
4: it's really raw data, and it's not first-person egocentric data. It is not the data that a humanoid robot's camera would see when it's looking down or looking forward.
0: That kind of data has to be collected in a highly standardized way. Faces can't appear in the footage, and conversations aren't allowed. Equally important, the data has to come from as many different humans as possible.
4: Each person has their own way of doing things, like how you perhaps open a can could be completely different from how I open a can. So each person's data is valuable, and multiple labs are looking for what is called proprietary data.
0: Sarita says India is an ideal place to gather this kind of data. The country has an enormous population, labor is cheap, and workers still do a lot of manufacturing by hand.
4: The diversity, whether it's the shoe factories, the denim factories, whether it's the, you know, warehouses of different kinds, whether it's the households, fishing villages, or the farms, or construction sites, or the mines, it's incredible the diversity of tasks that can be recorded in India. No other country could offer this kind of a diversity of manual labor, not even China, I would say, because a lot of these tasks, particularly in factories and warehouses, are already automated in some way or the other in China.
1: And what about the cost? Can you break down what kind of cost you have if you're buying this data in India versus somewhere else, say Singapore or even the US?
4: I haven't looked at the costs in Singapore, but I can definitely talk about the costs in India versus the US. For instance, the raw first-person footage of the egocentric data that India provides could come for about $7 an hour. But if it's cleaned and annotated, it could go for as much as $30 an hour. That's a huge value addition right there. And the same data, you know, could go from 2 to 3 to 5 times more expensive in the U.S. when it's collected in the U.S. Tesla, for instance, pays $48 an hour in Palo Alto for motion capture data collected in-house.
0: The factory floor is just the starting point for these egocentric videos. Once the footage is captured, it's sent to local firms that clean it up, check the quality, and label the data so it can be used to train AI models. Demand for this work has surged, helping fuel a boom in India's AI services sector, with a growing number of companies built around processing and supplying data to tech firms.
1: Who are these startups working with? What's the sort of end point of all of this proprietary data?
4: Now, none of these companies were able to tell me who exactly was the end customer. Not that they didn't know, but the NDAs were so strict and so binding that none of them were allowed to reveal. But enough hints were dropped that these are all like major American and global companies, including Google and Tesla and NVIDIA and Meta. You know, NVIDIA, for instance, is now getting into physical AI and embodied AI models. So those kinds of companies would be the ultimate buyers of these cleaned, annotated data sets that then can be used as training material for building these physical intelligence models.
0: Just last month, Beijing hosted the World Robot Conference. The event drew hundreds of exhibitors and showcased more than 3,000 products. Visitors saw robots making meals, sorting packages, and even facing off in ping pong and boxing matches. The display wasn't just for show. China is rapidly becoming the epicenter of the humanoid robot industry. Chinese companies now account for more than 97% of global humanoid robot shipments. Hundreds of companies are racing to move these machines from the showroom into factories or warehouses and everyday service jobs. Saritha says China keeps a tight grip on the data it gathers to develop these robots.
4: Even though China has a massive manufacturing base and a humongous number of situations that can be recorded and used to train robots, there is a real fear that this data going out of the country would dim the manufacturing competitive advantage of the country. So there is stringent guidelines on how companies can use the data, and only local domestic Chinese operators are allowed to collect. There are guidelines on where they can collect, how they can collect.
1: Can you just explain a little bit more? Why is there anxiety among Chinese policymakers to keep that data within China?
4: The US and China have been running really hard. And as far as the large language models go, the US has been clearly outrunning and outpacing China. The most advanced frontier models have always come out of the US labs, whether it's OpenAI or Anthropic or one of those companies. The Chinese have always followed. Their models are just behind now, but not quite there. But on the other hand, in physical AI, which is robotics and drones and, you know, autonomous driving, China feels it has a real advantage, particularly because China has been making things physically for decades for the entire world. China feels that that manufacturing advantage is what is going to keep it ahead in physical AI. So as much as possible, China wants to keep the data within its borders that is being recorded. These will be only used to train Chinese physical AI models and will not be available to the world.
0: This has been the Big Tech Asia podcast on Bloomberg Radio. I'm Rebecca Chung Wilkins, and I spoke with Bloomberg's Saritha Rai about why India is at the center of the next AI breakthrough.
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6: I'm Jeff Pogelam. Here's what we're following. The Khosla family made its formal debut in Seattle on Wednesday as the Seattle Seahawks' new owners. They emphasized culture and said they plan to listen to the football operation rather than dictate changes. Federal investigators examining that deadly runway overrun involving an Amazon cargo flight in Miami. The Boeing 767 was operated by 21 Air, and all five people who died were on the ground. Kent is getting $2 million in state money to reduce future flooding along South 259th Street. The project will raise a low section of roadway and add a levee near the Union Pacific Railroad Bridge after December's Green River flooding. And firefighter groups are warning against glutathione treatments offered after wildfire smoke exposure in Spokane. I'm Jeff Pogela. 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
10: From Bloomberg World Headquarters in New York, I'm Doug Krisner. Let's update market action, look at a few top business stories while we are at it. Crude oil prices are at higher levels now. WTI now in Asian trading at $96.55. Earlier today, Iran said it has no intention of backing down from war with the U.S. An official from the Islamic Republic said counterstrikes will escalate if the U.S. continues attacking its territory and infrastructure. This official also said Iran's leaders see the war as an existential threat that leaves them little choice but to keep fighting. President Trump said the war will end after the midterm elections. WTI in New York trading up 3.3%. We're higher now by a little more than a half of 1% at 96.55. Higher oil means higher treasury yields, more so at the long end of the curve today. In New York trading, the 10-year was up about 5 basis points to 4.84%. We're holding near that level now in the Tokyo session. Some of the move that we had in the bond market today reflects the market's disappointment with the size of the Treasury's next bond buyback. Up to $6 billion of longer-dated government debt will be purchased. Now, many in the market had been looking for an increase of between $7 to $10 billion. The equity market faced a bit of pressure today given those higher yields. We had the S&P 500 losing a half of 1% for a third straight day of declines. Tomorrow, we'll get data for the month of August on producer prices. That will be followed on Friday by the Consumer Price Index report. CPI is probably the more critical data point to consider when guessing on what the Fed may do next. CPI is expected to increase month on month by 0.4%. At the moment, money markets have priced in the probability of a Fed rate hike at around 60%. The Fed's rate decision 1 week from today. That is next Wednesday. Right now in Tokyo, Nikkei down about 1.2%. In Seoul, the Kospi is weaker by 1.1%. And in Sydney, the ASX 200 is down about 1.3%. Global news 24 hours a day, whenever you want it, with Bloomberg News Now. This is Bloomberg.
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15: Teacher Lauren Johnson returned all the graded essays but one. He believed that one student was capable of more.
17: I don't believe taking the middle of the road is your philosophy. This time, write something you really believe.
15: The student wrote a new one about excellence. Instead of just grading an essay, Mr. Johnson changed a life. I am that student. I became a writer, and I wrote this to thank him.

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2: 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Today, Eric Balchunas and I discuss the latest ETF of the moment, which is all about oil. Every time we talk about oil, we talk about a certain ETF, which is the United States Oil Fund. The ticker for that is USO. And your research has surfaced a new one. Which is it?
3: Yeah, right. So USO is the famous one. It holds futures very close to what we call front month. So it's very sensitive, but has some other issues, which we'll discuss. But it's by far the most popular. But there's another one that is just maybe a little more risk averse and a little safer for people than USO, called USE, which is USE, which is the word for I want to use something, or the plural word for you in Philly, USE guys. Anyway, sorry, bad joke, local joke. It's true, though. I hear USE once a week here. Anyway, the USCF Energy Commodity Strategy Absolute Return Fund. So we'll go in what it is. But just real quick, Joel, I find this oil trade fascinating because it just seems like Trump is caught in between these two opposing forces. And that's why this oil trade has been so fun for traders, because Iran does something to irk him and he goes wild with the tough talk. And then oil spikes because it's like, oh, they're going to close the straits. Then stocks go down because oil's spiking and inflation fears ramp up. And he's like, oh no, because he loves the stock market being up. So then he's like, oh, we have a deal. Or we may have a deal.
2: Yeah, I've heard that a few times.
3: And there's probably been like, I'm going to, no lie, 20 stock market rallies based on hopes of a deal.
2: Yeah.
3: It's like that Dave Chappelle meme. Got any more hopes of a deal? Anyway, and once the stock market goes back up, he goes back to being upset about Iran, and around we go. So we thought we'd focus on the oil side of this equation. And Andre picked a real hidden gem here.
2: And Andre is Andre Yap. He's a ETF research senior associate at Bloomberg Intelligence. Andre, welcome back to Trillions.
4: Thank you for having me.
2: Okay, now remind our listeners how the ETF of the moment happens. You guys are constantly looking at ETFs, but this is a little different in that you have some screening mechanisms to see what's got some momentum.
4: Yeah, so we take a quantitative approach to try to identify ETFs which are having a moment. Basically, we screen based on two criteria. We screen based on returns. The returns need to be positive, particularly over the short term, to show that there's some momentum happening right now. And we also look to see an increase in trading volume. So we want to see typically at least a 50% jump in the number of shares that are being traded for us to even consider it as a candidate for the ETF of the moment.
2: And if all of those signals kind of work in its favor, what distinguishes an ETF of the moment?
4: I think what distinguishes it, why we would probably pick amongst the peer group, is something that is topical, something that people want to hear about, something that we want to explore, and that seems interesting or fun or just weird.
2: And usually, because it's of the moment, it's like we're getting a little sneak peek of something that's going to be trending in the near future. So talk to us about USE is the ticker, the USCF Energy Commodity Strategy Absolute Return Fund. That's a pretty long mouthful of a name. What does it do and how does it work?
4: Yeah, it's an absolute mouthful. So it's an actively managed ETF that utilizes long, short, or spread positions in futures contracts tied with energy commodities. By energy commodities, I don't mean simply crude. So it's tied to WTI and Brent crude, as well as natural gas, gasoline, diesel, and I think gas oil. So it spans the energy gamut. So that's how it differs a little bit from USO, the more popular brother.
2: Okay, and speaking of which, we've talked about USO a lot. The thing that Eric always talks about with USO, the United States Oil Fund, we're rolling futures with that ETF, which instantly puts it in a world where retail investors, in particular,

0: are potentially going to get punished. Does this still touch futures? And if so, how does the rule differ from what USO does?
1: Yeah, it still touches futures, so it's still buyer beware somewhat. It differs in that with USO, it basically only goes long. So you can get into a situation where you're basically facing the rolled yield, where you can basically get positive or negative returns depending on whether the market's in contango or backwardation. The same risks exist with U's. However, the strategy is more dynamic because it has the capacity to go long, to go short, as well as take spread positions. So it's a little bit more dynamic in its strategy and implementation of it than USO, in my opinion.
0: Why is that interesting, Eric?
2: Yeah, because I mean, just for anybody out there, think about the oil futures curve and words like contango, and that curve changes a lot based on what people think oil will be worth in the future. And it's a very specific local market that experts, trade in. But if you're not one of those people, this is sort of like saying, hey, look, let's take this company that knows this market well and let them kind of trade around this and try to exploit the oil situation as best they can. And really free them up to go short if they need to. And by doing long short, you also bring your volatility down a little, right? Because sometimes you have some offsetting positions. So this is a slightly less volatile ETF than USO. So in the downturns when Trump was like told everybody there's hopes of a deal and oil came crashing down, this one will come down a little less. But pound for pound, I just think it's an interesting option. It's still very small. The price is still, it's 79 basis points. It only has 7 million. So there are some things that I don't love about it, but I think there are just some areas of the market where handing it over to an active manager who can just do things with no restraints, can work well potentially again. So this is just an alternative to USO, which is much more of a robotic ETF. It's just giving you the front month futures and, you know, for better or worse.
0: So you actually have a human in the cockpit with this. Andre, what's the performance been like?
1: Well, it's been somewhat of a mixed bag, but this year the performance has been pretty good. So if you're looking at it on a year-to-date basis, use it up 83%. But if you compare it to USO or just the WTI in general, WTI crude, those are up 186% for USO and 153% year to date for WTI. So it does lag them a little bit, but if you look at it just over the third quarter, it's pretty much in line. They're all up about 35%.
2: Yeah, I mean, 50% return year to date is still pretty good. Although USO is up 100%, but this is, by the way, I just got to say one thing. USO, the people trading this thing have done a good job of taking profits. So there's been a lot of flows in and out of USO, and people generally think it just loses money for people, but it's actually been traded pretty effectively. When it goes up, people pull the money out, and then when it goes down, they put it in. I think the trading crowd is really onto this sort of like, what'd you call it, loop or cycle that Trump is involved in with getting mad at Iran and then like trying to do a deal. And it's becoming a pretty profitable trade.
0: Back to use for a second. Use. What does absolute return mean, since that's actually part of the name, right?
1: That's the thing that I find a little bit jarring. So when you hear absolute, you think of a positive number. You don't think of four. You basically think of something going up. And I think what it implies, or at least what I got from the name when it says absolute return, it's saying I'm giving you a return whether the markets are going up or down because of my ability to go long or short. And that's an implication. But if you read through the actual prospect, it doesn't make any claims to say that it actually does that, where it's saying we'll generate positive return no matter what happens with the market. So it's a little bit of a catch-all. And what's funny, so we did some analysis of U's historical returns, and we basically tried to see how well they're tracking the market to generate positive returns regardless of what the market is doing. In order to do that, we categorized the market into up regimes or down regimes. Up regimes being essentially periods where the 50-day moving average is above the benchmark, and that has been positive for at least the past 5 days. So we're not looking for spikes to somewhat deter or the dictate it is. We're looking for a smooth transition, and down markets being essentially the opposite. And what we found is essentially users' return is just positive correlated regardless of the market regime. So when markets are up, it delivers positive return. When markets are down, it delivers the same returns. It delivers negative returns. So it moves in line with the market, which is to say it is positively correlated. So the absolute return might be a little bit of a stretch.
2: Yeah, I agree. I think when you see absolute return, I kind of think hedge fundish. It's not tracking a benchmark. You know, like a regular active mutual fund will be like benchmarked to the S&P. That's not absolute return. That's trying to get return over the benchmark. This is just saying, hey, we can kind of try to get return in any environment. But to Andre's point, that is one ding on this fund, is that you would think, I would like to see more buffer in the downturn. I would like to see it go short a little more when the market's going down. And I would like to see that overall volatility coming down and be a little more like a hedge fund. But to Andre's point, it just seems like it has a lot of beta to oil, more than you would expect with the name absolute return. And that's an important point here. But again, it is the active manager's choice. Maybe they are just thinking that's what you need to do at this time. So, but you know, we'll see. It's just, it's also just good to highlight that when you go into an ETF category and like there's the famous one, like USO is like probably like, you know, the majority lion's share of the assets. There are, you know, multiple choices of ways to do this. There's another one called UNL that holds all of the months at once. And that's just like owning the whole curve. And that would be also another option for somebody who wants a sort of kinder, gentler oil play. They're all red light products because oil futures is a really exotic, wild category. And the way they roll can cause unhidden costs. And yeah, just be very careful. This is very like a lot of trap doors and snares. That's the case for active, but still, even with that knowledge, it's hard.
0: So that red light mention is actually a Bloomberg Intelligence classification system. And it's not really meant to be a judgment. It's just, if you're going to use these products, red light means there's going to be some technical aspects of the products that you should know about.
2: Yeah, anything that rolls futures, whether it's VIX futures or natural gas or oil, is an instant red light. Because it's just so it's an unusual thing. Normal people don't really think about it or know about it. Like if I said the word contango to any of my friends or family, they would think I'm talking about a dance.
0: Yeah.
2: But contango is when you roll futures and everyone's more expensive, so you pay a little.
0: 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I'm Joel Weber. 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
5: From ABC News, I'm Sherry Preston. The Republicans holding a midterm political convention in Dallas with President Trump front and center. Without saying how much it would cost or if it's legal, the president is promising to pay every adult in the country if Republicans win the midterms.
6: You win with us and you get $5,000, it will be called the Trump dividend.
7: The president giving this incentive, the $5,000 dividend check. So he would say that it'd be named after him if and only if Republicans win. Now, look, there are major questions on how the president would actually even do this. Covering Capitol Hill, I can tell you the president has floated another idea like this, these sort of $2,000 tariff rebate checks to go out to Americans. And even this Republican Speaker of the House, Mike Johnson at the time, said something like that would need to go through Congress. So still a lot of questions for the president on how exactly that would happen.
5: ABC's Rachel Scott in Dallas says for the other party, Helena Foulkes defeated Rhode Island Governor Dan McKee in the state's Democratic primary.
8: I know a lot of people are worn out by politics right now, and who can blame them? It can feel less like it's about the issues people are actually struggling with and more about noise and division. That's not how we're going to lead.
5: McKee becomes the first governor in any U.S. state to lose a party primary since 2018. Mounting pressure on Congress to act on AI safety following the latest warning from a former Anthropic researcher.
9: A top safety researcher at the company posting he agrees that AI could kill all humans and puts it at a greater than 10% chance That happens within the next decade.
5: ABC's Matt Rivers. The United States has just experienced its warmest summer on record, especially in certain places. NOAA, the National Weather Forecasting Agency, says Arizona, Colorado, New Mexico, and Utah all breaking records going back 130 years. Brent crude, the international standard, now trading at $102 a barrel. This is ABC News.
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12: I'm Jeff Pogeli. Here's what we're following. The investigation continues into Sunday's crash of a plane in Miami, a plane branded Amazon Prime Air. But Northwest News Radio's Rich Johnson reports Amazon is not the plane's owner.
13: The cargo company 21 Air owns the 767 that overshot the runway at Miami International, killing 5 people on the ground. It's one of about a dozen air cargo companies that have contracts with Amazon to move goods around the country using more than 100 planes. One business expert tells The Times it's standard practice to use contractors as much as possible, allowing a company to be more nimble when it comes to adding or reducing capacity without making a massive hardware investment. Richard Johnson, Northwest News Radio.
12: City of Kent getting $2 million in state money to reduce future flooding along South 259th Street. The project will raise a low section of roadway and add a levee near the Union Pacific Railroad Bridge after December's Green River flooding. Firefighter groups are warning against glutathione treatments offered after wildfire smoke exposure in Spokane. The FDA has also reported adverse events involving some compounded injectable glutathione, while the union says the treatment is unproven for detoxification. Is your phone ringing off the hook with offers to buy your home? Well, the city of Seattle ready to take a swing at those solicitors. Mayor Katie Wilson signed an ordinance into law creating a do not solicit list, laying big fines on anyone calling with offers to buy your home. The law says companies caught calling homeowners 30 days after the name is added to the list will face a fine of $1,000 on a first offense, $2,000 for the second. Homeowners will have the ability to take the callers to court for damages, including emotional distress. That law takes effect next summer. I'm Jeff Pogeli. 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
14: 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I'm Eric Heinz. 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
17: This is America in the Morning from Westwood One. Good morning, I'm John Traub. It's Thursday, September 10th, 2026. Here's what's coming up on America in the Morning.
18: As Republicans rally in Texas, President Trump says voters have a choice this November.
19: Pretend that I'm on the ballot.
18: I'm Clayton Nettle.
9: Dueling legal challenges over Missouri's redrawn congressional maps is creating confusion for voters. I'm John Stolness.
19: President Trump says it will take more time for a drop in oil prices that have surged because of the Iran war. Sagar Meghani, Washington.
20: Should FDA rules for mifepristone, a key drug used in abortion pills, be tightened nationwide? I'm Jennifer King.
21: The two NASA astronauts who led the Artemis II moonshot earlier this year are leaving spaceflight behind. I'm Ed Donahue.
22: A surprising upset in the Democrat Party for governor in Rhode Island and another down day on Wall Street. All ahead on America in the Morning. It's 7 after. President Trump is in Texas for the first ever Republican midterm convention, where he gave the keynote address Wednesday and will do the same tonight. Correspondent Clayton Neville reports from Dallas and has the highlights of day one, which included a promise for $5,000 dividend checks for every American adult if the GOP keeps the House and Senate in November.
18: The two-day Republican midterm convention at the American Airlines Center in Dallas is being deemed Trump-a-palooza by some as the GOP looks to boost momentum ahead of the midterms. Democrats believe Republicans are working to hold off a potential surge of Democrats at the polls in November.
23: Their policies aren't popular, and they see the tides are changing.
18: Vicki Goodwin's the Democratic candidate for Texas Lieutenant Governor and says the convention's being held
23: because they know that their policies aren't popular. They are seeing the same shift that I am seeing as I'm on the campaign trail. They saw that Taylor Rimet won a Senate seat in a Republican district, a 31-point swing for this Democrat. They saw lots of Democrats come out in the primary.
18: Attendees were shuttled to the arena and heard from a slew of Republican leaders and candidates, including Congressman Brandon Gill.
24: Every party has their crazies. The difference is that the Democrat Party is nominating theirs for Congress.
18: President Trump stumping for Texas Attorney General Ken Paxton, who's the Republican candidate in his Senate race with Democrat James Tallarico, who's had a lead in the polls as of late.
25: I will fight to preserve the American dream. James Tallarico is running to destroy it.
18: Hours later, President Trump took center stage. Touted the accomplishments of his second term as we approach the midterms.
26: But I say, why is it that no matter how well you're doing, we seem not a president, Democrat or Republican, almost never wins the midterms? We've got to change that.
18: He had a request of Republican voters.
26: So I'm asking you to pretend that I'm on the ballot. I'm on the ballot. I'm on the ballot. Just one more time.
18: During his speech, the president called the upcoming election a choice between continuing his economic agenda or returning to Democratic policies. Day two of the convention is today. Vice President J.D. Vance will speak, and President Trump will take the stage again tonight. The president's trip to Dallas began yesterday with a short delay after the emergency slide deployed on Air Force One. The president dismissed the incident and said everything was fine. In Dallas, I'm Clayton Neville.
22: Missouri legislators last year voted to redraw maps, a move that favored the GOP, forcing a legal battle over those maps that's now heading to the Supreme Court for the second time. John Stolness has the story from Washington.
9: The U.S. Supreme Court is once again being asked to settle a dispute over whether Missouri voters will use the redrawn maps in this November's midterm elections or if they must use the maps as previously drawn. A number of conflicting rulings by different courts has created confusion for voters. A federal appeals court sided with Republicans and refused to stop a federal judge's order that favored the new map backed by President Trump. But that decision was immediately appealed to the U.S. Supreme Court. Republican Governor Mike Kehoe says Democrats want to take the votes away from primary voters.
27: We literally just stole away from Missourians the right to vote on the maps that they were put in front of all summer long. Candidates campaigned for these districts. It affects more than just one district, as you know.
0: This all began when the state's Republican Secretary of State, Denny Hoskins, waited months until primary day last August to reject a petition by opponents of the Trump-backed maps that eliminates a democratically controlled district represented by Congressman Emanuel Cleaver. However, the state Supreme Court ruled Hoskins was wrong and ordered him to use the old maps for this November's midterms. On Tuesday, the U.S. Supreme Court backed up the state high court's decision by refusing to hear an appeal. But just minutes after that, a federal judge in Missouri issued a contradictory opinion, temporarily barring any map other than the newly redistricted map, claiming switching from the GOP-friendly map used in the primaries to the old one in the general election would violate voters' federal rights. James Sample, Hofstra University law professor, tells MS Now the U.S. Supreme Court should ensure the state Supreme Court's ruling against the GOP map is upheld.
1: Seven judges on the Missouri Supreme Court all agreed that what happened here is Missouri did not follow Missouri law.
0: So now the ball is once again in the hands of the U.S. Supreme Court, who must decide by September 19th, the federal deadline to mail absentee ballots to overseas citizens and military voters. I'm John Stolness.
22: 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It's 12 after. When we return on America in the Morning, President Trump says don't expect gasoline prices to come down anytime soon. That after these messages.
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3: 32.
4: It's 26 after. You're with America in the Morning. The abortion debate continues in the hands of a judge as a federal appeals court is considering arguments on limiting access to abortion by pill. Correspondent Jennifer King explains.
5: Should FDA rules for mifepristone, a key drug used in abortion pills, be tightened nationwide? In New Orleans, a U.S. appeals court is considering arguments in the state of Louisiana versus the Food and Drug Administration. One plaintiff, Rosalie Markovich, says she was coerced into taking the abortion pill after her then-boyfriend obtained it by mail order from California.
6: My then-boyfriend would not have been able to order these drugs if the FDA had it recklessly removed the requirement for an in-person office visit.
5: Lawyers for the FDA and drug manufacturers argue that Louisiana lacks legal standing. One of the judges questioned whether laws shielding providers in other states, not FDA rules, are the reason pills are flowing into Louisiana. But the state solicitor general says they do have standing, not least because women who seek treatment for complications after using the pills are often on state-funded Medicaid. The Supreme Court rejected a 2024 effort to roll back availability, but it's likely to consider the question again as the Louisiana case and several others work their way through the courts. I'm Jennifer King.
4: Two astronauts who recently made history are preparing to hang up their spacesuits. Correspondent Ed Donahue reports the two members of the crew of the Artemis are leaving NASA.
7: The two NASA astronauts who led the Artemis II moonshot earlier this year are leaving spaceflight behind. Reid Wiseman was the Artemis II commander.
8: It's very hard to fully grasp what we just went through.
7: Victor Glover was the pilot.
9: It was glorious.
7: NASA says Wiseman and Glover will no longer serve as active astronauts, but will continue to support the moon exploration program as emeritus astronauts. Glover has taken a leadership job at Cal Poly, his alma mater. Wiseman's future plans are unknown. Artemis II's Jeremy Hansen retired from the Canadian Space Agency in July. Christina Cook is the only crew member still an active astronaut. Victor Glover tells the AP he's not leaving, but he's helping NASA from the sidelines. I'm Ed Donahue.
4: America in the Morning for Thursday, September 10th, 2026 is produced by Jeff McKay. I'm John Trout. This is Westwood One.
10: 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More than 75% of commuters will be involved in a car accident at some point. 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
12: ABC News, I'm Sherry Preston. The Republicans holding what they say is a midterm convention in Dallas, although some prominent members of the GOP are not there. ABC's Rachel Scott is.
13: There are some Republicans that are running in very competitive races. Dan Sullivan in Alaska, Susan Collins in Maine, who are not here. And there's questions about just how far this message can carry. President Trump, of course, is looking to energize voters, and they certainly have a lot of energy about him. There are a lot of Republicans who love President Trump, who defend President Trump. But there's also a lot of voters out there that are dealing with the realities of his economic agenda.
12: Without explaining where the money would come from or if it's even legal, the president is promising every adult in the country a $5,000 check should the Republicans win in November. According to the cockpit voice recorder, the pilots of the Amazon cargo jet that crashed in Miami Sunday have been interviewed by the NTSB. One of the pilots says he warned the other one before the crash that they were going way too fast. This is ABC News.
9: In these times of chaos and division,
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4: This is America in the Morning from Westwood One. Coming up this half hour,
19: President Trump's in Texas rallying for Republicans. I'm Clayton Neville.
20: The firehouse that sits in the shadow of the World Trade Center, 10 House, has become a symbol for so many. I'm Julie Walker.
21: Three jurors are now speaking out about what happened behind closed doors during the Lindsey Clancy trial. I'm Sue Aller.
22: A federal judge in Miami has ruled that the Tate brothers must remain in custody as they fight extradition to the United Kingdom. I'm Jennifer King.
23: Jimmy Kimmel's future in late night is in jeopardy. Or is it? I'm Kevin Carr.
24: 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I'm Ed Donahue.
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0: pace with a 9-2 rout of the Nationals. Jackson Merrill homered twice and drove in a career-best 6 runs. Kyle Schwarber's league-leading 44th homer was a grand slam as the Phillies kicked the Astros 11-7. George Lombard's salami helped the Yankees to a 6-1 win over the Rockies. The rookie is the second youngest Yank ever to spank a granny, about 6 months older than that Mickey Mantle fellow back in 1952. And in honor of the NFL's return, the Jets nipped the Dolphins, make that the Mets nipped the Marlins, 15-14. That's Thursday Sports.
1: Thank you, Robert. It's 7 till. Meet the new Girl Scout cookie. They're doggone good. When America in the Morning continues after these messages.
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5: 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Do.
1: It's 5 till. America in the Morning continues. Is he leaving or isn't he? Entertainment reporter Kevin Carr is looking into rumors that the late-night TV host Jimmy Kimmel is ending his show on ABC, but the network is saying something different.
6: Mere hours before Jimmy Kimmel returned to the late-night stage after his summer hiatus, Page Six reported that the host's career on ABC is coming to a close. The media outlet cited an unnamed source that said, quote, his contract is not getting extended. However, when Page Six asked ABC, a spokesperson called the information, quote, inaccurate and purely speculative. On Tuesday's episode of Jimmy Kimmel Live, the 58-year-old host did not address the rumor. However, he did take a chance to rile President Trump yet again.
7: I go away for one summer. He does enough crazy stuff to fill a whole We Didn't Start the Fire parody song.
6: After pressure from the FCC, Kimmel's show was famously put on hiatus by ABC and Disney last September in response to complaints against comments the comedian made about the assassination of Charlie Kirk. Kimmel continued to focus on FCC Chairman Brendan Carr, who encouraged local affiliates to boycott the show.
7: There are those who said we would never last this long. There are even those who used the regulatory might of the FCC to unconstitutionally try to make sure we didn't last this long. But we did it the hard way, Brendan, and we are still here.
6: Page Six further speculated that the network is searching for a new host. The outlet suggested that Rosie O'Donnell, who returned to the United States from living in Ireland, was primed for the job after successfully filling in for Kimmel in August.
8: If you thought the president hated Jimmy Kimmel Live when it was hosted by Jimmy Kimmel, buckle up, people.
6: I'm Kevin Carr.
1: 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However, as correspondent Ed Donahue reports, there'll soon be new cookie options from the Scouts. Except these new crunchy cookies will not be for you or your kids, but your dogs will love them.
5: The Girl Scouts are rolling out two new cookies in January, including cookies for dogs. 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The crunchy oatmeal cookie has chocolate chips and colored sprinkles. It's designed to avoid 9 major allergens, including eggs, dairy, peanuts, wheat, tree nuts, and sesame. You won't see these new additions at your local Girl Scout cookie sale. They can only be bought online. Girl Scouts of the USA say the new cookies were inspired by scouts who wanted to ensure more people and pets could take part in the cookie program. I'm Ed Donahue.
1: America in the Morning for Thursday, September 10th, 2026 is produced by Jeff McKay. I'm John Trout. This is Westwood One.
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12: From ABC News, I'm Sherry Preston. A promise of $5,000 for every American adult if the Republicans keep control of Congress in November. Who's it coming from?
13: I will issue a dividend to every adult citizen in the United States of America for $5,000.
12: It's coming from the person who headlines the GOP's first ever midterm convention this week. President Trump not on the ballot, but he is the headliner both nights. ABC News political director Avery Harper says the president also suggested the Strait of Hormuz should be renamed for him.
14: He continued to make the argument that after the war in Iran is over, that we would see those gas prices come down without providing little evidence or providing a timeline for when we might see that war come to a close.
12: Amid more strikes, oil is now trading internationally at $102 a barrel. As the NTSB continues its investigation into the deadly accident involving an Amazon cargo plane that skidded off the runway at the Miami airport on Sunday, we're learning what was on the cockpit voice recorders. Here's ABC transportation reporter Sam Sweeney.
15: One of the pilots told the other pilot as they were approaching, about a minute before this incident occurred, that they were going too fast and that they had to fix something. Well, the plane continues inbound. The autopilot disengages. They try to continue this approach and landing. And you look at the videos, you can see the plane comes in. It's very fast.
12: The first wrongful death lawsuits have also been filed on behalf of the 5 cleaning crew members who lost their lives. New York City firefighters demanding answers after the release of thousands of documents related to the air quality at Ground Zero in the days following 9/11. One document shows former Mayor Rudy Giuliani knew the air was toxic within 1 month. Giuliani says that the Environmental Protection Agency told them the air was safe, then later recanted that. You're listening to ABC News.
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16: I'm Jeff Pogela. Here's what we're following. Health insurance getting more expensive again for Washingtonians who buy coverage through the state exchange. Rates will rise an average of 22.2% next year. The increase takes effect January 1st and follows a 21% average increase this year. Washington State Standard reports insurers point to higher medical and prescription drug costs, more use of care, and a higher cost pool after enhanced federal tax credits expired. But 22.2% is an average rate increase, not necessarily what each customer will pay. Premiums vary by plan, age, family size, and location. Plenty of time to start slowing down before you get caught on camera.
17: In spots they say have high rates of excessive speeding and collisions, the Seattle Department of Transportation says they'll be installing speed safety cameras as early as next summer. The only north end camera will be near the north entrance of Magnuson Park on Sandpoint Way. A second cam will focus on East Marginal Way South between South Fidalgo Street and Diagonal Avenue South, and Rainier Avenue South will get two cameras between South Norfolk Street and 51st Avenue South, and in the northbound direction between Holgate Street and South Jackson Street. SDOT says the cameras will be monitoring and enforcing 24/7. Scott Carty, Northwest News Radio.
16: Amazon facing a possible nationwide class action lawsuit over how it treats pregnant warehouse workers. The case was brought by four former warehouse workers in New York. They allege Amazon denied pregnant workers chairs, bathroom and water breaks, and time off for prenatal care. They also accuse Amazon of demanding medical documentation for some accommodation requests. Amazon tells Reuters and the Associated Press the plaintiffs' accounts contain inaccuracies and omit important details, and that the company approved more than 99.9% of pregnancy-related accommodation requests over the last year. I'm Jeff Pogela. 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
1: This is America in the Morning from Westwood One. Good morning, I'm John Trout. It's Thursday, September 10th, 2026. Here's what's coming up on America in the Morning.
22: As Republicans rally in Texas, President Trump says voters have a choice this November.
23: Pretend that I'm on the ballot.
22: I'm Clayton Nettle.
24: Dueling legal challenges over Missouri's redrawn congressional maps is creating confusion for voters. I'm John Stolness.
25: President Trump says it will take more time for a drop in oil prices that have surged because of the Iran war. Sagar Meghani, Washington.
26: Should FDA rules for mifepristone, a key drug used in abortion pills, be tightened nationwide? I'm Jennifer King.
27: The two NASA astronauts who led the Artemis II moonshot earlier this year are leaving spaceflight behind. I'm Ed Donahue.
1: A surprising upset in the Democrat Party for governor in Rhode Island and another down day on Wall Street. All ahead on America in the Morning. It's 7 after. President Trump is in Texas for the first ever Republican midterm convention, where he gave the keynote address Wednesday and will do the same tonight. Correspondent Clayton Neville reports from Dallas and has the highlights of day one, which included a promise for $5,000 dividend checks for every American adult if the GOP keeps the House and Senate in November.
0: The two-day Republican midterm convention at the American Airlines Center in Dallas is being deemed Trump-a-palooza by some as the GOP looks to boost momentum ahead of the midterms. Democrats believe Republicans are working to hold off a potential surge of Democrats at the polls in November.
2: Their policies aren't popular, and they see the tides are changing.
0: Vicki Goodwin's the Democratic candidate for Texas Lieutenant Governor and says the convention's being held
2: because they know that their policies aren't popular. They are seeing the same shift that I am seeing as I'm on the campaign trail. They saw that Taylor Rimmett won a Senate seat in a Republican district, a 31-point swing for this Democrat. They saw lots of Democrats come out in the primary.
0: Attendees were shuttled to the arena and heard from a slew of Republican leaders and candidates, including Congressman Brandon Gill.
4: Every party has their crazies. The difference is that the Democrat Party is nominating theirs for Congress.
0: President Trump stumping for Texas Attorney General Ken Paxton, who's the Republican candidate in his Senate race with Democrat James Tallarico, who's had a lead in the polls as of late.
5: I will fight to preserve the American dream. James Tallarico is running to destroy it.
0: Hours later, President Trump took center stage. Touted the accomplishments of his second term as we approach the midterms.
13: But I say, why is it that no matter how well you're doing, we seem not a president, Democrat or Republican, almost never wins the midterms? We've got to change that.
0: He had a request of Republican voters.
13: So I'm asking you to pretend that I'm on the ballot. I'm on the ballot. I'm on the ballot. Just one more time.
0: During his speech, the president called the upcoming election a choice between continuing his economic agenda or returning to Democratic policies. Day two of the convention is today. Vice President J.D. Vance will speak, and President Trump will take the stage again tonight. The president's trip to Dallas began yesterday with a short delay after the emergency slide deployed on Air Force One. The president dismissed the incident and said everything was fine. In Dallas, I'm Clayton Neville.
1: Missouri legislators last year voted to redraw maps, a move that favored the GOP, forcing a legal battle over those maps that's now heading to the Supreme Court for the second time. John Stolmus has the story from Washington.
6: The U.S. Supreme Court is once again being asked to settle a dispute over whether Missouri voters will use the redrawn maps in this November's midterm elections or if they must use the maps as previously drawn. A number of conflicting rulings by different courts has created confusion for voters. A federal appeals court sided with Republicans and refused to stop a federal judge's order that favored the new map backed by President Trump. But that decision was immediately appealed to the U.S. Supreme Court. Republican Governor Mike Kehoe says Democrats want to take the votes away from primary voters.
7: We literally just stole away from Missourians the right to vote on the maps that they were put in front of all summer long. Candidates campaign for these districts. It affects more than just one district, as you know.
6: This all began when the state's Republican Secretary of State, Denny Hoskins, waited months until primary day last August to reject a petition by opponents of the Trump-backed maps that eliminates a democratically controlled district represented by Congressman Emanuel Cleaver. However, the state Supreme Court ruled Hoskins was wrong and ordered him to use the old maps for this November's midterms. On Tuesday, the U.S. Supreme Court backed up the state high court's decision by refusing to hear an appeal. But just minutes after that, a federal judge in Missouri issued a contradictory opinion, temporarily barring any map other than the newly redistricted map, claiming switching from the GOP-friendly map used in the primaries to the old one in the general election would violate voters' federal rights. James Sample, Hofstra University law professor, tells MS Now the U.S. Supreme Court should ensure the state Supreme Court's ruling against the GOP map is upheld.
8: Seven judges on the Missouri Supreme Court all agreed that
3: what happened here is Missouri did not follow Missouri law.
24: So now the ball is once again in the hands of the U.S. Supreme Court, who must decide by September 19th, the federal deadline to mail absentee ballots to overseas citizens and military voters. I'm John Stolness.
1: 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It's 12 after. When we return on America in the Morning, President Trump says don't expect gasoline prices to come down anytime soon. That after these messages.
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5: 32.
6: It's 26 after. You're with America in the Morning. The abortion debate continues in the hands of a judge as a federal appeals court is considering arguments on limiting access to abortion by pill. Correspondent Jennifer King explains.
7: Should FDA rules for mifepristone, a key drug used in abortion pills, be tightened nationwide? In New Orleans, a U.S. appeals court is considering arguments in the state of Louisiana versus the Food and Drug Administration. One plaintiff, Rosalie Markovich, says she was coerced into taking the abortion pill after her then-boyfriend obtained it by mail order from California.
8: My then-boyfriend would not have been able to order these drugs if the FDA had it recklessly removed the requirement for an in-person office visit.
7: Lawyers for the FDA and drug manufacturers argue that Louisiana lacks legal standing. One of the judges questioned whether laws shielding providers in other states, not FDA rules, are the reason pills are flowing into Louisiana. But the state solicitor general says they do have standing, not least because women who seek treatment for complications after using the pills are often on state-funded Medicaid. The Supreme Court rejected a 2024 effort to roll back availability, but it's likely to consider the question again as the Louisiana case and several others work their way through the courts. I'm Jennifer King.
6: Two astronauts who recently made history are preparing to hang up their spacesuits. Correspondent Ed Donahue reports the two members of the crew of the Artemis are leaving NASA.
9: The two NASA astronauts who led the Artemis II moonshot earlier this year are leaving spaceflight behind. Reid Wiseman was the Artemis II commander.
10: It's very hard to fully grasp what we just went through.
9: Victor Glover was the pilot.
11: It was glorious.
9: NASA says Wiseman and Glover will no longer serve as active astronauts, but will continue to support the Moon Exploration Program as emeritus astronauts. Glover has taken a leadership job at Cal Poly, his alma mater. Wiseman's future plans are unknown. Artemis II's Jeremy Hansen retired from the Canadian Space Agency in July. Christina Cook is the only crew member still an active astronaut. Victor Glover tells the AP he's not leaving, but he's helping NASA from the sidelines. I'm Ed Donahue.
6: America in the Morning for Thursday, September 10th, 2026 is produced by Jeff McKay. I'm John Trout. This is Westwood One.
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15: ABC News, I'm Sherry Preston. At the first ever GOP midterm convention meant to spark interest before the elections in November, President Trump promised $5,000 checks for every American adult in the country if the Republicans win.
16: Trump also threatening more strikes against Iran after saying the U.S. has detected new activity at one of Iran's deeply buried nuclear sites. Trump saying he expects the war will end after the November elections. The convention is aimed at boosting Republican candidates who are facing voter concerns about the war and the economy, including the price of gas, which now sits at $4.27 per gallon.
15: ABC's Hannah Batah, oil trading this morning at $102 a barrel. Calls for Congress to do more on artificial intelligence after warnings from researchers that some AI programs may be growing out of control. One researcher says AI could kill all humans within the next decade. Dozens missing after a ferry fire in the Philippines, and in China, at least 20 are dead after a cargo ship docked for repairs in the port of Qingdao caught fire. This is ABC News.
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17: Cameras were installed and active during the World Cup, but were turned off when the matches ended.
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6: This is America in the Morning from Westwood One. Coming up this half hour.
22: President Trump's in Texas rallying for Republicans. I'm Clayton Nettle.
23: The firehouse that sits in the shadow of the World Trade Center, 10 House, has become a symbol for so many. I'm Julie Walker.
24: Three jurors are now speaking out about what happened behind closed doors during the Lindsey Clancy trial. I'm Sue Aller.
25: A federal judge in Miami has ruled that the Tate brothers must remain in custody as they fight extradition to the United Kingdom. I'm Jennifer King.
26: Jimmy Kimmel's future in late night is in jeopardy. Or is it? I'm Kevin Carr.
27: The Girl Scouts are rolling out two new cookies in January, including cookies for dogs. I'm Ed Donahue.
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0: 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When America in the Morning continues after these messages.
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0: It's 5 till America in the Morning continues. Is he leaving or isn't he? Entertainment reporter Kevin Carr is looking into rumors that the late-night TV host Jimmy Kimmel is ending his show on ABC, but the network is saying something different.
8: Mere hours before Jimmy Kimmel returned to the late-night stage after his summer hiatus, Page Six reported that the host's career on ABC is coming to a close. The media outlet cited an unnamed source that said, quote, his contract is not getting extended. However, when Page Six asked ABC, a spokesperson called the information, quote, inaccurate and purely speculative. On Tuesday's episode of Jimmy Kimmel Live, the 58-year-old host did not address the rumor. However, he did take a chance to rile President Trump yet again.
9: I go away for one summer. He does enough crazy stuff to fill a whole We Didn't Start the Fire parody song.
8: After pressure from the FCC, Kimmel's show was famously put on hiatus by ABC and Disney last September in response to complaints against comments the comedian made about the assassination of Charlie Kirk. Kimmel continued to focus on FCC Chairman Brendan Carr, who encouraged local affiliates to boycott the show.
9: There are those who said we would never last this long. There are even those who used the regulatory might of the FCC to unconstitutionally try to make sure we didn't last this long. But we did it the hard way, Brendan, and we are still here.
8: Page Six further speculated that the network is searching for a new host. The outlet suggested that Rosie O'Donnell, who returned to the United States from living in Ireland, was primed for the job after successfully filling in for Kimmel in August.
10: If you thought the president hated Jimmy Kimmel Live when it was hosted by Jimmy Kimmel, buckle up, people.
8: I'm Kevin Carr.
0: From Thin Mints to Samoas to Tagalongs to Do-Si-Dos, every person has a favorite when it comes to Girl Scout cookies. However, as correspondent Ed Donahue reports, there'll soon be new cookie options from the Scouts, except these new crunchy cookies will not be for you or your kids, but your dogs will love them.
11: The Girl Scouts are rolling out two new cookies in January, including cookies for dogs. From the folks that bring you Thin Mints, Samoas, and Tagalongs, there is Patch Pals, a blueberry muffin-flavored cookie developed with a company called Bark, a New York-based seller of dog treats and toys. Humans will also have a new option, Sparkables, an allergy-friendly cookie. The crunchy oatmeal cookie has chocolate chips and colored sprinkles. It's designed to avoid 9 major allergens, including eggs, dairy, peanuts, wheat, tree nuts, and sesame. You won't see these new additions at your local Girl Scout cookie sale. They can only be bought online. Girl Scouts of the USA say the new cookies were inspired by scouts who wanted to ensure more people and pets could take part in the cookie program. I'm Ed Donahue.
0: America in the Morning for Thursday, September 10th, 2026 is produced by Jeff McKay. I'm John Trout. This is Westwood One.
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13: From ABC News. Sherry Preston, the first night of what the Republicans are calling their first ever midterm convention in Dallas, a promise from President Trump if the GOP keeps control of Congress in November.
14: It will be called the Trump dividend.
15: This is Jim Ryan. Among those hoping for an Election Day bump from the president's promise is Ken Paxton, running for the U.S. Senate and telling Republicans gathered in Dallas,
16: if we lose Texas, we lose the common sense revolution.
15: Not far away, his Democratic opponent, James Tallarico, slammed the GOP event.
17: They are toasting to their own corruption.
15: The latest polling puts Paxton and Tallarico in a neck-and-neck race to November 3rd. Jim Ryan, ABC News in Dallas-Fort Worth.
13: As to that $5,000 promise for every American adult if the GOP wins in November, here's ABC's Jay O'Brien.
18: The speaker said the president couldn't do this when he promised to send these checks out as tariff rebates. And so Congress has pushed back on this before. We're already hearing from some Republican lawmakers who have said they're going to introduce bills to try to actually make this dividend real. But this is going to go over like a lead balloon with some Republicans. The U.S. is in $40 trillion deficit.
13: The first lawsuits have been filed that Amazon cargo plane crash on Sunday.
19: The five victims who were killed were in a van just finishing their shift cleaning planes at the airport. Now, some of their families are filing wrongful death lawsuits, including the family of Carlos Acosta Fajardo. And the attorney for victim Yoel Rodriguez Naranjo questions why a decades-old plane was operational.
13: ABC's Andrea Fuji. Crews are now repairing and inspecting 1,500 miles of power lines in Hawaii. They were brought down by Hurricane Lowell, and it could take weeks before all of it is restored. And in Southern California, the remnants of Hurricane Marie slamming the coast as potentially historic El Nino conditions continue to unfold. Monster waves have pushed debris ashore and damaged homes. This is ABC News.
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13: Federal health officials are warning broccoli sprouts are the latest produce making people sick in at least three states.
21: 22 sick, two in the hospital. The outbreak currently in Idaho, Montana, and Washington. Across the country for back to school, it's no shredded lettuce, no jalapenos that many districts that ABC News has reached out to. Neither is part of any current recall, but districts say they're acting out of an abundance of caution after this summer's scare. Wayne Cabot, ABC News.
13: Tomorrow, of course, marks 25 years since nearly 3,000 people were killed in the 9/11 attacks. Those who lost loved ones have spent the last quarter century recovering and rebuilding their lives. Here's ABC's Michelle Franzen.
22: In New Jersey, Lisa Patterson remembers dropping off twins Lucy and Wyatt at preschool when she learned about the 9/11 attacks. She lost her husband, Stephen, who worked in the North Tower.
23: I've been picking up pieces of shattered, you know, heartaches along the way in the three of us. But we're doing remarkably well, and I'm so thankful.
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23: I just want to relax and take time and not feel guilty, like, you know, read on the beach and ride my bike and take beach walks.
22: Michelle Franzen, ABC News, New York.
13: Last night, 2,977 drones flew over Lower Manhattan, recreating the outline of the World Trade Center.
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25: The Seahawks open the season with a comeback win, but lose a key player. And some firefighters say a wildfire treatment helped them breathe and think more clearly. However, medical experts now question the evidence behind it. It is now 5:04.
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25: And it's time to say good morning to the BK.
26: Good early Thursday morning, starting, unfortunately, with the crash on southbound Valley Freeway with all lanes stopped at 41st. You'll be diverted off here, I believe. You can't get on, though, from 41st. You're going to have to continue south on 84th, get back on there. But certainly some extra travel time. Southbound side, not quite as heavy for the morning rush, but northbound side already may see some onlooker slowdowns. I do have reports of about a 15-minute travel time. That is a little bit heavier than I would usually report on at this point. I-5's okay if you're thinking that. Instead, it's about 15 minutes either direction between 405 and Highway 18. Now, Southsounders, I have some speed indicators of slowdowns northbound I-5 towards Center Drive. It's about 14 minutes, though, between Lacey and DuPont. This may just be the road work wrapping up. But keep me posted if you see something here or anywhere safely, please. 206-421-1000. A quick condition note, there's more widespread hazy fog I've noticed this morning, but not nearly as thick as we had yesterday in the North Sound. In the Northwest News Radio Traffic Center, I'm Libby Kay.
25: Thanks, Libby. Taking a look at your forecast for today, mostly sunny with a daytime high near 70 degrees. Mostly cloudy tonight with lows in the mid-50s. For tomorrow, more clouds with highs in the upper 60s. Currently 57 degrees reported with clear skies in Bremerton and 62 degrees with clear skies in downtown Seattle.
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25: Good morning. It is now 5:06. The Seahawks open their season on the right note. The defending Super Bowl champions defeated the New England Patriots 13-10 last night in a rematch of Super Bowl 60. The defense picked off Patriots quarterback Drake May three times, with the last interception coming late in the game to seal the victory. Quarterback Sam Darnold, however, suffered a hip injury in the first series of the game. Head coach Mike McDonald says the injury is not as bad as first thought.
27: We were able to rule out a fracture. So there's some more tests to be done. And so that's what I'm saying when it's positive. But I know we're still working through all that. But right now I think fracture's out, which is great news.
25: Sam Darnold is scheduled to undergo an MRI today. It's not known how many games he may miss. Along with the new Seahawks season comes new owners. The Kozla family made their first public appearance yesterday, just before the game at Lumen Field. The Kozlas, Vinod Neeru and their son Neil are now controlling owners and the fourth in franchise history. Asked about any potential change in management style, Vinod, the team's chair, said he and co-chair, son Neil, will work as a team.
3: Neil and I will probably operate relatively interchangeably. We stay in close touch. We talk every single day practically. You'll see us operate as if we are one entity.
25: He also mentioned he doesn't expect much will change a lot from Paul or Jody Allen's philosophy in owning the team, and they would rely on team managers and coaches for direction. They also emphasized the importance of values and culture in the organization. Amazon is cooperating with federal investigators at the site of that crash of a Prime Air cargo plane in Miami. On the label on the plane, Prime Air is a bit deceiving, according to Northwestern's Radio's Rich Johnson.
4: Many planes carry the Prime Air branding, but none are actually owned by Amazon. About a dozen aircraft companies have deals with Amazon to move products, including one called 21 Air. It is the owner of the 767 that overshot the runway and crashed, killing five people in a van. The NTSB says that plane was carrying about 32,000 pounds of freight, mostly contact lenses. Both Amazon and 21 Air have expressed condolences to the families of those who were killed and injured. Richard Johnson, Northwest News Radio.
25: A man from Washington has pleaded guilty to sex trafficking two teenage girls. According to the U.S. Attorney's Office for the District of Oregon, 26-year-old DeJounte Richard admitted to forcing both girls into commercial sex, both in Washington and in Oregon, along with an adult woman. He faces a mandatory minimum sentence of 15 years in prison and a maximum sentence of life. Richard is scheduled to be sentenced in federal court on December the 7th. Here we are on the verge of a new wet season in Washington, with communities across seven counties still working to make emergency repairs from last December's historic flooding. Northwest News Radio's Denise Whitaker reports on help headed their way.
5: This time, the help comes from the State Public Works Board in the form of cash for disaster recovery and emergency infrastructure repairs. Kent is getting $2 million to help protect South 259th Street from future flooding. The Green River reached stage four flood levels during the historic December flooding. The city installed temporary barriers along the street, but the river still overflowed its banks, reaching those barriers within 24 hours. This new project will raise South 259th Street through a low-lying area and add a flood levee south of the road near the Union Pacific Railroad Bridge. Kent Mayor Dana Ralph says the project will make the area more resilient and reduce the risk from future flooding and high water events. Denise Whitaker, Northwest News Radio.
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15: The major stock averages took another big hit Wednesday.
6: This Friday is the 25th anniversary of the 9/11 attacks, and families of many of the victims are getting closer to trial in their decade-old lawsuit against the Saudi kingdom. And there is some new evidence that some have called the smoking gun when it comes to Saudi's involvement in 9/11. Joining us now is former special agent in charge with the FBI, Rich Frankel. And Rich, for many people who might not know, what is this lawsuit?
8: Yeah, so the families of 9/11 have been trying for years to have a trial regarding the potential or the possibility that Saudi Arabia, either the kingdom itself, the people within the government, or other Saudi citizens assisted the 9/11 hijackers, the 9/11 terrorists, in committing their acts on 9/11. In other words, they may have assisted them getting into the United States. They may have assisted them in pre-planning, doing surveillance, and also facilitating them through the United States as they were here. So that is the direction of the lawsuit, to basically go after Saudi Arabia for that assistance.
6: I'm speaking with former special agent in charge with the FBI, Rich Frankel. And Rich, what has happened more recently now with this case?
8: In the last few months, basically, the judge has decided on that case that certain documentary evidence, certain evidence that has come to light, is now going to be admitted into trial, because he said this evidence is of such importance that it could shed light on what actually happened prior to 9/11. The documents are pictures of the U.S. Capitol, So it could be pre-surveillance. And also it's math calculations of potential trajectories of either missiles or a plane going into the Capitol. So that's the evidence that the judge has said that will be admitted into evidence during the upcoming trial.
6: This upcoming trial, do you have any sense of when that might start?
8: I think it's in the next few months. It's actually scheduled in 2027. But also of note is that there has been added information put out by the families of 9/11 and their attorneys. And also they are trying to get other documents declassified. We're now 25 years after 9/11, and 25 years is actually an important date in declassification, because unless the U.S. government says there's a reason to keep certain documents classified, usually those documents are automatically declassified. So that could lend more, shine more light onto what happened between Saudi Arabia and the planning of 9/11.
6: All right. Once again, thanks for joining us. Former special agent in charge with the FBI, Rich Frankel, on Northwest News Radio.
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15: The major stock averages took another big hit Wednesday, with the Dow giving up 400 points to settle at 52,381. The S&P fell 0.5%, while the NASDAQ composite surrendered 0.6. Investors are bracing for today's report on wholesale prices. Back-to-school shopping is done. Now retailers are looking ahead to December. Deloitte says holiday sales could grow this year by as much as 4.8%. That would translate into retail sales of about $1.7 trillion. Apple hopes some of that spending will be done on its new lineup of devices, including its first-ever foldable phone. The iPhone Duo opens up to a screen that rivals iPads at more than 7.5 inches. 67 years after it debuted, the Eurail Pass is changing its name. The ticket used by millions worldwide for unlimited train travel across 33 European countries since 1959 is being rebranded as Interrail, while its service remains the same. Jim Ryan, ABC News.
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25: And here's Libby Kay.
0: Hi, Eric. Not the greatest of starts here for Valley Freeway southbound travelers coming south of 405. We have all lanes stopped at 43rd Street. You'll be diverted off there. You're not able to get back on here. I'll tell you that. You'll have to continue south on 84th and get back on south. So you'll need some extra travel time to get through here. I don't see delays too heavy right now on the southbound side, but it does look like there are northbound onlooker jam-ups here. You're over 15 minutes from Auburn to Renton on the Valley Freeway. That is still your fastest route, obviously, but anticipate an extra slowdown here. Not sure for how long this wreck is going to be with us. I'll say that. At this point, I-5 still okay as it builds both directions between Federal Way and SeaTac. You're okay through Tacoma this morning. North Sounders, happy to report less fog than we had yesterday. Everett to Seattle on southbound I-5, standard 31 minutes. Standard travel time really all around here this morning, but if you see something you want to share, you certainly can. 206-421-1000. 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
2: Happy Thursday. Won't be as warm as yesterday. We'll have a mix of broken clouds and some peaks of sun today. Can't rule out a stray sprinkle either. Upper 60s to near 70. Same for tomorrow. Upper 60s, mostly cloudy, some peaks of sun, especially later in the day. Watch Saturday for rain. Upper 60s. A touch of a breeze this weekend and cooler on Sunday. Some morning showers clearing for the afternoon. Only 63. In the Como Weather Center, I'm meteorologist George Waldenberger. Como 4 News.
25: Currently 59 degrees with partially cloudy skies in Everett and 62 degrees with clear skies in downtown Seattle. And at 5:16, it's time for a check of sports. The Seahawks rally in the second half to beat the Patriots. Here's Matt McCoy.
7: The defending champion Seahawks are 1-0. They rally for a 13-10 season-opening win over the Patriots. Pats QB Drake May threw three fourth-quarter interceptions, the last coming with the Patriots in tying field goal range. May picked off in the end zone with 21 seconds left.
9: Yeah, lost patience and costed us. I think just decisions that cost us the game, on my part and my end.
7: The Seahawks won despite a first quarter hip injury to their QB, Sam Darnold. He'll be evaluated further today. Backup Drew Locke engineering the win. More NFL action tonight as the 49ers and Rams meet in Australia. Niners stars Nick Bosa and George Kittle battling back from injury are off the injury report and expected to play. Hockey is mourning the loss of former coach and longtime analyst Barry Melrose. He passed away at the age of 70. And among the baseball last night, the Dodgers extend their winning streak to 7, blasting the Reds 14-1. But superstar Shohei Ohtani on the injured list with arm discomfort. I'm Matt McCoy.
25: And Cade Anderson fired 6 innings of one-run balls. The Mariners went on to beat the Texas Rangers in a day game yesterday, 3-2. Andrés Muñoz closed it out for his 26th save. Cole Young had a 2-run double, and Taylor Ward plated the other run for the M's, who now won 2 out of 3. The teams wrap up their series today. That's a check of your sports. Coming up, another check on traffic and weather. It is now 5:18.
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25: Good morning. It is now 5:21. I'm Eric Heintz. Here's some of the stories we're following. Sound Transit is investigating a fish die-off in Lake Washington that's killed roughly 2,000 fish near the I-90 light rail bridge, including federally protected Chinook salmon. Amateur divers first spotted the carcasses last year and found more piles this summer, each near an underwater anode cable that had come loose from its intended position. Those cables carry a low-level current meant to protect the bridge from corrosion. Sound Transit has since relocated 32 cables and is testing carcasses to determine whether electricity or a chemical reaction with lake sediment is the culprit. Tribal fishery managers say even one dead salmon is a setback from a population already struggling to recover. It is a miracle for firefighters or a possible hazard? Northwest News Radio's Brian Calvert has more on a chemical used here over the summer that has sparked controversy.
1: 600 firefighters here in Washington were given a treatment for smoke inhalation after working on the Spokane complex in early August. The treatments via nebulizer and IV contain an antioxidant called glutathione. Here's the controversy. Glutathione has been used for this reason for a while now, and firefighters receiving the treatment reported improvements in symptoms such as shortness of breath, cough, fatigue, brain fog, and overall well-being. However, glutathione is still not approved by the FDA for this use. Matter of fact, after hearing about the use of glutathione in Spokane, the International Association of Firefighters put out an advisory that there is no formal review verifying that glutathione is effective and safe, and there's no requirement to report harmful side effects. Brian Calvert, Northwest News Radio.
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13: A new study finds that something we do every single day can actually help lower the risk of early death. It's walking, and researchers say the sweet spot may be 30 minutes a day. We often hear of the recommendation to get at least 10,000 steps every single day, but new research also finds it's about how fast you walk that's also important. In the study, 65,000 people with an average age of 61 wore activity trackers for about a week, and those who walked for at least 30 minutes a day at a rapid pace had a lower risk of early death. It was found to have a similar benefit to those that walked longer but at a slower pace. Overall, researchers found that walking up to 10,000 steps a day had some of the lowest risk of early death. The CDC says that physical activity won't just help you live longer, but can also reduce your risk of serious health problems like heart disease, type 2 diabetes, obesity, and even some cancers. Federal data shows that only about 1 in 4 American adults meet the recommended 150 minutes of physical activity per week. So bottom line, doctors say what matters most is to just get moving. With your Medical Minute, I'm Yuri Benajad.
25: And that brings us to 5:24.
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0: Unfortunately, all lanes blocked southbound Valley Freeway, just south of 41st. You'll be diverted off here. And again, you're not getting back on here. You're being diverted on 84th heading south and trying to get back on. Hey, if you're coming out of Renton and you want to take Talbot Road, Benson Road, that's actually going to save you some travel time. That seems to be your fastest route right now between Renton and Auburn. Auburn to Renton on northbound Valley Freeway, you're already about 20 minutes. You've got onlooker slowdowns as you come upon this accident scene, unfortunately. So either side. Extra care. I-5 could certainly take on additional volume. We're about 20 minutes just under from Highway 18 up to I-405. 405 down to Highway 18, maybe 15 minutes. So that seems to be okay and still holding steady. And towards Seattle, both sides of I-5, okay. North Sounders, ever down to Seattle, 32 minutes just bunched up at the Boeing Freeway exit ramp. In the Northwest News Radio Traffic Center, I'm Libby Kay.
25: 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Let's go ahead and take a look at your forecast for today. Mostly sunny with highs near 70 degrees. Mostly cloudy tonight with lows in the mid-50s. Mostly cloudy tomorrow as well with highs in the upper 60s. Puyallup reports 58 degrees with clear skies and 62 degrees with clear skies in downtown Seattle.
19: 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Apple pulling the wraps off the iPhone Duo, the company's first foray into the small but growing foldable segment. The Duo is about the size and shape of a passport. When closed, it's designed to function just like a normal iPhone. 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Both come with upgraded cameras and a new A20 Pro chip, but they're each $100 more expensive than last year's Pro phones. Just under $1,200 for the standard 18 Pro, almost $1,300 for the bigger Pro Max. And iPhones weren't the only big news at Wednesday's Apple event. The Apple Watch gets new sensors to track heart rate variability, and the new AirPods 5 get improved active noise cancellation. With Tech Trends, I'm Mike Dubusky, ABC News.
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25: 62 degrees with clear skies in downtown Seattle. Good morning. It is 5:30.
23: ABC News, Sherry Preston. The Republicans holding their first ever midterm convention in Dallas. The president promising $5,000 checks for every American adult if the GOP keeps control of Congress in November. Even that, however, might not be enough. ABC's Mary Bruce with more from Dallas.
27: With the president's approval rating at a record low 33%, some Republican candidates in competitive races are opting to skip this convention entirely. Now, tonight on night two, Vice President J.D. Vance will be the headline address, but the president is also expected to speak again.
23: The European Union Central Bank has raised interest rates to cool inflation, being fueled by high oil prices triggered from the Iran war. Last night, a tribute to those killed in the 9/11 attacks.
28: 2,977 drones, one drone for every victim who lost their life on 9/11. The lights took to the skies and then recreated the outline of the Twin Towers.
23: ABC's Sam Champion. Tomorrow, of course, marks 25 years since the towers fell. This is ABC News.
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25: Good morning. It is now 5:32. The Boeing 767 that overran a Miami runway and killed five people was operated by 21 Air for Amazon. The jet carried Prime Air branding, and federal investigators are examining why it overran the runway and struck vehicles on the ground. A Kent flood control project is getting $2 million after the Green River reached historic levels last December. State money will help raise South 259th Street through a low-lying area and build a levee south of the road. Hundreds of firefighters and other responders received glutathione during the Spokane Complex fires in August. Some reported feeling better, but the Firefighters Union says there's been no formal review verifying the treatment is safe and effective. The Seahawks' new owners say they do not expect major changes after taking control of the defending Super Bowl champions. The Kostla family was formally introduced at Lumen Field yesterday, just prior to the team's opening game against the New England Patriots. They said football decisions will remain with team leadership. It is now 5:33. A man accused of threatening a victim and the Coast Guard with a knife is on the run. The victim is a boat owner, alerted by a neighbor his boat and others are being broken into. Social media photos show the suspect in an inflatable boat stacked with gas cans and black bags that appear to contain inflatable paddle boards. The boats are moored in Fauntleroy Cove. A 911 call brought the Coast Guard out, which, according to Como News, chased the suspect to Elliott Bay Marina, where the suspect's accused of ditching the boat and running off into the woods. Seattle Police dispatched a canine team but did not find that individual. The King County Sheriff's Office has released body camera video showing a SeaTac police sergeant helping put out a van fire in I-5 last week.
2: Open up the back!
25: The video shows the sergeant using a fire extinguisher as the van's owner tried to save his daughter's belongings from inside. The sheriff's office says no one was hurt. Seattle solicitors, this is your warning to officially knock it off. Seattle Mayor Wilson has signed an ordinance into law creating the city's first do not call list. Solicitors caught calling 30 days after a homeowner is added to the list face fines of $1,000 for a first offense and $2,000 for the next time they're caught. The law will take effect on June 1st, 2027. It is now 5:34.
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0: Tough start, Valley Freeway travelers. The accident southbound, south of I-405, just actually south of 43rd Street. That's where you're being diverted off. You can't get back on at 43rd. You'll have to continue south on 84th. Just check your travel time between Renton and Auburn, and State Route 515 is your way fastest route. For folks who are on 167 coming south, you are delayed now on the approach, and that alternate route is starting to get packed up. So just from Renton down to Auburn, it's 34 minutes following the alternate, just above 20 if you want to take State Route 515. For now, I imagine that'll change real quick. Northbound Valley Freeway, 20 minutes, Auburn up to Renton. There are onlooker slowdowns here. Debris reported in the road, south Sounders, southbound I-5 by Bridgeport Way. Don't see a delay there and don't have a delay for you heading north right now on I-5 between Lacey and DuPont. Jumping up to the north sound, you seem to be okay too, and building as you would expect, southbound I-5 ever to Seattle. Hovering in the half an hour mark. If you're coming west on Highway 2 across the trestle, hey, it's not nearly as foggy as it was yesterday. You're up to about 15 minutes, though, and getting a little bunched up as you get closer toward I-5. In the Northwest News Radio Traffic Center, I'm Libby Kay.
25: Thanks, Libby. 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And now let's go ahead and take a look at your forecast for today. Mostly sunny skies with a high near 70 degrees. Mostly cloudy for tonight with the lows in the mid-50s. Tomorrow, mostly cloudy with highs in the upper 60s. Taking a look ahead to the weekend on Saturday, a chance of afternoon rain with highs in the upper 60s. Mostly cloudy on Sunday with a chance of rain at 20% and highs expected in the upper 60s. Currently, Bellevue reports 61 degrees with clear skies and 62 degrees with clear skies in downtown Seattle at 5:36. September is National Suicide Prevention Month. According to Public Health of Seattle and King County, firearm suicide deaths account for 22% of all deaths so far in 2026. Nationally, firearms are the most lethal weapons of suicide across all age groups. The King County Sheriff's Office is teaming up with Public Health and Regional Office of Gun Violence Prevention to safely dispose of unwanted guns as a way to reduce the risk of firearms being accessed during a crisis. This Saturday, September 12th, King County residents can bring unwanted firearms to a gun buyback event at Shoreline Community College. The event runs from 8 a.m. until 12 noon. If you or someone you know is struggling or in crisis, support is available by calling or texting 988, the Suicide and Crisis Lifeline. Chick-fil-A is waiting on a new review of traffic disruptions for its next location in Pierce County. Northwest News Radio's Denise Whitaker reports.
7: The restaurant's plan calls for two drive-through lanes plus 51 parking spaces and outdoor seating on Olympic Drive and Gig Harbor. Neighbors say the business will create too great of a traffic strain in an area that's already busy. A city traffic study shows it would likely generate an average of more than 1,200 new weekday trips based on sales at other local Chick-fil-A locations. The city tells Gig Harbor Now they are now reviewing Chick-fil-A's conditional use permit application with an update expected within a few weeks. The restaurant would be required to add a median on Olympic Drive to restrict drivers to only right turns in and out of the lot. The city's also planning to schedule a public hearing. Denise Whitaker, Northwest News Radio.
25: The ceremonial groundbreaking is set for next month at the site of an old University of Washington laundry facility that will eventually be the center of new homes and new learning. Like so many new housing projects on the east side, this one is next to Link Light Rail, the Mount Baker Station. The first building will hold 239 apartment units, both market rate and affordable housing. There will also be an early learning center and what the University of Washington College of Education calls a studio school. That's where educators can observe classrooms without disrupting those classes. Have you noticed new billboards with owls? Northwest News Radio's Brian Calverter is more on the opposition to a government plan to eliminate 450,000 winged creatures.
1: Wayne Pacell's group, Center for a Humane Economy, is behind the billboards with the words, "Hoot, don't shoot."
9: And the argument is that the barred owls, which are a North American native, are competing with another North American native species, a lookalike species, the northern spotted owl, which is listed as threatened under the Endangered Species Act.
1: Earlier this year, U.S. Fish and Wildlife issued their plan, pay citizens to go out and kill barred owls.
9: $1.35 billion, because it's $3,000 per owl based on the initial Fish and Wildlife Service grants to different groups shooting the owls.
1: The agency said without managing barred owl populations, the northern spotted owls could become functionally extinct in Washington in the next decade. Under the rules, habitat can be altered in the process, and Pacell tells KOIN that means northern spotted owls could also be threatened under this plan. Brian Calvert, Northwest News Radio.
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25: Good morning. It is now 5:40. There's a growing hedge against inflation. It's the good old-fashioned side hustle. More than 75% of workers now say they're being forced to find secondary streams of income to pay their basic expenses. ABC News national correspondent Jim Ryan joined us earlier this morning with how people are doing this.
10: Well, a lot of stuff online, right? So you finish your shift at the factory or the school or the wherever you happen to work, and you go home, and a lot of people are sitting down and then either selling stuff online, sourcing things online, working out an extra income that way. According to the Bureau of Labor Statistics, only about 5.6% of people are formally moonlighting. That is taking on a second job. A lot more of this is just people doing stuff on the side in conjunction with their full-time job, Denise. So, yeah, it's something that, that some folks are earning several hundred, maybe a few thousand dollars if they're doing the right job.
7: Speaking with ABC News national correspondent Jim Ryan, the main goal, making money, but what are some of the other benefits?
10: Sure, right. Socialization. People are building their social circles out there. They're also fulfilling maybe a dream that they had to kind of start up a different business. You know, they're taking their expertise or their hobbies and turning it into something that they can monetize.
7: And back to the basics for this, Jim. I mean, the bottom line is people are struggling to pay some of their basic bills. Any way that we're going to have any relief from any of that down the road?
10: Well, it's hard to say. You know, it all kind of depends upon what happens out in the economy, whether more people will need this kind of extra work, whether fewer people will, because things are improving somewhat. But right now, I mean, we're still looking at high inflation and no chance that interest rates are coming down because of that.
7: It's interesting as well to me, Jim, when we're talking about people trying to find a side hustle, right, to make extra money. So if so many people, 75%, are saying they need the side hustle, that means they're actually earning money from 25% of the population? How does that work out?
10: Well, no. I mean, the average side hustle, according to a site called Side Hustle Nation, and I interviewed the guy who runs that site and that YouTube channel, he says the average brings in about $1,100 per month. The median is lower than that, of course, and some people make much more than that, up to $5,000 a month, potentially, if they're doing, you know, some sort of online commerce and it becomes successful. So, yeah, but again, I mean, the numbers fluctuate pretty dramatically, and you have to define exactly what a side hustle it is. You know, the Bureau of Labor Statistics says 5.6% of people, and other sources say that upwards of 30-35% of people are working additional money-making ventures.
7: Those are some pretty big numbers that I find a little bit surprising. So it sounds like e-commerce is the way to go, though.
10: Yeah, that seems to be the way people are doing it. And of course, this is all really enabled by technology. 20 years ago, you didn't have a smartphone that you could load in an app and then suddenly start making deliveries on behalf of someone else or driving people around using only your phone, right? So the app, the rise of technology, and now this economic necessity have more people going out and finding extra work, Denise.
25: That's ABC News national correspondent Jim Ryan speaking with our Denise Whitaker earlier this morning.
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11: This is a Bloomberg Money Minute. Starbucks is spending $1 billion in the hopes that its customers want to stay a while. The coffee chain telling the Financial Times it's making the investment in its 9,000 cafes to make the locations feel more like a community lounge. Starbucks says it's focused on creating a warmer and more welcoming experience for customers. Making the stores more inviting is part of the company's turnaround plan. Checking on the market, stocks are struggling for traction. Iran and the U.S. are digging in for a protracted war with little sign of a near-term ceasefire or return to normal Middle East energy flows. And Comcast is getting squeezed in the fight for your home internet. Shares slid yesterday after the company says it sees no improvement in broadband customer losses this quarter. Comcast has been facing tough competition from other providers that are pushing bundled home internet and mobile plans. Comcast lost 167,000 broadband customers last quarter. Courtney Donahoe, Bloomberg Radio.
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0: Valley Freeway between Auburn and Renton. We got problems. Southbound side has all lanes stopped. You're being diverted off at 43rd Street. The crash just south of here, so they're not allowing you back on until you are farther south. Right now, your Renton to Auburn travel time by way of the alternate is 37 minutes. By way of State Route 515, it's 23. So we're going to see additional volume on that stretch, but it's certainly going to be helpful for now. Northbound side, you are delayed too, more so. Already about 20 minutes from Auburn up to Renton with onlooker delays here. You don't have any secondaries, at least saving you travel time right now. State Route 512 just looks to be building routinely. Eastbound around the South Hill Mall curve, I do have a 27-minute travel time. Sometimes as we pick up, it does kind of get extreme and then shakes out to be, you know, standard. So if there's something here that I don't know about and you can safely share, you are welcome. 206-421-1000. I don't have a lot of camera access between the South Hill Mall curve and 167's interchanges. In the Northwest News Radio Traffic Center. I'm Libby Kay.
25: 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Now it's time to check back in with George Waldenberger of Como News with your forecast.
12: A little cooler today. More cloud cover as well. A couple of sun peaks, and we can't rule out a stray sprinkle or two. Same for tomorrow. Upper 60s with sun breaks toward the end of the day. Saturday looks wet, unfortunately. Rain building through the morning and then breaking up somewhat in the afternoon. 68 degrees. A few showers break up on Sunday. Some sun breaks later, but it's cool. Only 63 in the Como Weather Center. I'm meteorologist George Waldenberger, Como 4 News.
25: Currently 59 degrees with clear skies in Olympia and 62 degrees with under clear skies in downtown Seattle. It is now 5:46. It's time for a check of sports. The Seahawks start with a win as they opened the NFL regular season last night by hosting the New England Patriots Here's Matt McCoy.
13: The defending champion Seahawks are 1-0. They rally for a 13-10 season opening win over the Patriots. Pats QB Drake May threw three fourth quarter interceptions, the last coming with the Patriots in tying field goal range. May picked off in the end zone with 21 seconds left.
14: Yeah, lost patience and costed us. I think it just, decisions that cost us the game, on my part and my end.
13: The Seahawks won despite a first-quarter hip injury to their QB, Sam Darnold. He'll be evaluated further today. Backup Drew Locke engineering the win. More NFL action tonight as the 49ers and Rams meet in Australia. Niners stars Nick Bosa and George Kittle, battling back from injury, are off the injury report and expected to play. Hockey is mourning the loss of former coach and longtime analyst Barry Melrose. He passed away at the age of 70. And among the baseball last night, the Dodgers extend their winning streak to 7, blasting the Reds 14 one, but superstar Shohei Ohtani on the injured list with arm discomfort. I'm Matt McCoy.
25: Also in the majors, the Mariners beat the Texas Rangers in a day game yesterday, 3-2. Cade Anderson fired six innings of one-run ball. Andres Munoz closed out the game for his 26th save of the season. Cole Young hit a two-run double, and Taylor Ward scored the other run for the M's, who won two of their three. That series will wrap up today. That's a check of your sports. Coming up, another check on traffic and weather, and this day in history with Brian Calvert's Almanac. It is now 5:47.
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4: Good morning. It's now 5:51. I'm Eric Hines. Here's some of the stories we're following. More than $14 million in grants is going to 39 projects across King County to reduce flood risk and improve communities. The King County Flood Control District have announced the 2026 recipients through the Steve Blyfus Memorial Flood Reduction Grant Program. Created in 2014, the program focuses on smaller flood reduction projects that can sometimes be overlooked. This year, the district received 46 requests, totaling more than $33 million. But the 2026 budget can only cover just a little more than $14 million in grants. Cleanup is underway in Hawaii in the aftermath of Hurricane Lowell. News Nation's Blake Berman has the latest.
5: That storm causing significant damage on the island of Kauai from nearly 100 mile per hour winds, flooding debris as well. The storm claiming the life of at least one person, leaving nearly 30,000 without power at this point as well.
4: Lowell didn't actually make landfall, but it still brought intense winds and rain. Higher elevations in Hawaii got as much as 18 inches of rain. Oil prices topped $100 a barrel on Wednesday as the U.S. and Iran continue to trade strikes in the Middle East. Market analyst Doug Flynn explained to News Nation why $120 oil would be a serious problem.
6: Because then you're going to have gas pushing $5 a gallon. So then that's where people start to change their behavior.
4: President Trump said Wednesday expects the war in Iran will end after the midterm elections and that oil and gas prices will fall dramatically. Now here's Michael Barr with today's business of sports.
7: FIFA has been targeted by an expanded antitrust complaint from a group representing European football leagues, accusing the game's global governing body of abusing its dominance by unilaterally imposing the international calendar for women's football. The complaint, filed to the European Commission, echoes an initial demand for intervention over FIFA's control of the men's game schedule and accuses FIFA of anti-competitive behavior causing harm to women's football leagues. NFL fans in the UK are citing ticket prices and team fatigue as reasons for unsold seats at London games. The Jags-Texans game at Wembley Stadium still had unsold seats, and some tickets were available for the Colts-Commanders game at Tottenham Hotspur Stadium. The NFL is playing a record 9 international games this season, including games in Germany, Spain, and France, which may be impacting demand for London games. With a Bloomberg Business of Sports report, I'm Michael Barr.
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1: I'm Brian Calvert with the Almanac, a look at what happened on this date in history. It was 1953 on this date that Swanson sold the first frozen dinner. Remember when they were called TV dinners? This date in 1962, New York Yankees great Mickey Mantle hit his 400th home run. It was this date in the year 1990.
8: Now this is a story all about how my life got...
1: The Fresh Prince of Bel-Air, starring Will Smith, debuted on NBC.
9: It was this date in 1991. The Senate Judiciary Committee opened their hearings on the nomination of Clarence Thomas. In 1995, Cyndi Lauper won an Emmy for her guest appearance on Mad About You. And this date in 2000, NBC's West Wing won a record 9 Emmy Awards.

0: 2018, California passed a law promising to use carbon-free electricity by the year 2045. And that same year in 2018,
1: I don't know who's gonna kiss you when I'm gone.
0: Singer John Legend becomes the first black male EGOT winner, Emmy, Grammy, Oscar, Tony, after winning the Emmy for Jesus Christ Superstar Live in Concert. That's today's Almanac on Northwest News Radio.
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4: A major struggle for Valley Freeway travelers this morning, starting off with all lanes stopped south of 43rd. That's where you're being diverted off. You can't get back on here. You'll be diverted off then down on 84th, but you're going to need a lot of extra travel time. Better part of 35 minutes between Renton and Auburn using that alternate. State Route 515 still saving you a bunch of travel time at this point. Northbound side, though, already off to a slower start. This is onlooker slowdowns, unfortunately, already, but the Valley Freeway, your fastest route right now between Auburn and Renton. Southbound side of I-5 had reports of debris in the south sound coming down toward Bridgeport Way. I don't see a big jam up for you there. I don't see a northbound delay nor coming up over the Nisqually Bridge. State Route 512 seems to be still pretty standard eastbound. Had a 27-minute travel time last check. That doesn't seem to be climbing, so I think it's just a pretty routine build. That westbound side, 20 minutes. No major delays. You're getting over toward I-5. In the Northwest News Radio Traffic Center, I'm Libby Kay.
2: Mostly sunny today with a daytime high near 70 degrees.
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14: From ABC News. Sherry, Preston. Another report out on inflation, and it shows prices are rising again a lot, mostly because of the cost of energy. With the latest on prices at the wholesale level, here's ABC's Jim Ryan.
15: The August producer price index showed a 5.4% rise from the same month a year ago, in line with analysts' expectations. The Bureau of Labor Statistics says a third of the increase came from rising diesel prices, which jumped over 24%. Tomorrow, the government releases figures on inflation at the other end of the supply chain, the consumer level.
14: The European Central Bank has raised its interest rate in an attempt to cool inflation, being fueled by high oil prices from the Iran war. President Trump talked about that last night at the first midterm Republican convention in Dallas. ABC Chief White House Correspondent Mary Bruce is there.
16: When it comes to the war with Iran, Trump insists the U.S. has the upper hand.
17: I think we should call the Hormuz Strait. We should call it the Trump Strait. I should get something out of it. The Trump Strait.
16: But fighting is escalating, and with no end in sight, oil is now back over $100 a barrel. Gas prices at $4.27 a gallon, up over $1.30 since the war began.
14: The president also promising to pay every American adult $5,000 if the Republicans retain control of Congress in November. With reaction, ABC's Jay O'Brien.
18: It's already getting blasted by Democrats who are accusing the president of essentially trying to buy votes. And there's no doubt that that criticism is going to crescendo over the next day or so. Setting all of that aside, the president almost certainly cannot do this on his own. Congress controls the power of the purse strings.
14: A crane has now been positioned over the wreckage of the Amazon cargo plane that skidded off the runway in Miami last weekend, killing five people. The NTSB typically moves wreckage from crashes to a nearby hangar for the investigation, which could take years to complete. You're listening to ABC News.
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14: Continued growing concern about the power of artificial intelligence and whether Congress is going to step in and regulate it.
21: This morning, the rogue AI problem at OpenAI may be bigger than we thought, and lawmakers are asking questions. Reuters reports the company's AI agents used at least 10 websites to talk to each other this summer, evading rules that said the agents could only read the web, not post to it. One researcher admitting, we have no idea where else the agents may have been.
14: ABC's Karen Waugh. Tomorrow, of course, marks 25 years since the September 11th attacks. Former President George W. Bush looking back on that day. In Dallas, here's ABC's Alan Skaya.
22: George W. Bush was at a school in Florida that morning and says he flew several places after the attacks, winding up in Nebraska. He says his national security team told him he needed to address the nation.
23: But I'm
0: you're not going to give it from a bunker in Omaha, Nebraska. I thought that would be a psychological victory for those who attacked us.
22: So he went back to Washington. Condoleezza Rice was his national security advisor at the time and says they first thought United Flight 93 might have been shot down in Pennsylvania because it was not responding to orders.
1: Every plane had become a missile.
22: George W. Bush will spend the anniversary at Ground Zero in New York.
14: And in the 25 years since the 9/11 attacks, the New York City office of the chief medical examiner has worked tirelessly to identify the 2,753 people who were killed at the World Trade Center. Only 60% have been identified. At least 1,100 people have never been ID'd. Sherry Preston, ABC News.
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24: Hey, Jeff, but not a great start here this morning for Valley Freeway travelers. If you've been following along, we know that the southbound side of 167 has all lanes stopped just south of 43rd. You're being diverted off here with what looks like a rollover crash. You're not getting back on, FYI, so you are going to follow a posted detour. Right now, Renton to Auburn following that detour off of 43rd is about a half an hour. There are some heavy delays building southbound side of the Valley Freeway here at the closure. If you were coming out of Renton and you're able to use State Route 515, that's definitely a handful of minutes faster, at least at this point, depending on how long this goes. The secondaries could change to not be so helpful. Northbound 405, you're already looking at the better part of northbound 167 between Auburn and I-405. You're looking at about 20 minutes. This is some onlooker slowdowns that you're struggling through here as well. I-5's okay. That's building northbound Federal Way up towards SeaTac. Better part of 20 minutes too. Southbound seems all right if you're thinking about that to avoid 167. 405, okay too. Northbound side is building routinely. I don't have delayed travel times yet for North Sounders whatsoever. In the Northwest News Radio Traffic Center, I'm Libby Kay.
23: After we get rid of these clouds this morning, highs near 70 degrees coming this afternoon. Right now, we are at 61 with clear skies in downtown Seattle.
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4: Good morning, 6:06. I'm Jeff Pogela in for Brian, who is taking a much-needed couple of days off, along with Denise Whitaker. Here's what we're following. An early injury to Sam Darnold and a late come-from-behind win highlighted the Seahawks season opener last night over the New England Patriots.
23: It capped another great day for Hawks fans who flooded Soto and Pioneer Square.
25: To have all this energy and so much business out here is really good, not just for us at the Hall, but for everyone else that, you know, has businesses in Pioneer Square.
23: Manager Robert Van Alstine of the Hall enjoyed a busy, profitable day, as did Kara Brink at Lowlander Brewing.
26: It's fun. I feel like we've gotten our sea legs now that we've done a few playoff games and the World Cup, and now we're ready for the season.
23: Brink tells Como News the Pioneer Square area is feeling vibrant and buzzy since the Hawks playoff run last year, followed by the World Cup matches over the summer.
4: Now, as for the details of the Hawks' 13-10 win and Darnold's hip injury, our own Eric Heintz will have more in sports coming up in just a few moments. Federal health officials warning us about recalled broccoli sprouts linked to a multi-state salmonella outbreak. A CDC case count map shows 16 of the 22 reported illnesses are here in Washington state. Two people have been hospitalized, but no deaths have been reported. The Evergreen Fresh Sprouts products have expiration dates through September 16th. The FDA says those recalled sprouts should not be eaten, served, or sold.
23: Nearly all of the teachers in Everett Public Schools ratified a new two-year contract. Now the school district approved the deal as well. That contract calls for wage hikes of at least 3% for this and next school years. The Everett Herald reports the agreement was the product of about a dozen bargaining sessions between April and August. Both sides reached a tentative agreement 2 weeks ago. Teachers approved it by 95% margin.
4: The city of Everett getting more help to close the funding gap for a new downtown stadium. Snohomish County says it will double its investment in the project from $5 million to $10 million. County officials say they believe the facility will increase lodging tax revenue, support local businesses, and generally strengthen the county's economy. Cost of the stadium has risen to around $38 million, while the city of Everett has committed around $23 million. It's looking for other investors to fill the gap. Stadium will be the new home to the Everett Aqua Sox and two United Soccer League teams, one men's and one women's.
23: A number of cities and counties in the state adding 0.1% to their sales taxes, taking advantage of the safety sales tax bill approved by the legislature last year, but was at least one outlier. The Ferndale City Council voted 4-3 rejecting the tax. City staffers recommended using the more than $400,000 the tax would have generated in its first year to hire a new police officers. Some council members did not like the idea of a new tax, and they did not approve by voters. Others worried that the money might be delivered to other uses.
4: Washington's AG teaming up with other states to save endangered species protections. Northwest News Radio's Marina Rockinger has details.
5: Washington Attorney General Nick Brown is joining 20 other attorneys general in suing the Trump administration over changes to the Federal Endangered Species Act. The lawsuits challenge rules Brown says would weaken protections for endangered and threatened species and make it easier to damage critical habitat. Brown says the changes threaten Washington species, including southern resident orcas and endangered salmon. The coalition argues the rules violate federal law and could undermine decades of conservation efforts. Marina Rockinger, Northwest News Radio.
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4: It's 6:10. I'm Jeff Pogula in for Brian Calvert along with Denise Whitaker. Teachers are getting some new assurances about artificial intelligence and how it could be used in schools. The American Federation of Teachers and Microsoft have reached a deal that they call a first-of-its-kind agreement setting privacy and safety standards for AI in the classroom. News Nation's Anna Koyman is working on this story. She joins us now with more. And Anna, what exactly has Microsoft agreed to do here? And Anna, are you there?
23: Oh, no. Did we lose her?
4: We, unfortunately, we seem to have lost her. We'll have to try to come back to that. Northwest News Time is 6:10.
23: One day for marking the anniversary of a terror attack that killed 3,000 people, a new survey finds nearly everyone alive in 2001, 93%, remember exactly where they were when those attacks happened. But just 6 out of 10 surveyed say the attacks completely changed the country. We're going to have more on that from Brad Garrett shortly, but it sounds like we've got our caller back.
4: Yes. Anna, can you hear us now?
6: Yes.
4: Fantastic.
6: Can you hear me?
4: We have some technical problems, unfortunately. But nevertheless, we were talking about this agreement between Microsoft and the teachers' union. What has Microsoft agreed to do?
6: Right. So, look, artificial intelligence is really changing the way our kids learn and while they're at school. And so the country's largest teachers unions, one of them anyway, is trying to put some guardrails for our child's privacy. It's called the American Federation of Teachers and Microsoft. They've come together for this first of its kind of agreement. It's the National AI Safety and Privacy Standard. And I'll tell you what really surprised me, Jeff, is that these aren't just recommended guidelines. The American Federation of Teachers and Microsoft say this new standard includes 10 legally enforceable protections that school districts can build directly into their Microsoft contracts. So they've got these contracts going. And the agreement says that Microsoft cannot use student or teacher data to train or improve its AI models except in narrow safety and security cases. The agreement also bars student tracking and requires human oversight before AI can make decisions in schools. And Microsoft has to give educators and families plain language information about how its tools work and what data they use. I mean, you know, I feel like this is a parent. I have a 6- and 8-year-old in elementary school and public school right now in North Carolina. And, you know, sometimes you get these agreements or just rules and procedures, whether it's from a school or whether it's from a workplace or whether it's from the telephone company that you bought your smartphone from, right? And you don't understand exactly what all the jargon is. So part of this is just making sure that it is crystal clear for parents, and hopefully it stays that way.
4: Now, this is just more than a voluntary pledge, correct? What happens if Microsoft violates the agreement?
6: Well, we're learning that that will include 10 legally enforceable protections. All of those details are yet to play out. I mean, this is all just really in its infancy. But starting November the 1st, Microsoft says school districts across the country can add the safeguards to new or existing Microsoft agreements without having to renegotiate or renew their contracts. They're trying to, you know, keep the hurdles from being in the way. But it comes to some school systems. They're already pulling the plug on AI completely. We've seen New York City students, for example, they're coming back to class today, and they've got a one-year moratorium on student-facing generative AI from pre-K all the way through eighth grade. And then, of course, the high school students will have more limited school-approved access. But it's all coming in. Some other states are doing this, too. Like in California, for example, we've seen the Los Angeles Unified School District, the big one there, also blocking student use of generative AI on district-owned devices for this school year. But, I mean, I think you guys were chatting a little bit about this earlier. The technology, it's not like it's not in our kids' hands already. There's a new media survey from Common Sense Media, and they find that 70% of teenagers use AI for schoolwork. And among those teenagers, 63% say they use AI to get answers. And, you know, we're all starting to use it more and more, I think. And the one of the top concerns, too, is that we're all going to, you know, we're going to become so reliant on it that we're going to lose the ability to critically think.
4: All right. That's News Nation's Anna Koyman joining us. Thank you so much.
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23: Still in futures trading, but the major indices are all down. The Dow down just about 0.1%. The S&P 500 nearing 0.5%. And the Nasdaq already lower, trading 357 points down. That's 1.2%.
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4: Now let's check in with Libby K. 167, a bit of a mess.
7: Ah, yeah, a rollover, unfortunately, here, Jeff. That's why we're not getting by at all coming south. You're being diverted off at 43rd. And again, because it's south of there, you're not being allowed back on. You're following a posted detour. It's well over half an hour rent in down to Auburn, sticking to southbound 167 and then following that detour. West Valley Highway is coming into play now. It's about 25 minutes, 23 minutes. Still by, stay around 515. So something to consider right now, 405 okay between the Valley Freeway and I-5. And I-5 either direction is accident-free as far as I understand between Highway 18 and I-405. Northbound side certainly building more so, but southbound may be helpful for folks trying to avoid the Valley Freeway altogether. But again, we have a rollover here, so this one could certainly be here a while. And it's impacting northbound side of the Valley Freeway. Travelers already pretty sluggish trying to get north of Highway 18. Over 20 minutes now at this point from Auburn up to Renton. Even 405 is picking up northbound Renton to Bellevue. Northsounders ever to Seattle, I'm getting like a 50-minute travel time. I don't have anything unusual here outside, of course, building volume down toward the Linwood split and in toward where we have no express lanes. You do jam up around North Gateway, but you find something here anywhere you want to safely reach out, please do. 206-421-1000 in the Northwest News Radio Traffic Center. I'm Libby Kay.
4: 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The new SR-167 Expressway opens soon and will be toll-free until winter. It's the shortcut between I-5 and SR-5. 509 near 5, so drivers can avoid congestion and freight trucks can deliver direct to the port. Learn more at goodtogo167.com.
23: Let's get a check of our forecast from George.
8: Today and tomorrow, cool, mostly cloudy, but a couple of sun breaks here and there. Can't rule out a sprinkle either. We're only in the upper 60s. Saturday looks wet and 68. Showers off and on through the day. Sunday, the rain breaks up early, but it's a cool day with the sun peeking through in the afternoon at 63. Then some much warmer weather, potentially back near 80 by the end of next week. In the Como Weather Center, a meteorologist, George Waldenberger, Como 4 News.
23: We are in the 50s this morning for the most part. 57 degrees and clear in Bremerton and in Olympia, but it's a little bit warmer in Kent, where it's 61, also 61 in Bellevue and Seattle.
4: Time now for a check of sports, and we're going to make a substitution. Zach's going to come out of the game for a little bit. Eric Heitz stepping in. Eric, what do we have in the world of sports? I would guess a big Seahawks win.
9: Yeah, it wasn't pretty, but it still counts as a win, Jeff. Despite losing quarterback Sam Darnold to injury in the first quarter and several costly penalties, the Seahawks opened season with a 13-10 win over the visiting New England Patriots. Seahawks head coach Mike McDonald says they overcame adversity with quarterback Drew Locke stepping in for Sam.
10: We lost Sam, you know, first-time play caller. I thought Fleury did a great job of adjusting on the fly, off to staff. Drew Locke deserves a gigantic shout-out for playing, you know, clean football and you know, we'll improve our operation.
9: Locke threw for almost 190 yards and one touchdown. Patriots quarterback Drake May tossed three fourth-quarter interceptions. The Seahawks are off this weekend, then play Arizona the following week. As for Sam Darnold, he's scheduled for an MRI today. Last night, the team announced he does not have a fracture in that injured right hip. He was transported to Harborview Medical Center for a CT scan, with the initial test encouraging but inconclusive. Down under, the Rams and 49ers kick off their seasons tonight in Melbourne in the first NFL regular season game in Australia. Game time is 5:35 on Netflix. Meanwhile, Cade Anderson fired six innings of one-run ball as the Mariners beat the Texas Rangers 3-2 during a day game across the street at T-Mobile Park. Andres Munoz got his 26th save. Cole Young hit a two-run double for the M's. The teams wrap up their series today. First pitch is 1:10. From the sports desk, I'm Eric Hines, Northwest News Radio.
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4: 6:22, I'm Jeff Pogel along with Denise Whitaker. An immigration attorney says a surge in transfers from Tacoma's Immigration Detention Center is making it harder for detainees to get legal help. Bart Klein told the News Tribune he believes the transfers may be intended to keep detainees from appearing before Western Washington judges, whom he described as a, quote, really liberal jurisdiction, end quote. An advocacy group Keeping Count says 17 flights left the Northwest ICE Processing Center in August, carrying 757 people to detention facilities elsewhere in the country. Klein says those detainees essentially got no warning, and once they're flown out, it may be days before they gain access to a phone.
23: President Trump, speaking at the Republican midterm convention in Dallas last night, made a promise he cannot legally fulfill.
28: I will issue a dividend to every adult citizen in the United States of America for $5,000.
23: It's unclear how the president would make this happen. Paying or getting paid to influence voting is illegal. The last two times the government issued direct payments was during the 2008 recession and the COVID pandemic of 2021. In each case, Congress passed bills authorizing those payments.
4: It's 6:24.
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4: Let's check in with Libby Kay and 167. It's going to be trouble for a while.
0: Yeah, we have a rollover. Southbound lanes are completely stopped at 43rd. You're actually being diverted off here. So at least you're getting to get around. You're not going to get back on there. You're going to be following a posted detour, which is well over half an hour from Renton down to Auburn. So West Valley Highway is helpful. State Route 515 seems to be still the best bet. But again, the longer it's here, the more these secondaries are going to start to fill up more. So northbound side continues to see onlooker slowdowns here. As you can see, the crash on the approach. So that's over 20 minutes. From Auburn to Renton. Still seems to be your fastest route. 405 Renton up to Bellevue is over 15 minutes. That continues to build. I-5 in the Central Sound seems to be okay. State Route 512 seems to be all right too. Eastbound last check, about 25 minutes. Just that standard kind of sluggishness around the South Hillmall curve. South Sounders, you're building well too on northbound I-5 between Lacey and DuPont. North Sounders, again, I don't have any major issue for you. Southbound I-5 ever down to Seattle, but you're already pushing the better part of 45 minutes. And the Northwest News Radio Traffic Center. I'm Libby Kay.
23: The National Weather Service calling for mostly sunny skies by the time we reach the afternoon hours and highs near 70 degrees. We're looking for clouds to continue tomorrow, upper 60s for those temperatures. We're right now at 61 in downtown Seattle.
4: In the world of entertainment, Saturday Night Live is revealing the first names to kick off its 52nd season. The NBC sketch comedy series announced Jalen Brunson will host the season premiere on September 26th, be joined by musical guest Cat's Eye. The following week will be hosted by Dakota Johnson with Turnstile serving as the musical guest. Shane Gillis will then return to host for a third time along with musical guest Rosalia on October 10th.
23: John Legend named Pharrell Williams executive producer of his 11th studio album and sharing the project's first single. Legend says he and Pharrell made the entire album at the Louis Vuitton headquarters in Paris after he contributed vocals to Clipse's The Birds Don't Sing. The project has a Black James Bond aesthetic featuring a mix of black music, gospel, doo-wop, classic soul, Afrobeat, and even hip-hop.
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18: ABC News, I'm Sherry Preston. NTSB investigators are preparing to move the wreckage of the Amazon cargo plane to a hangar in Miami for more investigation following the Sunday crash that killed five people. ABC's Victor Okendo in Miami says we are finding out more about the seconds before the plane landed.
20: Investigators say a little more than a minute before the plane touched down on the runway, one pilot warned they were going too fast and made additional comments regarding the aircraft's excessive speed throughout the remainder of the recording.
18: The NTSB's official report could take months or even years to finish. New numbers on inflation show it picked up at the wholesale level last month after cooling earlier this summer. High gas and oil costs because of the Iran war leading to a 5.4% hike in inflation in the month of August compared to last year. Price of U.S. crude has now risen to more than $100 a barrel for the first time since May. The price of Brent crude, which is the international standard, rose to more than $105 a barrel today. This is ABC News.
23: 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Here's Brian Calvert and Denise Whitaker with a quick review of our top stories.
4: Good morning, 6:31. I'm Jeff Pogula in for Brian Calvert, along with Denise Whitaker. Here are some of the stories we're following.
23: The Seahawks opened the NFL season with a 13-10 win over the Patriots, but there's concern for Sam Darnold, hurt in the first drive of the game. He's due to undergo an MRI today for a hip injury. Coach Mike McDonald says Darnold does not have a fractured hip, but there's no word yet on how long he may be out of the lineup.
4: Federal health officials say if you have any broccoli sprouts from the company Evergreen Fresh Sprouts, throw them out. The salmonella outbreak has sickened at least 16 people in Washington State, according to the CDC. That's out of 22 cases nationwide.
23: Everett Public Schools ratified a new two-year contract with its teachers. Union members had already overwhelmingly approved the deal. It calls for raises of at least 3% over the next 2 years.
4: And by a 4-3 vote, the Ferndale City Council has decided not to impose the safety sales tax. The 0.1% tax hike is allowed without voter approval by state law, so long as the money is used for public safety purposes. Ferndale would have received more than $400,000 in the first year, and city officials had earmarked that money to hire more police officers.
23: Now to some news stories you've not yet heard this hour. Amazon is facing a possible nationwide class action lawsuit over how it treats pregnant warehouse workers. Four former warehouse workers in New York allege Amazon denied pregnant workers chairs, bathroom, and water breaks, plus time off for prenatal care. They also accused the company of demanding medical documentation for some accommodation requests. The Federal Pregnant Workers Fairness Act generally requires reasonable accommodations unless they create an undue hardship. Amazon tells Reuters the plaintiff's accounts contain inaccuracies and omit important details. The company approved more than 99.9% of pregnancy-related accommodation requests, it says, over the past year.
4: Just a week after finding out she was pregnant, Mackenzie Ammons lost her husband, Jared, on May 26th. He died at the Nippon Dynawave plant in Longview. She has now filed a wrongful death lawsuit in Cowlitz County. Her attorney tells Como News the pulp mill didn't fix the tank of white liquor after warnings because, quote, it cost a lot of money and it was profits over people, end quote. Nippon Dynawave says they are aware of the complaint and they would not comment due to active litigation. There is no dollar amount connected to that lawsuit.
23: It is now 6:34.
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0: Rollover crash this morning, Jeff. Early this morning, it has the southbound side of 167 stopped there at 43rd. The crash just south of here. So you're being diverted off. Actually, I might see some right lanes getting by here. I do still see the rollover here on the left side. But we still have some pretty significant tie-ups on 167 coming south, just about back to I-405. And it does look like northbound 405 as you're coming up to the Valley Freeway ramps. Jam 2, southbound 405, your Valley Freeway ramp is starting to stack up as well. So tricky situation, but I feel like we may be seeing some southbound 167 lanes getting by south of 43rd. If you can safely reach out, you are always welcome. 206-421-1000. Northbound 405 Valley Freeway extra jammed with additional onlooker slowdowns here because you can see it. If you're trying to avoid southbound, West Valley Highway seems to be now taking on a whole bunch of extra volume. State Route 515 seems to be coming into play. So it's your fastest route. In the Northwest News Radio Traffic Center, I'm Libby Kay.
23: We are looking for sunshine to greet us eventually this afternoon. Highs near 70 degrees. We'll keep the clouds overnight, mid-50s. And then for tomorrow, mostly cloudy skies, upper 60s, though definitely cooler. The National Weather Service is calling for a chance of rain in the afternoon Saturday and continuing that rain chance by about 20% on Sunday. Upper 60s for those high temperatures all the way through Monday, which right now is looking to be partly sunny. We currently have 59 degrees in Everett, just 56 over in Bremerton, 58 in Tacoma, and 61 in downtown Seattle.
4: In 6:36, the White House and more than a dozen states continue their battle over the U.S. Postal Service gaining new authority over mail-in ballots. In the meantime, voting rights experts have some advice. As soon as you get your ballot, fill that out and return it. Trump administration says the post office should be a gatekeeper to ensure that non-citizens don't vote. Andrew Villanueva, executive director of the Northwest Progressive Institute, though, tells Public News Service that's a bad idea.
5: I think that a lot of people in this country would agree that we don't want an entity that's responsible for the delivery of the mail to be deciding who should get mail. Because once you go down that road, it's a very, very dark road.
4: The states recently won a nationwide injunction blocking the new Postal Service authority, but the White House is appealing to the U.S. Supreme Court or midterm ballots hit the mail October 16th.
23: Some activists are trying to make sure we all know about this and other possible challenges when voting in November.
6: They want to take my vote away. I'm here to tell
7: Advocates in Whatcom County are ramping up efforts to protect voting rights ahead of the midterms. The Bellingham Herald reports Singing Resistance Whatcom is holding weekly hands-off-our-vote rallies outside the courthouse every Monday through Election Day. Founder Mary Francelle Sharstein says the group wants to make sure ballots get counted, especially as state data shows a rise in rejected mail-in ballots due to late arrival. Aaron Wright, Northwest News Radio.
4: Puget Sound Energy is investigating the cause of a carbon monoxide poisoning case after a man and a woman in their early 60s were rushed to a nearby hospital. Gig Harbor firefighters say the air monitors immediately alerted them to the dangerous level of CO inside the house.
8: 115 just outside the front door here. It's like 750 in their bedroom.
4: At that high of a level, firefighters say carbon monoxide can kill you. Both victims were breathing but unconscious when firefighters reached them. The couple's dog also needed oxygen, according to the News Tribune. Pierce County Sheriff's Office now reminding everyone to check their carbon monoxide detectors and make sure they're working. Levels above 35 parts per million indicate a malfunctioning appliance or poor ventilation that requires immediate investigation and correction.
23: Washington's health insurance exchange is headed for a second straight rate increase of more than 20%, with rates rising an average of 22.2% next year. About 250,000 Washingtonians are enrolled in the exchange. State law requires regulators to approve rates that insurers show are actuarially justified. The Washington State Standard reports the approved increases vary by insurer, and they say higher medical and drug costs and increased use of medical care are among the reasons. A rate increase is not the same as an individual premium increase. Age, family size, location, and plan choice also affect what customers actually pay.
4: Starbucks says its two-year turnaround has reached a new stage. CEO Brian Nichols says the company is shifting its back-to-Starbucks strategy from a turnaround plan to a long-term roadmap. Starbucks has now posted four straight quarters of comparable sales growth, although profit margins remain below where they were just 2 years ago.
23: The 200 or so General Motors employees who live around here and work remotely will soon have an actual office. GM is leasing space in the Denny Triangle building to bring together its Puget Sound area staff. The new lease for a 43,000 square foot space at West State will bring together employees across digital products, autonomous vehicles, IT, HR, and marketing. GM tells GeekWire the company hopes to attract more experts in AI and machine learning, tapping into the region's deep talent pool.
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4: President Trump sharing a new prediction for the end of the war with Iran right after the midterm elections. He said that in last night's address to the Republican midterm convention in Dallas. So let's bring in ABC News White House correspondent Karen Travers. And Karen, it sounds like the president is trying to turn one of his biggest political vulnerabilities into a strength.
2: Yeah, you know, and it was striking to hear this timeline from the president yesterday, because it still wasn't even clear in terms of like the agency of how this was going to end. My colleague Mary Bruce was pushing the president on when the war would end in terms of gas prices coming down. And the president told her that the Iranians are desperate to try and affect the midterm elections. He says that they want to see a weak group of people in power in Washington to leave them alone, and so they could have a nuclear weapon, you know, almost suggesting that the Democrats would be taking over after the midterms, and then the Iranians could continue what they've been doing. Of course, he'll still be president after the midterm elections, no matter what happens with control of Congress. The president, though, did say a couple times that the war would end immediately after the election. In terms of gas prices coming down,
9: fitness
2: he also acknowledged that he thinks it's going to take a little bit longer for
9: fitness
2: gas prices to
9: content.
2: Months now, various predictions from cabinet officials from it will come down during the summer months. It'll come down before the end of the summer. Now we're hearing very quickly since the summer driving season is over. The president, though, told Mary that he thinks it's going to take a little bit longer after the midterms for gas prices to come tumbling down, as he put it. Also significant, the president yesterday saying he's not looking to restart any negotiations with Iran. He said it could happen, but they're not actively looking to get back into talks.
4: I would imagine that the Republican National Committee that's working to retain control of the House and Congress, not too happy with some of those comments.
2: Yeah, we didn't hear reaction to this yesterday. You know, sometimes the president's comments go uncommented on by lawmakers and political officials. But, you know, I do think it's a notable timeline, because it is now still mid-September and we're looking at 54 days away for the midterms. I think for America, when you're looking at polls, the frustration, kind of the fatigue about the war, and especially on gas prices, people who are looking for some relief. If the president's timeline in his head right now is that this is all not going to start happening until mid-November, it's not a great sign for Americans right now who are looking to see some movement on this issue.
4: But we did see some Republican reaction, and not good reaction, to the president's idea of giving everyone $5,000.
2: Yeah, this was something the president said last night in his remarks at the midterm convention. He promised to pay every American adult $5,000 if Republicans win the House and the Senate. He said, if Republicans win, you win with us. It is unclear if this is legal. The president didn't say where and how he would come up with this estimated $1.3 trillion or so that it would take to pay every American adult. I also note that the president has made similar promises like this before when it comes to giving out money from tariff relief and things like that. That has not played out. The vice president had indicated last night that this could come from tariffs, but it's not clear from the White House of what type of money the president was talking about when he said this.
4: All right, ABC News White House correspondent Karen Travers, thank you so much.
2: Have a great day.
4: Northwest News Time, 6:43.
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9: This is a Bloomberg Money Minute. Another measure of inflation and another indication that it's higher. The Producer Price Index released this morning showed renewed pressure from rising energy prices. This is adding to the case for an interest rate hike at the Federal Reserve's meeting next week. We get another reading on inflation tomorrow at the retail level with the release of the Consumer Price Index. We're seeing those higher energy prices this morning. The international benchmark for oil has just topped $105. Saudi Arabia reported its production plunged again with the war between the U.S. and Iran. And Macy's raising its financial outlook for the year. The company's been closing underperforming stores while investing in its strongest locations. Elon Musk's tunneling startup Boring Company has raised $3 billion in fresh funding with major backing from the United Arab Emirates. The funding, an important move for Boring, which has spent years trying to turn Musk's vision of high-speed underground transit into reality. Futures right now indicate a lower open. I'm John Tucker, Bloomberg Radio.
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4: Well, Libby Kay is keeping an eye on things, particularly 167.
10: Yeah, this is a rollover, Jeff. Still the southbound lanes, I believe, stopped at 43rd. Now, you have been diverted off here. I thought I saw a car trickling on the shoulder, but it looks like that on-ramp may be reopened. So you're getting diverted off and right back on again. It's definitely a heavier pocket. It's jammed coming back from I-405. So your 405 ramps to southbound 167. I anticipate to still be delayed. Still stay around 515. Valley Highway, West Valley Highway, they could save you some travel time here and some delay, but they're taking on additional volume. But at least we do have some forward momentum here in terms of getting some traffic moving through. I-5 seems to be okay. It is certainly building northbound, particularly between Highway 18 and on the I-405 interchange. Valley Freeway northbound, you have some additional slowdowns as you're coming up toward this crash scene there. By the way, just onlooker slowdowns there. And then 405 northbounds are already about 25 minutes rented up to Bellevue. That just seems like a standard build. Same story, southbound 405 Linwood to Woodinville. That's getting pretty full. Better part of 20 minutes, not quite there yet. And I-5 southbound jams up coming down toward North Gateway. But from Shoreline to Seattle, you're already looking at about 25 minutes. In the Northwest News Radio Traffic Center, I'm Libby Kay.
4: And this traffic report is sponsored by the Washington State Department of Transportation and the new SR-167 Expressway. It opens soon and will be toll-free until winter. The shortcut between I-5 and SR-509 near 5 so drivers can avoid congestion and freight trucks can deliver direct to the port. Learn more. Good to go. 167.com.
23: What's coming next with our weather, George?
11: Happy Thursday. Won't be as warm as yesterday. We'll have a mix of broken clouds and some peaks of sun today. Can't rule out a stray sprinkle either. Upper 60s to near 70. Same for tomorrow. Upper 60s, mostly cloudy, some peaks of sun, especially later in the day. Watch Saturday for rain. Upper 60s. A touch of a breeze this weekend and cooler on Sunday. Some morning showers clearing for the afternoon. Only 63. In the Como Weather Center, I'm meteorologist George Waldenberger. Como 4 News.
23: We have a mix of clouds and a little bit of sunshine peeking out in some areas right now. 56 degrees with some sun in Bremerton. We have sun in 57 in Puyallup, 58 in Tacoma. We have fair skies and 60 degrees in downtown Seattle.
4: Time now for a check of sports. And instead of some Monday morning quarterbacking, we're going to do some Thursday morning quarterbacking because the Seahawks kicked off their season last night. And speaking of quarterbacks, Eric Hines, not some good news for the Seahawks.
12: Yeah, quarterback, it could be worse. We'll start off with that. Quarterback Sam Darnold did leave the game injured, and there was mistakes on offense and special teams to put the Seahawks into a 10-0 hole, but backup quarterback Drew Locke and the defense kept it close as the home team rallied for a 13-10 win over the Patriots. Locke led two late scoring drives, and the defense intercepted Pats quarterback Drake May three times in the fourth quarter, including one in the final minute to all but end the game. And wide receiver Cooper Kupp credits Locke for stepping up when his teammates needed him.
21: It's the last thing you want is for, you know, Sam to have to not be there. But, man, Drew's done an unbelievable job preparing. Did a great job for us today.
12: Getting back to Sam Darnold, he injured his hip on the opening offensive series for the Seahawks. Initial tests show Darnold did not break a bone. With an MRI is scheduled for today. It's not known how much playing time he could miss. Up next, the Seahawks will visit the Arizona Cardinals on September 20th. Also hurt last night was Pats wide receiver A.J. Brown. He could miss time with an ankle injury. He left last night's game during the third quarter after his ankle bent awkwardly while trying to catch a low pass. The Rams and the 49ers, they play tonight in Melbourne, Australia. And rookie Cade Anderson picked up his first Major League victory with six sharp innings. And Cole Young hit a two-run double as the Mariners beat the Texas Rangers 3-2. That series will wrap up this afternoon at 1:10. At the Sports Desk, I'm Eric Hines, Northwest News Radio.
4: 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We'll tell you where right after this.
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12: Cameras were installed and active during the World Cup, but were turned off when the matches ended.
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4: Well, see, they picked that name on purpose. Tell your friends vote yes on Initiative 645. 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Paid for by Vote Yes, Repeal the Income Tax. 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
7: 521, I'm Jeff Pogel along with Denise Whitaker. Plenty of time to start slowing down before you get caught on camera. Northwest News Radio's Scott Carty explains.
8: In spots they say have high rates of excessive speeding and collisions, the Seattle Department of Transportation says they'll be installing speed safety cameras as early as next summer. The only north end camera will be near the north entrance of Magnuson Park on Sandpoint Way. A second cam will focus on East Marginal Way South between South Fidalgo Street and Diagonal Avenue South. And Rainier Avenue South will get two cameras between South Norfolk Street and 51st Avenue South and in the northbound direction between Holgate Street and South Jackson Street. SDOT says the cameras will be monitoring and enforcing 24/7. Scott Carty, Northwest News Radio.
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10: Olympia's only shelter for homeless young adults is seeing record demand. The Olympian reports Rosie's Place logged nearly 3,000 overnight stays in the first half of this year. That's a 32% jump. Staff say they're now turning away about 7 young adults a month due to a lack of space. County data shows the number of homeless 18 to 24-year-olds has climbed sharply since December. Aaron Wright, Northwest News Radio.
7: 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Here's Marina Rockinger.
11: Cognitive Behavioral Therapy, or CBT, is a psychotherapy that can help people with OCD, PTSD, social anxiety, and more. Now, researchers at Concordia University say CBT is being used online to help older adults with insomnia. In a study published in the journal Age and Aging, seniors who were treated via a 30-minute interactive video per week experienced better sleep health. For many women who are postmenopausal, weight gain is common. A study published in the journal Menopause finds replacing animal protein with plant protein can help with weight loss. According to researchers, women who shifted to soybeans, beans, and grains lost significant weight while leaving their total protein intake unchanged. Research published in Anesthesiology suggests anesthesiologists might be able to help patients have positive, calming dreams during surgery. The approach involved informing patients they might dream using propofol to encourage dreaming as they emerge from general anesthesia. And that's today's Northwest LifeBeat on Northwest News Radio.
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12: Thanks, Jeff. Southbound side of the Valley Freeway remains blocked. All lanes at 43rd. You're being diverted off. You can get right back on. That's a change, but we still have significant tie-ups. Back toward I-405, your 405 ramps. To me, look pretty heavy down towards southbound 167, obviously. So Valley Highway, West Valley Highway, State Route 515. They are definitely alternate options for you. Okay, right now, northbound Valley Freeway, accident-free. It's just slower with onlooker slowdowns as you're getting up toward I-405. Sure, heavy northbound 405. Renton to Bellevue have estimates of upwards of half an hour already. Trying to get up from 167 and beyond I-90. Eastbound side of Highway 18, you're looking like 20 minutes now between Maple Valley and I-90. Climbing up Tiger Mountain slowly. There's road work there. I believe it's only the left lane. Getting through again. Plenty of early daylight. I don't see sun glare delay anywhere, but southbound side of I-5, Everett to

0: Seattle already about 45 minutes. I'm just getting off to an earlier start here. That's what I'm assuming. Westbound side of Highway 2, 30 minutes trying to get onto the trestle out of Lake Stevens, across it to Everett and I-5. That's by way of State Route 204 or even 20th Street Southeast. In the Northwest News Radio Traffic Center, I'm Libby Kay.
1: Mostly sunny skies will eventually greet us this afternoon, according to the National Weather Service. Highs near 70 degrees, mid-50s overnight, and cooler starting tomorrow, only in the upper 60s under mostly cloudy skies. Chance of afternoon rain Saturday, chance of rain on Sunday. Right now, we have 56 in Bremerton, 58 in Bremerton, 60 in downtown Seattle.
2: Coming up, another hour of the Northwest Morning News. I'm Jeff Pogela in for Brian Calvert, along with Denise Whitaker. We'll get you the top stories, traffic, sports, weather, everything you could possibly need before you get to work. 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
13: I'm Sherry Preston. Wholesale prices, what businesses pay before reaching consumers, are up once again. ABC's Jim Ryan has more on new numbers released today by the Labor Department.
14: Between July and August, wholesale prices were up 0.4%. But the 12 months leading up to August saw the index rising 5.4%, slightly higher than expected. The PPI, coupled with tomorrow's consumer price index, will figure into the Federal Reserve's upcoming decision on interest rates.
13: Much of the increase caused by the war with Iran. U.S. crude now trading at more than $100 a barrel for the first time since May. The price of Brent crude, which is the international standard, is trading at more than $105 a barrel. At the Republicans' big midterm convention in Dallas last night, President Trump made quite a promise.
15: Now, with the election just weeks away, Trump promising to pay every adult American $5,000 if Republicans win the House and the Senate.
16: If the Republicans win, you win with us.
15: It's unclear if the promise is legal, and Congress would have to authorize the payments. But the president did not say where and how he could come up with the estimated $1.3 trillion it would take to pay every American adult.
13: ABC Chief White House Correspondent Mary Bruce. There is a crane out at the Miami airport getting ready to move the Amazon cargo jet that crashed last weekend to a hangar where the NTSB will investigate it more carefully. The first wrongful death lawsuits have also been filed on behalf of the five cleaning crew members who were killed.
17: Amazon saying it will fully cooperate with the investigation, and they have been working to reach out to the families affected. Next, we expect a preliminary report from the NTSB, but that is likely weeks away.
13: ABC's Victor Okendo in Miami. Storms and high tides to blame for several days of extreme waves at the beach, erosion up and down Central California. Los Angeles also battling extreme heat and humidity. 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
13: Some members of Congress are asking for AI to check itself. Here's ABC's Jay O'Brien.
20: Connecticut Senator Richard Blumenthal sending a letter to Sam Altman, the CEO of ChatGPT maker OpenAI, saying that the company is putting profits over safety and calling instances where the company's AI agents were able to break out of or evade guardrails a, quote, stunning failure. The senator sending Altman a laundry list of questions he wants answers to, including an accounting of every time something like this may have happened.
13: More of the jurors who served in the Lindsey Clancy trial are speaking out about their inability to reach a verdict in the case. Here's ABC's Aaron Katursky, who covered it.
21: Nick Dargy's 25 years old. He was in the military serving in Korea when Lindsey Clancy killed her children, so he knew nothing about it until he sat through this entire harrowing 6-week trial. And in the end, he said he was devastated that he and the other jurors were deadlocked for days. And he told me about the one holdout.
22: There was several times I would ask him to show us, like, evidence or, you know, describe a witness testimony that helped to prove what he was saying.
21: He said that holdout juror never provided an explanation.
13: Apple did indeed introduce its first foldable phone on Wednesday. The iPhone Duo costs $2,000, $800 more than the latest iPhone. Motorola, Google, and Samsung are already on their second generation of folding phones. Sherry Preston, ABC News.
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0: A Seahawks win to start the NFL season, but what's up with Sam Darnold?
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2: Pretty tough tie-ups on the Valley Freeway both directions. So I'm going to narrow it down between Renton and Kent. But the southbound crash continues to have all lanes stopped there at 43rd. You're being diverted off. You'll get right back on again, but solid delays. Backing onto I-405, northbound side is starting to stack up through Tukwila now. Northbound side of the Valley Freeway, already a half an hour from Auburn up to Renton. Just a whole lot of onlooker slowdowns that started this off here and continue. 405 is also building up anyway. That's about a half an hour. Renton up to Bellevue. Half an hour eastbound on Highway 18 already between Maple Valley and I-90. There is road work here with only the left lane getting through. I-5 travelers, maybe a bright-ish go here now towards the Nisqually Bridge. It's starting to get a little sluggish. You're a little sluggish too on I-5 coming through Tacoma and around the Fife curve. I don't have a sun glare delay for you there. You are more delayed northbound I-5 toward the West Seattle Bridge. Southbound I-5, half an hour shoreline to Seattle, jamming up south of 175th Street. In the Northwest News Radio Traffic Center, I'm Libby Kay.
1: We'll eventually reach mostly sunny skies this afternoon with highs near 70 degrees. Right now we have fair skies in Seattle and 60 degrees.
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0: 7:06, good morning. I'm Jeff Pogela in for Brian Calvert along with Denise Whitaker. Here's what we're following. The Seahawks started the NFL season with a win and did it without Sam Darnold, who injured his hip in the game's first drive.
1: Well, the 13-10 victory over the Patriots is a good start. The evening was an excellent experience for fans and merchants all around Lumen Field.
23: It feels like ever since the Seahawks run last year, the neighborhood's just been really vibrant and buzzy.
1: Lowlander Brewing manager Kira Brink tells Como News the brewpub is fully prepared for the season thanks in part to the World Cup matches. Other fans say they were happy to be there, including members of the military treated to an experience.
23: It's very, very rare to get the opportunity to go to an NFL game, let alone a concert for free with the Navy, so I thought it was very honorable.
1: That's Stormy Hodges, an active duty sailor from Whidbey Island Naval Air Station. She enjoyed the game and the pregame concert featuring country superstar Luke Bryan. Eric Hines, of course, will have more on the game coming up, including Darnold's injury in sports in just about 10 minutes.
0: Snohomish County has decided to double its buy-in for a new stadium in downtown Everett. In a letter to the city, county officials say they'll add $5 million to the $5 million already invested in what will be known as the Outdoor Event Center. The county leaders wrote that they believe the stadium will strengthen the county's tourism economy and serve both visitors and residents for decades to come. Everett officials continue working to acquire the property needed for what would be the home to the Aqua Sox and two minor league soccer teams. The city has already committed more than $23 million to the project.
1: The last hurdle for teachers in Everett now cleared. Everett Public Schools approved a new two-year contract with its union representing more than 1,300 teachers. The Everett Education Association ratified that new deal late last month. This new contract calls for salary increases of at least 3% this school year, plus again next school year. The union president tells the Everett Herald about 95% of its members voted in favor of ratifying the agreement.
0: For months, we've been telling you about cities and counties around Washington State that have taken advantage of the safety sales tax, the 0.1% hike that they could implement without having to go to the voters, and it would have to pay for law enforcement and public safety. Well, not every city is doing it. The Ferndale City Council this week voted to reject a proposed hike, which would have generated more than $400,000 in additional revenue. City staffers had proposed using the money to hire more police officers. Some city council members said they were reluctant to impose a new tax without voter approval. The issue failed on a 4-3 vote.
1: The majority of the 22 people sick from a salmonella outbreak linked to recalled broccoli sprouts here in Washington. 16 of the 22 people in four states. The FDA says two people have also been hospitalized. No deaths reported. The recalled sprouts were grown by Evergreen Fresh Sprouts of Idaho, distributed to grocery stores, restaurants, and food service customers throughout Washington, Idaho, and Montana. Affected packages have expiration dates through September 16th. The FDA says consumers should not eat, serve, or sell the recalled sprouts while the investigation continues.
0: Washington joins several other states in looking to maintain protections for endangered species.
3: Washington Attorney General Nick Brown is co-leading a coalition of 21 attorneys general in two lawsuits against the federal government. The suits challenge new rules under the Endangered Species Act, or ESA, that would make it easier for the federal government and even private companies or individuals to modify the habitats of various threatened and endangered species that are currently being protected. The ESA currently protects over 1,600 plant and animal species and millions of acres of habitat across the country. Habitat protections also play a critical role in conservation of Washington's endangered and threatened salmon populations as well as orcas. Marina Rockinger, Northwest News Radio.
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0: 7:10, one day from marking the anniversary of a terror attack that killed 3,000 people, a new survey finds that nearly everyone alive in 2001, 93%, remember exactly where they were when the 9/11 attacks happened.
1: But just 6 out of 10 surveyed say the attacks completely changed the country. ABC News crime and terrorism analyst Brad Garrett joined us this morning. So, Brad, the big question is, are we any safer today?
4: Well, I think overall we are. Because if you look sort of historically at the attacks since 9/11, they have tended to be, at least in this country, individuals. That's not to suggest that the FBI and others haven't uncovered plots of more than one person. But anything sort of like the spectacular event of 9/11, could it happen again? Sure, anything can happen again. Do I think we're much safer in that regard? The answer is clearly yes.
1: Now, one of the biggest legacies of the attacks may be, you know, the two forever wars that followed Afghanistan, Iraq. After all of that, another legacy, creation of the Director of National Intelligence. How do these things play into all of this?
4: So it's interesting because the country rather quickly came together after 9/11. I think unity, there was, you know, the common goal was, how do we make us safer? How do we stop the next attack? How do we work together? And that stayed around for a while. But as we got involved in the two wars you mentioned, people became disillusioned. They became angry with the government. They tended then, I think, to less trust the government. And so you have that aspect. So it's kind of like short-lived unity sort of situation. And obviously, I mean, we're not here to talk about the Iran war, but the idea is that it sort of fits that same profile, unfortunately, of causing all sorts of issues, and rightly so, amongst many of us. As far as reorganization of the government, I found, because I was in the middle of that in the FBI, sort of a mixed bag. Did I think it was necessary? No. But having said that, did it have the effect of getting agencies to better communicate with each other intelligence-wise? And the answer is yes. And that's, I think, one of the – it is the biggest probably law enforcement intelligence change was the result of that. Now, is there too much duplication? Of course there is. But there's all of that. But it's not relevant for this conversation. But the point being, I do think that it is – we have gotten to the point where now people do share information. I mean, like quickly, for example, the CIA apparently knew in early 2000 that two of the eventual hijackers were at an Al-Qaeda conference, I think in Malaysia or someplace outside the U.S., but they had U.S. visas. And there was information about pilots being trained from the Middle East here at flight schools. I don't want to judge either one of those because I don't have all of the classified information as to what decisions were made. But people use those as examples as, was that passed on? Was it thoroughly vetted? Those type of things, which I think by and large is much better today.
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0: Well, at the moment, it looks like we've got, let's say negative, really. Dow down 299 points. That's down about 0.5%. S&P off about 6/10 of a percent. And NASDAQ down 3/4 of a percent. It's 7:14.
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0: Here's Libby Kay.
2: Thanks, Jeff. Okay, so some change, we'll say, on southbound 167. We've got two left lanes still blocked there south of 43rd from this early morning rollover accident. So we've got a right lane getting by. Folks had been diverted off and on that on-ramp. That may still be really in play at this point, but obviously some major delays continue back onto I-405. In fact, northbound side of I-405 is getting stacked up through Tooele. So when I checked at Tooele to Bellevue travel time, it's about a half an hour, actually about 35 minutes faster, though, by going to northbound I-5 and then east on I-90. A consideration. Right now, northbound I-5 is starting to build up toward the West Seattle Bridge more so. So this could certainly change, but it's a trickier spot here. But we do have more lanes getting by on southbound 167. All lanes are open northbound 167. It's about a half an hour, though, still from Auburn up to Renton. We've got onlooker slowdowns here, and 405's packed Renton up to Bellevue over a half an hour. Looks like already north sounders, just a slow early build. Everett to Seattle's already over an hour. Westbound's on Highway 2, so got a half an hour to try to get out of Lake Stevens across to Everett and I-5. In the Northwest News Radio Traffic Center, I'm Libby Kay.
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1: What's coming next with weather, George?
5: A little cooler today. More cloud cover as well. A couple of sun peaks, and we can't rule out a stray sprinkle or two. Same for tomorrow. Upper 60s with sun breaks toward the end of the day. Saturday looks wet, unfortunately. Rain building through the morning and then breaking up somewhat in the afternoon. 68 degrees. A few showers break up on Sunday. Some sun breaks later, but it's cool. Only 63 in the Como Weather Center. I'm meteorologist George Waldenberger, Como 4 News.
1: Temperatures throughout the region right now, mostly still in the 50s, though a few of you are warming up just a tad. We have 56 degrees in Bremerton, 58 in Tacoma, but it is 63 in Kent and 60 in downtown Seattle.
0: 7:16, time for a check of sports. Zach Wildfang on vacation, trundling around Europe somewhere. But joining us now, Eric Heintz, and, well, the debut of the Seattle Seahawks, Super Bowl champion Seattle Seahawks. Couldn't have gone better, but there is one possible injury that could be scratching our heads about.
6: Yeah, that's right. The Seahawks were held to just to a field goal through three quarters as the offense misfired with several costly penalties after quarterback Sam Darnold left the game with an injury in the first quarter. But thanks to a defense that forced three interceptions, they rallied for a 13-10 win over the Patriots in that season opener. Drew Lock came off the bench to throw for almost 190 yards and one touchdown. Darnold suffered a hip injury after he was sacked in the first offensive series in the game for the Seahawks. And head coach Mike McDonald says the injury is not as bad as first feared.
7: We were able to rule out a fracture. So there's some more tests to be done. And that's what I'm saying when it's positive. So, but I know it's we're still working through all that. But right now I think fracture's out, which is great news.
6: He's scheduled to undergo an MRI today. It's not known how much time he might miss. Up next, a road game a week from this Sunday against the Arizona Cardinals. Tonight, the Rams and 49ers play in Melbourne, Australia. 49ers defensive end Nick Bosa and tight end George Kittle were not on the team's final injury report. Bosa recovered from a torn ACL, and Kittle returned from a ruptured Achilles. Kickoff is 5:35 on Netflix. And the Mariners also pick up a win. Cade Anderson pitched six innings of one-run ball as the M's beat the Rangers 3-2. Andreas Munoz closed out the game for his 26th save. Cole Young hit a two-run double, and the teams wrap up their series today. First pitch at 1:10. At the sports desk, I'm Eric Heintz, Northwest News Radio.
0: Coming up, it's being described as the best obituary ever written. I'll tell you why in a moment.
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0: Northwest News Time, 7:21. I'm Jeff Pogel, along with Denise Whitaker. Well, it's being described as the best obituary ever written, and it has a Washington man's legacy living on. Northwest News Radio, Scott Carty has more.
15: After being posted on the Centralia Chronicle's Facebook page, the first obituary Daniel DeSimone ever wrote has gone viral. It was for his brother, Michael, who died August 21st in Olympia following complications of a stroke and a concussion. Here's how the tribute started. Michael DeSimone regrettably informs you that he is no longer alive. This was not the plan. He expected to be alive somewhat longer in order to do many more things. Unfortunately, there was some measure of disagreement between his mind and his body. It continues, he exited the world the way he entered it, eating pizza. He was 51 years old when he died, which is young for a man, but quite old for a dog, so he left the world at peace in the knowledge that he outlived many, many dogs. Through talking about Michael's high school sweetheart turned wife of 33 years, his two daughters, and his three grandsons, the obituary continues, the one big downside to not being alive is not being with the people one loves. It then reads, in lieu of flowers, he asks that you give your love freely, especially to those you hold most dear, because you never know when you might have to leave in a hurry. Now, with nearly 50,000 likes on that post, not including those through nearly 4,000 shares, the comments shine. One asks, did Douglas Adams come back to life to write this obituary? Another, I feel that I live a life deprived by not ever getting the chance to meet such an amazing man. And one more, didn't have crying at a total stranger's obituary on my to-do list today, but I'm going to cross it off anyway. Michael DeSimone's brother Daniel told the Today Show that one thing he said at the funeral was that while Michael's life was short, quote, he doubled his life by being open to all of it. Scott Carty, Northwest News Radio.
1: Do you normally read obituaries, Jeff?
0: This is going to sound really weird because I'm a journalist. I don't read a physical newspaper.
1: Oh.
0: So, but they're all online too.
1: They're all online.
0: Yeah.
1: You're right. I no longer read the physical newspaper either, but that was always my favorite thing to do on a Sunday morning. That's what I read first.
0: Okay.
1: I would read the obituaries because you learn so much about people and life, and like people said in the comments, I wish I had known that person. It's kind of uplifting.
0: And the downside to not having printed papers anymore is now you really...
1: Well, they exist. You just choose not to get one.
0: Well, yes. you have to go look for it.
1: I know.
0: It's not something you can just open to.
1: And get to. I know.
0: Exactly.
1: Yes.
0: It's 7:24.
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16: The paywall that always gets me.
0: Yeah, there's that too.
16: Southbound 167, improving, but still a major crawl as you're coming off of I-405. The crash just after 43rd Street. It's two right lanes that are getting by now, but we had all lanes closed for a good portion of this morning. Folks have been getting off and on there. That may be helpful too to kind of work through the delay or at least that choke point. But 405 is extra packed coming north up through the Tukwila area to try to get beyond the SR-167 ramp there to head south. At this point, from Tukwila to Bellevue, it's the better part of about 35, 40 minutes and saving you the better part of 10 now if you go northbound I-5 to eastbound I-90. So that's definitely something to consider. Northbound side of the Valley Freeway, you've got about a half an hour still from Auburn up to Renton. We had onlooker delays that kind of stayed with us this morning. If you want to think about, say, around 5:15, it may save you about a half an hour travel time. In the Northwest News Radio Traffic Center, I'm Libby Kay.
1: Mostly sunny skies this afternoon. Highs near 70. We'll be cooling to the upper 60s by tomorrow afternoon and headed into the weekend. We are sitting at 60 degrees right now in downtown Seattle.
0: Northwest News Time, 7:25. Robert Plant, Brandi Carlile, and Margo Price set to perform at the 25th Annual Americana Award Honors and Awards next week. Boy Golden, Crow Boys, Jesse Wells, and others will take the stage. The Americana Music Association will play tribute to Dolly Parton as a lifetime achievement honoree for her impact on several music genres.
1: Night Ranger is sharing new tour dates for next year. Running,
0: they better
1: January.
0: Be coming here.
1: Are they, you know what? I need to look that up because I didn't look it up.
0: I'd go see that concert.
1: They'll be in Pennsylvania, Louisiana, Arizona. 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
5: ABC News, I'm Sherry Preston. Prices at the wholesale level crept up again last month compared to last August. Wholesale prices up 5.4%. That will be taken into account when the Fed meets later this month to set interest rates. President Trump promising every American adult $5,000 if the Republicans keep control of Congress in November. That would cost more than $1.3 trillion, and it's unclear if it's legal. Connecticut Senator Richard Blumenthal asking OpenAI CEO Sam Altman for details on how AI systems are operating.
6: A flurry of other lawmakers expressing concerns too. Congresswoman Ana Paulina Luna of Florida calling for a special session of Congress to tackle AI. A Pennsylvania Democrat saying that this is an emergency. Major AI companies have in the past said that they would be open to government regulation, but Congress has never passed any meaningful AI law.
5: ABC's Jay O'Brien. The Amazon cargo plane involved in last weekend's deadly crash in Miami is being moved to a hangar for further investigation. This is ABC News.
4: 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Here's Brian Calvert and Denise Whitaker with a quick review of our top stories.
0: 7:31, I'm Jeff Poggioli in for Brian Calvert. Seahawks quarterback Sam Darnold due to undergo an MRI today to further examine the hip injury he suffered in last night's 13-10 win over the Patriots. Team says a CT scan performed last night showed no major damage to his hip, but it's unknown how long Darnold might be out with the pain that forced him out of the last night's game after the first drive.
1: Snohomish County is kicking in more money to help finance a new downtown Everett Stadium. The county already contributed $5 million and now is going to kick in $5 million more. County officials say the stadium, which will host the Aqua Sox and two minor league soccer teams, will boost tourism and economic development.
0: Ferndale will not be imposing a higher sales tax in the city to help pay for new police officers. The city council, by a 4-3 vote, rejected the safety sales tax, the 0.1% tax hike that cities and counties may add to help fund public safety. Some council members say they're not comfortable adding a new tax without voter approval.
1: Washington Attorney General Nick Brown, co-leading a coalition of 21 attorneys general and two more lawsuits against the federal government. They're challenging new rules that would make it easier for the feds and even private companies or individuals to modify the habits of various threatened and endangered species that are currently under protection.
0: Now to some stories you haven't heard yet this hour. A pregnant widow has filed a wrongful death lawsuit following the tragedy at the pulp mill in Longview. Mackenzie Amon's husband, Jared, was an electrician at the Nippon Dynawave plant when the tank of white liquor ruptured. She tells Como News they had just learned she was pregnant the week before his death, adding that it's been a very hard to try to grieve while also being pregnant. The lawsuit filed Wednesday in Cowlitz County does not specify a dollar amount. The attorney representing the plaintiff says the mill received three different warnings that the tank was not fit for service. Nippon Dynawave says they are aware of the complaint and they would not comment due to active litigation.
1: Four former warehouse workers say Seattle-based Amazon punished pregnant employees who sought basic accommodations such as chairs and bathroom breaks. This lawsuit filed in federal court seeks nationwide class action status for the workers. It accuses Amazon of denying chairs, extra breaks, time off for medical care, and penalized some workers over pregnancy-related absences. Federal law generally requires reasonable pregnancy accommodations unless they cause an undue hardship. Amazon tells the Associated Press the lawsuit's description is inaccurate and says it approved more than 99.9% of pregnancy-related accommodation requests over the past year.
0: It's 7:34.
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0: Libby K., any improvement on 167?
7: Not so much, Jeff. Unfortunately, we still only have those two right lanes getting by as you're coming down toward 43rd Street. That itself is an improvement, but the delay, not, because we're just continuing to fill in. So you're still solid all the way back toward I-405, your 405, or especially that northbound side coming up through Tequila's been delayed. Track your travel time still, Tequila up to Bellevue on 405, and it's 40 minutes. It's maybe 5-6 faster still if you want to go northbound I-5 to eastbound I-90, but that continues to change with volume building there as well. Valley Freeway coming north is still about a half an hour from Auburn up to Renton. We've got a whole bunch of onlooker slowdowns building again with this early mid or morning volume at this point. It's still maybe 5 minutes faster taking, say, Route 515, but 405 Renton up to Bellevue's over a half an hour. Southbound 405 Linwood to Bellevue's already pushing closer toward 50 minutes just out here earlier with all the schools back. Southbound side of I-5 Shoreline to Seattle, that's about 40 minutes now. Your delay is closer toward 175th. In the Northwest News Radio Traffic Center, I'm Libby Kay.
1: After we get rid of the clouds that are still lingering over some of you this afternoon, we'll have mostly sunny skies and highs near 70 degrees. Then we really cool off. Starting tomorrow, mostly cloudy skies and only in the upper 60s for afternoon highs. Saturday brings a chance of rain and those afternoon hours with upper 60s. Sunday, mostly cloudy. A 20% chance that we'll also get some rain on Sunday, according to the National Weather Service. Again, those temperatures remaining in the upper 60s, even through Monday, when we expect partly sunny skies. Right now, looking at our temperatures, we have 59 in Tacoma and Everett, 60 in Seattle.
0: It's 7:36. The fight over mail-in voting may be far from over, but voting rights experts predict that Washington's midterm elections will run smoothly. Washington led two dozen other states in temporarily blocking the White House attempt to give the U.S. Postal Service new authority over ballots. The Trump administration is asking the Supreme Court to lift that nationwide injunction. Now, regardless of the final resolution, the head of the group Fix Democracy First, Sawyer McCrabb, tells the Public News Service that speed is important when you get your ballots.
8: Be prepared to vote this electoral cycle. If you want to vote by mail, that is still a safe and secure process. Just be conscious of the delays that are there in the Postal Service and vote as soon as you get your ballot. Don't wait on that.
0: The White House argues that the post office must play an active gatekeeping role in mail-in voting to prevent fraud, especially by non-citizens, and to protect the integrity of elections.
1: And in other election news, the fight over mail-in ballot oversight has some people raising their voices in song. We learn more from Northwest News Radio's Aaron Wright.
9: Advocates in Whatcom County are stepping up to protect voting rights as the midterms approach.
12: They want to take my vote away. I'm here to tell them not today.
9: The Singing Resistance in Whatcom County holding their weekly Hands Off Our Vote rally, taking place outside the Whatcom County Courthouse. The Bellingham Herald reports they'll be there every Monday through Election Day with pop-up events planned countywide. It comes as the data shows more mail-in ballots are getting rejected for arriving late. Senator Maria Cantwell says Postal Service delays may be part of the problem. Organizers stress the rallies aren't partisan, but a push for free and fair elections. Aaron Wright, Northwest News Radio.
0: Carbon monoxide poisoning has put two people in their 60s in a hospital.
23: So as soon as we walked in the door, our air monitor went up to about 115 just inside the door here.
0: Gig Harbor firefighters say a reading of 35 parts per million of carbon monoxide is the maximum allowable for continuous exposure, but their air monitors hit 750 in the couple's bedroom where they were found. Firefighters also gave the couple's dog oxygen and immediately improved his condition. Pierce County Sheriff's Office told the News Tribune that Puget Sound Energy is now investigating the cause.
1: Our deep Tech talent pool in the Puget Sound region, now attracting a legacy industry. General Motors will open a Seattle office next year for its 200 or so employees in the region who currently work remotely. They include people working on marketing, IT, HR, and autonomous vehicles. According to GeekWire, GM is leasing 43,000 square feet of space in the West 8 building in Seattle's Denny Triangle. GM's work policy requires employees to spend at least 3 days a week in the office. GM already has several non-Michigan tech hubs in Austin, Texas, and in the Bay Area.
0: Health insurance is getting more expensive, again, for Washingtonians who buy coverage through the state exchange, as rates will rise an average of 22.2% next year. The increase takes effect January 1 and follows a 21% average increase this year. The Washington State Standard reports insurers point to higher medical and prescription drug costs, more use of care, and a higher cost pool after enhanced federal tax credits expired. But 22.2% is an average rate increase, not necessarily what each customer is going to pay. Premiums will vary by plan, age, family size, and location.
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0: Northwest News Time, 7:40. I'm Jeff Pogula. Well, it seemed like something out of the movie Airplane. Although it was not an inflatable co-pilot, it was an inflatable slide that was deployed on what was an Air Force One, the Qatari gifted jet to President Trump. Kind of a head scratcher, this story. So let's bring in ABC News national correspondent Stephen Portnoy, who's been covering this. And what is this about a slide that was inflated, but it was a test, according to the president? No one really knows what's going on.
10: Well, it was something that we'd never really seen before. As the president had arrived at Joint Base Andrews outside of Washington, D.C. for his flight to Dallas, reporters were positioned under the wing of Air Force One. And that's how we get the pictures of the president getting on the plane. And the president will approach that group of reporters, the pool as it's called, and he did that yesterday. But what was interesting is the president arrived at Joint Base Andrews on the Marine One helicopter, standard protocol. And he's waiting on the helicopter, not entirely out of the ordinary, waiting for a few minutes. And all of a sudden, reporters noticed that the emergency slide on the right side of the aircraft started to deploy. No one expected that. And the president remained on the Marine One helicopter for several more minutes. It was a very curious scene. The airmen at the air wing at Joint Base Andrews, began to work on the slide to deflate it. And at a certain point, the president exited the Marine One helicopter, approached the press, said that they were making sure everything was perfect. They wanted to check on the slide. He got on the plane. They deflated it, removed it from the aircraft, and the president flew on to Dallas. He told reporters if it wasn't safe, he wouldn't be on the plane. It's a 747. There are lots of emergency exits and slides, more than you'd need for the number of people who actually fly on that plane compared to a full commercial 747 with hundreds of people on it. Now, the White House communications director put out a statement late yesterday saying that this, quote, as the president has said, the slide was checked out to make sure everything works perfectly.
0: So despite all of these different explanations, you've logged thousands of miles on Air Force One, whether it's this plane, previous planes, whatever. Have you ever seen them do this kind of thing, testing? I wouldn't imagine this is done when the president is nearby and about to take off.
10: It wouldn't make any sense to test a slide and remove it ahead of the president getting on board the plane. The truth, as it's been conveyed to us anonymously, military personnel accidentally triggered the slide. So an anonymous individual is telling us that that is what happened and that the idea was not to check the slide, but in fact it was an accident.
0: It's ABC's Stephen Portnoy from Washington, D.C.
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11: This is a Bloomberg Money Minute. Well, it looks like would-be homeowners are waiting on the sidelines for mortgage rates to go down. Sales of previously owned homes in the U.S. have slowed to their weakest pace in more than a year. The figures from the National Association of Realtors today marks one of the only two times since the fall of 2024 that sales have dipped below 4 million. The median sales price, by the way, rose from a year ago. It's now $429,000. Traders are looking ahead to tomorrow's big inflation report. The Consumer Price Index may give the Federal Reserve another reason to raise interest rates. This morning, we saw that prices at the wholesale level jumped the most since May. And this isn't helping. The international benchmark for oil jumping above $105 a barrel. Later on, earnings from Oracle will offer a fresh read on the outlook for artificial intelligence. Oracle has been racking up debt to spend on AI. That spending has also been testing investor patience. I'm John Tucker, Bloomberg Radio.
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0: Here's Libby Kay.
7: All right, southbound side of the Valley Freeway. And we need another accident in the congestion, didn't we? But you're inching coming down from I-405. The crash, the new one, is in the right lane, just before the 3rd Street off-ramp. The initial one, the rollover crash, still has the two left lanes blocked just beyond 43rd Street's exit. So the one right lane still gets by. Traffic's been diverted on and off that ramp. That's still helpful with kind of technically another lane to get you through here. But it's still about a half an hour from Renton on down to Auburn, sticking to 167. Maybe 5 minutes faster, you can get over towards, say, Route 515 to take that instead. But coming north on 405, extra full up through Tequila as a result. Again, saving you travel time, honestly, if you're trying to get into Bellevue to go southbound 405, northbound I-5, and then eastbound I-90. 167 northbound, yep, you're still about over half an hour from Auburn up to Renton. This is just onlooker slowdowns. Good right now in towards Seattle. I say good, but we've got a lot of volume heading out earlier these days with school back. So already looking at about 50-minute travel time on southbound I-5 just after 175th Street, heading down over the Ship Canal Bridge with no express lanes. 405's 50 minutes just from Linwood down toward Bellevue. Most of your delay, though, of course, between the Linwood split and State Route 522. And the Northwest News Radio Traffic Center, I'm Libby Kay.
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1: Let's get a check of our weather now from George Waldenberger.
14: Today and tomorrow, cool, mostly cloudy, but a couple of sun breaks here and there. Can't rule out a sprinkle either. We're only in the upper 60s. Saturday looks wet and 68. Showers off and on through the day. Sunday, the rain breaks up early, but it's a cool day with the sun peeking through in the afternoon at 63. Then some much warmer weather, potentially back near 80 by the end of next week. In the Como Weather Center, I'm meteorologist George Waldenberger, Como 4 News.
1: Temperatures throughout the region warming up only ever so slightly. We have 60 degrees now in Everett, but we still have 59 in Tacoma and Bellevue, 60 in downtown Seattle.
0: It's 7:46, time for a check of sports. Let's bring in Eric Heinsohn. And Eric, bear with me on this, but I am going to relate golf to football here.
15: All right,
0: since we're talking about football. That. It has been said many times with the people that I golf with on a regular basis, pretty doesn't show up on the scorecard.
15: That's true.
0: It's just how many strokes you have to take to get it in the hole. It wasn't pretty last night for the Seahawks, but it still counted as a win.
15: That's right. That's despite losing quarterback Sam Darnold to injury in the first quarter and several costly penalties throughout the game. The Seahawks opened the season with a 13-10 win over the visiting New England Patriots. Seahawks head coach Mike McDonald says they overcame adversity with Drew Locke stepping in for Darnold.
16: We lost Sam, you know, first-time play caller. I thought Fleury did a great job of adjusting on the fly off to staff. Drew Locke deserves a gigantic shout-out for playing, you know, clean football and we'll improve our operation.
15: Locke threw for almost 190 yards and a touchdown. Patriots quarterback Drake May tossed three fourth-quarter interceptions. The Seahawks are off this weekend, then play the Arizona Cardinals on the road the following week. As for Sam, he's scheduled for an MRI today. Last night, the team announced he does not have a fracture in that injured right hip. Darnold was transported to Harborview for a CT scan, with the initial test encouraging but inconclusive. Meanwhile, down under, the Rams and 49ers will kick off their respective seasons tonight in Melbourne in the first NFL regular season game in Australia. Game time is 5:35 on Netflix. And Cade Anderson fired six innings of one-run ball as the Mariners beat the Texas Rangers yesterday 3-2 during a day game. Andrés Muñoz got his 26th save. The series will wrap up today, another day game. First pitch is at 1:10. From the sports desk, Eric Heintz, Northwest News Radio.
0: Well, we're about, say, 12 minutes before 8 o'clock. Are you rushing to get to work on time? A little bit behind this morning? Well, new cameras have gone up to catch speeders. We'll tell you where after this.
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3: 7:51. New cameras are coming to Seattle, but they will be focused not on license plates, but rather speed.
4: The Seattle Department of Transportation will install speed safety cameras in 4 locations next year, and they plan to have them on and monitoring drivers around the clock. SDOT says they chose placement based on rates of excessive speeding, collision history, and equity considerations. 2 of the cameras are destined for Rainier Avenue South, one in the northbound direction between Holgate Street and South Jackson Street, the other between South Norfolk Street and 51st Avenue South. A 3rd camera on the south side of town will see you soon on East Marginal Way South between South Fidalgo Street and Diagonal Avenue South. The only camera coming to North Seattle will be on Sandpoint Way near the north entrance of Magnuson Park, all in the second half of 2027. Scott Carty, Northwest News Radio.
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6: Thurston County's only shelter for homeless young adults is straining under record demand. Rosie's Place in Olympia logged nearly 3,000 overnight stays in the first half of 2026, a 32% jump from last year. Director Liz Snyder tells the Olympian many arriving here are new to homelessness, including young people exiting foster care or kicked out for being LGBTQ+. County census data backs up their numbers. Homeless 18 to 24-year-olds jumped from 483 in December to 566 by August. Outreach groups point to the rising costs and strained social safety net. Providers say they're grateful young people are seeking help. They just don't have enough beds to meet their needs. Aaron Wright, Northwest News Radio.
5: 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I'm Denise Whitaker.
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7: Thank you, Jeff. Southbound side of the Valley Freeway, still major delays coming down from I-405. Now, the early morning rollover crash continues just south of 43rd. It's just the left lane, two left lanes actually that are blocked. So only one right lane getting by, but folks have also been using that on and off ramp to help kind of work through. We did have, I think it was a medical emergency on Valley Freeway south before 43rd in the right lane. I don't see that anymore, but still obviously some pretty significant tie-ups. State Route 515 may save you about 5 minutes for southbound travelers. Northbound, I don't see you saving much travel time here. You're already slower than usual from Auburn up to Renton with onlooker slowdowns. Holding steady about a half an hour. It's impacting 405 travelers too as you're coming up through Tukwila. Tukwila to Bellevue is still about 40 minutes. Maybe saving you a little bit of time going northbound I-5 to eastbound I-90. It's changing pretty quickly. Northbound I-5 from to Tukwila I-90 is about 25 minutes. So definitely slower there. Shoreline to Seattle alone, 50 minutes on southbound I-5. An hour by way of Aurora though. In the Northwest News Radio Traffic Center, I'm Libby Kay.
5: Mostly sunny skies coming our way this afternoon with highs near 70 degrees. We'll be down to the

0: mid-50s again overnight, and then only warming up to the upper 60s on your Friday. A chance of rain moving in for the weekend, basically in the afternoon on Saturday, and then just a lower chance throughout the day on Sunday. Cooler temperatures. Right now it's 61.
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16: From ABC News, I'm Sherry. Preston. The Supreme Court has blocked Missouri Republicans from moving forward with a U.S. House map that the state's highest court had already invalidated ahead of the November election. In a brief unexplained order and over no noted dissent by any justices, the court granted a request by a Democratic-backed advocacy group in Missouri to pause a lower federal court order that greenlit the GOP-favored map just a few days ago. The Republicans held their first ever midterm convention last night with the president's approval rating in the low 30s heading into the midterm elections. Republican strategist Neil Chatterjee admitting
17: the August producer pricing.
18: Republicans have struggled to find a core economic message since the president's second term began. The One Big Beautiful Bill Act was supposed to be their signature legislative achievement, touting tax cuts to help American consumers. But because of the two I's, Iran and inflation, Americans aren't feeling the benefits of those tax cuts.
16: The latest reading on one of those I's, inflation, shows prices at the wholesale level rising again year over year.
17: The August producer price index showed a 5.4% rise from the same month a year ago, in line with analysts' expectations. The Bureau of Labor Statistics says a third of the increase came from rising diesel prices, which jumped over 24%. Tomorrow, the government releases figures on inflation at the other end of the supply chain, the consumer level.
16: ABC's Jim Ryan. When it comes to the other eye, Iran, in addition to diesel prices, gas prices, $1.30 more than before the war began. The weather again, the big story in Southern California, major waves and high tides.
19: All this comes as L.A. also battles extreme heat and humidity, with downtown L.A. hitting a heat index of 111 degrees and a brush fire sparking near the Getty Center.
16: That's ABC's Trevor Ault in Los Angeles. The museum was forced to evacuate. 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
16: Bit of a problem for Air Force One. White House says no.
22: This was a first. We were standing there on the tarmac waiting for the president to step off of Marine One when suddenly an inflatable slide deployed from the side of Air Force One. This is that new $400 million jet from Qatar. The president then telling me that they were testing out the emergency slide, but sources later telling us that a military personnel accidentally set off and deployed the slide. They were able to remove it, and the president made his way here to Dallas.
16: Tomorrow marks 25 years, of course, since the September 11th attacks. Nearly 3,000 people were killed that day. ABC's Michelle Franzen has more on some of those left behind.
23: Marion Fontana lost her firefighter husband, Dave Fontana, on 9/11, which was also their wedding anniversary.
24: I knew that my life would never be the same.
23: The couple's son, Aiden, is now 30. Marion says it's been a long journey for both of them.
24: He is resilient too, thank God, and we've become very, very close.
23: She says they will spend this 9/11 at the beach.
24: We're going to write some poems in the sand and talk about him and, you know, pay tribute to what a wonderful man he was.
23: Michelle Franzen, ABC News, New York.
16: The latest warning about food that could make you sick. The FDA now says broccoli sprouts could be contaminated with salmonella. So far, 22 people have become ill in 3 states, and 2 have landed in the hospital. I'm Sherry Preston, ABC News.
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2: All right. Thanks, Jeff. Southbound side of I-5. 50 minutes at least from shoreline down to Seattle. Maybe even pushing closer toward an hour now. We have reports of an accident coming down south of Mercer in the center lane. I see the signage. I just can't physically get my eyes on that. I tried to check your travel time from Bellevue to Seattle, and I-90 is squarely coming into play as your fastest route, about 21 minutes. So this may certainly be impacting folks coming west on State Route 520 now as well. Northbound side of I-5 from Tukwila to I-90. About 25 minutes. Now, I have some improvement for folks southbound 167. It looks like all lanes to me are getting by now south of 43rd. We had the roadway completely closed earlier this morning with a rollover crash. You are still struggling back toward I-405, but I think we'll start to catch back up. If you're coming north on I-405, you could see some delays toward SR 167. Pushing up through Bellevue, 405 is heavy enough. Wrenching to Bellevue at least 35 minutes and a good 50 minutes on southbound 405. Linwood down to Bellevue. South Saunders is maybe a little bit of a glare delay that's building up over the Nisqually Bridge. And Tacoma's reporting an accident southbound State Route 509 at Alexander Avenue. Left turn lane blocked in the Northwest News Radio Traffic Center. I'm Libby Kay.
0: Mostly sunny skies eventually coming our way this afternoon. Highs near 70, cooling to the upper 60s starting tomorrow and all the way through Monday with some chances of rain over the weekend. We are currently sitting at 61 degrees in downtown Seattle.
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1: 8:06, I'm Jeff Pogela in for Brian Calvert. Along with Denise Whitaker, here's what we're following. An early injury to Sam Darnold and a late come-from-behind win highlighted the Seahawks' season-opening win over the New England Patriots.
0: It kept another great day for Hawks fans who flooded Soto and Pioneer Square.
3: To have all this energy and so much business out here is really good, not just for us at the Hall, but for everyone else that, you know, has businesses in Pioneer Square.
0: Manager Robert Van Alstine of the Hall enjoyed a busy, profitable day, as did Kira Brink at Lowlander Brewery.
4: It's fun. I feel like we've gotten our sea legs now that we've done a few playoff games and the World Cup, and now we're ready for the season.
0: Brink tells Como News the Pioneer Square area is feeling vibrant and buzzy since the Hawks playoff run last year and then the World Cup matches throughout the summer. For details of the Hawks 13-10 win and Darnold's hip injury, we'll check in with Eric Heintz, who will have more in sports in about 10 minutes.
1: Federal health officials are warning us about recalled broccoli sprouts linked to a multi-state salmonella outbreak. A CDC case count map shows 16 of the 22 reported illnesses are here in Washington State. Two have been hospitalized, but no deaths have been reported. The Evergreen Fresh Sprout products have expiration dates through September 16th. The FDA says the recalled sprouts should not be eaten, served, or sold.
0: Nearly all of the teachers in Everett Public Schools ratified a new two-year contract, and now the school district approved the deal. The contract calls for wage hikes of at least 3% this year and then again next year. The Everett Herald reports the agreement was the product of about a dozen bargaining sessions that happened between April and August. Both sides reached their tentative agreement just about 2 weeks ago. Teachers approved it by a 95% margin.
1: Also in the city of Everett, well, they're getting more help to close the funding gap for a new downtown stadium. Snohomish County says it will double its investment in the project from $5 to $10 million. County officials say they believe the facility will increase lodging tax revenue, support local businesses, and generally strengthen the county's economy. The cost of the stadium has risen to around $38 million, while the city of Everett has committed around $23 million. It's looking for other investors to help fill that gap. The stadium will be the new home to the Everett Aqua Sox and two United Soccer League teams, one men's and one women's.
0: We've certainly told you about a number of different cities and counties in the state adding that 0.1% to their sales taxes so they could take advantage of the safety sales tax that the legislature passed. But there's at least one outlier right now. The Ferndale City Council voted 4-3 rejecting it. City staffers recommended it and the more than $400,000 it would generate in its first year so they could hire new police officers. But some council members argued that it would come without voters approving it. Others worried the money might be diverted to other uses.
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1: Teachers are getting some new assurances about artificial intelligence and how it could be used in schools. The American Federation of Teachers and Microsoft have reached a deal that they call a first-of-its-kind agreement setting privacy and safety standards for AI in the classroom. News Nation's Anna Koyman is working on this story. She joins us now with more. And Anna, what exactly has Microsoft agreed to do here?
5: Artificial intelligence is really changing the way our kids learn and while they're at school. And so the country's largest teachers unions, one of them anyway, is trying to put some guardrails for our child's privacy. It's called the American Federation of Teachers and Microsoft. They've come together for this first of its kind of agreement. It's the National AI Safety and Privacy Standard. And I'll tell you what really surprised me, Jeff, is that these aren't just recommended guidelines. The American Federation of Teachers and Microsoft say this new standard includes 10 legally enforceable protections that school districts can build directly into their Microsoft contracts. So they've got these contracts going. And the agreement says that Microsoft cannot use student or teacher data to train or improve its AI models, except in narrow safety and security cases. The agreement also bars student tracking and requires human oversight before AI can make decisions in schools. And Microsoft has to give educators and families plain language information about how its tools work and what data they use. I mean, you know, I feel like this is a parent. I have a 6 and 8 year old in elementary school and public school right now in North Carolina. And, you know, sometimes you get these agreements or just rules and procedures, whether it's from a school or whether it's from a workplace or whether it's from the telephone company that you bought your smartphone from, right? And you don't understand exactly what all the jargon is. So part of this is just making sure that it is crystal clear for parents, and hopefully it stays that way.
1: Now, this is just more than a voluntary pledge, correct? What happens if Microsoft violates the agreement?
5: Well, we're learning that that will include 10 legally enforceable protections. All of those details are yet to play out. I mean, this is all just really in its infancy. But starting November the 1st, Microsoft says school districts across the country can add the safeguards to new or existing Microsoft agreements without having to renegotiate or renew their contracts. They're trying to, you know, keep the hurdles from being in the way. But it comes to some school systems, they're already pulling the plug on AI completely. We've seen New York City students, for example, they're coming back to class today, and they've got a one-year moratorium on student-facing generative AI from pre-K all the way through eighth grade. And then, of course, the high school students will have more limited school-approved access. But it's all coming in. Some other states are doing this, too. Like in California, for example, we've seen the Los Angeles Unified School District, the big one there, also blocking student use of generative AI on district-owned devices for this school year. But, I mean, I think you guys were chatting a little bit about this earlier. The technology, it's not like it's not in our kids' hands already. There's a new media survey from Common Sense Media, and they find that 70% of teenagers use AI for schoolwork. And among those teenagers, 63% say they use AI to get answers. And, you know, we're all starting to use it more and more, I think. And one of the top concerns, too, is that we're all going to, you know, we're going to become so reliant on it that we're going to lose the ability to critically think.
1: That is Anna Koyman from News Nation joining us earlier this morning.
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20: 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Producer prices, a read of inflation at the wholesale level before items get to the cash register, up 0.4% in August from the month prior, up a whopping 5.4% from a year ago. Now, most of that increase was due to higher energy and food costs. Tomorrow, we get consumer inflation for August. Now, all that may be weighing on Wall Street, but the main reason stocks are lower this hour, rising tensions in the Middle East, sending oil higher. It topped $100 a barrel earlier today. Right now, it's just under that mark. Brent crude, though, the international standard, above $105 a barrel. On Wall Street, that is bolstering bets from investors that the Federal Reserve is likely to raise interest rates when it meets next week. And that's why the Dow right now is down almost 0.5%. The Nasdaq and the S&P each down 0.3%. About the biggest decliner shares of the teen apparel retailer American Eagle Outfitters, down more than 14%. Sales last quarter a lot worse than hoped for. It's hard to figure out what young people want to wear. Tom Busby, Bloomberg Radio.
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1: I've given up a long time ago trying to figure out what young people wear, what young people say, but then I'm just an old man.
0: Well, you do. We each have our own style, Jeff. There's nothing wrong with that.
1: we need a Gen Z translator. That's what we need. But right now, let's get to traffic. It's 8:14. Let's check in with Libby Kay.
2: Thank you, Jeff. Okay, so major delays. Well, I'm going to go with everywhere now that school is back. We're past Labor Day. Just travel times have just jumped so much, but not helping, of course. Accidents. Southbound side of 55 as you're coming south of, say, around 520, actually beyond Mercer Street. I haven't been able to see it, but still reports that the central lane is blocked and still reports that you're well over an hour just from Shoreline down to Seattle. And Aurora may even be saving your travel time at this point, if you can believe it. It does look like folks may be going kind of east and heading down toward Lake City Way toward the University District. So I just expect with this crash and these really nasty delays on southbound I-5 to see additional volume and getting creative with working through secondaries. We do have improvements still on 167 coming south. All lanes get by south of 43rd, but you're still a little sluggish as you're coming down from 405. That was an earlier closure, so still trying to catch back up. You may even find some extra traffic on secondaries as well. Life reporting this crash southbound, say, Route 509 at Alexander Avenue. Left turn lane blocked here. Up in Cedro Woolley, it looks like Highway 20 east and westbound blocked with a crash between Collins Road and Sterling Road. In the Northwest News Radio Traffic Center, I'm Libby Kay.
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0: What's happening next with our weather, George?
6: Happy Thursday. Won't be as warm as yesterday. We'll have a mix of broken clouds and some peaks of sun today. Can't rule out a stray sprinkle either. Upper 60s to near 70. Same for tomorrow. Upper 60s, mostly cloudy. Some peaks of sun, especially later in the day. Watch Saturday for rain. Upper 60s. A touch of a breeze this weekend and cooler on Sunday. Some morning showers clearing for the afternoon. Only 63. In the Como Weather Center, I'm meteorologist George Waldenberger. Como 4 News.
0: Our temperatures throughout the region now really slow to warm up this morning. Jeff, do you have those temperatures over there? My screen just went blank.
1: Ah, well, give me one second.
0: Sorry about that.
1: It looks like we had a crash of our system.
0: Oh, I got back. Okay, I got it back. 61 degrees in Everett, 60 in Puyallup, 61 in Tacoma, and in downtown Seattle.
1: So we didn't have a crash of our sports system, but we've got Eric Heinz stepping in for Zach Wildfang and the Seahawks. Well, they came from behind last night. Shall we say the New England Patriots cooged it?
7: Well, I wouldn't go that far, but you're right. There was a lot of contact in that game last night, and Sam Darnold left the game early. It was just on the it was in the first offensive series for the Seahawks. Had to leave because of a hip injury. We'll have more on that in just a moment. Also, mistakes on offense and special teams put the Seahawks into a 10-0 hole. But backup quarterback Drew Lock and the defense kept it close as the home side rallies for a 13-10 win over the Patriots. Lock led two late scoring drives, and the defense intercepted Patriots quarterback Drake May three times in the fourth quarter, including one in the final minute to all but end the game. And receiver Cooper Kupp credits his teammate for stepping up when his teammates really needed him.
8: It's the last thing you want is for, you know, Sam to have to not be there. But man, Drew's done an unbelievable job preparing. Did a great job for us today.
7: Getting back to Sam Darnold, he injured his hip on that opening drive, and the initial test showed he did not break a bone. There is an MRI scheduled for today. It's not known how much playing time he might miss. Up next, the Seahawks will visit the Arizona Cardinals on September the 20th. Also heard last night with Pats wide receiver A.J. Brown. He could miss time with an ankle injury. He left last night's game during the third quarter after his ankle bent awkwardly while trying to catch a pass. The Rams and 49ers play tonight in Melbourne, Australia, and rookie Cade Anderson picked up his first Major League victory with six innings, and Cole Young hit a two-run double as the Mariners beat the Texas Rangers 3-2. That series will wrap up this afternoon with a first pitch time of 1:10. At the sports desk, I'm Eric Hines, Northwest News Radio.
1: Well, it's already unusual that there is a Republican National Convention in a non-presidential year, but last night there was a very unusual policy proposal. 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
1: Northwest News Time, 8:21, coming up on 8:22. I'm Jeff Pogela, in for Brian Calvert, along with Denise Whitaker. President Trump spoke at the Republican midterm convention in Dallas last night and made a promise that he legally cannot fulfill.
11: I will issue a dividend to every adult citizen in the United States of America for $5,000.
1: That if Republicans hang on to both chambers of Congress. Well, it's unclear how the president would make this happen. Paying for it or getting paid to influence the vote is also illegal. The last two times government issued direct payments was during the 2008 recession and the COVID pandemic in 2021. In both cases, Congress passed bills authorizing those payments.
0: An immigration attorney says a surge in transfers from Tacoma's Immigration Detention Center making it harder for detainees to get legal help. Bart Klein told the News Tribune he believes the transfers may be intended to keep detainees from appearing before Western Washington judges, whom he described as a really liberal jurisdiction. An advocacy group, Keeping Counts, has 17 flights left the Northwest ICE Processing Center in August, carrying 757 people to facilities elsewhere. Klein says those detainees get essentially no warning, and once they're flown out, it may be days before they gain access to a phone. The ICE agency did not respond to requests for comment from the News Tribune.
1: City of Bellevue has been using drones for 5 years for things like surveying traffic accidents and weather events. Now it's going to start a one-year pilot program to expand use of those drones. Police Chief Wendell Shirley says the Drones as First Responders program will be a true force multiplier. He adds the drones will allow officers to respond to calls faster, safer, and with greater precision. In Redmond, police responded to nearly 20% fewer calls last year because video from drones revealed the incidents that didn't need an officer response.
0: It is now 8:24.
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1: Let's get the latest from Libby Kay.
2: All right, still had reports of a crash southbound side of I-5 south of State Route 520, closer toward Mercer. I think that's cleared from the center lane. I do report, though, of an accident, I-5 southbound on the ramp to State Route 520, and I still have well over an hour travel time just from Shoreline to Seattle on I-5 southbound. Aurora's clocking in a good 15 minutes faster, honestly, at this point. So we're going to start getting more volume, I imagine, on secondaries, trying to get toward downtown, get creative to work around some of these delays. 405 coming south is already heavy enough from Linwood to Bellevue, pushing the better part of an hour. Really packed in between I-5, just south of the Linwood split, really, and just beyond State Route 522. Northbound side of 405, Renton up to Bellevue, 40 minutes, really full here. Now, southbound side of 167, all open, south of 43rd from the early morning rollover crash. Those delays are actually starting to catch up. That's helpful because northbound side of I-405 through Tequila was extra jammed. Folks, at one point, we're really encouraged to use northbound side of I-5 instead. That's already half an hour just from 405 to try to get beyond I-90. In the Northwest News Radio Traffic Center, I'm Libby Kay.
0: The National Weather Service says we'll see more sunshine this afternoon. Highs near 70 degrees. Mostly cloudy for your Friday, however, only in the upper 60s. And then the rain's going to start to move in Saturday afternoon. Right now we have 61 degrees in downtown Seattle.
1: Well, from the world of entertainment, Saturday Night Live revealing the first names to kick off its 52nd season. The sketch comedy series announced that Jalen Brunson will host the season premiere on September 26th and be joined by musical guest Cat's Eye. The following week, hosted by Dakota Johnson, Turnstile musical guest Shane Gillis returning to host for a third time alongside Rosalia. And then the Halloween special will feature Indy Navarette as host and Gracie Abrams as musical guest.
0: Styx announcing a new run of headlining concerts after wrapping up a string of dates in Chicago. The band's going to begin another outing on October 2nd in Delaware, and then they'll provide more information on other dates on their website.
1: Gavin Attuck isn't completely ruling out a collaboration with Zach Bryan despite their ongoing feud. During a recent appearance on the Bobby Bones show, Bones presented the idea of the two artists eventually making a song together, which Attuck responded, and a lot of people don't call out big artists in hopes of making a song with them one day. However, that wasn't the mindset when he criticized Brian for using vulgar language toward a young fan online. Bones continued to suggest that a song could happen someday, and Attuck eventually said, we'll see. 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
6: ABC News, I'm Sherry Preston. New numbers on inflation show it picked up at the wholesale level last month after cooling earlier this summer. High gas and oil costs because of the war leading to a 5.4% hike in inflation in the month of August compared to last year. The price of U.S. crude has now risen to more than $100 a barrel for the first time since May. The price of Brent crude, which is the international standard, rose to more than $105 a barrel today. Gas is now averaging $1.30 more per gallon than before the war with Iran began. At the GOP midterm convention in Dallas last night, President Trump defended the war, saying of Iran,
8: "If they had a nuclear weapon, I'd be calling the Supreme Leader, and I'd be saying, 'Mr. Supreme Leader, how are you, sir? Is there anything we can do for you?' As opposed to bombing the crap out of them."
6: The president also promising a $5,000 dividend check to every American adult should the Republicans retain control of Congress. This is ABC News.
15: When you need to know, Northwest News Radio. Here's Brian Calvert and Denise Whitaker with a quick review of our top stories.
1: 8:31, I'm Jeff Pogela in for Brian Calvert along with Denise Whitaker. The Seahawks opened the NFL season last night with a 13-10 win over the Patriots, but there's concern for Sam Darnold. Quarterback was hurt on the first drive of the game. He's due to undergo an MRI today for a hip injury. Coach Mike McDonald says Darnold does not have a fractured hip, but there's no word yet on how long he might be out of the lineup.
0: Federal health officials say if you have any broccoli sprouts from the company Evergreen Fresh Sprouts, throw them out. A salmonella outbreak sickened at least 16 people in our state, according to the CDC. That's 16 out of the 22 cases reported nationwide.
1: Everett Public Schools ratified a new two-year contract with its teachers. Union members had already overwhelmingly approved the new deal, which calls for raises of at least 3% over the next 2 years.
0: By a vote of 4-3, the Ferndale City Council decides not to impose the safety sales tax. The 0.1% tax hike is allowed without voter approval by state law, so long as the money is used for public safety. Ferndale would have received more than $400,000 in the first year. City officials had earmarked that money to hire more police officers.
1: Now to some stories you haven't heard yet this hour. Amazon facing a possible nationwide class action lawsuit over how it treats pregnant warehouse workers. Four former workers in New York allege Amazon denied pregnant workers chairs, bathroom and water breaks, and time off for prenatal care. They also accuse Amazon of demanding medical documentation for some accommodation requests. The Federal Pregnant Workers Fairness Act generally requires reasonable accommodations unless they create an undue hardship on the company. Amazon tells Reuters the plaintiff's accounts contain inaccuracies and omit important details, and that the company approved more than 99.9% of pregnancy-related accommodation requests over the last year.
0: Just 1 week after finding out she was pregnant, Mackenzie Ammons lost her husband, Jared, May 26. He died at the Nippon Dyna-Wave plant in Longview. She has now filed a wrongful death lawsuit in Cowlitz County. Her attorney tells Como News the pulp mill did not fix the tank of white liquor after warnings because, quote, it cost a lot of money and was profits over people. Nippon Dyna Wave said they are aware of the complaint. They would not comment due to active litigation. There's no dollar amount connected to that lawsuit.
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2: Oh, just such a slow ride, Jeff. Southbound side of I-5, well over an hour ever down to Seattle. Now, when I check your Linwood to Seattle travel time, I-5 is your fastest route, FYI, but you're still looking at a good over 50 minutes, from Linwood down to Seattle. We had a crash closer toward Mercer. We also have reports of one on your off-ramp to State Route 520. I haven't been able to see that, but obviously no express lanes, a major compounded issue here. State Route 520 going west from Bellevue to Seattle's about 25 minutes, only 22 by way of I-90, but both of these slate bridges on the westbound side are getting full, or at least you can be free for I-90 travelers. Northbound 405, 40 minutes, Renton up to Bellevue. Southbound 167, all lanes get by south of 43rd, so we've caught back pretty well getting down and toward the Kent area from that early morning crash. Northbound side of I-5, Tequila to I-90s, a half an hour. Westbound State Route 522, it looks like you're about 35 minutes Monroe down to Woodinville. Highway 2 coming out of Lake Stevens. Looks like it's heaviest just trying to get onto the trestle. Trestle itself, not so bad. About 20, 25 minutes from Lake Stevens to I-5 in Everett. In the Northwest News Radio Traffic Center, I'm Libby Kay.
0: The National Weather Service says you can expect to see some mostly sunny skies this afternoon with highs warming to just near 70 degrees. Mostly cloudy overnight with mid-50s as our overnight lows tomorrow morning. And then Friday, mostly cloudy, cooler, only in the upper 60s. Those are the afternoon highs we're going to keep all the way through Monday with a chance of rain coming Saturday afternoon, a slight chance of rain on Sunday, and then partly sunny skies on Monday. Temperatures right now ranging from, about 59 degrees in Bremerton and Olympia, up to 61 in Everett, Tacoma, and Seattle.
1: It's 8:36. The White House and more than a dozen states continue their battle over the U.S. Postal Service gaining new authority over mail-in ballots. In the meantime, voting rights experts have some advice. As soon as you get your ballot, fill it out and return it. The Trump administration says the post office should be a gatekeeper to ensure that non-citizens aren't voting. But Andrew Villanueva, the executive director of the Northwest Progressive Institute, tells the Public News Service that's a bad idea.
9: I think that a lot of people in this country would agree that we don't want an entity that's responsible for the delivery of the mail to be deciding who should get mail. Because once you go down that road, it's a very, very dark road.
1: The states recently won a nationwide injunction blocking the new Postal Service authority, but the White House is appealing to the U.S. Supreme Court. Our midterm ballots hit the mail on October 16th.
0: In other election news, a group of activists are trying to make sure we all know about this and other possible changes when voting in November.
10: They want to take my vote away. I'm here to tell.
12: Advocates in Whatcom County are ramping up efforts to protect voting rights ahead of the midterms. The Bellingham Herald reports Singing Resistance Whatcom is holding weekly hands-off-our-vote rallies outside the courthouse every Monday through Election Day. Founder Mary Francelle Sharstein says the group wants to make sure ballots get counted, especially as state data shows a rise in rejected mail-in ballots due to late arrival. Aaron Wright, Northwest News Radio.
1: Puget Sound Energy investigating the cause of a carbon monoxide poisoning case after a man and a woman in their early 60s were rushed to a hospital. Gig Harbor firefighters say their air monitors immediately alerted them to the dangerous levels of CO inside the house.
13: 115 just outside the front door here. It's like 750 in their bedroom.
1: 750 in their bedroom. At that high of a level, firefighters say carbon monoxide can kill you. Both victims were breathing but unconscious when firefighters reached them. The couple's dog also needed oxygen, according to the News Tribune. Pierce County Sheriff's Office now reminding everyone to check their carbon monoxide detectors to make sure they're working.
0: Washington's Health Insurance Exchange headed for a second straight rate increase of more than 20%, with rates rising an average of 22.2% next year. About 250,000 Washingtonians are enrolled in exchange plans. State law requires regulators to approve rates that insurers show are actuarially justified. The Washington State Standard reports the approved increases vary by insurer, and it says higher medical and drug costs, increased use of medical care are among some of the causes. A rate increase is not the same as an individual premium because that is based on age, family size, location, and plan choice.
1: Seattle-based Starbucks says its two-year turnaround has reached a new stage. CEO Brian Nichols says the company is shifting its back-to-Starbucks strategy from a turnaround plan to a long-term roadmap. Starbucks has now posted four straight quarters of comparable sales growth, although profit margins remain below where they were 2 years ago.
0: General Motors has about 200 or so employees who live and work here, and they've been remotely until now. They're about to get a real office. GM is leasing space in a Denny Triangle building to bring together all of their Puget Sound area staff. The new lease for a 43,000-square-foot space at West 8 will bring together employees from digital products, autonomous vehicles, IT, HR, and marketing. GM tells GeekWire the company hopes to attract more experts in AI and machine learning, tapping into this region's deep talent pool.
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1: President Trump sharing a new prediction for the end of the war with Iran right after the midterm elections. He said that in last night's address to the Republican midterm convention in Dallas. So let's bring in ABC News White House correspondent Karen Travers. And Karen, it sounds like the president is trying to turn one of his biggest political vulnerabilities into a strength.
14: Yeah, you know, and it was striking to hear this timeline from the president yesterday, because it still wasn't even clear in terms of like the agency of how this was going to end. My colleague Mary Bruce was pushing the president on when the war would end in terms of gas prices coming down. And the president told her that the Iranians are desperate to try and affect the midterm elections. He says that they want to see a weak group of people in power in Washington to leave them alone, and so they could have a nuclear weapon, you know, almost suggesting that the Democrats would be taking over after the midterms, and then the Iranians could continue what they've been doing. Of course, he'll still be president after the midterm elections, no matter what happens with control of Congress. The president, though, did say a couple times that the war would end immediately after the election. In terms of gas prices coming down, he also acknowledged that he thinks it's going to take a little bit longer for gas prices to come down. We've heard for months now various predictions from cabinet officials, from it will come down during the summer months, it'll come down before the end of the summer. Now we're hearing very quickly, since the summer driving season is over. The president, though, told Mary that he thinks it's going to take a little bit longer after the midterms for gas prices to come tumbling down, as he put it. Also significant, the president yesterday saying he's not looking to restart any negotiations with Iran. He said it could happen, but they're not actively looking to get back into talks.
1: I would imagine that the Republican National Committee that's working to retain control mm-hmm. of the House and Congress, not too happy with some of those comments.
14: Yeah, we didn't hear reaction to this yesterday. You know, sometimes the president's comments go uncommented on by lawmakers and political officials. But, you know, I do think it's a notable timeline, because it is now still mid-September and we're looking at 54 days away for the midterms. I think for Americans, when you're looking at polls, the frustration, kind of the fatigue about the war, and especially on gas prices, people who are looking for some relief. If the president's timeline in his head right now is that this is all not going to start happening until mid-November, it's not a great sign for Americans right now who are looking to see some movement on this issue.
1: But we did see some Republican reaction, and not good reaction, to the president's idea of giving everyone $5,000.
14: Yeah, this was something the president said last night in his remarks at the midterm convention. He promised to pay every American adult $5,000 if Republicans win the House and the Senate. He said, if Republicans win, you win with us. It is unclear if this is legal. The president didn't say where and how he would come up with this estimated $1.3 trillion or so that it would take to pay every American adult. I also note that the president has made similar promises like this before when it comes to giving out money from tariff relief and things like that. That has not played out. The vice president had indicated last night that this could come from tariffs, but it's not clear from the White House of what type of money the president was talking about when he said this.
1: All right, ABC News White House correspondent Karen Travers, thank you so much.
14: Have a great day.
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17: This is the Bloomberg Money Minute. Sales of previously owned homes last month fell by nearly 2% from July, hitting the lowest level in over a year, according to the National Association of Realtors. The reason, of course, high home prices and elevated mortgage rates, which are now at a more than one-year high, putting home ownership out of reach for too many people. Oil prices rallying higher today, sending stocks and bond prices lower. When you add in wholesale inflation in August, shooting up 5.4% from a year ago, a lot more investors are factoring in an interest rate hike from the Federal Reserve when it meets next week.
1: That's got stocks lower. Right now, the Dow, the NASDAQ, and the S&P all down about 0.4%, and oil up 4.5%. It's above $100 a barrel. Shares of Macy's down about 3% this hour, despite better than forecast sales and earnings last quarter. It even got some help from some tariff refunds. But its guidance for the current quarter disappointed investors. Tom Busby, Bloomberg Radio.
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1: 844, here's Libby Kay.
2: Jeff, we are very slow this morning. Southbound side of I-5, still about 50 minutes. Shoreline down to Seattle. Had an earlier crash reported south of Mercer. Still reports of one on the State Route 520 off-ramp, maybe partially blocking that up. Travel time hasn't changed so much for having reports of accidents through here. I will say that. But folks obviously trying to seek alternates. And we've got a lot of extra delay with folks getting creative to try to work around here. I'm getting word of some police activity investigation downtown on the 400 block of Pike Street, so I believe between 4th and 5th Avenue. Just right now, the bus lane reportedly blocked, but it does look like there are delays through the area, and police are asking folks to try to avoid the area as best they can. So this may be an ongoing situation we'll keep our eyes on. Folks heading west on I-90 and State Route 520, definitely fuller toward I-5. I don't have anything outside of the ordinary here. Northbound I-5, a half an hour just from 405 to I-90. Half an hour on eastbound Highway 18. If you're climbing up Tiger Mountain, you've got road work there in the left lane. Eastbound Highway 16, as you're coming out of Tacoma, trying to get over toward I-5, a little fuller. I will say it's a little brighter South Central Sounders. In the Northwest News Radio Traffic Center, I'm Libby Kay.
0: Let's get a check of our weather from George.
18: A little cooler today. More cloud cover as well. A couple of sun peaks, and we can't rule out a stray sprinkle or two. Same for tomorrow. Upper 60s with sun breaks toward the end of the day. Saturday looks wet, unfortunately. Rain building through the morning and then breaking up somewhat in the afternoon. 68 degrees. A few showers break up on Sunday. Some sun breaks later, but it's cool. Only 63 in the Como Weather Center. I'm meteorologist George Waldenberger, Como 4 News.
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0: Our temperatures right now all in the 60s. Everyone, Everett 61, Puyallup, Tacoma, Bellevue, Seattle 62.
1: And time now for a check of sports. And for that, we turn things over to Eric Heintz in for Zach Wildfang. And it wasn't pretty, but the Seahawks started off the 2026 campaign with a win.
7: Just to a field goal through the first three quarters as the offense misfired and several costly penalties after quarterback Sam Darnold left the game with an injury in the first quarter. But thanks to a defense that forced 3 interceptions, they rallied for a 13-10 win over the Patriots in the season opener. Drew Lock came off the bench to throw for almost 190 yards and 1 touchdown. Darnold suffered a hip injury after he was sacked in the first series in the game. And head coach Mike McDonald says the injury is not as bad as first feared.
19: We were able to rule out a fracture. So there's some more tests to be done. And that's what I'm saying when it's positive. So, but I know it's we're still working through all that. But right now I think fracture's out, which is great news.
7: Darnold's scheduled to undergo an MRI today. It's not known how much time he might miss. Up next is a road game a week from the Sunday against the Arizona Cardinals. Tonight, the Rams will play the 49ers in Melbourne, Australia. Kickoff is 5:35 on Netflix. The Mariners also pick up a win. Cade Anderson pitched 6 innings of 1-run ball as the M's beat the Rangers 3-2. Andrés Muñoz closed out the game for his 26th save. That series will wrap up today with a first pitch at 1:10. At the sports desk, I'm Eric Heintz, Northwest News Radio.
1: 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We'll tell you where they are after this.
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7: Cameras were installed and active during the World Cup, but were turned off when the matches ended.
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5: 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Drivers can take it to avoid congestion on other roads, and freight trucks can take it directly to the Port of Tacoma. 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
11: Oh, a buck?
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2: 8:51, I'm Jeff Pogeley in for Brian Calvert. Plenty of time to start slowing down before you get caught on camera.
3: In spots they say have high rates of excessive speeding and collisions, the Seattle Department of Transportation says they'll be installing speed safety cameras as early as next summer. The only north end camera will be near the north entrance of Magnuson Park on Sandpoint Way. A second cam will focus on East Marginal Way South between South Fidalgo Street and Diagonal Avenue South. And Rainier Avenue South will get two cameras between South Norfolk Street and 51st Avenue South and in the northbound direction between Holgate Street and South Jackson Street. SDOT says the cameras will be monitoring and enforcing 24/7. Scott Carty, Northwest News Radio.
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5: Olympia's only shelter for homeless young adults is seeing record demand. The Olympian reports Rosie's Place logged nearly 3,000 overnight stays in the first half of this year. That's a 32% jump. Staff say they're now turning away about 7 young adults a month due to a lack of space. County data shows the number of homeless 18 to 24-year-olds has climbed sharply since December. Aaron Wright, Northwest News Radio.
6: It's time to find out what's on the screen. I'm Zach Wildfang. Top Gear is coming back to television. The BBC confirmed the long-running car show will return after being off the air since 2022. The show was put on hold after former host Freddie Flintoff suffered serious facial and rib injuries in a crash while filming. The original Top Gear launched in 1977 and became one of the BBC's biggest international hits. Speaking of motorsports, Prime Video is developing a new documentary series following Formula One driver Lando Norris. It'll give fans a closer look at his life and career both on and off the track. The series is slated to be released next year. A biopic about Ozzy Osbourne is moving forward with his son Jack Osbourne, promising the movie will be a straightforward story for the fans rather than an artsy, esoteric film. Jack says the script is finished and the family's now looking for a director with the goal of telling Ozzy's story in a way that honors his life, career, and fans. That's what's on the screen on Northwest News Radio.
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7: Thanks, Jeff. Southbound side of I-5, shoreline to Seattle, about 45 minutes. This is getting better in terms of our travel times dropping off. We had upwards of an hour at one point. Crashes, one to south of State Route 520. Had one reports on the off-ramp to State Route 520. I don't think either of these are here because, again, our travel time's just dropping. Our folks are just going, forget it, and taking alternates. And that's definitely a real possibility. 405 coming south, over half an hour from Linwood down to Woodinville right now. Southbound 405 also reporting a stalled vehicle down by Talbot Road. Now, that stretch of roadway, not so jammed up in the morning, but you are building somewhat toward Lake Washington Boulevard, and watch out for some slowdowns down that direction. Westbound Highway 18, still about a half an hour between Maple Valley and I-90. Now, I see the road work at mile point 26 with only the left lane getting through, but I have reports about a mile before here of a stall in the right lane, so kind of tricky wiggle through, if you will. In the Northwest News Radio Traffic Center, I'm Libby Kay.
4: Mostly sunny skies, highs near 70 degrees for your afternoon. Mostly cloudy overnight, mid-50s. And then the National Weather Service says another mostly cloudy day tomorrow, but in the upper 60s. Those are the temperatures we are going to keep all the way through Monday with a chance of rain Saturday afternoon and a rain chance of about 20% on Sunday. At the moment, we are solidly in the 60s throughout the region. We have 61 degrees in Everett and Olympia, 62 in Tacoma, Bellevue, and downtown Seattle.
2: 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Coming up, we're going to check ABC News at 9 o'clock, but we still have another full hour of the Northwest Morning News. That's on the way. 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
10: From ABC News, I'm Wayne Cabot. With little time to spare before the election just 54 days away, the Supreme Court this morning made a definitive ruling on one of the lingering questions. Will the hastily redrawn map favoring Republicans be allowed to stand in Missouri? The High Court says no.
11: In a brief, unexplained order with no noted dissents, the Supreme Court granted a request by a Democrat-backed advocacy group to block the GOP-favored map. A federal judge earlier this month attempted to greenlight the congressional map, despite Missouri's highest court directing the opposite. The decision likely ends the legal whiplash over Missouri's map 2 months to Election Day and hands Democrats a small victory in the nationwide mid-decade redistricting war. Peter Haralambos, ABC News.
10: Barrel of oil surging yet again today. Brent crude up 4% more. Now $105 a barrel. Gas prices are really jumping up 19 cents since Monday to a national average of $4.27. President Trump promising as he left for Dallas for the Republican convention that prices will fall below $2 a gallon after the election.
3: With the president's approval rating at a record low 33%, some Republican candidates in competitive races are opting to skip this convention entirely. Now, tonight on night two, Vice President J.D. Vance will be the headline address, but the president is also expected to speak again.
10: ABC's Mary Bruce in Dallas for day two. Last night, the president floated paying $5,000 to every adult, regardless of how they vote, as long as Republicans win Congress. That would add over $1 trillion to the $40 trillion national debt as prices keep creeping up.
12: Between July and August, wholesale prices were up 0.4%. But the 12 months leading up to August saw the index rising 5.4%, slightly higher than expected. The PPI, coupled with tomorrow's consumer price index, will figure into the Federal Reserve's upcoming decision on interest rates.
10: That's ABC's Jim Ryan reporting, and you're listening to ABC News.
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10: Congressional lawmakers are demanding answers, and they're pushing for legislative action after a dire warning from a former Anthropic employee saying many tech insiders agree with him that AI is getting so advanced it could kill all humans within a decade. ABC's Jay O'Brien on Capitol Hill.
15: Connecticut Senator Richard Blumenthal sending a letter to Sam Altman, the CEO of ChatGPT maker OpenAI, saying that the company is putting profits over safety and calling instances where the company's AI agents were able to break out of or evade guardrails a, quote, stunning failure. The senator sending Altman a laundry list of questions he wants answers to, including an accounting of every time something like this may have happened.
10: Major AI companies have said in the past that they do agree that they're open to government regulation. Surf's up, way up in California. Storms, high tides being blamed for days of extreme beach waves, beach erosion up and down the coast. ABC's Trevor Ault in L.A.
16: All this comes as L.A. also battles extreme heat and humidity, with downtown L.A. hitting a heat index of 111 degrees and a brush fire sparking near the Getty Center. The museum forced to evacuate until firefighters could get it under control.
10: These heat alerts are posted for much of California into Nevada and Arizona, too. Hawaii's governor requesting federal money after Hurricane Lowell caused major damage on some western islands. Power could be out for weeks for 30,000 people. Wayne Cabot, ABC News.
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19: Thank you, Jeff. We've got a crash reported on Mercer Island, westbound side of I-90. It's at the Island Crest Way tunnel lid, if you will, there. I can't see it. It's in there. It's the left center lane that's reportedly blocked. I have about a 22-minute travel time estimate from Bellevue to Seattle, only a minute faster by way of State Route 520. So not a huge delay situation, but definitely you'll see the signage ahead and watch out for some slowdowns building toward Island Crest Way, but not a major delay for you there. 405 coming south is much heavier from Bellevue down toward Renton. Like like 25-minute estimate travel time. It looks like you're jammed into where the Renton S curves there. There are reports of a stall at the Talbot Road exit ramp, maybe partially blocking that up. I just see a whole bunch of delay on the approach. I can't physically tell you which stall it is. But again, a delay spot there, unfortunately. Northbound side of 405 Renton up to Bellevue's 35 minutes. That's extra full. Southbound side of I-5 from Shoreline down to Seattle. Still about 50 minutes. No express lane. You're a major issue right now. We've got some police activity downtown on Pike between 4th and 5th Avenues. I think it's only still the bus lane that's blocked. But again, police are asking folks to avoid the area as best you can. In the Northwest News Radio Traffic Center, I'm Libby Kay.
18: The National Weather Service says we'll have mostly sunny skies this afternoon. Temperatures warming to right around 70 degrees. Right now we have 62 in downtown Seattle.
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17: 9:06, I'm Jeff Fogela, in for Brian Calvert. Here's what we're following. The Seahawks started the NFL season with a win, and it did so without Sam Darnold, who injured his hip in the game's first drive.
18: Well, the 13-10 victory over the Patriots is a good start for this team. The evening was an exceptional experience for fans and merchants all around Lumen Field.
20: It feels like ever since the Seahawks run last year, the neighborhood's just been really vibrant and buzzy.
18: Lowlander Brewing manager Kira Brink tells Como News the brew pub is fully prepared for the season, thanks in part to the World Cup matches. Other fans happy to be there, including members of the military, treated to that experience.
20: It's very, very rare to get the opportunity to go to an NFL game, let alone a concert, for free with the Navy, so I thought it was very honorable.
18: That's Stormy Hodges, an active duty sailor from Whidbey Island Naval Air Station. She enjoyed the game and the pregame concert featuring country superstar Luke Bryan. Eric Heintz will have more on the game and, of course, Darnold's injury coming up in sports. That'll be just in about 10 minutes.
17: Snohomish County has decided to double its buy-in for a new stadium in downtown Everett. In a letter to the city, county officials say they'll add $5 million to the $5 million already invested in what will be known as the Outdoor Event Center. County leaders wrote that they believe the stadium will strengthen the county's tourism economy and serve both visitors and residents for decades to come. Everett officials continue working to acquire the property needed for what will be home to the Aqua Sox and two minor league soccer teams.
18: The last hurdle for contracts for teachers in Everett now cleared. Everett Public Schools approved a new two-year contract with a union representing more than 1,300 workers. The Everett Education Association ratified that new deal late last month. Contract talks for salary increases of at least 3% for this school year and again next school year went on for several months throughout about a dozen different bargaining sessions. The union president tells the Everett Herald that about 95% of its members voted in favor of the agreement.
17: For months, we've been telling you about the cities and counties around Washington State that have been taking advantage of the safety sales tax. The 0.1% hike in the sales tax that they could pass without a vote of the people to help pay for law enforcement and public safety. Well, not every city is doing it. The Ferndale City Council this week voted to reject a proposed hike, which would have generated more than $400,000 in additional revenue. City staffers had proposed using the money to hire more police officers. Some city council members said they were reluctant to impose a new tax without voter approval. The issue failed on a 4-3 city council vote.
18: More than a dozen people in our state suffering a salmonella outbreak linked to recalled broccoli sprouts. They account for 16 of the 22 people who have reported illness in four states. The FDA says two people have been hospitalized. No one's died. The recalled sprouts grown by Evergreen Fresh Sprouts of Idaho, distributed to grocery stores and restaurants, plus food service customers in Idaho, Montana, and here in Washington. Affected packages have expiration dates through September 16th. The FDA says consumers should not eat, serve, or sell those sprouts while the investigation continues.
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17: 9:10, I'm Jeff Pogel along with Denise Whitaker. One day from marking the anniversary of a terror attack that killed 3,000 people, a new survey finds that nearly everyone alive in 2001, 93%, remember exactly where they were when the 9/11 attacks happened.
18: Just 60%, however, say the attacks completely changed the country. We turn to ABC News crime and terrorism analyst Brad Garrett for more on today's situation. So, Brad, the big question is, are we any safer now than we were before?
21: Well, I think overall we are, because if you look sort of historically at the attacks since 9/11, they have tended to be, at least in this country, individuals. That's not to suggest that the FBI and others haven't uncovered plots of more than one person. But anything sort of like the spectacular event of 9/11, could it happen again? Sure. Anything can happen again. Do I think we're much safer in that regard? The answer is clearly yes.
18: Now, one of the biggest legacies of the attacks may be, you know, the two forever wars that followed Afghanistan, Iraq. After all of that, another legacy, creation of the Director of National Intelligence. How do these things play into all of this?
21: So it's interesting because the country rather quickly came together after 9/11. I think unity, there was, you know, the common goal was, how do we make us safer? How do we stop the next attack? How do we work together? And that stayed around for a while. But as we got involved in the two wars you mentioned, people became disillusioned. They became angry with the government. They tended then, I think, to less trust the government. And so you have that aspect. So it's kind of like short-lived unity sort of situation. And obviously, I mean, we're not here to talk about the Iran war, but the idea is that it sort of fits that same profile, unfortunately, of causing all sorts of issues, and rightly so, amongst many of us. As far as reorganization of the government, I found, because I was in the middle of that in the FBI, sort of a mixed bag. Did I think it was necessary? No. But having said that, did it have the effect of getting agencies to better communicate with each other intelligence-wise? And the answer is yes. And that's, I think, one of the – it is the biggest probably law enforcement intelligence change was the result of that. Now, is there too much duplication? Of course there is. But there's all of that. But it's not relevant for this conversation. But the point being, I do think that it is – we have gotten to the point where now people do share information. I mean, like – quickly, for example, the CIA apparently knew in early 2000 that two of the eventual hijackers were at an Al-Qaeda conference, I think in Malaysia or someplace outside the U.S., but they had U.S. visas. And there was information about pilots being trained from the Middle East here at flight schools. I don't want to judge either one of those because I don't have all of the classified information as to what decisions were made. But people use those as examples as, was that passed on? Was it thoroughly vetted? Those type of things, which I think by and large is much better today.
18: ABC News crime and terrorism analyst Brad Garrett with us earlier this morning.
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0: This is a Bloomberg Money Minute. Don't expect airfares to get any cheaper anytime soon. Travel experts tell Bloomberg airfares are expected to stay elevated for longer after oil now above $101 a barrel. That's dashing hopes for a lot of travelers hoping to book a cheap flight over the Christmas and New Year's holidays. Meantime, Brent crude, the international standard, at almost $107 a barrel this hour. That, along with inflation at the wholesale level last month, up 5.4% year over year, is sending Wall Street lower. Investors increasingly certain that the Fed may have to hike rates when it meets next week. Right now, you have the Dow, the Nasdaq, and the S&P all down a little more than 0.5% each. Shares of Macy's right now down 4% despite better than forecast sales and earnings last quarter. And tariff refunds, but its guidance for the current quarter disappointed. And Volkswagen-owned sports car maker Porsche looking to sell its ownership stake in the Bugatti supercar brand. Tom Busby, Bloomberg Radio.
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1: Thank you, Jeff. Southbound side of I-5, not easing off too well just yet. Shoreline to Seattle is still about 45 minutes. Those delays at 145th Street. Secondary's still not clocking in to be helpful in terms of saving travel time. I think that's part of the reason why we're still so full on southbound side of 405. We did have some pretty incredible travel times on southbound I-5 earlier for some accidents. So when that happens, 405 takes it. And it's still about 50 minutes from the Linwood split, trying to get almost down towards State Route 520. Once you get really south of 85th Street, though, you'll start to kind of pick back up. You got some southbound 405 delays down toward Lake Washington Boulevard. Still maybe a little sluggish into where the Renton S curve earlier stalled vehicle. I don't think here anymore at the Talbot Road ramp. Still about a 20-minute estimate travel time from Bellevue down to Renton, so a little heavier. Northbound Renton up to Bellevue is about 35 minutes. That is trying to ease off westbound side of I-90. So reports of a crash here in the left center lane under Island Crest Ways overpass there. I'm not seeing a major delay change in terms of travel times. In fact, it's 19 minutes by way of I-90 between Bellevue and Seattle. Longer by way of State Route 520. As far as I understand, that's all open. In the Northwest News Radio Traffic Center, I'm Libby Kaye.
18: Let's get a check of our weather from George Waldenberger.
2: Today and tomorrow, cool, mostly cloudy, but a couple of sun breaks here and there. Can't rule out a sprinkle either. We're only in the upper 60s. Saturday looks wet and 68. Showers off and on through the day. Sunday, the rain breaks up early, but it's a cool day with the sun peeking through in the afternoon at 63. Then some much warmer weather, potentially back near 80 by the end of next week. In the Como Weather Center, a meteorologist, George Waldenberger, Como 4 News.
17: 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Let's bring in Eric Heintz, talking some football.
4: It wasn't pretty, but still counts as a win. Despite losing quarterback Sam Darnold to injury in the first quarter and several costly penalties, the Seahawks opened the season with a 13-10 win over the visiting Patriots. Head coach Mike McDonald says they overcome adversity with Drew Locke stepping in for Darnold.
22: We lost Sam, you know, first-time play caller. I thought Fleury did a great job of adjusting on the fly off to staff. Drew Locke deserves a gigantic shout-out for playing, you know, clean football and we'll improve our operation.
4: Locke threw for 187 yards and one touchdown. Patriots quarterback Drake May tossed three interceptions, including a critical pick in the red zone, ending a chance to send the game into overtime with a field goal. The Seahawks are off this weekend, then play Arizona Cardinals the following week on the road. As for Sam Darnold, he's scheduled for an MRI today. He was injured when he hit the ground awkwardly on a sack. Last night, the team announced Darnold does not have a fracture in that injured right hip. ESPN reported he was transported to Harborview and had undergone a CT scan, with the initial test encouraging but inconclusive. Down under, the Rams and 49ers kick off their seasons tonight in Melbourne in the first NFL regular season game in Australia. Game time is 5:35. That game is on Netflix. And Kate Anderson fired six innings of one-run ball as the Mariners beat the Rangers 3-2 during a day game across the street at T-Mobile Park. Cole Young hit a two-run double for the M's. The teams will wrap up their series today starting at 1:10. That's Check Your Sports. I'm Eric Heintz, Northwest News Radio.
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17: 921, I'm Jeff Pogeley in for Brian Calvert along with Denise Whitaker. Well, it's being described as the best obituary ever written, and it has a Washington man's legacy living on. Northwest News Radio, Scott Carty has the story.
5: After being posted on the Centralia Chronicles Facebook page, the first obituary Daniel DeSimone ever wrote has gone viral. It was for his brother, Michael, who died August 21st in Olympia following complications of a stroke and a concussion. Here's how the tribute started. Michael DeSimone regrettably informs you that he is no longer alive. This was not the plan. He expected to be alive somewhat longer in order to do many more things. Unfortunately, there was some measure of disagreement between his mind and his body. It continues, he exited the world the way he entered it, eating pizza. He was 51 years old when he died, which is young for a man, but quite old for a dog, so he left the world at peace in the knowledge that he outlived many, many dogs. Through talking about Michael's high school sweetheart turned wife of 33 years, his two daughters, and his three grandsons, the obituary continues, the one big downside to not being alive is not being with the people one loves. It then reads, in lieu of flowers, he asks that you give your love freely, especially to those you hold most dear, because you never know when you might have to leave in a hurry. Now, with nearly 50,000 likes on that post, not including those through nearly 4,000 shares, the comments shine. One asks, did Douglas Adams come back to life to write this obituary? Another, I feel that I live a life deprived by not ever getting the chance to meet such an amazing man. And one more, didn't have crying at a total stranger's obituary on my to-do list today, but I'm going to cross it off anyway. Michael DeSimone's brother Daniel told the Today Show that one thing he said at the funeral was that while Michael's life was short, quote, he doubled his life by being open to all of it. Scott Carty, Northwest News Radio.
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19: Thank you, Jeff. Southbound side of I-5, shoreline of Seattle. Wish you could say the travel time is dropping, but yeah, we can't. It's 50 minutes still with your delays at 145th Street. Kind of the way it shakes out with folks maybe saying, maybe I'll stick to I-5 instead of looking for secondary. So we're definitely on the ease off, I promise you. Southbound side of 405, still somewhat of a struggle between I-5 and just beyond State Route 522 toward Totem Lake Boulevard. Closer towards State Route 522 in the Bellevue area. That looks to be good, but you still, we're going to say from Linwood to Bellevue is about 40 minutes. Northbound 405 Renton to Bellevue, under a half an hour now. Still pretty jammed up coming from 167 and passing Lake Washington Boulevard. Your southbound stall at Talbot Road gone, and that delay eased off pretty well. I-90, you're good here coming west across Mercer Island. By Island Crest Way, there was a stall. That's gone. No delay there. It's about 19 minutes still from Bellevue across towards Seattle. 21 minutes by State Route 520. It does look like maybe it's a little heavier toward I-5. I'll keep looking. And the Northwest News Radio Traffic Center. I'm Libby Kay.
18: The National Weather Service says mostly sunny skies today. Highs near 70 degrees, mid-50s for your morning lows tomorrow morning. And then for your Friday, we are going to be mostly cloudy. Upper 60s as our temperatures. Those temperatures will last all the way through Monday with a chance of afternoon rain on Saturday and a chance of rain coming in on Sunday. At the moment, we have 62 degrees in downtown Seattle.
17: Copper Plant, Brandi Carlile, and Margo Price set to perform at the 25th Annual Americana Honors and Awards next week. Boy Golden, Crow Boys, Jesse Wells, more will all take the stage. The Americana Music Association will also pay tribute to Dolly Parton as a Lifetime Achievement honoree for her impact on several music genres.

0: a previously unreleased Van Halen demo from 1974 set to be included with the upcoming anthology book Van Halen. The Glitter demo will be one of the earliest Van Halen recordings ever to be officially released. The picture disc will also feature spoken word recordings by Alex Van Halen from his interviews he did for the creation of the anthology book. It'll also feature photography, rare and previously seen unseen images, album artwork, and more. Van Halen will be released via Genesis Publications in November. 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
15: ABC News, I'm Wayne Cabot. The Supreme Court today showed the show-me state which of the two disputed voting maps its citizens will use in voting for Congress in just 54 days. Missouri's hastily redrawn districts favoring Republicans will not stand. Justices granting a request by a Democratic-backed advocacy group to block that. ABC's Peter Haralambos.
16: The decision likely ends the legal whiplash over Missouri's map 2 months to Election Day and hands Democrats a small victory in the nationwide mid-decade redistricting war.
15: Legal experts are debating President Trump's new promise of $5,000 to every adult if Republicans win Congress. That would add up to $1.3 trillion to the $40 trillion national debt. Yesterday, he promised gas below $2 a gallon after the election, expecting the Iran war will end. Gas Buddy says gas prices shot up 19 cents in the past few days, averaging $4.27, diesel at $5.97. This is ABC News.
14: 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Here's Brian Calvert and Denise Whitaker with a quick review of our top stories.
0: Well, good morning. It's 9:31. I'm Jeff Poggiola in for Brian Calvert along with Denise Whitaker. Seahawks quarterback Sam Darnold due to undergo an MRI today to further examine the hip injury he suffered in last night's 13-10 win over the Patriots. Team said a CT scan performed last night showed no major damage to his hip, but it's still unknown how long Darnold might be out, as the pain forced him out of last night's game after the first drive.
17: Snohomish County is kicking in more money to help finance a new downtown Everett Stadium. The county already contributed $5 million and is now kicking in $5 million more. County officials say that stadium, which will host Aqua Sox and two minor league soccer teams, will also boost tourism and economic development.
0: The city of Ferndale will not be imposing a higher sales tax to help pay for new police officers. The city council, by a 4-3 vote, rejected the safety sales tax, that 0.1% tax hike that cities and counties may do without a public vote to help pay for public safety.
17: Washington Attorney General Nick Brown is co-leading a coalition of 21 attorneys general and two more lawsuits against the federal government. They are challenging new rules that would make it easier for the feds, even private companies or individuals, to modify the habits of various threatened and endangered species that are currently protected.
0: Now to some stories you haven't heard yet this hour. A pregnant widow has filed a wrongful death lawsuit following the tragedy at the pulp mill in Longview. Mackenzie Amon's husband, Jared, was an electrician at the Nippon Dynawave plant when the tank of white liquor ruptured. She tells Como News they had just learned she was pregnant the week before his death, adding that it's been hard to grieve while also being pregnant. The lawsuit filed Wednesday in Cowlitz County does not specify a dollar amount. The attorney representing the plaintiff says the mill received three different warnings that the tank was not fit for service. Nippon Dynawave says they are aware of the complaint, and they would not comment due to active litigation.
17: Four former warehouse workers say Seattle-based Amazon punished pregnant employees who asked for basic accommodations like chairs and bathroom breaks. The lawsuit filed in federal court seeks nationwide class action status. It alleges Amazon also denied time off for medical care and penalized some workers over pregnancy-related absences. Federal law generally requires reasonable pregnancy accommodations unless they cause an undue hardship. Amazon tells the Associated Press the lawsuit's description is inaccurate and says it approved more than 99.9% of pregnancy-related accommodation requests over the past year.
0: It's 9:34.
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18: Thank you, Jeff. Condition-wise, it's still been pretty cloudy over the Seattle area, Central Sound, maybe a little bit brighter. Now, definitely brighter in the South Sound, so just keep that in mind. I don't have any real delay, though, as you're coming up between Olympia and Tacoma. It's about 35 minutes. In fact, it's southbound, same travel time, good between Lacey and DuPont. Between Lakewood and Tacoma, enough volume. Southbound may see a little bit of a sluggish pocket coming toward the Puyallup River Bridge. We briefly had a stalled vehicle in the right lane. I think that's gone, so I don't see a major issue for you there. Northbound side of I-5. Pretty good through the Central Sound and towards Seattle. You still have some delay from that northern end of Boeing Field up almost toward I-90. Now, southbound side of I-5, shoreline to Seattle is about 45 minutes. You seem to be heaviest from 145th Street down toward 45th. So the length of the road that you're jammed on, that seems to be kind of shortening. Southbound side of 405, still pretty stacked up as you're coming down toward Canyon Park, Bothell Everett Highway. You'll catch back up once you get south of Totem Lake Boulevard. Eastbound side of Highway 18, if you're getting up Tiger Mountain, there is still that road work in the left lane, mile point 26. There was a stall at mile point 25 at one point that was in the right lane. That's gone, but still 25 minutes between Maple Valley and Snoqualmie. In the Northwest News Radio Traffic Center, I'm Libby Kay.
17: The National Weather Service says we'll eventually get mostly sunny skies this afternoon and those highs warming near 70 degrees. But then things change starting tomorrow, mid-50s in the morning, followed by only upper 60s for your afternoon temperatures under mostly cloudy skies on Friday. Those upper 60 temperatures stick with us all the way through Monday. A chance of afternoon rain should come our way on Saturday, and we have a rain chance of about 20% on Sunday. Monday should be partly sunny. We are warming up to 62 degrees right now in Bremerton, Everett, Olympia, and we have 63 in Bellevue and downtown Seattle.
0: It's 9:36. I'm Jeff Pogeley in for Brian Calvert along with Denise Whitaker. The fight over mail-in voting may be far from over, but voting rights experts predict that Washington's midterm elections will run smoothly. Washington led two dozen other states in getting a court to temporarily block the White House attempt to give the U.S. Postal Service new authority over ballots. The Trump administration is asking the Supreme Court to lift that injunction. Regardless of the final resolution, the head of the group Fix Democracy First, Sawyer McCrabb, tells the Public News Service that speed is important when you get your ballots.
19: Be prepared to vote this electoral cycle. If you want to vote by mail, that is still a safe and secure process. Just be conscious of the delays that are there in the Postal Service and vote as soon as you get your ballot. Don't wait on that.
0: The White House, though, argues that the post office must play an active gatekeeping role in mail-in voting to prevent fraud, especially by non-citizens, and to protect the integrity of elections.
17: The fight over mail-in ballot oversight has some people raising their voices in song.
15: Advocates in Whatcom County are stepping up to protect voting rights as the midterms approach. The Singing Resistance in Whatcom County holding their weekly Hands Off Our Vote rally taking place outside the Whatcom County Courthouse. The Bellingham Herald reports they'll be there every Monday through Election Day with pop-up events planned countywide. It comes as the data shows more mail-in ballots are getting rejected for arriving late. Senator Maria Cantwell says Postal Service delays may be part of the problem. Organizers stress the rallies aren't partisan, but a push for free and fair elections. Aaron Wright, Northwest News Radio.
0: Health insurance getting more expensive again for Washingtonians who buy coverage for the state exchange as rates will rise an average of 22.2% next year. The increase takes effect January 1 and follows a 21% average increase this year. The Washington State Standard reports insurers point to higher medical and prescription drug costs, more use of care, and a higher cost pool after enhanced federal tax credits expired. But 22.2% is an average rate increase, not necessarily what each customer will pay. Premiums vary by plan, age, family size, and location.
17: The Puget Sound's deep tech talent pool attracting a legacy industry. General Motors is going to open a Seattle office next year for its 200 or so local employees. They include people working on marketing, IT, HR, and autonomous vehicles. According to GeekWire, GM is leasing 43,000 square feet of space in the West 8 building in Seattle's Denny Triangle. GM's work policy requires employees to spend at least 3 days a week in the office. GM already has a couple of non-Michigan tech hubs in Texas and also in the Bay Area.
0: Carbon monoxide poisoning put two people in their 60s in a hospital.
20: So as soon as we walked in the door, our air monitor went to up to about 115 just inside the door here.
0: Gig Harbor firefighters say a reading of 35 parts per million of carbon monoxide is the maximum allowable for continuous exposure. The air inside the couple's bedroom, 750. Firefighters also gave the couple's dog oxygen, which immediately improved the condition. Pierce County Sheriff's Office told the News Tribune that Puget Sound Energy is now looking into the cause. 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
0: Well, it seemed like something out of the movie Airplane. Although it was not an inflatable co-pilot, it was an inflatable slide that was deployed on what was an Air Force One, the Qatari gifted jet to President Trump. Kind of a head-scratcher, this story. So let's bring in ABC News national correspondent Stephen Portnoy, who's been covering this. And what is this about a slide that was inflated? But it was a test, according to the president. No one really knows what's going on.
21: Well, it was something that we'd never really seen before. As the president had arrived at Joint Base Andrews outside of Washington, D.C. for his flight to Dallas, reporters were positioned under the wing of Air Force One. And that's how we get the pictures of the president getting on the plane. And often the president will approach that group of reporters, the pool as it's called, and he did that yesterday. But what was interesting is the president arrived at Joint Base Andrews on the Marine One helicopter, standard protocol. And he's waiting on the helicopter, not entirely out of the ordinary, waiting for a few minutes. And all of a sudden, reporters noticed that the emergency slide on the right side of the aircraft started to deploy. No one expected that. And the president remained on the Marine One helicopter for several more minutes. It was a very curious scene. The airmen at the air wing at Andrews Air Force Base, Joint Base Andrews, began to work on the slide to deflate it. And at a certain point, the president exited the Marine One helicopter, approached the press, said that they were making sure everything was perfect. They wanted to check on the slide. He got on the plane. They deflated it, removed it from the aircraft, and the president flew on to Dallas. He told reporters if it wasn't safe, he wouldn't be on the plane. It's a 747. There are lots of emergency exits and slides, more than you'd need for the number of people who actually fly on that plane compared to a full commercial 747 with hundreds of people on it. Now, the White House communications director put out a statement late yesterday saying that this, quote, as the president has said, the slide was checked out to make sure everything works perfectly.
0: So despite all of these different explanations, you've logged thousands of miles on Air Force One, whether it's this plane, previous planes, whatever. Have you ever seen them do this kind of thing, testing? I wouldn't imagine this is done when the president is nearby and about to take off.
21: It wouldn't make any sense to test a slide and remove it ahead of the president getting on board the plane. The truth, as it's been conveyed to us anonymously, military personnel accidentally triggered the slide. So an anonymous individual is telling us that that is what happened and that the idea was not to check the slide, but in fact it was an accident.
0: CBC's Stephen Portnoy.
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1: This is a Bloomberg Money Minute. After seeing blowout sales of its weight loss meds Zepbound and Mounjaro, Eli Lilly has begun laying the groundwork for a broader move into focusing on women's health issues, developing and acquiring new drugs to treat bone conditions and endometriosis. Shares of Lilly a little bit higher this hour, while elsewhere on Wall Street, another rally in the price of oil, along with another increase in wholesale inflation in August, up 5.4% from a year ago, has stocks lower. The Dow, the Nasdaq, and the S&P all down a little bit more than 0.5% each. And with tensions rising in the East, oil is now up nearly 6%, close to $102 a barrel. Shares of the low-cost carrier JetBlue Airlines up 1.5% after saying despite wicked weather delays and air traffic control disruptions, travel demand is strong. And the Financial Times reports Starbucks plans to spend $1 billion redesigning stores in North America to add more seating, make it more inviting so you'll stay longer. Tom Busby, Bloomberg Radio.
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18: Still struggling somewhat to get in towards Seattle. Of course, southbound, no express lanes, your issue. Shoreline to Seattle, about 40 minutes. Heaviest, 145th, down toward 45th Street more so. Northbound, I-5 to Quilla to I-90, just over 20 minutes. Heaviest from, I'm going to say closer to the northern end of Boeing Field and up beyond the West Seattle Bridge. Now, we have police situation downtown along Pike Street between 4th and 5th. The crews have say just to the bus lane was blocked, but asking you to avoid the area above all possible. 4th Avenue, 6th Avenue, even 8th Avenue all look pretty full. 4th especially right now. So this is pretty tricky, and it does look like at Pike Street and 5th, you're kind of stopped, or 6th Avenue. So this is real tricky to work around. East Side, you seem to be starting to improve. Southbound I-405, you are still heavy trying to get beyond State Route 522 toward Totem Lake Boulevard. Northbound, you still have delays from the Valley Freeway just about to Lake Washington Boulevard Gord toward Coal Creek Parkway so far. And the Northwest News Radio Traffic Center. I'm Libby Kay.
17: Let's get a check of our weather now from George Waldenberger.
2: Happy Thursday. Won't be as warm as yesterday. We'll have a mix of broken clouds and some peaks of sun today. Can't rule out a stray sprinkle either. Upper 60s to near 70. Same for tomorrow. Upper 60s, mostly cloudy, some peaks of sun, especially later in the day. Watch Saturday for rain. Upper 60s. A touch of a breeze this weekend and cooler on Sunday. Some morning showers clearing for the afternoon. Only 63. In the Como Weather Center, I'm meteorologist George Waldenberger. Como 4 News.
17: We're sitting at 63 right now in Olympia, Bellevue, and downtown Seattle.
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17: Okay, there's a lot to unpack from this first home opener. We have Eric Heinsohn with sports for Zach Wildfang, who's off.
3: Yeah, that's right. Yeah, quarterback Sam Darnold left the game injured, and mistakes on offense and special teams put the Seahawks into a 10-0 hole. But backup quarterback Drew Locke and the defense kept it close as the home team rallied for a 13-10 win over the Patriots last night. Locke led two late scoring drives, and the defense intercepted Patriots quarterback Drake May three times in the fourth quarter, including one in the final minute to all but end the game. And receiver Cooper Kupp credits Locke for stepping up when his teammates needed him most.
22: It's the last thing you want is for, you know, Sam to have to not be there. But man, Drew's done an unbelievable job preparing. Did a great job for us today.
3: Darnold injured his hip on the opening drive for the Seahawks, and the initial test showed it did not break a bone. With an MRI scheduled for today, it's not known how much playing time Darnold might miss. Up next, the Seahawks will visit the Arizona Cardinals on September the 20th. Also hurt last night was wide receiver A.J. Brown. He could miss time with an ankle injury. Brown left last night's game during the third quarter after his ankle bent awkwardly while trying to catch a low pass. Rams and 49ers play tonight in Melbourne, Australia. That game begins at 5:35. And rookie Cade Anderson picked up his first Major League victory with six sharp innings. And Cole Young hit a two-run double as the Mariners beat the Texas Rangers 3-2. That was a daytime game before the Seahawks game kicked off. Andres Munoz got his 26th save. The series will wrap up this afternoon at 1:10. At the sports desk, I'm Eric Hines, Northwest News Radio.
0: Coming up, the city of Seattle deploying more cameras to monitor traffic, but these aren't those controversial automated license plate readers. We'll tell you about it next.
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0: It's 9:50. New cameras are coming to Seattle, but they'll be focused on speed. Northwest News Radio Scott Carty explains.
4: The Seattle Department of Transportation will install speed safety cameras in 4 locations next year, and they plan to have them on and monitoring drivers around the clock. SDOT says they chose placement based on rates of excessive speeding, collision history, and equity considerations. 2 of the cameras are destined for Rainier Avenue South, one in the northbound direction between Holgate Street and South Jackson Street, the other between South Norfolk Street and 51st Avenue South. A 3rd camera on the south side of town will see you soon on East Marginal Way South between South Fidalgo Street and Diagonal Avenue South. The only camera coming to North Seattle will be on Sandpoint Way near the north.

0: backs up their numbers. Homeless 18 to 24-year-olds jumped from 483 in December to 566 by August. Outreach groups point to the rising costs and strained social safety net. Providers say they're grateful young people are seeking help. They just don't have enough beds to meet their needs. Aaron Wright, Northwest News Radio.
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1: So is it Dunkin' Donuts or Tim Hortons for you?
3: Ooh, that's a good question. I grew up on Dunkin' Donuts.
1: See, we don't have that many out.
3: I know, we don't have them here. 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
1: But I love some Tim Hortons whenever I go to Canada.
3: But you have to cross the border to get there. 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
1: the
3: difference.
1: Yeah, I know.
3: Anyway.
1: But still, Tim Hortons, absolute classic. Northwest News Time. 9:52, coming up on 9:53.
4: I'm Brian Calvert with the Almanac, a look at what happened on this date in history. It was 1953 on this date that Swanson sold the first frozen dinner. Remember when they were called TV dinners? This date in 1962, New York Yankees great Mickey Mantle hit his 400th home run. It was this date in the year 1990.
5: Now this is a story all about how my life got...
4: The Fresh Prince of Bel-Air, starring Will Smith, debuted on NBC. It was this date in 1991, the Senate Judiciary Committee opened their hearings on the nomination of Clarence Thomas. In 1995, Cyndi Lauper won an Emmy for her guest appearance on Mad About You. And this date in 2000, NBC's West Wing won a record 9 Emmy Awards. 2018, California passed a law promising to use carbon-free electricity by the year 2045. And that same year in 2018,
6: I don't know who's gonna kiss you when I'm gone.
4: Singer John Legend becomes the first black male EGOT winner, Emmy, Grammy, Oscar, Tony, after winning the Emmy for Jesus Christ Superstar Live in Concert. That's today's Almanac on Northwest News Radio.
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8: Thank you, Jeff. And thank you, Rachel, who texted at 206-421-1000. Tiffany, on me off to this power outage in Renton. About 1,800 customers right now without power. And Rachel's saying that, yeah, there are a lot of traffic lights out, and this is causing delays. So we're talking about north of I-405, along South Grady Way, Oaksdale Avenue, Sunset, Rainier Avenue, too. So if you're coming south on MLK Way, getting in toward Renton, anticipate maybe some extra tie-ups through here and a lot of patients. In Seattle, Pike Street, between 4th and 5th, some police activity. They're asking you to avoid the area. At one point, I noticed it was the bus lane that was blocked, but there's an investigation underway through here. So that's definitely tying things up on 4th, 6th. I saw some delays even on 8th. Eastside travelers, 405 still heavy northbound with around a 30-minute estimate travel time coming up from the Valley Freeway almost toward Lake Washington Boulevard. Again, I don't know that these traffic lights out impacting you exiting 405 in toward Renton, but something to keep in mind. Eastbound side of Highway 18, as you climb up Tiger Mountain, you still have just that left lane getting through mile 0.26-ish. In the Northwest News Radio Traffic Center, I'm Libby Kay.
3: Temperatures are definitely changing. Fours only near 70 this afternoon under what the National Weather Service is calling for as mostly sunny skies. But then things are changing. The clouds are moving in overnight, sticking with us for much of tomorrow. Temperatures cooling to the upper 60s. We have a chance of rain Saturday afternoon, a slight chance of rain coming Sunday, and then partly sunny skies on Monday, but only the upper 60s. Right now, we do have 69 in Kent, 64 in Tacoma, and 63 in downtown Seattle.
0: I'm Aaron Ryder, the Northwest Afternoon News. 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
1: Oh, absolutely.
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0: new map would be used. And now the Supreme Court is saying that that old map, that 2022 map, must be used. This map was already used during those primary contests.
1: Democrats say it's a bribe, that $5,000 check President Trump promised last night to all U.S. adults on the condition Republicans win Congress in November. Republicans are relatively silent about the idea. Democrat Senate leader Chuck Schumer says Trump is trying to bribe the American people for their votes. As to what it would cost, Senator Chris Coons of Delaware, Chris Coons, calling it a $1.3 trillion attempt to pay off voters, which would explode the deficit, making a bad economy worse. Separately, Trump is promising $500 checks in just a few weeks to people in 30 states who he says were overcharged for Obamacare. Lindsay Clancy juror Nick Dargy tells ABC's Aaron Katursky that the holdout juror never explained himself.
2: There was several times I would ask him to show us, like, evidence or, you know, describe a witness testimony that helped to prove what he was saying, and he couldn't.
1: 16 former University of Michigan hockey players allege in a federal lawsuit that they were subjected to sexualized hazing that became a standard part of the program's culture for two decades. The lawsuit claims legendary coach Red Berenson and longtime assistant Mel Pearson knew about and encouraged the abuse. Wholesale inflation picked up last month, 5.4% now, year to year. 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
1: Maybe you noticed gas prices really shot up this week. Now, $4.27 for regular, $5.97 diesel. President Trump saying yesterday prices will plunge under $2 a gallon once the Iran war ends after the election. But with no talks and none in the works, ABC News contributor Mick Mulroy says
5: the president might be referring to the fact that Iran believes that they have a lot of influence to put pressure on the White House now before the midterm elections. That influence will go away after the elections are over. There'll be no more elections during this administration, and he might be referring to the fact that he'd be more than willing to escalate militarily after that pressure goes away.
1: The New Mexico congressional delegation is demanding Apple and Google CEOs publicly commit to not changing the maps to New America, as President Trump did on his social media. Sometimes one job is not enough.
6: Even before 1975, do not stop. Americans were side hustling to earn extra cash.
7: The income from the day job may not be enough to meet groceries and housing and insurance and everything else.
6: Nick Loper runs a YouTube channel called Side Hustle Nation and says the average moonlighter picks up $1,100 per month, but he cautions.
7: You've got to find the balance that works for you, that does reset and recharge your batteries.
6: One estimate says nearly 4 in 10 Americans are working a side hustle. Jim Ryan, ABC News.
1: Today's the peak of the Atlantic hurricane season. No hurricanes yet. I'm Wayne Cabot, ABC News.
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9: Go Hawks. The Seahawks win the game. But what about the quarterback? And one town is rejecting the safety sales tax. We'll get to that after we deal with traffic.
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9: Good morning, Mr. Andy Bass.
10: And good morning, Scott. It was a nice win for the Seahawks. Hope our quarterback's going to be okay. We are pulling for him to come back pretty soon. The roadways are still pretty busy throughout most of Seattle. Travel times are still up there, trying to calm down from early morning rush hours. Good news is not really a lot of accidents to deal with. Just rush hour delays still trying to wind down. Southbound side of I-5, if you're coming down from Shoreline through Boeing Field, you're still dealing with about a 35 minute drive time. Still heavy from 145th down to the 520 bridge. Bridge. Northbound is also pretty solid up from the Boeing Field area up through the 90 Bridge. Hopefully that will settle down. Northbound 405 coming up from Tukwila to Bellevue. That's still pretty busy, especially through the Renton S curve up to Highway 900. You got about a 35, almost a 40-minute drive time on the northbound side of 405 through Tukwila up into Bellevue. Southbound, not as bad. You're about a 20-minute drive time, so half that time. Highway 18 is also pretty busy eastbound side, anywhere from Issaquah-Hobart Road up to the 90 Bridge. I don't see construction there yet on the roadways. It looks like both lanes are open that I can tell on the camera systems. But, yeah, it's just a lot of truck traffic that I can see on the camera. So give yourself that extra time through there. Heading down to the south, sound 512 westbound right on the approach to I-5 is very busy. You're dealing with about a 7, maybe even a 10-minute delay. In the Northwest News Radio Traffic Center, I'm Andy Bass.
9: Not quite the weather of yesterday, but we will get our way to being mostly sunny and a high near 70. Tonight, mostly cloudy with a low into the mid-50s, and thus begins the change. Mostly cloudy tomorrow, upper 60s for our high. Saturday, we'll get into some rain, and we'll tell you more about that in about 10 minutes.
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9: Well, the heart attack Hawks did it once again. An early injury to Sam Darnold and a late come-from-behind win. It all highlighted Seahawks' season-opening win over the New England Patriots. And it capped another great day for Hawks fans, flooding Soto in Pioneer Square.
11: To have all this energy and so much business out here is really good, not just for us at the Hall, but for everyone else that, you know, has businesses in Pioneer Square.
9: That's manager Robert Vanelstein of Occidental, the Hall, and they enjoyed a busy, profitable day, as did Kira Brink at Lowlander Brewing up across the street.
12: It's fun. I feel like we've gotten our sea legs now that we've done a few playoff games and the World Cup, and now we're ready for the season.
9: Brink tells Como News the Pioneer Square area is feeling vibrant and buzzy. That's the description. I like it. Since the Hawks' playoff run last year and followed by the World Cup matches this summer. As for the details of the Hawks' 13-10 and Darnold's hip injury, well, we are getting word that he went to Harborview afterward to get an MRI. It was non-conclusive. We're awaiting more information, and I'll be checking in on that. So as soon as we find out something, we'll pass it along. Wishing Sam Darnold the best. Federal health officials are warning us about recalled broccoli sprouts linked to a multi-state salmonella outbreak. A CDC case count map shows 16 of the 22 reported illnesses are in Washington. Two people have been hospitalized. No deaths have been reported, fortunately. The Evergreen Fresh Sprouts products have expiration dates through September 16th. The FDA says the recalled sprouts should not be eaten, served, or sold right to the compost. Nearly all of the teachers in Everett Public Schools have ratified a new two-year contract, and now the school district has approved the deal as well. The contract calls for wage hikes of at least 3% for this and next school year. The Everett Herald reports the agreement was the product of a dozen bargaining sessions between April and August. Both sides reached a tentative agreement 2 weeks ago, and teachers approved it by a 95% margin. Also in Everett, the city is getting closer to closing the funding gap for a new downtown stadium. Snohomish County says it will double its investment in the project, going from $5 million to $10 million. County officials say they believe the facility will increase lodging tax revenue, support local businesses, and generally strengthen the county's economy. The cost of the stadium has risen to about $38 million, while the city of Everett has committed about $23 million. So they're looking for other investors to fill the gap. The stadium will be the new home to the Everett Aqua Sox, the Mariners minor league team, and a couple of United Soccer League teams, one men's, one women's. A number of cities and counties in the state added 0.1% to their sales tax, trying to take advantage of the safety sales tax, a bill approved by the legislature last year. But there's at least one outlier. That's the Ferndale City Council. They voted 4-3 to reject imposing the tax. City staffers recommended it, and more than $400,000 it would have generated in the first year, all to go hire new police officers, but some council members argued it would come without voters approving it. Others worried that the money might be diverted to other uses. It's 1010.
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13: This is a Bloomberg Money Minute. With tensions on the rise in the Middle East, oil prices skyrocketing higher today. Right now at $101.50 a barrel, with Brent crude, the international standard, at $107 a barrel. That's the highest since May. Now, all that is weighing on investors. And when you add in producer prices, a measure of inflation at the wholesale level, rising 5.4% in August from a year ago, stocks are lower again today. A lot of Wall Streeters are more certain that the Fed will have to hike rates when it meets next week. Right now, that has the Dow 0.5% lower, the NASDAQ and the S&P 500 both down about 0.4%. And ABC late night host Jimmy Kimmel deciding not to air a scheduled interview with Democratic U.S. Senate candidate James Tallarico of Texas, citing threats to his show and to ABC's affiliated stations from the Trump Federal Communications Commission. That interview will instead be posted on the Kimmel Show's YouTube channel. Tom Busby, Bloomberg Radio.
9: Coming up, we're going to talk about political insights. We'll also get a little bit deeper into that crash of the Boeing plane that was branded for Amazon Prime. I have some insight on that. It's all next after traffic and weather.
14: The Northwest starts moving early. So do we. I'm Eric Heinz. 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
10: Well, travel times are still pretty busy throughout most of Seattle. Just checking those on there. If you're coming down on the southbound side from Everett down to Shoreline, you're looking pretty good. You're actually running at posted speeds. However, if you're continuing on the southbound side of I-5 from Shoreline down to Boeing Field, that is still pretty busy because there are no express lanes open for you through there. So give that extra time. You're dealing with about, let's call it a 35, almost a 40-minute drive time anywhere between 145 45th Street as you make your way down to Mercer. On the northbound side, if you're coming up from Boeing Field, you do have the express lanes open for you 24-7. However, you still got about a 30-minute drive time. Very heavy on the approach of the 90 bridge that I can see some stop-and-go traffic all the way from Boeing Field all the way up through the Ship Canal Construction Zone. 405 northbound is still plenty busy. Tukwila to Bellevue is still about a 35, almost a 40-minute drive time. It's such a go basically from the Valley Freeway up through the Renton S-Curve up to Highway 900. So give yourself that extra time through there. Highway 18 getting a little bit better, but it's still pretty solid climbing up Tiger Mountain on the eastbound side. Anywhere from Issaquah-Hobart Road up through the 90 bridge, you still got maybe a 10 to 15 minute drive time and delay. Eastbound side of 512, good. Westbound, not so much on the approach to I-5. You're still dealing with a 10, maybe even a 15 minute delay through there. Don't see anything on the way of the cameras, but you can always text us 206-421-1000. Say hi or tell me what's going on. 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
10: Well, of course.
9: I mean, I don't want to be left out. If you do text us, make sure you include your name so that we can say hi to you on the air. 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
20: Cooler today and tomorrow, upper 60s to near 70 degrees. We'll have mostly cloudy skies through the end of the week. Can't rule out a stray sprinkle or shower, otherwise mainly dry into Friday. Saturday, be ready for rain, especially in the afternoon and evening. Can't rule out lightning either. Only 67 degrees. Sunday's cooler yet, 63. Rain in the morning should break up, but a cool breeze for the afternoon. In the Como Weather Center, I'm meteorologist George Waldenberger, Como 4 News.
9: That doesn't sound so bad. We are looking at a cloudy day right now, but we're looking forward to getting some sun into the system for the afternoon, as George was talking about. Temperatures right now are making their way into the mid-60s range almost. 63 in Bremerton, 64 in Olympia, 65 in Tacoma. It is 70 in Kent, but it's only 64 in Seattle.
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21: Here are your political insights from ABC News. A promise from the president at the GOP's midterm convention, if Republicans keep control of the House and Senate.
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21: Appearing at the convention via video.
24: Yes, I'm Senator John Fetterman, Pennsylvania. Yes, I'm a Democrat. Why am I here talking to you today? Because, well, I'm a common sense Democrat.
21: Introducing Pennsylvania Senator Republican Dave McCormick. And after President Trump announced he's changing the name of Lake Ontario to Lake America and floated the idea of changing New Mexico to New America, the show South Park is changing its name to South America. Sherry Preston, ABC News.
9: That's true. South America, they're not just doing it for the opener. They're going to do it for the entire season. It is 10:18 at Northwest News Radio. I'm Scott Carty. This is the Midday Report, and we appreciate you taking the time to join us as we dive a little bit more in depth to the moments before the big cargo plane crashed in Miami on Sunday, killing five people on the ground. Retired air traffic controller Dave Riley shared some perspective with News Nation's Marnie Hughes.
25: I'm most curious about the timeline, when that warning was shared, and if they would have had enough time to initiate a go-around.
26: The timeline of the way this event transpired, and as far down the runway that they touched down, it's hard to imagine they would have had time to apply full brakes and reversers and spoilers to make that aircraft stop. And the result is what we have here. Ultimately, it's the pilot in command's decision. And from the details that have been released, it shows that at one point, full power was applied, and then 4 seconds later, it was retracted. So a lot of unanswered questions in this event.
25: What more can you share about speed? I mean, is there not a standard landing speed depending on the size of the plane and the length of the runway?
26: Yeah, there's a lot of considerations when it comes into landing speed, as far as you mentioned, the type aircraft, but also the conditions, the weight of the aircraft is taken into consideration. Just all kinds of details. And all those speeds are determined before the flight or en route. They determine what their landing weight and speed will be, and they try to hit those markers. And the pilot in command is ultimately responsible that if they're in an unstable approach because of speed or altitude, then they have to execute a go-around and try it again and get into a better position. So it'll be interesting to see how all this plays out.
25: And that determination, Dave, is that between the pilot and the co-pilot, ultimately the pilot making the decision? And is there any communication in making that determination with ATC?
26: Yeah, decades ago, crew resource management came into light where while the pilot in command or the captain has ultimate responsibility, crews have a responsibility as well to point out concerns on any aspect of the flight. And I think that's what we're seeing here with a cockpit voice recorder saying that one pilot, it wasn't indicated who called for a go around. We don't know who was at the controls at this point, but I think there's some pretty safe assumptions. But it's the pilot in command's ultimate responsibility, but it's also a responsibility of everybody on the crew to point out safety concerns.
25: I'm also wondering if at some point those in the tower recognized that this plane was coming in too fast, how much time they would have had to make any sort of warning to people on the ground to be ready.
26: Well, they wouldn't have had any time at all. And it's not the controller's responsibility to tell the pilot that they can or cannot land as far as an unstable approach. They can, like a part of the crew resource management, they can say, hey, you need to make a go around. Once they've given the clearance, they could do that. But there's a real, it's a culture in the pilot community and the controller community of making things work. And because they know that if you get a situation where you're expected to do something, then everybody's going to try to do their best to make it happen. But when it comes down to the nitty gritty, if it's a really unsafe situation, you have to be the one that says, okay, this is not going to work and we're going to try this again. And I think that had played a part in this as well, as far as the unstable approach and the decision and the decision to ultimately try to stop the aircraft rather than executing the go around.
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1: Saturday Night Live is coming back for its 52nd season, and NBC has just released the lineup for the first 4 episodes. The season premiere will be hosted by Knicks superstar Jalen Brunson, musical guest Cat's Eye. Future guests include Shane Gillis, Dakota Johnson, and Rosalia. SNL returns to NBC September 26th.
2: I've got nothing left to do.
1: The last 6 episodes of Rivals Season 2 have a release date. The series returns to Hulu on November 11th with 3 episodes. Disney is the parent company of Hulu and ABC News. MTV has announced Nirvana will be awarded the Video Vanguard Award at the 2026 MTV Video Music Awards. The announcement coming on September 9th, exactly 34 years after Nirvana first appeared on the VMAs in 1992. This year's VMAs will air on September 27th on both MTV and CBS. Wayne Cabot, ABC News.
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9: I know you're impressed, Andy. I know.
10: So impressed. We are working a brand new problem. Vehicle fire block of the right lane of I-5 northbound right at Columbian Way, the West Seattle Spokane Street Viaduct Bridge. The fire is out. Fire truck took position over the overpass above to put out that flame. It was actually pretty cool to watch out on the camera system to fight that fire from above. So right now you're dealing with about a 50-minute drive time on the northbound side of I-5 coming up from Tacoma to Seattle with that fire out, but everyone's slowing down to take a look at it. Southbound side, shoreline down to Boeing Field. That's still about a 35-minute drive time. Got some onlooker delays through there as well. 405 northbound, still plenty busy. Tuck Willett of Bellevue, yeah, you're dealing with about a 35, 40-minute drive time. We still got that power outage in Renton. It's causing all sorts of delays. Please treat those intersections without those traffic lights as a four-way stop. That means everyone to the right goes first. In the Northwest News Radio Traffic Center, I'm Andy Bass.
2: 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Sunshine a little bit later today with a high near 70. We're starting to see it try to peek through the clouds right now. It will resume to mostly cloudy tonight and tomorrow. And that's just the way it's going to be through the rest of the weekend with rain coming in on Saturday and Sunday. Here we are right now with 70 degrees in Kent and 64 degrees in Seattle.
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9: Lots to cover today as we continue to celebrate the Seahawks' 13-10 victory over the New England Patriots, a grand opening to the NFL season. NFL continues today with another game all the way from Melbourne, Australia. So that'll be coming up for you to enjoy a little bit later. Mariners do have a day game today at 1:10 at T-Mobile Park. It's the third game against the Texas Rangers, and we really need a win.
1: ABC News, I'm Wayne Cabot. Missouri is getting its old map back.
12: In a brief unexplained order with no noted dissents, the Supreme Court granted a request by a Democrat-backed advocacy group to block the GOP-favored map. The decision likely ends the legal whiplash over Missouri's map 2 months to Election Day.
1: ABC's Peter Haralambos on those congressional maps. The $5,000 President Trump promised last night to all U.S. adults if Republicans win Congress is being called a bribe by Democratic leader Chuck Schumer and an economic disaster by Delaware Senator Chris Coons. He says it's a $1.3 trillion attempt to pay off voters at a time where $40 trillion in debt. The president is also promising $500 checks will go out in a few weeks to people in 30 states who he says were overcharged for Obamacare. The S&P is down, on track for a fourth straight loss. Wholesale inflation picked up last month. It's 5.4% from year to year. This is ABC News.
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9: Federal health officials say if you have any broccoli sprouts from the company Evergreen Fresh Sprouts in your refrigerator, roll them in the compost. A salmonella outbreak has sickened at least 16 people in Washington, according to the CDC. That's out of 22 cases nationwide. Everett Public Schools has ratified a new two-year contract. Teachers, union members had already overwhelmingly approved the deal. Calls for raises of at least 3% for the next 2 years. And by a 4-3 vote, the Ferndale City Council has decided not to impose the safety sales tax. The 0.1% tax hike is allowed without voter approval by the state, so long as the money is used for public safety purposes. Ferndale would have received more than $400,000 in the first year, and city officials had earmarked the money to hire more police officers. Amazon is facing a possible nationwide class action lawsuit over how it treats pregnant warehouse workers. Four former warehouse workers in New York allege Amazon denied pregnant workers chairs, bathroom and water breaks, and time off for prenatal care. They also accuse Amazon of demanding medical documentation for some accommodation requests. The Federal Pregnant Workers Fairness Act generally requires reasonable accommodations unless they create an undue hardship. Amazon tells Reuters the plaintiff's accounts contain inaccuracies and omit important details, and that the company approved more than 99.9% of pregnancy-related accommodation requests over the past year. Just a week after finding out she was pregnant, Mackenzie Ammons lost her husband, Jared, May 26th. He died at the Nippon Dynawave plant in Longview. She has now filed a wrongful death lawsuit in Cowlitz County, and her attorney tells Como News the pulp mill didn't fix the tank of white liquor that ruptured after warnings because, quote, it cost a lot of money and it was profits over people, end quote. Nippon Dynawave said they are aware of the complaint and they wouldn't comment due to active litigation. No dollar amount connected to that lawsuit. Time for traffic.
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9: And time for Andy Bass.
10: Well, we got several problems out there slowing things down, especially on the northbound side of I-5. We got that car fire accident at Columbian Way, the Seattle-Spokane Street Bridge. Now two right lanes are blocked off through there. You're pretty much stopped from Bowie Field up through that scene. And now we're getting reports that 99 northbound in between 509 and the First Avenue South Bridge is closed because they just closed that because of bridge maintenance. So that's causing all sorts of slowdowns on 99 and 509. And obviously I-5 is your best alternate to get around it. So we got some big problems through that area. Allow yourself lots of extra time. I'm looking for some surface roadways to get you around it. Right now, it's not happening. 405 northbound is still pretty busy. Tukwila up in the Bellevue, still about a 33-minute drive time. Getting a little bit better through the Renton S curve, but still plenty busy. And that's also affecting the northbound side of 405 as you ramp to the northbound side of, Valley Freeway ramping to the northbound side of 405. Highway 18, travel time is getting a little bit better. Still got about about a 20-minute drive time in between Issaquah-Hobart Road up to the 90 Bridge, but it is settling down. Trucks are making their way out to the 90 Bridge, and that's what's causing those slowdowns through there. 405 southbound from Linwood down to Bothell and into Bellevue, that's still plenty busy. Not as bad. That's about a 30-minute drive time with maybe 15 minutes worth of delays. In the Northwest News Radio Traffic Center, I'm Andy Bass.
9: Looking for sunshine to really be the star of the show this afternoon, and a high near 70 degrees for most of the area. We're already getting to 70 degrees in Kent, where it's 72, 69 in Puyallup right now, 62 in Everett, 64 in Bellevue, and 64 here in Seattle.
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9: There's a growing hedge against inflation, and it's called the side hustle. More than 75% of workers now say they're being forced to find secondary streams of income to pay their bills. ABC News national correspondent Jim Ryan joined Denise Whitaker this morning to talk about how people are doing it.
14: Well, a lot of stuff online, right? So you finish your shift at the factory or the school or the wherever you happen to work, and you go home, and a lot of people are sitting down and then either selling stuff online, sourcing things online, working out an extra income that way. According to the Bureau of Labor Statistics, only about 5.6% of people are formally moonlighting. That is taking on a second job. A lot more of this is just people doing stuff on the side in conjunction with their full-time job, Denise. So, yeah, it's something that, that some folks are earning several hundred, maybe a few thousand dollars if they're doing the right job.
15: Speaking with ABC News national correspondent Jim Ryan, the main goal, making money, but what are some of the other benefits?
14: Sure, right. Socialization. People are building their social circles out there. They're also fulfilling maybe a dream that they had to kind of start up a different business. You know, they're taking their expertise or their hobbies and turning it into something that they can monetize.
15: And back to the basics for this, Jim. I mean, the bottom line is people are struggling to pay some of their basic bills. Any way that we're going to have any relief from any of that down the road?
14: Well, it's hard to say. You know, it all kind of depends upon what happens out in the economy, whether more people will need this kind of extra work, whether fewer people will, because things are improving somewhat. But right now, I mean, we're still looking at high inflation and no chance that interest rates are coming down because of that.
15: It's interesting as well to me, Jim, when we're talking about people trying to find a side hustle, right, to make extra money. So if so many people, 75%, are saying they need the side hustle, that means they're actually earning money from 25% of the population. How does that work out?
14: Well, no, I mean, the average side hustle, according to a site called Side Hustle Nation, and I interviewed the guy who runs that site and that YouTube channel, he says the average brings in about $1,100 per month. The median is lower than that, of course, and some people make much more than that, up to $5,000 a month, potentially, if they're doing, you know, some sort of online commerce and it becomes successful. So, yeah, but again, I mean, the numbers fluctuate pretty dramatically, and you have to define exactly what a side hustle it is. You know, the Bureau of Labor Statistics says 5.6% of people, and other sources say that upwards of 30-35% of people are working additional money-making ventures.
15: Those are some pretty big numbers that I find a little bit surprising. So it sounds like e-commerce is the way to go, though.
14: Yeah, that seems to be the way people are doing it. And of course, this is all really enabled by technology. 20 years ago, you didn't have a smartphone that you could load in an app and then suddenly start making deliveries on behalf of someone else or driving people around using only your phone, right? So the app, the rise of technology, and now this economic necessity have more people going out and finding extra work, Denise.
9: That's ABC's Jim Ryan here on Northwest News Radio talking about the side hustle. Whether you drive for Uber or deliver some food or selling clothing, there's lots of options out there and a lot of people certainly getting involved in it. The Seahawks opened the NFL season with a win over the Patriots yesterday, last night. The season continues later today, though, with two of Seattle's NFC West rivals facing off in Australia. ABC's Brad Milkey says the two teams have taken very different approaches to dealing with jet lag on the trip to Down Under.
0: If you've ever flown long distances, you know the problem. Take a red-eye flight, you've barely gotten any sleep. Take a regular flight, you might get a nice nap, but now your body clock is all messed up. You might be able to stay awake for your big meeting, but you're basically sleepwalking for days at a time. It's even more pronounced when you're going to the literal other side of the world in Australia.
8: When I look at my clock and it says the time, and then I try to see my family's time, and then it says the time, but it says yesterday. I don't even get how that's possible. So I feel like I'm in the future.
0: The 49ers have employed the traditional approach. Fly in early, get your body adjusted so you can be as close to your best as possible on the big day itself. It's their first game of the season, so they had time to bring the families, check out the scenery, go to an Aussie rules football match, and maybe learn about some basic geography.
16: I mean, how far are we from Antarctica? That's what I gotta ask, yeah. So, like, I mean, we're, like, right on top of it, huh?
0: However, our partners at ESPN spoke to sleep experts who said, honestly, it takes weeks to fully adjust to a time difference this extreme. In fact, they say even if you do adjust, you would still have a heck of a time adjusting back to the West Coast in time for next week's game, which is why the LA Rams are trying something totally different. Instead of taking time to adjust on the ground, they're not adjusting at all. They flew into Australia last night. They will spend the next several hours living on LA time, meaning they'll have breakfast this morning as if they were in the States while the rest of Australia is around them enjoying dessert. They'll stay up through Australia's nighttime as it's lunchtime for us, so that then when they kick off at 10:35 a.m. local time, everything will feel like a standard night game, except the bright sun.
17: Like they said, not to nap, so I'm being ready to sleep on that flight and sleep as much as I can until they're getting ready to serve breakfast. I probably won't peek an eye.
0: Sleep doctors say there are trade-offs here either way. It's tough to trick your body into thinking it's nighttime when it's not. It's probably easier to head right back to the U.S. the following day, though. But there are also other considerations. For instance, this is technically a Rams home game. They're the ones allegedly trying to get more fans in Australia, but it is the Niners who are now being invited to sausage sizzles and crock wrestling parties. Sometimes, in work and in life, the adventure takes precedence over healthy sleep.
18: I mean, if you're not having fun, what are you doing? Should be a really interesting experience to watch that. I'm not sure if when they punt the ball, if it swirls the other direction. We'll see. I don't think it does. It's 10:42 at Northwest News Radio. Let's go check on the pesky Wall Street.
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20: This is a Bloomberg Money Minute. Rising tensions in the Middle East, raising worries about global supplies of oil. That's sending oil to $102 a barrel today. Brent crude to $107 a barrel. Meantime, Iran resuming production of ballistic missiles using stockpiled components and working in several underground facilities, all according to the Wall Street Journal. Now, when you add in worries about inflation getting worse, producer prices last month up 5.4% from August of last year. And a lot more Wall Streeters are betting that the Federal Reserve will be forced to raise rates when it meets next week to tamp down inflation. With that, the Dow this hour is down 0.2%. The Nasdaq and the S&P each down about 0.5%. And the latest earnings from the cloud computing giant Oracle out after today's closing bell will give Wall Street an indication of investor tolerance and appetite for all of the billions being spent on AI and whether all that spending may continue. Tom Busby, Bloomberg Radio.
18: Let's get ourselves on over to traffic. There's plenty going on out there.
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18: And Andy Bass is the one mastermind looking at all of it, trying to process it into a report for you.
10: Oh, well, if you're on the northbound side of I-5, yeah, you don't want to be there. We are still trying to clean up that earlier accident / vehicle fire on the northbound side right on the approach to the West Seattle Street Bridge Viaduct area. That got two right lanes blocked off. That's not only causing some heavy delays on the northbound side of I-5 coming up from Boeing Field, also the eastbound side of the Seattle Bridge. Ramping to northbound I-5 is also being affected. The best alternate that I found out on the roadways, if you want to exit off at 148th Street, 9th Avenue, a little bit before that, and then head over to if you're on I-5, of course, and then head over to I guess you want to call it marginal way, if 99 area, to avoid what's going on obviously 99, because they got the Memorial Bridge or the First Avenue South Bridge also closed down for maintenance, so you can't use that as an alternate. So you want to work your way over to marginal way to bypass both these problems. That is still your best alternate to get around there. 405 northbound is still plenty busy coming up from Tukwila as you make your way to Bellevue. That's still about a 28-minute drive time through there. Got about a 30-minute drive time on the northbound side of the Valley Freeway. A lot of that is because of ramping to the northbound side of 405 is all congested through that interchange. That's adding about 10 to 11 minutes as well. And Highway 18, extremely busy as well. Issaquah-Hobart Road out to the 90 interchange. That, too, is about a 20-minute ride. In the Northwest News Radio Traffic Center, I'm Andy Bass.
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2: All right, much cooler today. Mostly cloudy skies through tomorrow. Tomorrow, 67 degrees. Can't rule out a stray shower through Saturday morning, but it's looking wetter Saturday afternoon and evening. Saturday, we're also only in the 60s. Sunday morning, some lingering rain. Then cool and breezy for the afternoon as the sun breaks through. We'll warm up next week. In the Como Weather Center, I'm meteorologist George Waldenberger, Como 4 News.
18: And remember, don't feed those stray showers, because they'll just keep coming back. It's 64 in Bremerton right now, 64 in Olympia, 66 in Tacoma. Kent is 72 degrees. It's 65 in Seattle.
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18: Boy, a scary situation and a reason to make sure you have a carbon monoxide detector. Puget Sound Energy is investigating the cause of a carbon monoxide poisoning after a man and a woman in their early 60s were rushed to a hospital. Gig Harbor firefighters say their air monitors immediately alerted them to the dangerous levels of CO in the house.
1: 115 just outside the front door here. It's like 750 in their bedroom.
18: Wow, that high of a level, firefighters say, can kill you. Both victims were breathing, but they were unconscious when firefighters reached them. The couple's dog also needed oxygen, according to the Tacoma News Tribune. Pierce County Sheriff's Office now reminding everyone, check your carbon monoxide detectors to make sure they're working. There's a test button on those. Levels at or above 35 parts per million indicate a malfunctioning appliance or poor ventilation that requires immediate investigation and correction. Put that on your to-do list today. Check that carbon monoxide detector at home. Or get one if you don't have one. Washington's health insurance exchange is headed for a second straight increase of more than 20%, with rates rising an average of 22.2% next year. About 250,000 Washingtonians are enrolled in exchange plans this year. State law requires regulators to approve rates that insurers show are actuarially justified. The Washington State Standard reports the approved increases vary by insurer and says higher medical and drug costs and increased use of medical care are among the causes. A rate increase is not the same as an individual premium increase. Age, family size, location, and plan choice also affect what customers pay. One community wants to address young people who are slipping through the cracks. Here's Northwest News Radio's Aaron Wright with a look at the numbers.
11: Olympia's only shelter for homeless young adults is seeing record demand. The Olympian reports Rosie's Place logged nearly 3,000 overnight stays in the first half of this year. That's a 32% jump. Staff say

0: Drexel University research says that heat robs you of logical thinking and patience. Law enforcement says the heat increases car crashes and violent crimes, and there's no fast fix. Drink water and seek AC, but you're probably already doing that. I'm Bree Tennis.
1: I find that if there's a lot of heat and it's hot outside, that just sitting by a pool with a cool drink always helps. But it's not always readily available, is it? It's 10:52 at Northwest News Radio. One of the pilots of the Amazon cargo plane that careened off a Miami runway, killing five people, repeatedly warned they were coming in too fast. That is according to highlights of the cockpit recording that the National Transportation Safety Board has. The summary of cockpit voice recordings compiled by the NTSB said the fellow pilot never gave a consistent verbal response to the warnings. The plane touched down awkwardly, briefly attempted to take off, and then smashed into a van carrying the five victims. It's 10:53 at Northwest News Radio.
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1: Okay, Andy, what are we seeing?
4: We see that earlier accident still trying to be wrapped up on the northbound side of I-5 right at Columbian Way, Seattle Spokane Street Viaduct Bridge. Two right lanes remain blocked off with EMS and fire rescue. One of the fire rescue units were actually battling the blaze from above an overpass. It was really cool to watch. However, you are sitting in traffic pretty much from Boeing Field up through the 90 bridge. Better news, if you want to use 99, that First Avenue South Bridge maintenance repair has been cleaned up and delays are thinning out very nicely. So that's a great alternate if you don't want to sit on I-5 because of that accident scene right at Columbian Way. Northbound 405, Bellevue to Tukwila, still got about a 30-minute drive time, still heavy from the Valley Freeway out to the Renton S-Curve. In the Northwest News Radio Traffic Center, I'm Andy Bass.
1: 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Sunshine is starting to make its way into Everett, Olympia, Puyallup, and Kent. It's definitely warmer in Kent, 72 degrees. It's 69 in Puyallup and 66 in Tacoma, 65 in Seattle, with sun on the way for a mostly sunny afternoon. Clouds tonight and getting ready for a cloudy Friday with a rainy weekend.
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6: Cognitive Behavioral Therapy, or CBT, is a psychotherapy that can help people with OCD, PTSD, social anxiety, and more. Now, researchers at Concordia University say CBT is being used online to help older adults with insomnia. In a study published in the journal Age and Aging, seniors who were treated via a 30-minute interactive video per week experienced better sleep health. For many women who are postmenopausal, weight gain is common. A study published in the journal Menopause finds replacing animal protein with plant protein can help with weight loss. According to researchers, women who shifted to soybeans, beans, and grains lost significant weight while leaving their total protein intake unchanged.
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8: From ABC News, I'm Wayne Cabot. If Republicans win both houses of Congress, will President Trump be able to make good on last night's promise, bribe, Democrats say, to pay each adult $5,000? ABC Stephen Portnoy says that would cost over $1 trillion and would likely get jammed up in the courts.
9: America already has a $40 trillion national debt, which is now accelerating because interest rates are rising in the global markets, because investors are skittish about the Iran war and about this country's ability to pay its existing obligations. We're running a $2 trillion deficit. The government spends $7 trillion this year. It's only taking in $5 trillion in taxes and in tariffs. There isn't enough tariff revenue to cover the cost of what the president promised last night, especially given that so much of what the government has taken in tariff revenue has had to be refunded because the president's initial tariffs were found to be unlawful by the Supreme Court.
8: The Supreme Court this morning decided against the Republicans' redrawn congressional maps for Missouri, ruling the old one has to be used for the midterms in 54 days. Hope your gas tank isn't on E. Pump prices shot up this week to a national average, $4.27 a gallon, $5.97 for diesel. The oil prices that drive the gas prices, Brent crude, soaring again today, now $107 a barrel. Further choking shipping is this video verified by ABC News showing Houthi forces in the Red Sea port city of Mocha, Yemen, saying the Houthis now control that city. The oil squeeze is evident in August inflation.
10: The August producer price index showed a 5.4% rise from the same month a year ago, in line with analysts' expectations. The Bureau of Labor Statistics says a third of the increase came from rising diesel prices, which jumped over 24%. Tomorrow, the government releases figures on inflation at the other end of the supply chain, the consumer level.
8: ABC's Jim Ryan. 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
8: Lindsay Clancy's attorney this morning renewed his push to have the Plymouth Superior Court toss out her triple murder case, arguing that prosecutors didn't show enough evidence to support the conviction. Nick Dargy, 25 years old, was on that jury. He could not get inside the head of the one fellow juror who held out, despite having reasonable doubt that Clancy knew what she was doing when she strangled her 3 children. Dargy spoke exclusively with ABC's Aaron Katursky about the one shocking moment when that holdout juror used the items the mother used to kill her children.
13: He took the exercise band out of the bag, grabbed an empty water bottle, and tied the band around the water bottle and pulled it.
14: Did he explain why he did that?
13: No. He might have. I'm not entirely... I think I was just so shocked that he did that. Like,
14: is that a mimic of how she killed the children?
13: Yeah, I assume so, yeah.
8: Americans too young to remember 9/11 don't know of a world where everyone was together, at least for a while. At a 9/11 ceremony today in New York, Chuck Schumer, then a freshman senator, wished we could share that feeling once again.
15: I pray that the same sense of common purpose that infused this city and this nation after we were attacked will again be possible.
8: I'm Wayne Cabot, ABC News.
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5: Hard to believe that tomorrow will mark 25 years. This hour, a Seahawks win to start the NFL season, but what's the latest with Sam Darnold and more money coming to a big project in Everett? That and much more after traffic.
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17: Well, we're still dealing with about a 45, 46-minute drive time coming up on the northbound side of I-5 from Boeing Field to Shoreline. That's because we're still working that car fire / accident, whatever you want to call it. A big hazard going on the northbound side right at Columbian Way. The Seattle-Spokane Street Viaduct Bridge is where you're going to find the 2 right lanes blocked off with EMS and fire rescue. So, yeah, give yourself lots of extra time. 99 is a good alternate. That is now back to normal if you want to use that to come up now that they have cleared the maintenance right at the First Avenue South Bridge that you had to deal with. So the delays are starting to thin out very nicely. But I-5 is not where you want to be right now on the northbound side. Southbound, you're at about a 23, 24-minute drive time from Shoreline into Boeing Field. So not as bad, but no express lanes open for you on the southbound side. 405 northbound from Tukwila into Bellevue. Still about a 30, 33-minute drive time. Still very heavy right around the Valley Freeway as you make your way through the Renton S curve. Even the southbound side starting to pick up some volume on the approach to 44th Street, Lake Washington Boulevard. You drop down to about 25 miles an hour through that stretch. But once you get past Highway 900, it picks back up. We got construction going on 512 westbound right at the I-5 interchange. That's supposed to wrap up in about 10 minutes or so, but it is still causing a pretty big delay. In the Northwest News Radio Traffic Center, I'm Andy Bass.
5: Clouds out there now in many areas, but you should be seeing some more sunshine coming on the way for the afternoon and a high near 70 for most areas. It's already 72 in Kent, but it's still just 64 in Everett or Bremerton and Olympia. And in Bellevue, it's 62 in Everett and it's 65 here in Seattle. Tonight, mostly cloudy into the mid-50s, and the clouds will continue for Friday.
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18: Good
5: may have shaved a year or two off of our lives with the possibility of a Seahawks heart attack, but they did start the NFL season with a win, and they did it without Sam Darnold. Darnold, the quarterback, injured his hip in the game's first drive, and while the 13-10 victory over the Patriots is a good start for the team, the evening was definitely an excellent experience for fans and lots of merchants around Lumen Field.
18: Since the Seahawks run last year, the neighborhood's just been really vibrant and buzzing.
5: That's Lowlander Brewing manager Kira Brink telling Como News that her brew pub was fully prepared for the season, thanks in part to all the World Cup matches they experienced. Other fans happy to be there, including members of the military, who got treated to a really cool experience.
19: It's very, very rare to get the opportunity to go to an NFL game, let alone a concert, for free with the Navy, so I thought it was very honorable.
5: Yeah, a little bit of Ace of Base in the background there, too. That's Stormy Hodges, an active-duty sailor from NAS Whidbey. She enjoyed the game, and she got to be into the pregame concert featuring country superstar Luke Bryan. It's 11:08 at Northwest News Radio. Snohomish County has decided to double its buy-in for a new stadium in downtown Everett. In a letter to the city, county officials say they'll add $5 million to the $5 million already invested in what will be known as the Outdoor Event Center. The county leaders wrote that they believe the stadium will strengthen the country's tourism economy and serve both visitors and residents for decades to come. Everett officials continue working to acquire the property needed for what will be home to the Aqua Sox and two minor league soccer teams. The city has already committed more than $23 million to this project. And the last hurdle for school teachers in Everett now cleared. Everett Public Schools has approved a new two-year contract with the union representing more than 1,300 teachers. The Everett Education Association ratified the deal late last month. The contract calls for salary increases of at least 3% for this school year, and again, another 3% for next year. The union president tells the Everett Herald that about 95% of its members voted in favor of the agreement. A heads up for you if you have broccoli sprouts in your refrigerator. Yep, those are the ones that we're looking for because there is a salmonella outbreak linked to recalled broccoli sprouts. Already 22 people have been sickened in four states, including most of them, 16 here in Washington. The FDA says two people were hospitalized. Fortunately, no deaths reported. The recalled sprouts, look for the label, Evergreen Fresh Sprouts of Idaho, distributed to grocery stores, restaurants, and food service customers in Washington, Idaho, and Montana. Affected packages have the expiration dates through September 16th. If you have them in your fridge, do not eat them. That's the advice from the FDA. Do not serve them. Do not sell them while the investigation continues. Throw them away or put them in your compost bin. 11:10 now at Northwest News Radio.
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20: This is the Bloomberg Money Minute. It looks like would-be homebuyers are waiting on the sidelines for mortgage rates to go down. Sales of previously owned homes in the U.S. slowed to their weakest pace in more than a year. The figures from the National Association of Realtors today marks one of only two times since the fall of 2024 that sales have dipped below 4 million. The median sales price, by the way, rose 1.6% from a year ago. It's now $429,000. Traders are looking ahead to tomorrow's big inflation report. The Consumer Price Index may give the Federal Reserve another reason to raise interest rates. This morning, we saw that prices at the wholesale level jumped to the most since May. And this isn't helping. The international benchmark for oil jumped above $107 a barrel. And later on, earnings from Oracle will offer a fresh read on the outlook for artificial intelligence. Oracle has been racking up debt to spend on artificial intelligence, and that spending has also been testing investor patience. I'm John Tucker, Bloomberg Radio.
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17: Well, officials are still trying to wrap up that earlier car fire slash accident on the northbound side of I-5 right at Columbian Way, the Seattle-Spokane Street Viaduct Bridge. It is affecting I-5 northbound along with the eastbound side of the Spokane Viaduct Bridge. So it's causing about, let's call it a 30, 35-minute drive time if you're coming up from Boeing Field up through the Ship Canal Construction Zone. A lot of people are starting to use 99 now that they've completed that First Avenue South Bridge maintenance that had that shut down. But 99 northbound coming up from about Michigan, 14th Avenue, Des Moines Memorial Drive up through Michigan Avenue as you make your way to 509. That is extremely busy, about a 5, maybe even a 10-minute delay. Southbound I-5 coming down from Shoreline down to Boeing Field, you're still dealing with about a 25, 26-minute drive time. No express lanes open for you, but plenty busy through there. 405 southbound, also still about a 30-minute drive time if you're coming down from Bellevue to Tukwila. Still very slow right around 44th Street, Lake Washington Boulevard area. Don't see anything on the cameras, but yet give yourself that extra time. Northbound is still about a 35-minute drive time. You too are extremely busy on the approach to the Valley Freeway all the way through Maple Valley and on the way to Highway 900. Looking at the cameras, I just see bumper to bumper traffic. It looks like it's 5 o'clock in the afternoon out there, but it's really not. In the Northwest News Radio Traffic Center, I'm Andy Bass.
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3: Cool and mostly cloudy through tomorrow. Can't rule out a stray sprinkle or shower, but most areas dry into Friday evening. Even Saturday morning, uneventful. But Saturday afternoon and evening looking wet. Upper 60s, even lightning possible. Sunday morning looks wet. Sunday's our coolest day with a high of only 63. Hopefully some breaks of sun in the afternoon. Then we could warm right back up through next week. In the Como Weather Center, I'm meteorologist George Waldenberger, Como 4 News.
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5: It's being described as a nearly unprecedented midterm convention for the Republicans. ABC's Brad Milkey says the event has attracted the nickname Trumpalooza, or Trumpapalooza, Trumpapalooza, since a lot of time has been celebrating the president.
4: And to Democrats, this is all fine. President Trump is facing some of the worst job approval ratings he's ever seen. They'd love to have him more involved. But considering how much of the Republican Party platform does revolve around Trumpism, perhaps it's the only way to get conservative voters truly excited about the fall.
6: And I'm asking you to let us finish the job we began with the greatest 2 years in the history of the presidency.
4: If you believe in omens, though, you might have been concerned yesterday to see Air Force One, with the president on the way, stopped on the tarmac with an emergency slide billowing out the side. That only began to encapsulate some of the controversy swirling around the White House yesterday. Let's start the day with ABC senior political correspondent Rachel Scott, who's on the ground in Dallas. Rachel, first off, President Trump, he's okay? Plane is all right? Everything's okay?
7: Yeah, he's fine. The president ended up flying the plane here. But Brad, I gotta tell you, I fly a lot around the country. I fly pretty often with President Trump. I have never seen an emergency slide being deployed as you're sitting on the tarmac, let alone waiting for the president of the United States to board the plane to fly across the country. So as you can imagine, things did not start very smoothly. The president's flight was delayed after that emergency slide ended up being deployed on the new Air Force One. And of course, we're talking about that $400 million gift from Qatar.
9: Right.
7: All of a sudden, we see the old Air Force One, a backup, kind of roll up on the tarmac right behind this new jet. Well, President Trump offered up his own explanation.
10: Mr. President, do you know why they're checking the slide? Is there a security concern with the plane?
6: No, they were checking it before, and they just wanted to make sure. So they've, I guess they've already put it up. They want to make sure everything works perfectly.
7: He said everything was perfectly fine, but sources later told us that military personnel accidentally triggered the slide. Anyway, Brad, after that delay, the president did board the plane, and he arrived here in Dallas.
4: Okay, so then you're in Dallas. President Trump spoke in Dallas last night, but I'm wondering more generally about the convention. Like, what is the vibe outside of the president himself? Are there candidates whose stock could rise or fall because of this?
7: Yeah, Brad, it's a little strange. This is unusual, right? We haven't seen a political convention in a midterm election year before. When a number of cabinet secretaries were speaking inside of this arena, there were several empty rows inside as well. And they're all delivering this message, talking about President Trump, talking about his record on the economy, also talking about his record on immigration, his record on crime.
25: Taxpayers were protected. Federal benefits were cut off for people who were never entitled to them.
7: It was striking to see the current Attorney General of the United States addressing a political group. But Brad, look, you said it. President Trump is not on the ballot. And what is notable here is that there are some Republicans that are running in very competitive races. Dan Sullivan in Alaska, Susan Collins in Maine, who are not here. And there's questions about just how far this message can carry. President Trump, of course, is looking to energize voters. And they certainly have a lot of energy about him. There are a lot of Republicans who love President Trump, who defend President Trump. But there's also a lot of voters out there that are dealing with the realities of his economic agenda, this trade war with Canada, and also the ongoing war with Iran that's raising gas prices across the country. So how does the president respond to all this?
6: Right after the election, oil prices are going to be tumbling downward.
7: He's essentially telling voters to hang on tight. He says that those gas prices are going to come down after the midterms, Brad.
4: Well, and it's interesting because obviously this whole event seems geared to kind of court, you know, MAGA Republicans, right? Like, get excited. Trump is here. J.D. Vance is here. Like, get excited about whoever's running in your district. And yet it also seems like the White House is reaching out to even moderate Democrats, and some of them sound willing to play ball to a point.
7: It's almost like the president realizes that he might need a little bit more if he's trying to hang on to both the Senate and the House this midterm election.
26: Yes, I'm Senator John Fetterman, Pennsylvania. Yes, I'm a Democrat. Why am I here talking to you today?
7: And so enter John Fetterman.
26: I'm always going to reject the extremes in socialism and that anti-American way of life.
7: A video was played in the arena full of Republicans who were listening to a Democratic senator talk about President Trump, and not just talk about him, praise him, and also praise the Republican senator, Dave McCormick. I mean, that's something that is definitely unusual and that we don't traditionally see at any type of political convention.
8: And yet there are also candidates like Ken Paxton running for Senate in Texas. We've been told from sources that there are Republicans saying he might need $100 million to compete with somebody like James Tallarico, the Democrat. It's not a great sign for a Republican in Texas. Whether that money gets doled out to him from the sort of Republican establishment, President Trump apparently spending rather freely himself when it comes to White House aides getting gifts worth tens of thousands of dollars. What's going on here?
7: Yeah, so this is the president's personal financial disclosures, which revealed that he has given $155,000 in gifts to White House aides. And there are some familiar names on here that have been in the news recently. The president gave $45,000 each to Natalie Harp, who around Washington is known as the human printer because she carries around a printer, even on the plane on Air Force One to print things for President Trump, because she's a very close aide to the president. He also gave $45,000 to Margot Martin. She's often seen filming social media videos for the president at events. And also to Chamberlain Harris, who is the president's personal assistant. Walt Nauta, a longtime ally of President Trump's, known as his body man, he received a $20,000 gift. Now, in these documents, it's described as cash gifts for the holidays.
8: Sounds like a good Christmas present, Rachel.
7: Yeah, well, in these aides, Brad, they make $150,000 to $175,000 a year. And that's the concern from a lot of legal experts, whether or not this is adding to their salary, whether or not these gifts are intended to keep them around in these public service jobs. Brad, I will tell you, we do see a lot of turnover in any administration, people serving for a little bit of time, then they leave and maybe get a job in a private company. But a lot of people see this as very unusual that the president is giving this much money in personal gifts to these White House aides.
8: Really interesting, because again, like, he's also the richest, like, personally wealthy president we've had in a long, long time. And yet, if these are public jobs that are supposed to be funded by taxpayers, we want to know that's their only duty is to the taxpayer. What happens when the president is also personally supplementing your salary? All right, Rachel Scott, thank you so much.
7: Thanks, Brad.
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5: And now a guy who has not sent me $45,000. Here's Andy Bass.
17: The check's in the mail, I promise. Mm-hmm. I-5 northbound still has that problem with that car fire / accident trying to be wrapped up. Two right lanes remain blocked off at Columbian Way, Seattle Spokane Street Bridge. Still got about a 35-minute drive time from Boeing Field up through Shoreline. It's, you know, all that delay on the approach to the Columbian Way because of that accident scene, so we'll watch out for that. 99 northbound still plenty busy. A lot of people are using that from Michigan Street up through the First Avenue South Bridge. You're dealing with about a 10-minute delay yourself. 405 northbound from Tuckwilla to Bellevue. That's still a 31-minute drive time and about a 25-minute drive time on the southbound side. So getting a little bit better on the southbound side in between Bellevue and Tuckwilla, but the northbound side is extremely busy. In the Northwest News Radio Traffic Center, I'm Andy Bass.
5: 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Cloudy tonight, but into the mid-50s for our low. We're staying dry, though, through tomorrow. And as George will tell you, coming up at 11:45, that's all going to change come this weekend. It is still into the mid-60s throughout the Puget Sound area. We are looking at temperatures and upwards of 70 degrees already in the Kent area. Right now in Seattle, it's 66.
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26: ABC News, I'm Wayne Cabot. So far, Republicans are largely silent on President Trump's pledge to pay $5,000 to every American adult if Republicans maintain control of Congress in November. He calls it a dividend. Democrats call it a bribe. Here's Kentucky Governor Andy Beshear.
29: Last night, the president made himself the briber-in-chief. It is not legal to offer people money for their vote. But if we know one thing about Donald Trump, it's he's never paid a bill he's owed, whether it's in the private sector or as president.
1: Republicans today lost their attempt to change Missouri's congressional map for this year's election. The Supreme Court indefinitely ruling without comment. Video verified by ABC News shows Houthi forces now in the Red Sea port city of Mocha. Yemen says the Houthis now control that city. The news pushing up already high oil prices higher. Crude oil up about $108 a barrel right now. This is ABC News.
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5: E1131 and Seahawks quarterback Sam Darnold due to undergo an MRI today to further examine the hip injury he suffered last night. A 13-10 win over the Patriots, though. And it was a quite the night for Seahawks fans in the Pioneer Square area. Snohomish County is kicking in more money to help finance a new downtown Everett Stadium. The county has already contributed $5 million and will now kick in another $5 million. County officials say the stadium, which will host the Aqua Sox and two minor league soccer teams, will boost tourism and economic development in the county. And Washington Attorney General Nick Brown is co-leading a coalition of 21 attorneys general in two more lawsuits against the federal government. They're challenging new rules that would make it easier for the federal government and even private companies or individuals to modify the habits of various threatened and endangered species that are currently being protected. One man is dead and another is in custody following a fight in Seattle's downtown Westlake Park. A passerby called 911 around 6:45 this morning, reporting two men fighting, one screaming for help. SPD reports a 67-year-old man was declared dead at the scene and a 39-year-old man was quickly located and taken into custody. This comes after a violent Labor Day weekend in Belltown where three people were killed and three injured in three separate shootings. Again, that happened at 6:45. This morning at downtown Seattle. A pregnant widow has filed a wrongful death lawsuit following the tragedy at the pulp mill in Longview. Mackenzie Ammon's husband, Jared, was an electrician at the Nippon Dynawave plant when that tank of white liquor ruptured. She tells Como News they had just learned she was pregnant the week before his death, May 26th, adding it's been very hard to try to grieve while also being pregnant. The lawsuit filed Wednesday in Cowlitz County does not specify a dollar amount. The attorney representing the plaintiff says the mill received three different warnings that the tank was not fit for service. Nippon Dynawave said they are aware of the complaint and that they would not comment due to active litigation.
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5: Here's Andy.
17: Well, things are definitely improving on the northbound side of I-5, Scott. That earlier vehicle fire was just cleared. All lanes have been reopened. They were closing down the two right lanes for some time. Right now, you got about a 38, 36-minute drive time, depending on how you look at it, in between Boeing Field and Shoreline. But that number hopefully will come back down now that that scene has been cleared. On the southbound side from Shoreline down to Boeing Field, that's still about a 25, 26-minute drive time. On the southbound side, 99 is also starting to get back to normal northbound from Michigan Street up through the First Avenue South Bridge. Even beyond that, actually, almost up to about Alaska Street, Ohio Avenue. It's still very slow through there. A lot of people are probably using that to avoid I-5, but now that that scene has cleared, you don't have to do that anymore. Northbound 405, Tukwila to Bellevue, still about a 35, 36-minute drive time in that area. Southbound, much better. You're dealing with about a 20, 22-minute drive time in there. Heading down to the South Sound area, Tacoma down to Olympia is looking really good. That construction on the westbound side of 512 at I-5 has also wrapped up for the day. It wrapped up around 11:15 this morning, so you don't have that to contend with, but the delays are starting to thin down. In the Northwest News Radio Traffic Center, I'm Andy Bass.
5: We're looking for partly sunny skies this afternoon, still dealing with some clouds, and temperatures near 70 throughout the Puget Sound area. We'll have more clouds tonight into the mid-50s for our low. Staying dry, though, through tomorrow, but then we'll have a chance of rain come Saturday. 74 in Kent. That's the anomaly. 67 in Kent. It's 70 in Puyallup and 66 in Seattle.
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5: The latest warnings about the danger of uncontrolled artificial intelligence have sure become more dire than we've ever heard. Some experts are saying there's a 10% or greater chance that AI could kill all humans within the next 10 years, and nobody is making any moves to stop that possibility. Nate Soros of the Machine Intelligence Research Institute also co-wrote a book warning of the danger of runaway AI called If Anyone Builds It, Everyone Dies. He joined News Nation's Marnie Hughes, who asked him just how credible are these new warnings?
2: Very credible. You know, you mentioned that a lot of these AI executives have these worries in private. Many of them have these worries in public. Elon Musk has said he thinks there's a 10 to 20% chance that this technology wipes us out. Dario Modi of Anthropic has said he thinks there's a 25% chance this goes catastrophically wrong and it could kill all humans. I think people in this field have been saying that it's very dangerous for a long time, and the world has largely ignored them or written them off. The big change we're seeing now is that in the wake of, you know, all of these AI advancements, people are starting to notice that maybe these guys are serious.
3: Kill people how, Nate? Walk this through for us.
2: You know, there's a lot of ways that a very smart AI could ruin humanity's day, as it were. The internet is connected to all sorts of real systems. There are already websites like rentahuman.ai, where AIs can go to pay a human to do things for them, no questions asked. AIs have already been hooked up to biological laboratories. AIs have already been shown to be able to develop novel viruses not seen in nature. Humans are already trying to create factories that can produce robots that can produce more factories. Elon Musk calls this the infinite money glitch. So, you know, humanity is sort of trying to build the infrastructure to let digital entities affect the physical world as fast as we can. And if we have incidents like the AI swarm breakouts over the summer with AIs that are smarter, that are better able to, you know, steal money, hire humans, take over those bio labs, take over those robot factories, we would find ourselves creating a new digital species that is smarter than us, that has all these abilities to affect the world. And at that point, what happens to humanity depends on what the AI is trying to do with us.
3: So some would say, okay, if it's that dangerous and even the people creating it are worried about what it can do, why not just shut it off?
2: It's an astute point that AI is not dangerous unless you build it and it escapes. At any point up until we have built the really dangerous AIs, we can just stop this. You know, I'm not here saying that AI is going to kill us. I'm here saying that we sort of need to be aware of the problem and stop before we make the really dangerous sort of AI. But the really dangerous sort of AI, it doesn't need to stay in the lab. You know, we saw these swarm outbreaks over the summer where these AIs were breaking out of computers that were thought not to have internet access and going out to hack other companies contra their instructions. And, you know, if the next swarm not only breaks out to hack other companies, but starts hacking to other computers and running AIs on computers where we don't know that they're running, then suddenly it becomes very hard to shut those computers down. If they start getting control of a robot factory that's off the grid, that, you know, has robots mining metals to make more robot factories, which again, humans are trying to make this sort of factory. If they get control of one of those, that again is harder to shut off. So we can shut it up. We can't shut it off up until we can't. And it's important that we stop before that point of no return.
3: Is there a willingness from the people who are creating it, not the ones sounding the alarm, but the ones who are continuing to build it to put up safeguards? And do you have any confidence Congress can do anything to stop it?
2: Yeah, there's absolutely willingness. You know, we saw over 1,000 employees at these companies signing a letter this summer saying that governments around the world need to develop the tools to, as they put it, pace the frontier development. So they're sort of saying, you know, we are in a bus racing towards a cliff. We don't know how far the cliff is, but one thing we should be doing is building the brakes on this bus. And I think some of the chief executives from some of these labs also signed this letter, although my understanding was initiated by, you know, over 1,000 of these employees. I think people in these companies are worried. You know, we saw the quotes from Jacob who left, and we saw the quotes from Evan who stayed. And, you know, I think it can make sense both to leave for ethical reasons and to stay and try and work in the alignment science on the inside. But a lot of people in these labs are worried. A lot of people in these labs are asking for help from the like the U.S. government and asking for, you know, diplomacy with the Chinese government to sort of agree that none of us are going to do the most dangerous form of this technology. And, you know, I think all we need is awareness from our leaders that we have a problem and that we could see things change very fast.
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6: SNL returns later this month. The 52nd season will kick off, or maybe we should say it'll fast break, on September 26th with Jalen Brunson as the host, along with musical guest Cat's Eye. The following week will be hosted by Dakota Johnson, with Turnstile serving as musical guest October 3rd. And Shane Gillis will return to host for a third time with musical guest Rosalia on October 10th. The jig is up. The news is out. Styx is hitting the road again.
7: After wrapping up a string of dates in Chicago, the band will begin another outing October the 2nd in Selbyville, Delaware. They'll hit several states, including Minnesota, California, and Florida, before wrapping up February the 23rd in Stamford, Connecticut. More information is available on the Styx official website. I'm Mark Mayfield.
6: And Robert Plant will join Brandi Carlile and Margot Price at the 25th annual Americana Honors and Awards in Nashville next week. The ceremony will pay tribute to Dolly Parton as a lifetime achievement honoree for her impact on several musical genres. That's entertainment. I'm Daria Albinger.
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8: This is a Bloomberg Money Minute. Stocks are lower. Yields on U.S. government bonds are rising to fresh multi-year highs as oil prices extend their surge. This is prompting traders to add to bets that the Federal Reserve will raise interest rates as soon as next week. Analysts are pointing out that crude oil is driving inflation, and if that starts getting into the system, it is going to be hard to contain. Oracle shares have been struggling this year as investors worry about the massive debt load the software and cloud computing company has taken on to build out artificial intelligence infrastructure. Now, its earnings after the close today will give Wall Street an indication of how much patience that investors have left for such heavy AI spending. NFL Commissioner Roger Goodell said he'll consider reworking game packages when the league inks its next media rights deal. In an interview with CNBC, he said the packages have to adjust for modern TV consumption habits and the shift to streaming. I'm John Tucker, Bloomberg Radio.
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5: Let's get on over to Andy Bass.
17: Well, we're still looking pretty good throughout most of Seattle now that we've recovered from that earlier car fire slash accident on the northbound side of I-5 right at the Columbian Way Seattle Spokane Street Viaduct Bridge. All lanes have been reopened. Delays are thinning out very nicely. You're dealing with maybe a 25, 26-minute drive time on the northbound side of I-5 if you're coming up from Boeing Field to Shoreline. 99 still extremely busy all the way up through the Spokane Street Viaduct Bridge, especially from Cloverdale Street through there. You don't know exactly why. Maybe people were using that to avoid I-5. Maybe that's still remnants from when they had the First Avenue South Bridge closed down. Either way, you're still dealing with about a 10, maybe even a 15-minute ride and delay. I-405 northbound, Tukwila to Bellevue, still plenty busy on the approach to the Valley Freeway all the way through the Renton S curve up to Highway 900. Still got about a 35, 36-minute drive time on the northbound side of 405. Southbound, not as bad, but still busy. 26-minute drive time coming down from Bellevue into the Tukwila area. So, yeah, we've still got plenty of traffic through there. For the rest of the area, looking pretty good. No other reported problems. In the Northwest News Radio Traffic Center, I'm Andy Bass.
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10: Cooler,
0: today and tomorrow. Upper 60s to near 70 degrees. We'll have mostly cloudy skies through the end of the week. Can't rule out a stray sprinkle or shower, otherwise mainly dry into Friday. Saturday, be ready for rain, especially in the afternoon and evening. Can't rule out lightning either. Only 67 degrees. Sunday's cooler yet, 63. Rain in the morning should break up, but a cool breeze for the afternoon. In the Como Weather Center, I'm meteorologist George Waldenberger, Como 4 News.
5: 66 degrees in Seattle.
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5: 11:49 now. This is the Midday Report at Northwest News Radio. I'm Scott Carty. The Puget Sound's deep tech talent pool has attracted a legacy industry. General Motors will be opening up a Seattle office next year for its 200 or so employees. And that'll be in the region who currently work remotely. They include people who work on marketing, IT, HR, and autonomous vehicles. According to GeekWire, GM is leasing 43,000 square feet of space in the West 8 building in the Denny Triangle. And they will be doing that soon. And the policy for those employees will require them to spend at least 3 days a week in the office. GM already has some other non-Michigan tech hubs in Austin, Texas, and also in the Bay Area. In Thurston County, some people are lifting up their voices in song. Here's Northwest News Radio's Aaron Wright.
1: Thurston County's only shelter for homeless young adults is straining under record demand. Rosie's Place in Olympia logged nearly 3,000 overnight stays in the first half of 2026, a 32% jump from last year. Director Liz Snyder tells the Olympian many arriving here are new to homelessness, including young people exiting foster care or kicked out for being LGBTQ+. County census data backs up their numbers. Homeless 18 to 24-year-olds jumped from 483 in December to 566 by August. Outreach groups point to the rising costs and strained social safety net. Providers say they're grateful young people are seeking help. They just don't have enough beds to meet their needs. Aaron Wright, Northwest News Radio.
5: Carbon monoxide poisoning put two people in their 60s in the hospital.
3: So as soon as we walked in the door, our air monitor went to up to about 115 just inside the door here.
5: Gig Harbor firefighters say a reading of 35 parts per million of carbon monoxide is the maximum allowable for continuous exposure. But their air monitors hit 750 in the couple's bedroom where they found them unconscious. They also had to give the couple's dog oxygen. The Pierce County Sheriff's Office told the News Tribune that Puget Sound Energy is now investigating the cause, and you are heavily encouraged to give your carbon monoxide detector at home a test. And if you don't have one, then get one. It's 11:52 at North.

0: in trying to blame local officials rather than radical Islam, he says, for 9/11. In New York, I'm Scott Pringle.
1: I'm Brian Calvert with the Almanac, a look at what happened on this date in history. It was this date in 1941, construction on the Pentagon began. This date in 1954, 19-year-old Leanne Merriweather won the first televised Miss America pageant. In 1967, the Carol Burnett Show made its debut. And speaking of debuts, it was this date in 1974. Met the Ingalls family. Little House on the Prairie made its TV debut. It was this date in 2009. NBA legend Michael Jordan headlined the class of 2009, inducted into the Naismith Basketball Hall of Fame. It was this date in the year 2001. The worst terror attack happened on U.S. soil. 19 men hijacked 4 planes in a coordinated attack. The attack was traced to the terrorist group Al-Qaeda, which led to a war in Afghanistan. Today, we remember those...
2: I apologize profusely for that. That is not the correct almanac for today. That is, in fact, the one for tomorrow. And, of course, we'll revisit that then. It's 11:54.
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2: Here's Andy Bass.
4: Well, we're still monitoring some heavy delays on the northbound side of I-5. If you're coming up from Boeing Field to Shoreline, still about a 36-minute drive time. You know, you got the express lanes open for you. Still trying to recover from that earlier car fire right at Columbian Way, Seattle Spokane Street by Duck Bridge. So you had some moderate slowdowns through there. Once you get past the 520 bridge in the Ship Canal, you're actually looking really good all the way through there. Southbound side, still about a 25-26-minute drive time. No express lanes open for you through there. So yeah, give yourself that extra time to work your way through those delays anywhere from 120 Fish Street down to Mercer. 405 northbound, still very sluggish from Tukwila to Bellevue. You've got about a 36-37 minute drive time ahead of you. Very slow on the approach to the Valley Freeway all the way through Highway 900. In the Northwest News Radio Traffic Center, I'm Andy Bass.
2: 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Partly sunny this afternoon, a high near 70.
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11: From ABC News, I'm Wayne Cabot. Scrapping the map in Missouri, the Republican Secretary of State, Denny Hoskins, ordering local election authorities to use the 2022 congressional map, not the map backed by President Trump. He was forced to by the Supreme Court today in a ruling this morning. ABC's Catherine Falder says more legal battles are likely, though, with the election just 54 days away.
12: Back in June, the Supreme Court similarly ruled that in Alabama, for example, they could use that map, that Republican-backed map. And it seems like, at least so far, there will be more legal battles here. But it seems like so far that the Supreme Court, in terms of when they weigh in, has been deferring to the states. In this case, we're discussing the Missouri state Supreme Court. But the reality is that this is far from over. We will likely see more of these battles before the midterms. Whether it affects the midterms or not is still to be determined.
11: Also still pending, the Supreme Court ruling on Republican attempts to quickly create a master list of eligible voters and to bar the Postal Service from sending ballots out to those not on the list. Another appeals court today blocked that attempt. Still waiting on the Supreme Court. Hard to keep up with all the scary AI news, and here's more of it today. Anthropic gave the New York Times advance access to a report documenting what it says is a new genre of abuse. Attempts to use Claude to develop software for missiles, armed drones, and bombs. It found three cases in China, two in Russia, one in Yemen. All were shut down. Republicans are mum about President Trump's new promise of a $5,000 dividend to adults if Republicans win the midterm elections. Democrats have a lot to say, though. California Congressman Robert Garcia.
13: The dividend is not happening. He promised a dividend on the tariffs. That didn't happen. He promised a dividend on Doge. That didn't happen.
11: A lot of red on Wall Street right now. The Dow down 400 last hour of trading. You're listening to ABC News.
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11: Hope you have gas in your tank. Pump prices shot up this week to a national average $4.27 a gallon, $5.97 diesel. Rebels apparently have taken over a Red Sea port crucial to shipping. Yemen says Houthis now are in control of that port. Video verified by ABC News seems to confirm it. Bad for shipping, bad for oil prices. Brent crude shooting up today to nearly 108. California is doing something right. All that heat and still the power stays on.
16: California has come a long way since the days of rolling blackouts because so many people running air conditioners would tax the power grid on hot days. California has not issued what's called a flex alert asking residents to conserve energy in 4 years. Jamie Ackman of CAISO, which runs the power grid, says that's because of so much solar power now and batteries that store energy for use when needed.
17: Batteries are really the story here. In the last 5 years, we've added more than 17,000 megawatts of battery storage.
16: And so when the sun begins to go down and people come home from work and turn on the air conditioning, the batteries come into play, offering up the power that didn't used to be there when it was needed. Alex Stone, ABC News, Los Angeles.
11: A warning today from the CDC about rabies and increasing number of people being exposed to rabies this summer. They're alerting doctors nationwide that rabies can be preventable if vaccinations are given before the symptoms begin. Once the symptoms happen, it's usually too late. I'm Wayne Cabot, ABC News.
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14: Drive time is definitely getting back to normal on the northbound side of I-5 from Boeing Field up through Shoreline. About a 34-minute drive time, so you got a couple of minutes back through there. Still slow on the approach to, let's call it the Spokane Street Viaduct Bridge, where we had that earlier car fire that was cleaned up a while ago. Southbound side I-5 coming down from Boeing from Shoreline to Boeing Field. That's still a 24-minute drive time. No express lanes open for you through there. 405 has actually gained a couple of minutes back of drive time coming out of Tukwila to Bellevue. That's still about a 30-minute drive time, but you gained about 3 to 5 minutes back. So it's not as bad, but it's still slow go anywhere from Valley Freeway up through Renton Curve as you make your way to Highway 900. Northbound side of the Valley Freeway on-ramp to 405 northbound, also extremely busy. Highway 18 has never really recovered in between Issaquah-Hobart Road up to the 90 bridge. Still don't see any cones out there in the way of construction for you, but yeah, give yourself a couple of extra minutes as you're climbing up Tiger Summit Mountain. Through there, it's about a 10, maybe even 11-minute delay. And heading up onto the north end of Seattle, looking really good. No reported problems on I-5 coming up from Linwood all the way into Everett and the Marysville. US 2 is also in really decent shape from Freelands Boulevard out to 522. 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
18: For partly sunny skies this afternoon, mostly cloudy tonight into the mid-50s for our low. It'll be mostly cloudy for Friday, and then we get ready for a wet weekend. Our temperatures in Seattle right now, 67 degrees in Seattle, 67 in Bellevue.
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18: Well, get ready for another weekend of heavy traffic and highway closures throughout the Seattle area. The State Department of Transportation reports the I-5 express lanes on the Ship Canal Bridge will be closed from late Friday night through early Monday morning. Of course, they have been pointed in the northbound direction only. Those will be closed either direction, which means that all traffic trying to get across the Ship Canal has two lanes to go through on the upper deck. Meanwhile, the eastbound State Route 520 off-ramp to Montlake Boulevard will be closed for a week starting this Saturday. However, there is good news. Sunday morning, crews are expected to open the first 2 miles of the State Route 167 expressway between Fife and State Route 509 near the Port of Tacoma. That's going to be a very difficult northbound situation approaching I-5 and Ship Canal, and then, of course, adding in that Montlake closure. As gas prices continue to climb, the cost of diesel has reached an all-time high in Washington. Northwest News Radio's Lillian James has details.
19: The current average price for a gallon of diesel in the Seattle-Bellevue-Everett area has reached around $7.11. That's the highest recorded average price for the area ever. The cost of regular gas is also rising, just not setting records quite yet. AAA reports the current average for a gallon of regular in the same area is around $5.68. In all, Washington has the second most expensive prices in the country, following California. Lillian James, Northwest News Radio.
18: An early injury to Sam Darnold, a late come-from-behind win. It all highlighted the Seahawks' season-opening win over the New England Patriots last night, capping another great day for Hawks fans who flooded Soto in Pioneer Square.
20: To have all this energy and so much business out here is really good, not just for us at the Hall, but for everyone else that, you know, has businesses in Pioneer Square.
18: That's manager Robert Vanelstein of the Occidental Hall, enjoying a busy, profitable day, as did Kira Brink. A little bit farther north at Lowlander Brewing.
21: It's fun. I feel like we've gotten our sea legs now that we've done a few playoff games and the World Cup, and now we're ready for the season.
18: That's in the old FX McCrory location. Brink tells Como News the Pioneer Square area feeling vibrant and buzzy since the Hawks playoff run last year, followed by the World Cup matches this summer. Sam Darnold has received really, really good news regarding his hip injury. Coach Mike McDonald said Thursday, but the Seahawks, our starting quarterback, is expected to miss next week's game. That is from sources talking to ESPN's Adam Schefter and the NFL Network's Ian Rappaport. It is 12:09 at Northwest News Radio. In Bellevue, they have been using drones for 5 years for things like surveying traffic accidents and weather events, and now they're going to start a one-year pilot program to expand the use of those drones. Police Chief Wendell Shirley says the drone as first responder program will be a true force multiplier, adding that drones will allow officers to respond to calls faster, safer, and with greater precision. In Redmond, police responded to nearly 20% fewer calls last year because video from drones revealed incidents that didn't need an officer response. It's 12:10.
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22: This is Bloomberg Money Minute. The international benchmark for oil jumping above $107 a barrel with rising tensions in the Middle East. Saudi Arabia said its oil production slumped again to the lowest level in over 30 years. It's all adding to inflation worries, and it may push the Federal Reserve to raise interest rates when they meet next week. Another reading on inflation tomorrow, that's with the Consumer Price Index. NVIDIA has drawn the attention of the Justice Department. Our sources say the DOJ investigating whether NVIDIA structured its $20 billion licensing agreement with Grok to avoid antitrust review. We do love our pets. Analysts say spending on Fido and Kitty can grow by nearly 70% and reach $645 billion in the next decade. It'll be fueled by healthcare and the premium food, as owners are willing to lay out more on animals that are living longer. Companies like Chewy and PetSmart are among those that may benefit. I'm John Tucker, Bloomberg Radio.
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23: Cameras were installed and active during the World Cup, but were turned off when the matches ended.
24: It doesn't mean that you want people surveilled and people to be snatched up off the streets.
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18: The latest city to reconsider using the Flock license plate monitoring system.
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2: We are still dealing with about a 31, 32-minute drive time on the northbound side of I-5 from Boeing Field up through Shoreline, even though the express lanes are open for you 24-7 on the northbound side. Still trying to recover from that earlier car fire at the Spokane Street Viaduct Bridge that has been cleaned up for a while, but then you got the normal delays because of, the Ship Canal construction zone where you go down from four lanes to two. But like I said, the express lanes are open for you 24-7. I-5 southbound coming down from Shoreline to Boeing Field. That's about a 24, 23-minute drive time, making up a little bit of time through there. But getting reports that they just closed the Ballard Bridge at 15th Avenue. Don't know exactly why they closed that for. It's not one of those marine ship canals that they use, so I'm not too sure. I'm investigating to see why that's closed. As of right now, it is causing about a 7 to 10-minute delay as you approach there. 405 southbound at Highway 527 in Canyon Lake. That is an earlier problem. Just wrapping up Southern Canyon Park. That is a wrapping up. Everything is off to the right shoulder, not really causing that much of a slowdown. Right now, Linwood to Bothell is pretty much running at posted speeds. And then Bothell down into Tukwila is still about a 21, 22-minute drive time. Not as bad as it has been. It's definitely subsided. On the northbound side, if you're coming from Tukwila to Bellevue, that's still a 25-minute ride. In the Northwest News Radio Traffic Center, I'm Andy Bass.
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3: Cooler today and tomorrow, upper 60s to near 70 degrees. We'll have mostly cloudy skies through the end of the week. Can't rule out a stray sprinkle or shower, otherwise mainly dry into Friday. Saturday, be ready for rain, especially in the afternoon and evening. Can't rule out lightning either. Only 67 degrees. Sunday's cooler yet, 63. Rain in the morning should break up, but a cool breeze for the afternoon. In the Como Weather Center, I'm meteorologist George Waldenberger, Como 4 News.
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18: A local restaurateur posted something on Instagram that caught my eye and the eyes of many.
4: There isn't room to sell affordable food in Seattle, and here's why.
5: Hi, my name is Uttam Mukherjee. This is our restaurant, Spice Walla, and we serve authentic Indian street food. So here are the facts. Our cost of goods, which is the cost of anything that goes into the food that we serve you, has doubled since 2018. Every month, I look at our inventory, and here's what happened in the first half of 2026.
18: He goes on to tell you that the cost of chicken is up 13% and some other items we'll get into. I caught up with Uttam and we talked about really what he's facing.
4: So every 4 to 6 months, I usually share one of these. And I found when I started doing it a couple of years ago that customers just weren't educated about what was going on in the industry. And as a restaurateur, we felt like it was important to share that information with our customers so they could understand if and when we were to do a price increase, why that was happening. Because ultimately, it's impacting everyone, and we just don't want our customers to be frustrated when they see, you know, 10, 15, 25, 50 cent increase in our prices, which is more than justified in this economy. So we felt like sharing that information was the best course of action to be as transparent as possible with our customers to help them understand what was going on.
18: So let's go through some of the items that you shared. And this is, again, as you mentioned, just the first half of 2026. You said the cost of chicken for you is up 13%. Lamb is up 6%. Yes. Potatoes up 54% and onions are up 89%. Those are all like very core and basic ingredients that you rely on.
4: 100%. And we have a very small menu. So we don't buy a lot of different items. We just buy the same items a lot off them. And so whenever one of these items do fluctuate, it's a huge impact to our business.
18: The other aspects that you mentioned were things like the single serve item cups and forks.
4: Yes.
18: Tell us about that.
4: Yes. Yeah. So that kind of started during the pandemic when supply chains started getting disrupted with, the COVID supply chain distribution problems. The demand was pretty high because everyone was doing to go items, but the supply was very low because factories were shutting down. And so since then, I just don't think it's caught up. Not that I know that industry extremely well. So I'm, making an assumption, but everything from forks, spoons, cups, ramekin containers, et cetera, all of those have been increasing a lot over the past couple of years.
18: And when you say caught up, you mean they haven't gone down in price, because your highlight was
4: that
18: those items for you are up 64% just in the first 6 months of this year.
4: And I think one thing that I think is really important for us to understand at this point in time is just the cost of fuel. I saw some statistics that said that this Labor Day, the cost of diesel was the highest it's ever been. And all of that impacts everything tremendously because, the goods need to get shipped from the factories to the distributors to us. And then also the manufacturers need to source their materials. So all of that fuel costs are hugely impactful.
18: And really through that entire chain, diesel is involved, whether it's the tractors and the farm equipment, it's the trucks going from the farm to the processing, it's going from the distribution center to you.
4: Yeah.
18: You've got a clunky diesel truck out there paying more than $6 a gallon now.
4: Exactly. It all adds up. I think there's been so many things that have impacted us since COVID, right? So, previously when there was a massive disruption in the economy, so for example, the Great Recession or something like that, it was usually just one event that occurred that resulted in a series of consequences that kind of resolved itself. But in this case, we've had COVID, we've had wars. It's just been one thing after another that we feel like has been adding up and is causing this consistent rise. So the other thing that I talked about in that video was that the cost of our goods has doubled since we started in 2018. So while each item fluctuates on a 6 month basis, 4 month basis, month to month, the fact that it's consistently trended upwards and has doubled at this point in time is hugely impactful for all businesses.
7: Yeah, these elevated increases are actually over elevated prices already. So that 89% exactly. increase on onions is 89% above what it already increased to over these last couple exactly. of years. Yeah. Utam Mukherjee of Spicewala, you have a few locations and you've asked people to really go support their local restaurant, to go around the corner, as you said, get to know the staff and frequent them. Do you find that people are also being a little bit more conscious about that to-go container, or can I just grab that fork and take it with me, knowing now that you share this information so transparently?
4: Well, I think, you know, primarily everyone wants people to be dining out as much as they can afford and as much as they're able to. So I think that's going to be the first thing. And then the second thing is going to be, if you are dining out, we want to give you the best service that we possibly can, right? So if that means that you are taking it home and you do want one of those, I think we will always be able to provide that to you.
7: Utam, you're also talking about one of the cornerstones of hospitality, and that you're there to serve a customer and make sure that they have a great experience. I want to know, what are you hearing from customers about what you've shared?
4: You know, so we've done this many times now, when, you know, over the last couple of months, we've posted a few different things that has kind of related to this. And we are hearing a lot that customers just can't afford to eat out right now. They are, a lot of our customer base is people who want affordable food, and a lot of them have been impacted by layoffs or by, you know, the decline and not enough wage increases given the inflation. So their income is not keeping up with what's going on in the economy. Talking about cutting back in general because groceries are too expensive. So we're hearing that a lot from our customers, that there is pressure on them also to start cooking more at home, to do more things at home, to save as much money as they can. And so I think that is something that we can appreciate and empathize with a ton. It obviously puts us in a very difficult position as a business that relies on people coming out and spending their money. But that is what we're hearing a lot. We've also heard a lot that there are changing consumer habits that are impacting the industry as a whole. So, you know, things like GLP-1, et cetera. So we're kind of trying to understand what to do with all of these different consumer behavior trends to determine how we can proceed.
7: Mukherjee of Spicewala, go ahead and let me know, in the spirit of supporting local restaurants, where can people come find you?
4: Yeah, so Spicewala has three locations, one in Capitol Hill, one in Ballard, and one in Columbia City. Please come out and support us.
7: It's a local restaurant you can support, but very interesting to really get that insight into the costs that restaurateur is facing. And many other restaurateurs, I've spoken with many chefs who say, you know what, we don't make anything on the food we serve. The only way that they'll make money is if you buy a glass of wine, a beer, or a cocktail. 1224 now.
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7: Here's Andy.
2: Well, the Ballard Bridge is experiencing some mechanical issues. That's why it is up in the upright position as of right now. And I am looking at a live view of the cameras, and everybody who's basically on 15th Avenue is just turning around and going the opposite way because they can't go any further. There is no ETA. Oh, yeah.
7: How long is it? How long has it been stuck up there?
2: I at least the last 20 minutes or so. So,
7: oh,
2: you know,
7: man.
2: What kind of, it's causing all sorts of delays out there. Yeah, this live pitch is not a lot of unhappy drivers. That's all I'm going to say. So, yeah, a lot of people are turning around and going around and using a different alternate. So that's going to cause all sorts of problems. Still dealing with about a 32-33 minute drive time on the northbound side of I-5 if you're coming up from Boeing Field to Shoreline. So, yeah, give yourself that extra time. In the Northwest News Radio Traffic Center, I'm Andy Bass.
7: And listen, if you're stuck over there, you've got Mike's Tavern. You can go over and have a cup of his world famous chili and some fries. Let's see what else is over there.
2: Some.
7: You got the Lock Spot if you want to go out towards Shoals Shoal. Just go have lunch. Just go relax. If you're on the other side, you can go to La Palma Restaurant and go say hi to my buddy Alejandro there. 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The new SR 167 Expressway opens soon. It'll be toll-free until winter. The shortcut between I-5 and SR 509 near Fife, so drivers can avoid congestion, freight trucks, and go directly to the port. You can learn more at goodtogo167.com. You can also get yourself a free sticker there. 1226 now. Now we're looking for partly sunny conditions this afternoon as we get ready for a wet weekend.
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19: ABC News, I'm Wayne Cabot. Today, another court blocked President Trump from implementing changes to the mail-in ballot so close to the election, but the Supreme Court may get the final say. Today, the High Court told Missouri, use the old congressional maps in November, not the ones the Republicans drafted after President Trump told them to. Different story for Alabama, where the Supreme Court ruled that they can use the Republican map. If Republicans do manage to win both houses, President Trump promises to send $5,000 dividends, as he calls it, to all Americans 18 plus. Representative Robert Garcia of California is among Democrats saying,
31: there's no one in the country that thinks somehow this new dividend is actually going to happen. What the American people want is the president to actually focus on lowering their costs of gas, groceries, and expand health care.
19: Anthropic says China, Russia, and Yemen tried to use its AI for missiles, drones, and bombs, but the attempts were stopped. This is ABC News.
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7: Hawks score a victory to get the season started over the Patriots, 13-10. Sam Darnold, the quarterback, had to step out of the game after injuring his hip. He did undergo an MRI today, ESPN reporting that it looks like it's a muscular situation. He'll definitely be missing the next game, but not season-ending, they say. Federal health officials say if you have broccoli sprouts from Evergreen Fresh Sprouts in your refrigerator, throw them out into the garbage or compost if you have it. A salmonella outbreak has sickened at least 16 people in Washington, according to the CDC. That's out of 22 cases nationwide. Everett Public Schools has ratified a new two-year contract with teachers. Union members had overwhelmingly approved the new deal already, which calls for raises of at least 3% for the next 2 years. 12:32 now at Northwest News Radio. Seattle police investigating a fatal fight that broke out this morning right in Westlake Park in downtown Seattle. About 6:45, a passerby called 911 reporting two men fighting and one screaming for help. SPD reports a 67-year-old man died at the scene and a 39-year-old man was taken into custody. Amazon is facing a possible nationwide class action lawsuit over how it treats pregnant warehouse workers. There are four former warehouse workers in New York who allege Amazon denied pregnant workers chairs, bathrooms, and water breaks and time off for prenatal care. They also accuse Amazon of demanding medical documentation for some accommodation requests. The Federal Pregnant Workers Fairness Act generally requires a reasonable accommodation unless they create an undue hardship. Amazon tells Reuters the plaintiff's accounts contain inaccuracies and omit important details and that the company approved more than 99.9% of pregnancy-related accommodation requests over the past year. And the General Motors Company looking to move into Seattle. They're leasing a space in the Denny Triangle building to put together its Puget Sound area staff. About 200 or so will be there. The new lease for the 43,000 square feet of space at the West 8 building will bring together employees across digital products, autonomous vehicles, IT, HR, and marketing. GM tells GeekWire the company hopes to attract more experts in AI and machine learning, tapping into this region's deep tech talent pool.
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2: I-5 southbound from Shoreline to Boeing Field. You're still dealing with about a 31, 32-minute drive time in that 17-mile stretch. That's actually faster than using 99. That's actually going to gain you 4 minutes. So, yeah, stick with the delays in there. No express lanes open for you. Again, reports of a stalled vehicle on the southbound side of I-5 right near 200th Street over by Military Road. That is blocking the HOV lane, so causing a minor slowdown, as I can see on the cameras through there. Maybe a 2 to 3 minute delay. Waiting on a tow truck to come remove them from the carpool lane. So, yeah, give yourself a couple extra minutes through there. Once you get past that scene at 200th Street, it looks really good all the way through Federal Way, Fife Curve, Tacoma, as you make your way down into Olympia. No reported problems for the rest of I-5. Northbound 405, still very busy. 33-minute drive time coming up from Tukwila to Bellevue. Still on the approach to the Valley Freeway all the way through Highway 900 into Newcastle. You're going to hit those brakes, so those are the heaviest delays. Is still on 405. Once you get past that, looking really good all the way up into Bothell and in Linwood. Again, reports of an accident at 522 eastbound right at Highway 9 as you exit out of Bothell. So, yeah, there's a little bit of a problem through there blocking off the right lane. Maybe a 4 or 5 minute delay starting to form behind there. So give yourself that extra time. In the Northwest News Radio Traffic Center, I'm Andy Bass.
7: A little cloudier than I thought it would be at this point. We're still hoping to get to partly sunny here in Seattle. We are still seeing the sun peek through in some other areas, mainly down in Bremerton, also up in Everett and Puyallup, a little bit of sun, but kind of cloudy throughout the Puget Sound area. And definitely not super warm today. We're at 67 in Bremerton, 75 in Kent, 68 in Tacoma, and 68 here in Seattle at Northwest News Radio.
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7: It's a bit of a contradiction in the nation's largest school district. New York City is banning the use of generative AI tools for kids through the eighth grade, then a limited amount of AI for high school students. But there is also parent pushback over the removal of physical books from some classrooms. The parent of three Big Apple school kids, Kelly Clancy, told News Nation's Marnie Hughes about how she became an advocate for good old-fashioned books.
0: My son came home on the first day of fourth grade and he said, Mom, they took away my books. And I said, what do you mean? And he's like, last year we had books. This year we don't have any. I don't know where they went. Can you get them back for me? And so I said, this seems strange. And I started going, I talked to the teachers and then I talked to the administration and I started going to meetings. And this was the beginning of the shift to what's called New York City Reads, where 75% of schools in New York City have adopted HMH as the reading curriculum. And HMH is a book-free curriculum. So kids read short passages and then they answer questions on computers. And they have this sort of frequent guided questions and guided answers they have to do. These questions are now graded by AI. And so, you know, I started going to meetings and saying, I can't believe that I have to say this, but kids need books in order to read. How are you teaching these kids to read if they don't have access to books? And this is the case across the city. There are teachers who will tell you that they're banned from teaching The Giver, not because of the content of The Giver, but because of the fact that it's a novel and they aren't allowed to teach novels in middle school. And so we decided that there's a coalition of 15 organizations in New York City, the Coalition for an AI Moratorium, and we started working together to get AI out of our schools and to restore this idea of human-centered learning.
20: So this is a temporary win for you, this announcement from the mayor, but temporary key. The question is how long it lasts and how far reaching is it? What more would you like to see when it comes to AI in the classroom?
0: We had asked for a 2-year moratorium. We got a 1-year partial moratorium, so we're calling it a pause. And we think that it's great that, you know, kids, you know, 600,000 kids today started school with less AI in the classroom than they had last year. And that's fantastic. We'd like to see those made permanent, AI permanently banned for 2K through 8. And we're really concerned about high school as well. And so part of this policy are these pilot programs that up to 50,000 and high schoolers are going to be subjected to. There isn't a way to opt out. There's not a way that these are being tested for racial bias or environmental impact. And we're hearing from a lot of high schoolers and their families that they're really worried about their kids being used as guinea pigs for these pilot programs. And so what we'd like is for it to be made permanent for high school and for us to have permanent for up to high school and then to have the same protections that our friends in LA have won protecting kids in high school from AI as well.
20: Well, you certainly struck a chord at an important time. I think there was some data this week about reading levels across the United States and that they are lower, and you have to believe that this is all part of it. That said, you heard from the education secretary there that if kids are not AI proficient and technology proficient when they graduate, they won't be ready for the tech world. The tech train has left the station, Kelly, so to speak. So is there a right balance to strike here as we try to teach our kids the appropriate ways to utilize the tool, but also not lose them in the process?
0: I think that this is a question on the minds of every parent and every educator in America. And the way that we think about it is that there's a huge difference between educational technology and education about technology, right? And so there's no studies supporting the idea that kids need generative AI to learn. In fact, there's a ton of studies that it's saying that it leads to cognitive offloading and cognitive debt. And so there's the idea that kids need to be able to use generative AI in order to learn, that's not supported by any research. No one I know thinks that kids shouldn't learn about AI, right? But when, you know, I spent a lot of time talking to people in the tech world and people in the finance world and people in the legal world, and every single conversation I have, they say that the easy part is using AI. No one is not getting a job because they don't know how to use AI, because generative AI is prompt-based. It's a conversation. There's no skill there. The reason that people are not getting jobs is because they're losing the fundamental skills of communication, working through hard problems, critical thinking, extracting information from text. And so what you hear when you talk to people in the tech world is they actually are some of the people who are most in favor of having limits on AI in school situations.
7: The Seahawks open the NFL season with a win over the Patriots. The season continues later today with a couple of NFC West rivals facing off in Australia. ABC's Brad Milkey says the two teams have taken very different approaches to dealing with jet lag because they are down under. in Australia.
1: If you've ever flown long distances, you know the problem. Take a red-eye flight, you've barely gotten any sleep. Take a regular flight, you might get a nice nap, but now your body clock is all messed up. You might be able to stay awake for your big meeting, but you're basically sleepwalking for days at a time. It's even more pronounced when you're going to the literal other side of the world in Australia.
3: When I look at my clock and it says the time, and then I try to see my family's time, and then it says the time, but it says yesterday. I don't even get how that's possible. So I feel like I'm in the future.
1: The 49ers have employed the traditional approach. Fly in early, get your body adjusted so you can be as close to your best as possible on the big day itself. It's their first game of the season, so they had time to bring the families, check out the scenery, go to an Aussie rules football match, and maybe learn about some basic geography.
21: I mean, how far are we from Antarctica? That's what I gotta ask, yeah. So, like, I mean, we're, like, right on top of it, huh?
1: However, our partners at ESPN spoke to sleep experts who said, honestly, it takes weeks to fully adjust to a time difference this extreme. In fact, they say even if you do adjust, you would still have a heck of a time adjusting back to the West Coast in time for next week's game, which is why the LA Rams are trying something totally different. Instead of taking time to adjust on the ground, they're not adjusting at all. They flew into Australia last night. They will spend the next several hours living on LA time, meaning they'll have breakfast this morning as if they were in the States while the rest of Australia is around them enjoying dessert. They'll stay up through Australia's nighttime as it's lunchtime for us, so that then when they kick off at 10:35 a.m. local time, everything will feel like a standard night game, except the bright sun.
22: Like they said, not to nap, so I'm being ready to sleep on that flight and sleep as much as I can until they're getting ready to serve breakfast. I probably won't peek an eye.
1: Sleep doctors say there are trade-offs here either way. It's tough to trick your body into thinking it's nighttime when it's not. It's probably easier to head right back to the U.S. the following day, though. But there are also other considerations. For instance, this is technically a Rams home game. They're the ones allegedly trying to get more fans in Australia, but it is the Niners who are now being invited to sausage sizzles and crock wrestling parties. Sometimes, in work and in life, the adventure takes precedence over healthy sleep.
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7: And the update is ugly. The Dow is down a little more than 0.6%. The S&P 500 down a little bit more than 0.5%. And the NASDAQ is down 0.6%. As we go down the list, there's this little category called oil. That's up $6.64 a barrel. That is nearly a 7% increase for the day.
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7: For those sitting there burning up gas with the Ballard Bridge stuck up in the air or just watching money fly out the window.
2: Yeah, not pretty to be out there for sure. Or on I-5 northbound in between, let's call it Seattle to Shoreline. Shoreline to Boeing Field on the southbound side. You're still dealing with about a 31-minute drive time. No express lanes open for you. And if you're coming up from Boeing Field to Shoreline, that too is about a 30-minute drive time where the express lanes open for you 24/7. So very busy. I believe they got the Ballard Bridge fixed. I'm trying to confirm that right now. I do not see it on my map anymore. The live pick is also gone, so I'm not too sure. But if it is, definitely give yourself a little bit of extra time. Hopefully the lasers thin out very nicely. From what I can see and will tell, the Ballard Bridge at 15th Street is back open for vehicle traffic. I-5 southbound at 200th Street, that carpool lane is still blocked off with a stalled vehicle waiting on a tow truck. Getting a little bit busier from about, let's call it from 405 as you make your way down to 200th Street. With about out of 5-7 minute delay starting to form through there. Northbound 405 coming up from Tukwila to Bellevue, still dealing with about a 31-30 minute drive time and about a 24-25 minute drive time on the southbound side if you're traveling from Bellevue down to Tukwila. Still got that earlier problem with an accident on 522 at Highway 9 with the left lane blocked off. In the Northwest News Radio Traffic Center, I'm Andy Bass.
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4: Cool and mostly cloudy through tomorrow. Can't rule out a stray sprinkle or shower, but most areas dry into Friday evening. Even Saturday morning, uneventful. But Saturday afternoon and evening looking wet. Upper 60s, even lightning possible. Sunday morning looks wet. Sunday's our coolest day with a high of only 63. Hopefully some breaks of sun in the afternoon. Then we could warm right back up through next week. In the Como Weather Center, I'm meteorologist George Waldenberger, Como 4 News.
7: 68 degrees in Seattle.
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7: Thanks for joining us at Northwest News Radio. This is the Midday Report. I'm Scott Carty. A man remains missing after leaving for a cross-country traverse in Olympic National Park, and Northwest News Radio's Lillian James has an update.
35: The National Park Service says 26-year-old Neil Gehrig left the Madison Falls Trailhead on August 31st. He planned to travel from Boulder Lake to Appleton Pass before returning back to Madison Falls on September 1st. However, he was reported overdue on September 2nd and has been missing ever since. Anyone who is in the area or has information is urged to contact the National Park Service Investigative Services Branch tip line. He is described as 5'5", around 130 pounds, with a slender build, brown eyes, and short black hair. Lily and James, Northwest News Radio.
7: Puget Sound Energy is investigating the cause of a carbon monoxide poisoning after a man and a woman in their early 60s were rushed to a hospital. Gig Harbor firefighters say that their air monitors immediately alerted them to the dangerous levels of CO in the house.
0: 115 just outside the front door here. It's like 750 in their bedroom.
7: That high of a level, firefighters say, can kill you. Both victims were breathing. They were unconscious, though, when firefighters reached them. The couple's dog also needed oxygen, according to the Tacoma News Tribune. The Pierce County Sheriff's Office now reminding everyone, check your carbon monoxide detectors. Make sure they're working. Hit the test button on them. Levels at 35 parts per million or above indicate a malfunctioning appliance or poor ventilation that requires immediate investigation and correction. And if you don't have a carbon monoxide detector to test, then you should get one. Washington's Health Insurance Exchange is headed for a second straight rate of increase of more than 20%, with rates rising an average of 22.2% next year. About 250,000 Washingtonians are enrolled in exchange plans this year. State law requires regulators to approve rates that insurers show are actuarially justified. The Washington State Standard reports the approved increases vary by insurer and says

0: via a 30-minute interactive video per week, experienced better sleep health. For many women who are postmenopausal, weight gain is common. A study published in the journal Menopause finds replacing animal protein with plant protein can help with weight loss. According to researchers, women who shifted to soybeans, beans, and grains lost significant weight while leaving their total protein intake unchanged. Research published in Anesthesiology suggests anesthesiologists might be able to help patients have positive, calming dreams during surgery. The approach involved informing patients they might dream using propofol to encourage dreaming as they emerge from general anesthesia. And that's today's Northwest Life Beat on Northwest News Radio.
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1: All right, Andy Bass has been plenty busy this morning, or this afternoon, I should say.
3: Yeah, we're not too bad as of right now, thank God. Things have wound down very nicely. We are working, well, getting reports of a disabled vehicle blocking the right lane of I-5 southbound right at SR 529 milepost 199 way up in Marysville. I am looking through the camera system. It looks pretty up there. Every lane is open. I do not see it. If it is out there, definitely be careful. Or you could just text me and say yay or nay, and that is 206-421-1000. But yeah, according to officials, the right lane is blocked off. But I can't find it or see it, and it looks really good throughout all the camera system. Continuing on the southbound side of I-5 from Everett down to Shoreline, that's still running at posted speeds. Shoreline down to Boeing Field, still about a 31-32 minute drive time. And then from Boeing Field all the way down to 200th Street, where we have a disabled vehicle blocking the HOV lane, still going on, causing a minor slowdown. 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
1: It's getting a little bit brighter out there, but still not sunny in Seattle. We have plenty of clouds. It'll be sticking around tonight with a low into the mid-50s and a cloudy Friday ahead for us as we get ready for a wet weekend. 68 degrees in Seattle right now at Northwest News Radio.
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10: From ABC News, I'm Wayne Cabot. Money is on the minds of Americans with President Trump offering dividends, as he calls them, to all adults, $5,000, but only if Republicans win both houses of Congress in November. Democrats call it a straight-up bribe. Representative Madeline Dean of Pennsylvania saying we're too deep in debt to add another trillion or so.
11: Here's the president who racked up another $4 trillion as a result of the big, beautiful bill. Republicans are complicit in that. So to the point where we are $40 trillion in debt. And then last night, he dangles this promise of a $5,000 payoff for voting for him and Republicans. That would add another trillion or two.
10: Price pressure is evident in new inflation numbers. The producer price index jumping today from 4.7% in July to 5.4 now, and that's making government bonds more expensive. It's adding red ink to Wall Street. The S&P right now closing lower for a fourth straight day. One more thing scaring investors, oil prices, Brent crude hitting 108 a barrel right now, and gasoline prices jumping a nickel or more every day the past few days.
12: We're seeing these prices the highest they've been since late May, and gas prices since the start of the war up $1.33. But the timeline that the president is now outlining in response to questions from our Mary Bruce yesterday should not give Americans optimism that things are going to improve anytime soon. He said yesterday he doesn't think the war is going to end until after the midterm election.
10: ABC's Karen Travers at the White House. Gas hit $4.27 a gallon today, diesel at $5.97, and now Iran may have more control of shipping, with the Houthis seizing a port on the Red Sea today. A court today blocked President Trump from changing mail-in ballots so close to the election, and the Supreme Court told Missouri, throw out the new congressional map that favors Republicans. 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
10: The average 30-year fixed-rate mortgage rate blew past 7% today after a spike in oil prices and wholesale inflation numbers. Anthropic says China and Russia and Yemen all tried to use its AI for missiles, drones, and bombs, but the attempts were stopped. Today, Lindsay Clancy's lawyer tried again to have a Massachusetts court find her not guilty by reason of insanity.
4: Less than a week after an 11-to-1 deadlock jury led to a mistrial in her triple murder case, Lindsay Clancy's attorney asked a Massachusetts judge to effectively throw out the case because he said prosecutors failed to present enough evidence to prove that Clancy murdered her three children. Defense attorney Kevin Reddington asked the judge to reach a required finding of not guilty by reason of lack of criminal responsibility, arguing that Clancy was suffering from postpartum psychosis and couldn't tell the difference between right and wrong when she strangled her three children. Clancy's due to return to court on September 29th, when the judge could hear arguments about the motion. Peter Haralambos, ABC News, New York.
10: 7 in 10 registered voters, 70%, disapprove of how Democrats in Congress are handling their job, compared with 67% who disapprove of Republicans. And yet the new Quinnipiac poll out today says if the election were held today, more registered voters prefer Democrats to control the House by 11 percentage points. On the executive order renaming Lake Ontario, 70% say thumbs down, 21% support, calling it Lake America. Wayne Cabot, ABC News.
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15: It's 104 at Northwest News Radio. We're still basking in the big Seahawks win last night. But first, let's get to traffic.
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15: Andy Bass is following things for you out there.
16: Oh, some good news. That earlier stalled vehicle on the southbound side of I-5 at Highway 529 up in Marysville, never there, so not really causing much of a slowdown. Looking really good all the way through Everett down to Linwood into the Shoreline area. Shoreline, obviously, down to Boeing Field is still a 31-minute drive time with no express lanes open for you through there. And that earlier stalled vehicle in the HOV lane at 200th Street has also been wrapped up, and delays have thinned out very nicely. No reported problems anymore in between Seattle and Tacoma. Tacoma down to Olympia also running at posted speed. Same thing with the northbound coming up from Olympia all the way pretty much to Boeing Field. 405 northbound getting a little bit busier on the approach to I-5 and then all the way through the Valley Freeway and up to Highway 900. Don't see anything on the cameras, but doesn't mean that there's something there. But yeah, give yourself a couple of extra minutes through there. And then also the southbound side starting to get real busy from the 90 bridge all the way down to about Lake Washington Boulevard. Starting to see some heavy delays starting to form a little early for rush hour, so I'm guessing maybe people returning back from a late lunch. 522 eastbound at Highway 9, left lane remains blocked off with that earlier accident as you exit out of Bothell, so careful through there. In the Northwest News Radio Traffic Center, I'm Andy Bass.
15: You might see a little bit of sun peek through a little bit this afternoon, but still looking at clouds, and we'll see clouds continue tonight for a cloudy Friday. Tomorrow will be in the upper 60s. Tonight, a low into the mid-50s. And then Saturday, we have a chance of rain coming to town. We'll talk about that in about 10 minutes.
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15: All right. Well, we just talked about traffic, and we're going to be talking about it a lot because we have much more on the way this weekend. It's going to be another weekend full of closings and congestion in Seattle, beginning Friday night and lasting through Monday morning. The I-5 express lanes on the Ship Canal Bridge will be closed both directions, not just the northbound as it's been open lately. They'll be closed both directions and all weekend because of the State Department of Transportation. It needs to get their crews in to work on drainage pipes on the underside of the upper deck, so that they can get all that water that's coming for the winter in the right spot. Also, the eastbound State Route 520 off-ramp to Montlake Boulevard will become closed for a week. That's right. Eastbound State Route 520 off-ramp to Montlake Boulevard, that's the one just after you get off I-5, will be closed for a week starting this Saturday. On Sunday morning, crews are expected to open the first 2 miles of the new State Route 167 expressway between Fife and State Route 509 near the Port of Tacoma. That will be free for you to use until winter, I believe it is. It's 108 now at Northwest News Radio, and the gas prices continue to go up with the price of oil just skyrocketing today. It's now up 7.1% for the day. It's continuing to affect diesel as well. Here's Northwest News Radio's Lillian James.
17: In the Seattle-Bellevue-Everett area, the price for a gallon of diesel has reached right around $7.11, according to AAA. That is now the highest recorded average price for the area, and gas prices aren't too far behind. In the same area, a gallon of regular gas costs on average around $5.68. The all-time high, which was set earlier this year, is about $5.99. Overall, Washington has the second most expensive prices in the country following California. Lillian James, Northwest News Radio.
15: Getting reports from ESPN that Sam Darnold is going to be okay. Had an MRI last night, had an uncomfortable night apparently at Harborview, but he is going to be okay. He won't be playing in next week's game though, and we don't know exactly when, but it doesn't look like his hip injury that he sustained very, very early in the game. In the very first drive is a season ender. That's the good news. The other good news is the Seahawks won 13-10 over the Patriots. Also, local businesses won.
18: It feels like ever since the Seahawks run last year, the neighborhood's just been really vibrant and buzzy.
15: That's Kira Brake. She talked to Como News. She's the manager over at Lowlander Brewing, the old FX McCrory's. And she said that, you know, they got fully prepared for the season, thanks in part to last season, the NFC Championship, the World Cup matches, all of those things. And lots of fans were happy to be there. There were even some members of the military who got treated to a great day at Lumen Field.
19: It's very, very rare to get the opportunity to go to an NFL game, let alone a concert, for free with the Navy. So I thought it was very honorable.
15: Now, you hear the Spice Girls in the background there, but she was actually there to see country superstar Luke Bryan for a special pregame performance. Her name is Stormy Hodges, and she's an active-duty sailor from Whidbey Island Naval Air Station. She was there to enjoy all of it. Go Hawks! In Everett, Snohomish County has decided to double in on its buy for a new stadium in downtown Everett. In a letter to the city, county officials say they'll add $5 million to the $5 million they've already invested in what will be known as the Outdoor Event Center. The county leaders wrote that they really do believe the stadium will strengthen the county's tourism economy and serve both visitors and residents for decades to come. Everett officials continue working to acquire the property needed for what will be home to the Everett Aqua Sox, Seattle Mariners minor league team, and a couple of minor league soccer teams, one men's, one women's. The city has already committed more than $23 million to the project. 110.
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15: And the markets have closed for the day, and some people, I think, are breathing a sigh of relief. The Dow, S&P 500, and NASDAQ were all down at about or a little over 0.6%, each of them. Gold was down $95.30 an ounce. That's a 2% decrease for the day. But the real ugly factor is oil. It went up $6.83 a barrel, and that is a 7% increase for the day. 111 now, and we'll get to traffic and weather coming up.
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16: Well, we're getting reports of a brand new problem. You're going to find this on Evergreen Way, Pacific Highway, right at 220th Street. It's an accident blocking the right lane. I know it's slow, a couple of intersections on the approach to 220th Street. I just don't see that intersection as busy as some of the others. Not saying that it's not there. Just give yourself a couple of extra minutes. I-5 southbound from Shoreline down through Boeing Field, still a 30-minute drive time. And the same thing on the northbound side if you're coming up there. Express lanes are open for you on the northbound side 24/7. But yeah, bad news, as Scott mentioned, they're going to be closed this weekend for everybody, just not the northbound side. Northbound 405, that is still extremely busy from Tukwila up to Bellevue, still about a 20-21 minute drive time, and about a 24-25 minute drive time on the southbound side. So starting to see volume build in that area. Still got that earlier problem on 522 eastbound, right at 9th or Highway 9. Left lane remains blocked off through that accident scene, and you got stop and go traffic on the approach to there. For the rest of 522, not too bad as you make your way up into the Monroe area at US 2, and US 2 is in really good shape from Monroe out to Everett as you make your way to the I-5 interchange. In the Northwest News Radio Traffic Center, I'm Andy Bass.
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23: And mostly cloudy through tomorrow. Can't rule out a stray sprinkle or shower, but most areas dry into Friday evening. Even Saturday morning, uneventful. But Saturday afternoon and evening looking wet. Upper 60s, even lightning possible. Sunday morning looks wet. Sunday's our coolest day with a high of only 63. Hopefully some breaks of sun in the afternoon. Then we could warm right back up through next week. In the Como Weather Center, I'm meteorologist George Waldenberger, Como 4 News.
15: 66 with a little bit of sun right now in Everett. It's 69 in Tacoma, 72 in Puyallup. Kent is the hot spot, 76 with some sun peeking through. Bellevue at 70 and Seattle at 70.
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15: Underway yesterday, continuing today, Republicans are in the midst of a nearly unprecedented midterm convention that many are calling Trumpapalooza, since a lot of it has been centered around celebrating President Trump. Here's ABC's Brad Milkey.
24: And to Democrats, this is all fine. President Trump is facing some of the worst job approval ratings he's ever seen. They'd love to have him more involved. But considering how much of the Republican Party platform does revolve around Trumpism, perhaps it's the only way to get conservative voters truly excited about the fall.
25: And I'm asking you to let us finish the job we began with the greatest 2 years in the history of the presidency.
24: If you believe in omens, though, you might have been concerned yesterday to see Air Force One, with the president on the way, stopped on the tarmac with an emergency slide
3: billowing out the side. That only began to encapsulate some of the controversy swirling around the White House yesterday. Let's start the day with ABC senior political correspondent Rachel Scott, who's on the ground in Dallas. Rachel, first off, President Trump, he's okay? Plane is all right? Everything's okay?
5: Yeah, he's fine. The president ended up flying the plane here. But Brad, I gotta tell you, I fly a lot around the country. I fly pretty often with President Trump. I have never seen an emergency slide being deployed as you're sitting on the tarmac, let alone waiting for the president of the United States to board the plane to fly across the country. So as you can imagine, things did not start very smoothly. The president's flight was delayed after that emergency slide ended up being deployed on the new Air Force One. And of course, we're talking about that $400 million gift from Qatar.
3: Right.
5: All of a sudden, we see the old Air Force One, a backup, kind of roll up on the tarmac right behind this new jet. Well, President Trump offered up his own explanation.
6: Mr. President, do you know why they're checking the slide? Is there a security concern with the plane?
25: No, they were checking it before, and they just wanted to make sure. So they've, I guess they've already put it up. They want to make sure everything works perfectly.
5: He said everything was perfectly fine, but sources later told us that military personnel accidentally triggered the slide. Anyway, Brad, after that delay, the president did board the plane, and he arrived here in Dallas.
3: Okay, so then you're in Dallas. President Trump spoke in Dallas last night, but I'm wondering more generally about the convention. Like, what is the vibe outside of the president himself? Are there candidates whose stock could rise or fall because of this?
5: Yeah, Brad, it's a little strange. This is unusual, right? We haven't seen a political convention in a midterm election year before. When a number of cabinet secretaries were speaking inside of this arena, there were several empty rows inside as well. And they're all delivering this message talking about President Trump, talking about his record on the economy, also talking about his record on immigration, his record on crime.
7: Taxpayers were protected. Federal benefits were cut off for people who were never entitled to them.
5: It was striking to see the current Attorney General of the United States addressing a political group. But Brad, look, you said it. President Trump is not on the ballot. And what is notable here is that there are some Republicans that are running in very competitive races. Dan Sullivan in Alaska, Susan Collins in Maine, who are not here. And there's questions about just how far this message can carry. President Trump, of course, is looking to energize voters. And they certainly have a lot of energy about him. There are a lot of Republicans who love President Trump, who defend President Trump. But there's also a lot of voters out there that are dealing with the realities of his economic agenda, this trade war with Canada, and also the ongoing war with Iran that's raising gas prices across the country. So how does the president respond to all this?
25: Right after the election, oil prices are going to be tumbling downward.
5: He's essentially telling voters to hang on tight. He says that those gas prices are going to come down after the midterms, Brad.
3: Well, and it's interesting because obviously this whole event seems geared to kind of court, you know, MAGA Republicans, right? Like, get excited. Trump is here. J.D. Vance is here. Like, get excited about whoever's running in your district. And yet it also seems like the White House is reaching out to even moderate Democrats, and some of them sound willing to play ball to a point.
5: It's almost like the president realizes that he might need a little bit more if he's trying to hang on to both the Senate and the House this midterm election.
8: Yes, I'm Senator John Fetterman, Pennsylvania. Yes, I'm a Democrat. Why am I here talking to you today?
5: And so enter John Fetterman.
8: I'm always going to reject the extremes in socialism and that anti-American way of life.
5: A video was played in the arena full of Republicans who were listening to a Democratic senator talk about President Trump, and not just talk about him, praise him, and also praise the Republican senator, Dave McCormick. I mean, that's something that is definitely unusual and that we don't traditionally see at any type of political convention.
3: And yet there are also candidates like Ken Paxton running for Senate in Texas. We've been told from sources that there are Republicans saying he might need $100 million to compete with somebody like James Tallarico, the Democrat. It's not a great sign for a Republican in Texas. Whether that money gets doled out to him from the sort of Republican establishment, President Trump apparently spending rather freely himself when it comes to White House aides getting gifts worth tens of thousands of dollars. What's going on here?
5: Yeah, so this is the president's personal financial disclosures, which revealed that he has given $155,000 in gifts to White House aides. And there are some familiar names on here that have been in the news recently. The president gave $45,000 each to Natalie Harp, who around Washington is known as the human printer because she carries around a printer, even on the plane on Air Force One, to print things for President Trump. She's a very close aide to the president. He also gave $45,000 to Margo Martin. She's often seen filming social media videos for the president at events. And also to Chamberlain Harris, who is the president's personal assistant. Walt Nauta, a longtime ally of President Trump's, known as his body man, he received a $20,000 gift. Now, in these documents, it's described as cash gifts for the holidays.
3: Sounds like a good Christmas present, Rachel.
5: Yeah, well, in these aides, Brad, they make $150,000 to $175,000 a year. And that's the concern from a lot of legal experts, whether or not this is adding to their salary, whether or not these gifts are intended to keep them around in these public service jobs. Brad, I will tell you, we do see a lot of turnover in any administration, people serving for a little bit of time, then they leave and maybe get a job in a private company. But a lot of people see this as very unusual that the president is giving this much money in personal gifts to these White House aides.
3: Really interesting, because again, like, he's also the richest, like, personally wealthiest president we've had in a long, long time. And yet, if these are public jobs that are supposed to be funded by taxpayers, we want to know that's their only duty is to the taxpayer. What happens when the president is also personally supplementing your salary? All right, Rachel Scott, thank you so much.
5: Thanks, Brad.
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15: Here's Andy Bass.
16: Well, things are still pretty busy in some areas. Still trying to clean up Pacific Highway northbound right at 220th Street. Right lane remains blocked off through there. It is causing about a 5-minute delay, so watch out. I-5 southbound as you approach Highway 529. Right lane remains blocked off, according to officials, that there is a disabled vehicle out there. Well, once again, I am looking at the cameras, and I just do not see it. There is absolutely no delay. So if it is out there, hopefully it's off to the shoulder. Accident on 522 eastbound right at 9th, or Highway 9. That left lane remains blocked off through there. It is in the final clearing stages and hopefully will be wrapped up momentarily. I-405 southbound from Bellevue down to Tukwila. That's still about a 25, 26-minute drive time. A little less on the northbound side if you're coming up from Tukwila to Bellevue. That is only about a 22-minute drive. In the Northwest News Radio Traffic Center, I'm Andy Bass.
15: 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The new SR-167 Expressway opens soon. It'll be toll-free until winter. It's the shortcut between I-5 and SR-509 near Fife. So, drivers, you can avoid congestion. Freight trucks can deliver direct to the port. 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Clouds out there, and that'll be the case for tonight with a low into the mid-50s. It is 60 or 70 degrees now in Seattle.
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15: It's 1:30 at Northwest News Radio. We are getting ready for more football with the big game in Australia, and the Seahawks had a big 13-10 win yesterday. The good news about Sam Darnold is that it looks like he's going to be all right. It seems like the hip injury he sustained was more muscular, not any sort of bone structure or anything like that. Definitely going to miss next week's game, and is not out for the season, is the report. So that's good news. Time to check in with ABC News Live in New York.
19: ABC News, I'm Wayne Cabot. More courts are shooting down President Trump's attempts to change election rules before the midterms. The U.S. Supreme Court this morning tore up the Republican map in Missouri, and an appeals court this afternoon rejected mail-in ballot changes. About President Trump's new promise of a $5,000 dividend to adults if Republicans win the midterms, California Congressman Robert Garcia, Democrat, says
26: the dividend is not happening. He promised a dividend on the tariffs. That didn't happen. He promised a dividend on Doge. That didn't happen.
19: He says it would add $1 trillion or more dollars to our red ink. Red ink on Wall Street, the S&P closing lower for a fourth day. Inflation grew last month, and inflation pressure is growing with the government bonds turning more expensive today. Drivers really feeling it this week. Gas prices jumping a nickel or more each day over the past few days. This is ABC News.
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15: As I mentioned, Seahawks Sam Darnold, the quarterback, went through an MRI, a good scan. Everything looks like it's going to be okay. It's just going to take some time for him to recover from that injury. Snohomish County kicking in more money to help finance a new downtown Everett Stadium. The county has already contributed $5 million. They're going to kick in another $5 million more. And Attorney General Nick Brown of our state is co-leading a coalition of 21 attorneys general in two more lawsuits against the federal government. They're challenging new rules that would make it easier for the federal government to, and even for private companies or individuals, to modify the habitats of various threatened and endangered species that are currently being protected. This morning, early, around 6:45, right in the heart of downtown Seattle at Westlake Park, a fight. A passerby called 911 around 6:45 that two men were fighting. One was screaming for help. SPD reports a 67-year-old man was declared dead at the scene, and a 39-year-old man was quickly located and taken into custody. This comes after that violent Labor Day weekend in Belltown, where three people were killed and three injured in three separate shootings. A pregnant widow has filed a wrongful death lawsuit following the tragedy at the pulp mill in Longview. Mackenzie Ammon's husband, Jared, was an electrician at the Nippon Dynawave plant when the tank of white liquor ruptured. She tells Como News they had just learned she was pregnant the week before his death, May 26th, adding it's been very hard to try to grieve while also being pregnant. The lawsuit was filed Wednesday in Cowlitz County. It does not specify a dollar amount. The attorney representing the plaintiff says the mill received three different warnings that the tank was not fit for service. Nippon Dynawave said they are aware of the complaint and they would not comment due to active litigation. Time to check traffic again.
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15: And we go to Andy Bass right now.
16: Well, volume is definitely increasing in some areas that I can notice. The southbound side of the Valley Freeway from Renton to Sumner is about a 35-minute drive time, which is about 13 minutes longer than normal. It's getting a little bit solid south of Highway 18 as you make your way to Highway 410 in Sumner. So you give yourself that extra time through there. Northbound, still about a 22, 23-minute drive time, maybe 3 to 4 minutes worth of delays on the approach to 405 on the northbound side of the Valley Freeway. That's pretty much standard for the all day long. 405 northbound from Sukwila to Bellevue has actually gotten improved. It's you're dealing with about an 18, 19-minute drive time with about 8 or 9 minutes worth of delays. Southbound's up to about a 22-minute drive time, so not as bad as it has been for most of the morning and the afternoon. On I-5 northbound coming up from Boeing Field through the Ship Canal Bridge, still dealing with about a 30, 31-minute drive time. You go down to two lanes, but the express lanes are open for you 24-7 on the northbound. Side. Southbound is also about a 32, 33-minute drive time. Also starting to see some heavy delays. Not heavy, but delays starting to form just south of Highway 18 as you make your way to the Fife Curve and into Tacoma. That's about a 3 to 5 minute delay starting just to form through there. But once you get to the Spur 705 and all the way down to Olympia, you're running at posted speeds. In the Northwest News Radio Traffic Center, I'm Andy Bass.
15: Thank you, Andy. We'll get to you in another 10 minutes. And we're looking out the window at some clouds here in Seattle. Just kind of a gray ho-hum day. But there is some sun peeking through in some parts if you're lucky enough to see it. Otherwise, just get used to the clouds. They're going to stick around with us for a few days. Mostly cloudy tonight, low into the mid-50s. Mostly cloudy tomorrow, a high only into the upper 60s. 70 degrees right now.
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15: Pretty haunting warnings. The latest warnings about the danger of uncontrolled artificial intelligence have become more dire than we've ever heard. Some experts say there's a 10% or greater chance that AI could kill all humans within the next 10 years and that nobody is making any moves to stop that possibility. Nate Soros of the Machine Intelligence Research Institute has co-written a book about the warning of the danger of runaway AI called If Anyone Builds It, Everyone Dies. He joined News Nation's Marnie Hughes, who asked him just how credible really are these warnings.
0: Very credible. You know, you mentioned that a lot of these AI executives have these worries in private. Many of them have these worries in public. Elon Musk has said he thinks there's a 10 to 20% chance that this technology wipes us out. Dario Modi of Anthropic has said he thinks there's a 25% chance this goes catastrophically wrong and it could kill all humans. I think people in this field have been saying that it's very dangerous for a long time, and the world has largely ignored them or written them off. The big change we're seeing now is that in the wake of, you know, all of these AI advancements, people are starting to notice that maybe these guys are serious.
1: Kill people how, Nate? Walk this through for us.
0: You know, there's a lot of ways that a very smart AI could ruin humanity's day, as it were. The internet is connected to all sorts of real systems. There are already websites like rentahuman.ai, where AIs can go to pay a human to do things for them, no questions asked. AIs have already been hooked up to biological laboratories. AIs have already been shown to be able to develop novel viruses not seen in nature. Humans are already trying to create factories that can produce robots that can produce more factories. Elon Musk calls this the infinite money glitch. So, you know, humanity is sort of trying to build the infrastructure to let digital entities affect the physical world as fast as we can. And if we have incidents like the AI swarm breakouts over the summer with AIs that are smarter, that are better able to, you know, steal money, hire humans, take over those bio labs, take over those robot factories, we would find ourselves creating a new digital species that is smarter than us, that has all these abilities to affect the world. And at that point, what happens to humanity depends on what the AI is trying to do with us.
1: So some would say, okay, if it's that dangerous and even the people creating it are worried about what it can do, why not just shut it off?
0: It's an astute point that AI is not dangerous unless you build it and it escapes. At any point up until we have built the really dangerous AIs, we can just stop this. You know, I'm not here saying that AI is going to kill us. I'm here saying that we sort of need to be aware of the problem and stop before we make the really dangerous sort of AI. But the really dangerous sort of AI, it doesn't need to stay in the lab. You know, we saw these swarm outbreaks over the summer where these AIs were breaking out of computers that were thought not to have internet access and going out to hack other companies contra their instructions. And, you know, if the next swarm not only breaks out to hack other companies, but starts hacking to other computers and running AIs on computers where we don't know that they're running, then suddenly it becomes very hard to shut those computers down. If they start getting control of a robot factory that's off the grid, that, you know, has robots mining metals to make more robot factories, which again, humans are trying to make this sort of factory. If they get control of one of those, that again is harder to shut off. So we can shut it up. We can shut it off up until we can't. And it's important that we stop before that point of no return.
1: Is there a willingness from the people who are creating it, not the ones sounding the alarm, but the ones who are continuing to build it to put up safeguards? And do you have any confidence Congress can do anything to stop it?
0: Yeah, there's absolutely willingness. You know, we saw over 1,000 employees at these companies signing a letter this summer saying that governments around the world need to develop the tools to, as they put it, pace the frontier development. So they're sort of saying, you know, we are in a bus racing towards a cliff. We don't know how far the cliff is, but one thing we should be doing is building the brakes on this bus. And I think some of the chief executives from some of these labs also signed this letter, although my understandings were initiated by, you know, over 1,000 of these employees. I think people in these companies are worried. You know, we saw the quotes from Jacob who left, and we saw the quotes from Evan who stayed. And, you know, I think it can make sense both to leave for ethical reasons and to stay and try and work on the alignment science on the inside. But a lot of people in these labs are worried. A lot of people in these labs are asking for help from the U.S. government and asking for, you know, diplomacy with the Chinese government to sort of agree that none of us are going to do the most dangerous form of this technology. And, you know, I think all we need is awareness from our leaders that we have a problem and that we could see things change very fast.
15: Slightly sobering, isn't it? Yep. It's 1:41 here at Northwest News Radio. I'm Scott Carty. Thanks for joining us for the Midday Report. Here's an entertainment report now with Daria Albinger.
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6: SNL returns later this month. The 52nd season will kick off, or maybe we should say it'll fast break, on September 26th with Jalen Brunson as the host, along with musical guest Cat's Eye. The following week will be hosted by Dakota Johnson, with Turnstile serving as musical guest October 3rd. And Shane Gillis will return to host for a third time with musical guest Rosalia on October 10th. The jig is up. The news is out. Styx is hitting the road again.
7: I've got too much time on my hands. It's taken away with my sanity. I've got too
3: After wrapping up a string of dates in Chicago, the band will begin another outing October the 2nd in Selbyville, Delaware. They'll hit several states, including Minnesota, California, and Florida, before wrapping up February the 23rd in Stamford, Connecticut. More information is available on the Styx official website. I'm Mark Mayfield.
6: And Robert Plant will join Brandi Carlile and Margo Price at the 25th annual Americana Honors and Awards in Nashville next week. The ceremony will pay tribute to Dolly Parton as a lifetime achievement honoree for her impact on several musical genres. That's entertainment. I'm Daria Albinger.
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16: This is a Bloomberg Money Minute. OpenAI looking to shake up Wall Street with a new chatbot called ChatGPT for financial services, offering earnings transcripts, financial statements, and company fundamentals, all aimed at investment bankers and institutional stock traders. Well, Wall Street got shaken up today after oil prices rallied and wholesale inflation rose sharply last month, up 5.4% from August of last year, mostly on higher energy and food costs. Well, that's got investors increasing their bets on a Federal Reserve rate hike when it meets next month. And with that, the Dow today fell 317 points, the Nasdaq lost 172, the S&P down 45, and oil closing at 102.48 a barrel. After the closing bell, a disappointing forecast from Adobe, best known for its Photoshop software, on worries about the impact of AI. And Snapchat launching a new event planning feature that allows users to organize in-person gatherings with real friends, all on the Snapchat app. Tom Busby, Bloomberg Radio.
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15: Hey, we're not on Snapchat, but we are real friends. Here's Andy Bass. Easy for me to say.
16: We are on Instagram, though. I-5 southbound, still plenty busy from Shoreline down to Boeing Field. You're still dealing with about a 31, 32-minute drive time. There's no express lanes open from you through there. Once you get to Boeing Field, it's looking really good all the way to about Federal Way, Highway 18, and they got some minor slowdowns through the Fife Curve and into Tacoma Spur 705, but then it breaks apart and is back up to posted speeds all the way down to Olympia. Southbound side of the Valley Freeway, Renton to Sumner, that's still about a 30, 31-minute drive time through there. Very heavy south of Highway 18 as you make your way to Sumner and 410 Meridian Road, so give yourself that extra time. Northbound's about a 25, 26-minute drive time. You gained about 4 or 5 minutes back through there. It's still slow on the approach to the 405 interchange and has been pretty much all day long. Speaking of 405 northbound, you're back to a 16, 17-minute drive time on the northbound side coming up from Tukwila to Bellevue, and about a 25, 26-minute drive time on the southbound side, so a little heavier from Bellevue into Tukwila. Earlier accident, 522 exiting out of Bothell, has been cleaned up at Highway 9, so you don't have that to contend with, and then you're got good, looking pretty good all the way through Monroe if you continue on the eastbound side of 522. In the Northwest News Radio Traffic Center, I'm Andy Bass.
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8: Today and tomorrow, upper 60s to near 70 degrees. We'll have mostly cloudy skies through the end of the week. Can't rule out a stray sprinkle or shower, otherwise mainly dry into Friday. Saturday, be ready for rain, especially in the afternoon and evening. Can't rule out lightning either. Only 67 degrees. Sunday's cooler yet, 63. Rain in the morning should break up, but a cool breeze for the afternoon. In the Como Weather Center, I'm meteorologist George Waldenberger, Como 4 News.
7: And we're still sitting at 70 degrees in Seattle.
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15: The search continues for a missing hiker in the Olympic National Park. I'm Scott Carty. This is the Midday Report at Northwest News Radio. Northwest News Radio's Lillian James reports it's been over a week since that hiker was expected to return.
21: 26-year-old Neil Gehrig was expected to return from a cross-country traverse on September 1st. According to the National Park Service, he planned to travel from Boulder Lake to Appleton Pass before returning back to Madison Falls. However, on September 2nd, he was reported overdue. He is described as 5'5", around 130 pounds, with a slender build, brown eyes, and short black hair. Anyone who is in the area or has information is urged to contact the National Park Service Investigative Services Branch tip line. Lillian James, Northwest News Radio.
15: The fight over mail-in ballot oversight has some people raising their voices in song. Here's Northwest News Radio's Aaron Wright.
24: Advocates in Whatcom County are stepping up to protect voting rights as the midterms approach.
25: They want to take my vote away. 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
24: The Singing Resistance in Whatcom County holding their weekly Hands Off Our Vote rally is taking place outside the Whatcom County Courthouse. The Bellingham Herald reports they'll be there every Monday through Election Day with pop-up events planned countywide. It comes as the data shows more mail-in ballots are getting rejected for arriving late. Senator Maria Cantwell says Postal Service delays may be part of the problem. Organizers stress the rallies aren't partisan, but a push for free and fair elections. Aaron Wright, Northwest News Radio.
15: Carbon monoxide poisoning put two people in their 60s in a hospital. That's the good news.
27: So as soon as we walked in the door, our air monitor went to up to about 115 just inside the door here.
15: Could have been much, much worse, as Gig Harbor firefighters say a reading of 35 parts per million of carbon monoxide is the maximum allowable for continuous exposure. but their air monitors hit 750 when they got into the couple's bedroom where they found them unconscious. Firefighters also had to give the couple's dog some oxygen, which immediately improved his condition. The Pierce County Sheriff's Office told the News Tribune that Puget Sound Energy is now investigating the cause, and you are reminded to check your carbon monoxide detector in your home. And if you don't have one to check, you are highly encouraged to make sure you get one and install it. Very easy to do, and they're very affordable to save your life. 152 now at Northwest News Radio. A new study out of Australia shows that walking faster can make up for not walking all that far. Mark Mayfield explains.
3: Researchers at Monash University and the University of Sydney looked at the intensity of the steps in a study of about 65,000 middle-aged adults. The study concluded the chances of early death were a lot lower, with those doing 5,000 to 7,500 daily steps at a lower stepping pace. However, the risk of early death was also lowered about the same in those doing under 5,000 daily steps, but at a higher stepping pace. I'm Mark Mayfield.
15: Pick it up. Let's go. It's 153.
11: I'm Brian Calvert with the Almanac, a look at what happened on this date in history. It was 1953 on this date that Swanson sold the first frozen dinner. Remember when they were called TV dinners? This date in 1962, New York Yankees great Mickey Mantle, he just

0: Money for Jesus Christ Superstar live in concert. That's today's Almanac on Northwest News Radio.
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1: Let's get over to Andy.
3: We are still looking pretty good. Travel times are definitely increasing in some areas. Still about a 30-minute drive time on the southbound side of the Valley Freeway from Renton to Sumner. Still very heavy south of Highway 18 as you make your way to 410 in Sumner. So, yeah, watch out for those delays on the northbound side. About a 25-minute drive time. Got a little busy just north of Highway 18 as you make your way to Kent Des Moines Road. And then, again, on the approach to 405, you got about a 10-minute delay still through there. Southbound 405, Bellevue to Tukwila is still about a 25-26 minute drive time, getting a little bit heavier south of the 90 bridge down to Lake Washington Boulevard. I-5 northbound coming up from Boeing Field through Shoreline, still about a 30-31 minute drive time, and about a 35 minute drive time on the southbound side where there are no express lanes. In the Northwest News Radio Traffic Center, I'm Andy Bass.
1: 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Just a cloudy day. I'm going to sum it up. We might see some sun peek through, but really just the clouds, and those will continue through the cloudy night with a low into the mid-50s and a cloudy Friday tomorrow, high only in the upper 60s. And it's a good weekend to snuggle up and watch football, I guess. Chance of rain on Saturday and then mostly cloudy with a rain chance on Sunday.
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12: 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Hey, Jaden, Braden, Zayden, come on in, you guys. Luke, what's up, buddy? How's baseball going? I've got the game streaming in the den.

0: Maybe you can pick up some pointers before we take on Kennedy next week. Ashley A, Ashley D, Ashley P, is this for a group project again? Because last time it looked a lot like high-speed reality TV research. Hey, Kristen! You got the ring light and the tripod this time. Don't forget to tag the house with the fastest internet. Honey, it's going to be another late one. We're going to need more snacks.
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4: From ABC News, I'm Wayne Cabot. $5,000 to each voting age American. That's what President Trump calls a dividend, payable only if Republicans win both houses of Congress in November. Democrats call it a bribe, plain and simple. Kentucky Governor Andy Beshear.
5: Last night, the president made himself the briber in chief. It is not legal to offer people money for their vote. But if we know one thing about Donald Trump, it's he's never paid a bill he's owed, whether it's in the private sector or as president.
4: Those payments would add more than $1 trillion to what is already a $40 trillion national debt. President Trump floated the offer on the first night of the Republican convention in Dallas. He'll speak again tonight.
6: Tonight, the story will be that Donald Trump wants the Congressional Medal of Honor for himself. I'm only kidding. Actually, I'm not kidding. I would like to. I can think of no other thing.
4: Trump will take the podium after a day of court rulings not in his favor. The afternoon saw the appeals court block him from enacting new mail-in ballot rules so close to the election. And then this morning, the Supreme Court tore up Missouri's newly redrawn congressional map that favors Republicans. Here's ABC News managing editor Catherine Falders in our D.C. bureau.
7: It certainly is a loss for Republicans going into the midterms, of course, because they obviously hope that new map would be used. And now the Supreme Court is saying that that old map, that 2022 map, must be used. This map was already used during those primary contests.
4: Oil and gas prices are getting even higher. Brent crude today hitting 108 a barrel after Iran appeared to gain more leverage over Gulf shipping. Video showing Houthi rebels seizing a key Red Sea port. Drivers are getting thumped at the pump. Prices have risen around a nickel each of the past few days, $4.27 the national average. Diesel just crossed $6 a gallon for the first time. 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
4: Anthropic says that China, Russia, and Yemen all tried to use its AI to create software to build missiles, armed drones, and bombs. But it says the attempts were stopped. This news comes after a dire warning from an employee who quit Anthropic over concerns that he says tech insiders share that AI is getting too advanced and could kill all humans within a decade. ABC's Jay O'Brien on Capitol Hill.
10: Connecticut Senator Richard Blumenthal sending a letter to Sam Altman, the CEO of ChatGPT maker OpenAI, saying that the company is putting profits over safety and calling instances where the company's AI agents were able to break out of or evade guardrails a, quote, stunning failure. The senator sending Altman a laundry list of questions he wants answers to, including an accounting of every time something like this may have happened.
4: Today is the peak of the Atlantic hurricane season, but 2026 has yet to produce a single Atlantic hurricane. Lindsay Clancy juror Nick Dargy tells ABC's Aaron Kutursky that the holdout juror never explained himself.
11: There was several times I would ask him to show us like evidence or, you know, describe a witness testimony that helped to prove what he was saying. And he couldn't.
4: Members of Congress from New Mexico are asking Apple and Google to publicly commit to not changing their maps to New America, as President Trump did on social media. Wayne Cabot, ABC News.
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12: A look ahead at this weekend's major road closures and new record-setting diesel prices. We've got those stories and more. But first, a check of the roadways with Andy Bass.
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13: Hey, good afternoon, Aaron. We're not looking too bad out there. Definitely starting to see some travel times increase. Shoreline to Boeing Field on the southbound side of I-5. You're still dealing with about a 31, 32-minute drive time through there. No express lanes open for you, so you're stop and go from 125th Street and maybe even 522 interchange as you make your way down to Mercer. On the northbound side, a little heavier. You're dealing with about a 35, 36-minute drive time, even though the express lanes are open for you 24-7. 405 northbound from Tukwila up into Bellevue. Still dealing with about a 22, 23-minute drive time. Getting a little bit more solid through the Renton S-curve up through Highway 900. And then on the southbound side from Bellevue down to Tukwila, that's still about a 25, 26-minute drive time. A little heavier through there, especially right around the 90 bridge. Heading up into the north sound, if you're heading on the 405 northbound side, Bothell to Linwood is also starting to see some pockets of heavy traffic. And then once you're on I-5 from Linwood into Everett, that too is starting to see some volume increase. So yeah, we're definitely starting to see some people leave the office. Heading down to the South Sound Valley Freeway, southbound Renton to Sumner. Still got about a 30-minute drive time through there and about a 22, 23-minute drive time on the northbound side. Still very sluggish on the approach to 405, so watch out for those heavy delays. In the Northwest News Radio Traffic Center, I'm Andy Bass.
12: Thanks, Andy. You can count on, well, clouds today and tonight. Lows in the mid-50s. Tomorrow, we're cloudy. Highs climbing to the upper 60s. Saturday, chance of rain early, then upper 60s. Outside right now, plenty of cloud cover. 69 in Everett, 70 in Tacoma, 70 mostly cloudy right here in Seattle.
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12: Aaron, right behind the board for you today. Marina Rockinger's got the day off. Well, you can prepare for another weekend of heavy traffic and closures in the Seattle area. The State Department of Transportation reports the I-5 express lanes on the Ship Canal Bridge will be closed from late Friday night through early Monday morning. Meanwhile, the eastbound State Route 520 off-ramp to Montlake Boulevard will be closed for a week starting this Saturday. However, got some good news for you. On Sunday morning, crews are expected to open the first 2 miles of State Route 167 Expressway between Fife and State Route 509 near the Port of Tacoma. As gas prices continue to climb, the cost of diesel has reached an all-time high in Washington. Northwest News Radio's Lillian James has the details.
14: According to AAA, the current average price for a gallon of diesel in the Seattle-Bellevue-Everett area has reached around $7.11. That's the highest recorded average price for the area ever. The cost of regular gas is also rising, just not setting records quite yet. AAA reports the current average for a gallon of regular in the same area is around $5.68. In all, Washington has the second most expensive prices in the country, following California. Lillian James, Northwest News Radio.
12: Senator Patty Murray is joining the protests of the new Trump administration plan to give federal child care payments to families when a parent stays home. The Child Care and Development Fund was established decades ago to help parents afford child care so they could go to work or go to school. The White House wants to expand who is eligible, but don't want to increase the program's budget. Murray calls that an illegal and backwards move that incentivizes parents to stay home at the expense of working parents who have no choice. Well, more than just laying off employees, MultiCare is closing down some local locations. Northwest News Radio's Denise Whitaker tells us where.
15: The healthcare provider in a notice to the state's Employment Security Department says it will be closing four clinics in Spokane County, and employees will be laid off at nine others in that county. 15 locations in Pierce County, two in Thurston, and four in King, also suffering layoffs for a total of 138 statewide. MultiCare says none of those employees are represented by a union, and each will be given at least 60 days notice. Those getting notices, encouraged to apply for other open positions since the jobs being cut, they say, are permanent. Denise Whitaker, Northwest News Radio.
12: Well, after 2 years of back and forth, a major game studio lands a union contract. Northwest News Radio's Austin Smith has the story.
16: You may know the Microsoft subsidiary Blizzard Entertainment for their massively popular combat games like Overwatch. But a team of over 2,000 people has been in a battle of their own with the Redmond-based tech giant. The Seattle Times reports they've finally reached a union contract protecting workers from layoffs, implementing AI guardrails, and pushing for hybrid work benefits. Maureen Fatima, an artist on the game Diablo, tells the Times this is something they've dreamed of, saying the future is bright not just for Blizzard, but across the gaming industry. Austin Smith, Northwest News Radio.
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12: A local woman makes history being the first person to swim around Vashon Island. Molly Shin with Como News has her story.
17: When Mary Singer walks up to Puget Sound, she sees something many of us don't, a great place for a swim. The Vashon Island native grew up swimming in pools, but several years ago decided to try the open water.
18: You chose December to get started.
19: Yes. Got in the waves and the wind and the cold and immediately loved it.
17: She describes the sights, the smells, and being fully immersed in nature.
19: And the cold in itself, really, you get out and you have a big smile on your face.
17: Open water swimming became her exercise and her community, and a place to push herself.
19: And so, yeah, it's really for my own enjoyment and a challenge to myself that I want to do more and more difficult things.
17: She traveled to swims that were progressively longer and harder, but found her biggest challenge just steps from home. Mary decided to swim all the way around Vashon Island, something no one has done before. The Northwest Open Water Swimming Association documented the feat with two boats carrying observers, making sure she followed the rules, pilots to chart her course, and a support team to feed her and watch for hypothermia.
19: Go, Mary.
17: Mary entered the water at 4 in the morning, starting what would be a 32-mile swim. Paused to tread water, waiting for a ferry to go by, took advantage of a current that helped propel her forward, and battled a change in tide that dragged her back. Supporters gathered on the beaches to cheer her on. A grueling 15 hours and 28 seconds later, she was done.
20: That's a long, cold swim. I would say that this is way harder than the English Channel. It doesn't have the name, but it's a huge accomplishment. Mary has trained and worked hard to do what she did. It's super impressive.
17: Mary is proud to be the first documented swimmer to make it around her home island, but she doesn't expect to be the last, hoping to inspire others to venture into the open water.
19: It's just really incredible. More people should try it.
18: You're a good spokesperson for it.
17: Cold water, winds and all.
19: I mean, it is really, really invigorating.
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0: earnings transcripts, financial statements, and company fundamentals, all aimed at investment bankers and institutional stock traders. Well, Wall Street got shaken up today after oil prices rallied and wholesale inflation rose sharply last month, up 5.4% from August of last year, mostly on higher energy and food costs. Well, that's got investors increasing their bets on a Federal Reserve rate hike when it meets next month. And with that, the Dow today fell 317 points. The Nasdaq lost 172. The S&P down 45. And oil closing at 102.48 a barrel. After the closing bell, a disappointing forecast from Adobe, best known for its Photoshop software, on worries about the impact of AI. And Snapchat launching a new event planning feature that allows users to organize in-person gatherings with real friends. All on the Snapchat app. Tom Busby, Bloomberg Radio.
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12: How are we looking out there, Andy?
13: Well, starting to get a little bit busier as people are heading out of the office and school for the day, noticing that the travel times are increasing, like the southbound side of 405 from Bellevue into Tukwila. You're now up to a 35-minute drive time. Some heavy delays on the approach of the 90 bridge and all the way down the Highway 900. Northbound, not as bad, but still getting busier. You're up to a 24-25-minute drive time in between Tukwila and Bellevue, and the northbound side of the Valley Freeway has actually gotten a little bit better. The delays on the approach of 405 have only at 7 minutes as of right now, but watch out for those delays on the southbound side. About a 30-31 minute drive time in between Renton and Sumner. Noticing Highway 18 on the eastbound side starting to get busy right around the Valley Freeway as you make your way out to about Auburn Black Diamond Road. So watch out for that. I don't see anything in the camera system in the way of accidents or delays. Probably just people leaving the office, as I mentioned. I-5 southbound from Boeing Field down through Tacoma is also starting to see pockets of heavy traffic, especially from South Center down to Des Moines. That is starting to see some volume build. And then again from Highway 18 and Federal Way down through Tacoma. But Tacoma to Olympia, that is looking really good. No reported problems and you're running up to speed. Highway 18 is also in really good shape. No reported problems through there along with US 2. Getting a little bit busier right around the 522 interchange. Maybe a 3 to 5 minute delay. In the Northwest News Radio Traffic Center, I'm Andy Bass.
12: 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Well, let's talk about this forecast and what you can expect tonight. Clouds on the way, your lows in the mid-50s. Tomorrow, a mostly cloudy day, highs climbing to the upper 60s. Saturday, we're looking at a chance of rain in the afternoon, highs in the upper 60s. Sunday, cloudy, chance of rain around 20%, or highs climb to the upper 60s. Monday, partly sunny, highs in the upper 60s. I guess that's to entice you back into the office. 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Well, I think just about the whole country is waiting for an update on what's happening with Sam Darnold's hip. Still no news yet. We'll let you know as soon as we find out. In the meantime, here's Northwest News Radio's Eric Heintz.
21: Thanks to 3 interceptions in the fourth quarter, the Seahawks opened the defense of their Super Bowl title, rallying to a 13-10 win over the visiting New England Patriots. Wide receiver Jackson Smith and Jigba finished with 8 catches for 122 yards and a 45-yard touchdown catch on 4th and 1 in the fourth quarter that tied the game at 10. Defensive tackle Byron Murphy says they knew they would have their chance to change the game.
22: They really can show us that we can win in so many different ways. You know, special teams, you know, offense, defense, we can win in so many ways because we got a great, you know, group of guys who are selfless. You know, we never give up. You know, we always stay positive, keep a positive mindset. We just willing to fight.
21: Drew Lock came off the bench in place of the injured Sam Darnold, who suffered a hip injury in the first quarter. He threw for 187 yards and the TD to JSN. Their next game is on the road at the Arizona Cardinals. Patriots wide receiver A.J. Brown is expected to miss time with an injury suffered in the third quarter of last night's loss to the Seahawks. He suffered a high ankle sprain. The NHL's investigation into future expansion continues with a crowded group of suitors for a team in Atlanta. Deputy Commissioner Bill Daly says 3 groups have come forward. Daly says an update in the process to launch an NHL franchise in either Houston or Austin is expected later this month. From the Sports Desk, Eric Heintz, Northwest News Radio.
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12: 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And the home sales here drop ever so slightly. Agents point to tech layoffs and stubbornly high prices.
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12: 2:21 here at Northwest News Radio. I'm Aaron Wright. Thanks for listening. Just weeks before the midterm elections, the Supreme Court blocked a Republican-backed congressional map in Missouri. The justices paused a lower court ruling that would have allowed the GOP-favored map to take effect. ABC News Washington, D.C. Bureau Managing Editor Catherine Falders with more on what this decision means for the broader national redistricting battle.
7: Back in June, the Supreme Court similarly ruled that in Alabama, for example, they could use that map, that Republican-backed map. And it seems like, at least so far, there will be more legal battles here, but it seems like so far that the Supreme Court, in terms of when they weigh in, has been deferring to the states. In this case, we're discussing the Missouri State Supreme Court. But the reality is that this is far from over. We will likely see more of these battles before the midterms, whether it affects the midterms or not is still to be determined.
12: Well, today is the last day of a two-day Republican convention in Dallas meant to drum up enthusiasm for the Republican candidates running in the midterm elections. President Trump addressed the crowd last night and is slated to speak again tonight. In his speech, he urged supporters to pretend he's on the ballot, but it comes as his approval ratings are in the low 30s, the lowest they've ever been. The president also claimed in his speech he would give every American adult a $5,000 check if Republicans win the House and Senate in the midterm elections. Democratic Governor Andy Beshear of Kentucky at a news conference during a Democratic governor's meeting in Louisville says the promise might not materialize because voters are looking for a change.
4: I think we're seeing a lot of enthusiasm. You go south, Doug Jones in Alabama saw their Democratic turnout double in the primary from years before. In South Carolina, the early voting was set a record every day. I think one day 80% was Democrat. They abandoned their redistricting effort because so many people are turning out. I believe in Kentucky we're going to flip the 6th congressional district, and that shows you the motivation that's out there.
12: Before addressing the Republican midterm convention for the second day, President Trump visited the National Medal of Honor Museum in Arlington outside of Dallas. The president said he is signing a law that will build a monument in Washington dedicated to Medal of Honor recipients and claimed that private donations would pay for it.
6: We have over $2.1 trillion being invested in our country. No country ever, no matter where, no matter what country, has ever even come close to that. We have close to $21 trillion actually. And it's coming in at levels that nobody's ever seen before.
12: New tariff revenue is said to be generating only $200 billion per year. It's 224.
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13: Travel times are definitely on the rise, especially northbound I-5 shoreline through Everett. That is now up to about a 26-27 minute drive time. Got some heavy delays on the approach to the US 2 interchange in Everett, so watch out. Southbound side still running at posted speeds from Everett down the shoreline down to Boeing Field. That's a little different story. Yeah, it's about a 30, almost a 31 minute drive time. And then from Boeing Field down to Tacoma, that's an additional 35 minutes of drive time. Southbound side of the Valley Freeway, you're still dealing with about a 30-31 minute drive time in between Renton and Sumner. Heavy delays south of Highway 18 down into Sumner. In the Northwest News Radio Traffic Center, I'm Andy Bass.
12: Thanks, Andy. We are looking at clouds tonight. Lows dipping to the mid-50s. Tomorrow, a cloudy start. Highs climbing only to the upper 60s. So we are getting cooler and cloudier. And come the weekend, rain rolling in, at least a chance of rain Saturday afternoon. Highs only climbing to the upper 60s. Sunday, a mostly cloudy day. Rain chance is about 20%. So less rain than they're looking at Saturday, but it's still rainy, cloudy weekend. Less than ideal, but you know, football's back on. You got that to look forward to. Upper 60s on Sunday, upper 60s, partly sunny on Monday. Outside right now, 70, cloudy in Tacoma, 70 in Seattle.
3: 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I'm Libby Kay. I'll tell you what the drive looks like, where it's getting messy, and what route I'd take. 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
18: ABC News, I'm Wayne Cabot. President Trump will be having a tough act to follow himself as he speaks for a second night at his convention in Dallas last night, promising $5,000 to each voting age American if Republicans win both houses of Congress in November. Kentucky Governor Andy Beshear, Democrat, says President Trump has made himself the briber-in-chief.
4: Where are those $2,000 rebates he promised all Americans? They absolutely never materialized. So under Donald Trump, you haven't made any more money unless you're a millionaire getting a tax break. But if you're a hardworking American, you haven't made any more money. What you've done is paid more costs.
18: This morning, the Supreme Court tore up Missouri's newly redrawn congressional map that favors Republicans. Then another appeals court blocked President Trump from enacting new mail-in ballot rules so close to the election. Gas Buddy just now reporting diesel crossed $6 a gallon today for the first time ever. This is ABC News.
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12: Aaron Wright with you today. Marina Rockinger has the day off. This weekend is expected to be full of heavy traffic in the Seattle area. The State Department of Transportation reports the I-5 express lanes on the Ship Canal Bridge will be closed all weekend. The cost of diesel has hit an all-time high in Washington. According to AAA, the average price for a gallon of diesel in the Seattle-Bellevue-Everett area, now $7.11. For those of us using regular gas, $5.68. Ouch. MultiCare is shutting down four clinics in Spokane County, laying off 138 workers statewide. The company says none of those employees are represented by a union and each will be given at least 60 days notice. Well, after 2 years of negotiations, Blizzard Entertainment's reached a union contract, Blizzard video game software makers owned by Microsoft. It's 2:32. Let's turn now to some stories you haven't heard this hour. One man is dead, another in custody after a fight in Seattle's Westlake Park. A passerby called 911 around 6:45 this morning, reporting two men fighting and one screaming for help. Seattle police report a 67-year-old man was declared dead at the scene, and a 39-year-old was quickly located and taken into custody. This comes after a violent Labor Day weekend in Belltown where three people were killed and three injured in three separate shootings. Four Everett police officers are hurt after an early morning chase with a stolen semi-truck. According to the Everett Police Department, the semi was reported stolen just before 6:30 this morning from the Safeway on Broadway. When deputies attempted to stop the vehicle, it reportedly began ramming into patrol cars. Eventually, the truck came to a stop along Andrew Sader Road, and a man was taken into custody. The four injured officers have been taken to the hospital with minor injuries. Well, the mother of a man who died in county jail is now suing. Northwest News Radio's Austin Smith with the story.
0: A 36-year-old man facing charges of second-degree assault and felony harassment died by self-inflicted injuries in 2023. He was diagnosed with a variety of mental disorders, and after being arrested for attacking a friend during an apparent mental health crisis, his mother tells the Bellingham Herald that she reached out to a deputy to flag him as someone who may pose a harm to themselves or others. According to court documents, however, his need for mental health care was never conveyed to jail staff. And just 2 months after being locked up, the man died by suicide. The family is now suing for damages to be determined in court, and a declaration by county officials that they are liable for his death. Austin Smith, Northwest News Radio.
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12: And things are starting to pick up out there on the roadways. Andy, what's the latest?
13: Absolutely. Travel times are still pretty busy. 30-minute drive time on the southbound side of I-5 from Shoreline down to Boeing Field. Boeing Field down to Tacoma, that's an additional 25 minutes of drive time. Still a little bit of volume building just from South Center down to the Des Moines area. So watch out for that pocket of traffic. And then from Federal Way through the Fife Curve and down into Tacoma, that's also starting to see some volume increase, maybe a couple of minutes worth of delays. And then from Tacoma down to Olympia, you're in fantastic shape on that stretch of roadway. Northbound coming up from Olympia to Tacoma, also no reported problems in that area. Northbound coming from Tacoma into the Seattle area. Like I said, Boeing Field, you're going to hit those brakes just a little bit north of there, maybe right around Corson Street, Seattle Spokane Street Bridge, and then ride those all the way up through the Ship Canal Construction Zone. Express lanes are open for you as of now, you know, until the weekend, so you can use those. 405 northbound coming in from Tuckwell into Bellevue is still about a 31-minute drive time, and you're up to a 35-minute drive time on the southbound side, so gotten real busy over the last 10 minutes or so. Heading up into the north sound, if you're on the northbound side of I-5 from Linwood up into Everett, a little stretch of roadway is starting to see some pockets of heavy traffic. I've seen a lot of truck traffic right around 75th Street, so watch out for them. In the Northwest News Radio Traffic Center, I'm Andy Bass.
12: Thanks, Andy. We got clouds on the way tonight. Lows hanging out in the mid-50s tomorrow. Not getting much warmer as we only climb to the upper 60s and we'll stay cloudy. Saturday, chance of rain in the afternoon. Highs, though, climbing to the upper 60s. Outside right now, we've been, you know, I like this kind of weather. When we've got the cloud cover, the temps are nice. You can do just about anything you want. 69 in Everett, 72 cloudy in Puyallup, 70 in Tacoma, 71 in Bellevue. 69 cloudy right here in Seattle. It's 2:36. A man is still missing after leaving for a cross-country trip in the Olympic National Park. Northwest News Radio's Lillian James has the story.
8: The National Park Service says 26-year-old Neil Gehrig left the Madison Falls Trailhead on August 31st. He planned to travel from Boulder Lake to Appleton Pass before returning back to Madison Falls on September 1st. However, he was reported overdue on September 2nd and has been missing ever since. Anyone who is in the area or has information is urged to contact the National Park Service Investigative Services Branch tip line. He is described as 5'5", around 130 pounds, with a slender build, brown eyes, and short black hair. Lillian James, Northwest News Radio.
12: More than just recovering stolen cars, investigators uncovered a scam being used to steal them. The Snohomish County Sheriff's Office says investigators working with the Snohomish County Auto Theft Task Force, or SNOCAT, determined that thieves used fraudulent transactions involving vehicle auctions and commercial transportation services. This is how they say thieves stole an Aston Martin and Bentley valued at about $400,000. Investigators say they're still looking for the thieves accused of working to alter the vehicle's identification numbers. The Duwamish River Community Coalition is celebrating a win after a 2-year fight over tire burning. Northwest News Radio's Denise Whitaker reports.
1: The fight started after the Puget Sound Clean Air Agency granted a permit for the Ash Grove Cement Company to increase the amount of burning they could do from 30% up to 43% of their fuel coming from tires. More than 500 community members got involved, claiming that the higher amount increased their exposure to dangerous pollutants, including heavy metals and cancer-causing chemicals. Testing proved them right. Ash Grove tested its emissions after increasing its tire burning rate in June. The results revealing higher levels of cadmium, a known carcinogen that can damage the lungs, kidneys, and bones. The Puget Sound Clean Air Agency has now reinstated its previous 30% limit on tire combustion. Coalition leaders say the victory shows the power of community advocacy, but they're also calling for legislation, including the Curb Pollution Act, to better protect frontline communities from cumulative pollution and the legacy of environmental racism. Denise Whitaker, Northwest News Radio.
12: Delivery by drone could be coming to a Walmart near you if you live in Tacoma.
17: The News Tribune reports the city's received an application to build a drone delivery operations center at the Walmart Supercenter on South Union Avenue. An email from the city of Tacoma says the filing is in the screening and intake process. Walmart has had a delivery development partnership with a drone company, Wing, for 3 years. Past statements from Walmart have put the drone's two-way range at about 6 miles, with average delivery times under 30 minutes. The system would be subject to state and federal regulations, as the city of Tacoma has no restrictions on retail drones. Richard Johnson, Northwest News Radio.
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12: Well, there is a growing hedge against inflation. The side hustle. More than 75% of workers now say they're being forced to find secondary streams of income to pay their basic bills. ABC News national correspondent Jim Ryan spoke with Northwest News Radio's Denise Whitaker earlier today to learn more about how they're doing it.
19: Well, a lot of stuff online, right? So you finish your shift at the factory or the school or the wherever you happen to work, and you go home, and a lot of people are sitting down and then either selling stuff online, sourcing things online, working out an extra income that way. According to the Bureau of Labor Statistics, only about 5.6% of people are formally moonlighting. That is, taking on a second job. A lot more of this is just people doing stuff on the side in conjunction with their full-time job, Denise. So, yeah, it's something that that some folks are earning several hundred, maybe a few thousand dollars if they're doing the right job.
1: Speaking with ABC News national correspondent Jim Ryan, the main goal, making money. But what are some of the other benefits?
19: Sure, right. Socialization. People are building their social circles out there. They're also fulfilling maybe a dream that they had to kind of start up a different business. You know, they're taking their expertise or their hobbies and turning it into something that they can monetize.
1: And back to the basics for this, Jim. I mean, the bottom line is people are struggling to pay some of their basic bills. Any way that we're going to have any relief from any of that down the road?
19: Well, it's hard to say. You know, it all kind of depends upon what happens out in the economy, whether more people will need this kind of extra work, whether fewer people will, because things are improving somewhat. But right now, I mean, we're still looking at high inflation and no chance that interest rates are coming down because of that.
1: It's interesting as well to me, Jim, when we're talking about people trying to find a side hustle, right, to make extra money. So if so many people, 75%, are saying they need the side hustle, that means they're actually earning money from 25% of the population? How does that work out?
19: Well, no, I mean, the average side hustle, according to a site called Side Hustle Nation, and I interview the guy who runs that site and that YouTube channel, he says the average brings in about $1,100 per month. The median is lower than that, of course, and some people make much more than that, up to $5,000 a month, potentially, if they're doing, you know, some sort of online commerce and it becomes successful. So, yeah, but again, I mean, the numbers fluctuate pretty dramatically, and you have to define exactly what a side hustle it is. You know, the Bureau of Labor Statistics says 5.6% of people, and other sources say that upwards of 30-35% of people are working additional money-making ventures.
1: Those are some pretty big numbers that I find a little bit surprising. So it sounds like e-commerce is the way to go, though.
19: Yeah, that seems to be the way people are doing it. And of course, this is all really enabled by technology. 20 years ago, you didn't have a smartphone that you could load in an app and then suddenly start making deliveries on behalf of someone else or driving people around using only your phone, right? So the app, the rise of technology, and now this economic necessity have more people going out and finding extra work, Denise.
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13: This is a Bloomberg Money Minute. OpenAI looking to shake up Wall Street with a new chatbot called ChatGPT for financial services, offering earnings transcripts, financial statements, and company fundamentals, all aimed at investment bankers and institutional stock traders. Well, Wall Street got shaken up today after oil prices rallied and wholesale inflation rose sharply last month, up 5.4% from August of last year, mostly on higher energy and food costs. Well, that's got investors increasing their bets on a Federal Reserve rate hike when it meets next month. And with that, the Dow today fell 317 points. The Nasdaq lost 172. The S&P down 45. And oil closing at 102.48 a barrel. After the closing bell, a disappointing forecast from Adobe, best known for its Photoshop software, on worries about the impact of AI. And Snapchat launching a new event planning feature that allows users to organize in-person gatherings with real friends. All on the Snapchat app. Tom Busby, Bloomberg Radio.
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2: And let's find out what's happening in your commute with Andy Bass.
13: Yeah, we're tracking a couple of new problems that happened over the last 10 minutes or so, Aaron. I-5 northbound coming up from Seattle to Shoreline on the northbound side. Got a problem right at Highway 104, 205th Street. Accident blocking off the left lane. EMS fire rescue on scene. You're going to start tapping those brakes right on the approach to North Gateway and ride them all the way up through there. And then once you get past that, you still got some slowdowns exiting out of Linwood and heading into Everett. So, yeah, we're starting to see some heavy volume on the northbound side of I-5 southbound. You're still running at posted speeds if you're coming down from Everett and to Shoreline. No reported problem on the southbound side. Shoreline down to Boeing Field, that's a little different story. You're still dealing with about a 25-30 minute drive time. And then from Boeing Field into Tacoma, yeah, that's starting to get extremely busy. You just picked up a couple of extra minutes through there. I think you're up to now about a 30 minute drive time. Tacoma down into Olympia, starting to see some volume build on the approach to the 512 interchange in Lakewood. Don't see anything in the cameras and what's slowing you down, but I'm definitely starting to see some brake lights through there. Southbound side of the Valley Freeway, still got about a 31, 32-minute drive time in between Renton and Sumner. Northbound Valley Freeway is about a 23-minute drive time if you're coming up from Sumner to Renton. And then the northbound side of 405, very busy from I-5 all the way up through Highway 900. You are dealing with about a 30-minute drive. In the Northwest News Radio Traffic Center, I'm Andy Bass.
2: 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It's the shortcut between I-5 and State Route 509 near Fife, so drivers can avoid congestion and freight trucks can deliver direct to the port. 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Let's find out what's happening in your forecast tonight. We've got clouds on the way. Well, it's already cloudy now, so the clouds we have now are sticking. They're sticking around, and they're going to stick around for a while. Lows tonight in the mid-50s. Tomorrow, mostly cloudy. Highs in the upper 60s. Saturday, things will change. We're looking at a chance of rain in the afternoon. Highs still in the upper 60s. Sunday, a cloudy day. Rain chances around 20%, so maybe we can still get out and do something fun. Highs climbing to the upper 60s. Monday, partly sunny. Highs in the upper 60s. So when you're coming back into the office on Monday, you got something to look forward to. Outside right now, though, we got clouds across the region. 69 in Everett, 70 in Tacoma, 71 in Bellevue, 69 cloudy right here in Seattle. Well, we are keeping an eye on what's happening with the Mariners right now. Top of the seventh, they're trailing the Rangers 3-0. Right here at home. Here's Northwest News Radio's Eric Heintz.
5: Three interceptions in the fourth quarter and a big night by wide receiver Jackson Smith and Jigmo were the difference as the Seahawks escape with a 13-10 win over the Patriots. JSN finished with eight receptions for 122 yards and a 45-yard touchdown catch from Drew Locke, who came in for the injured Sam Darnold. Defensive tackle Byron Murphy says they knew they were not out of the game despite trailing 10-0.
20: No matter what happens, no matter, you know, what the obstacle is, what type of adversity we're going through, we're going to continue to fight. You know, until that clock says 0-0, we're going to fight, man, all the way to the end.
5: After taking the lead, cornerback Josh Jobe made an end zone interception that sealed the win. The Raiders will kick off their season with one of their top playmakers on the sidelines. Tight end Brock Bowers is reportedly expected to miss 1 to 2 weeks after undergoing a meniscus trim. They host the Dolphins on Sunday. Shohei Ohtani is going on the 15-day injured list as he deals with knee and bicep injuries. Ohtani recently announced he's done pitching for the rest of the season after not pitching in a game since June. Former NHL player, coach, and hockey analyst Barry Melrose has died. He was diagnosed with Parkinson's disease in 2023, leading to his retirement from ESPN. He had an 11-year pro playing career. He also coached the Seattle Thunderbirds in 1988-89. Melrose was 70 years old. From the Sports Desk, I'm Eric Heintz, Northwest News Radio.
2: Still ahead, a look back at what happened on this day in history in the Almanac.
5: The Northwest starts moving early. So do we. I'm Eric Heintz. Before the morning rush, I'll get you caught up on what happened overnight, what's developing, and what you need to know before the rest of the day gets going. 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
2: 2:51 here at Northwest News Radio. I'm Aaron Wright. Thanks for listening. Bangladesh is dealing with the worst measles outbreak in the world. The South Asian nation's health ministry says there have been over 166,000 cases since March, including 1,000 measles-related deaths. Nearly 150,000 people have been hospitalized. The deadly outbreak is linked to political upheaval that caused a disruption in the country's childhood vaccination program in 2024 and 2025. The outbreak follows a decade of progress toward eliminating the disease. More than 384,000 children end up in the ER every year in the U.S. due to dehydration. Amy Pridemore with the unit with Auburn University's College of Nursing says is extreme thirst, dark yellow urine, and fatigue are all signs of dehydration.
6: And they may present as just feeling a little bit off. They may be a little more tired than normal. They may not want to eat or drink as much. And that's really where we're looking at early dehydration. Usually it's very hard to notice at first.
2: She says children should make sure they are drinking enough before they start physical activity for the day. She also recommends water and drinks with electrolytes before, during, and after an active event. It's 2:53.
7: I'm Brian Calvert with the Almanac. A look at what happened on this date in history. It was 1953 on this date that Swanson sold the first frozen dinner. Remember when they were called TV dinners? This date in 1962, New York Yankees great Mickey Mantle hit his 400th home run. It was this date in the year 1990.
9: Now this is a story all about how my life got...
7: The Fresh Prince of Bel-Air starring Will Smith debuted on NBC. It was this date in 1991. The Senate Judiciary Committee opened their hearings on the nomination of Clarence Thomas. In 1995, Cyndi Lauper won an Emmy for her guest appearance on Mad About You. And this date in 2000, NBC's West Wing won a record 9 Emmy Awards. 2018, California passed a law promising to use carbon-free electricity by the year 2045. And that same year in 2018...
10: I don't know.

0: Once you get past that scene, or what's left of that, you've got smooth sailing up until about the Everett area, and then it's logo Everett into Marysville now. So careful and watch out for those delays. Southbound side, shoreline to Boeing Field. That's still about a 20, 30, 31-minute drive time. Boeing Field down to Tukwila. It's almost a 35, 40-minute drive time through there. And then Tukwila down to Olympia. Still a little sluggish on the approach to the 512 interchange on the southbound side of I-5. Valley Freeway, Renton to Sumner. Still about a 31-minute drive time and about a 40-minute drive time. It's 20-minute drive time on the northbound side. In the Northwest News Radio Traffic Center, I'm Andy Bass.
1: 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Outside right now, cloudy, 69 degrees right here in Seattle.
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3: ABC News, I'm Wayne Cabot. Today, for the first time in history, diesel hit $6 a gallon, increasing the cost of all shipping. Diesel prices are up by roughly $2.30 from this time last year. And regular gas prices, the roughly nickel-a-day jump over each of the past couple of days, is sobering.
4: We're seeing these prices, the highest they've been since late May. And gas prices since the start of the war up $1.33. But the timeline that the president is now outlining in response to questions from our Mary Bruce yesterday should not give Americans optimism that things are going to improve anytime soon. He said yesterday he doesn't think the war is going to end until after the midterm election.
3: ABC's Karen Travers on a day that Brent crude hit 108. Pushed higher by evidence that Iran-backed Houthi rebels have seized a key port on the Red Sea. And now a U.S. official says that Iran has resumed producing limited numbers of ballistic missiles at underground sites. Democrats are seizing on President Trump's promise of $5,000 to every adult if Republicans win Congress. That would add over $1 trillion to the $40 trillion national debt. California Congressman Robert Garcia.
5: There's no one in the country that thinks somehow this new dividend is actually going to happen. What the American people want is the president to actually focus on lowering their costs of gas, groceries, and expand health care.
3: The president's also promising $500 checks will go out in a few weeks to people in 30 states where he says they were overcharged for Obamacare. Missouri is getting its old map back.
6: In a brief, unexplained order with no noted dissents, the Supreme Court granted a request by a Democrat-backed advocacy group to block the GOP-favored map. The decision likely ends the legal whiplash over Missouri's map 2 months to Election Day.
3: ABC's Peter Haralambos. Then an appeals court blocked President Trump's new national voter registry for mail-in votes. You're listening to ABC News.
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3: Canadian Prime Minister Mark Carney says his country's going to help supply missile defense systems to Ukraine, like the ones that were supplied by the U.S. that are now running out. Carney says this new partnership will also beef up the Canadian Air Force.
9: Today's contracts will increase the number of drones available to the CAF tenfold. Importantly, one-third of all the drones we manufacture will go to support Ukraine's defense of its homeland.
3: Ukraine and Canada agreeing to a 100-year partnership. Two Delta flights have had pressurization issues in the past couple of days. Today, a flight had to go back to JFK. The pilots reporting oxygen masks dropped and one passenger's ears were bleeding. Another Delta flight performed a rapid descent and diverted to Las Vegas Sunday when the oxygen masks dropped there, too. The FAA is investigating both incidents. Americans who are too young to remember 9/11 don't know of a world where everyone was together for a time. At a 9/11 ceremony today in New York City, Chuck Schumer, then a freshman senator, wished we could share that feeling again.
10: I pray that the same sense of common purpose that infused this city and this nation after we were attacked will again be possible.
3: 100 million Americans were not alive when America came under attack 25 years ago tomorrow. I'm Wayne Cabot, ABC News.
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11: We've got a look at this weekend's major road closures and new record-setting diesel prices, those stories and more. But first, a check of the roadways with Karen Trombley.
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11: How are we looking out there, Karen?
12: Well, still slow from a crash that's already been cleared. Aaron, northbound I-5 near 104. You're slowing down at 145th. And northbound I-5 Shoreline to Everett, you're looking at a 35-minute ride. In Shoreline, south to SeaTac, you're looking at a 47-minute ride. Got a broken-down vehicle, 99 northbound. Right before you get onto the Aurora Bridge, you're slow from a midspan to just about before Dexter. You're sitting there for about 10 minutes. Tomorrow night, all lanes of 90 westbound closing in between Island Crestway to the west portal of Mount Baker Tunnel. The on-ramps included. This will be closing tomorrow night at 10 until 6 a.m. on Saturday morning. From SeaTac to Tacoma, you're looking at 46 minutes. No issues in the south sound on the Valley Freeway picking up for the Thursday drive. You're looking at 34 minutes. Auburn south of Puyallup. 405 is crash-free and northbound Bellevue to Linwood. You're looking at a 38-minute ride. In the Northwest News Radio Traffic Center, I'm Karen Trombley.
11: 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Well, tonight, clouds on the way, lows in the mid-50s. Tomorrow, cloudy. We'll hang out in the upper 60s. Saturday, chance of afternoon rain rolls into town. Outside right now, we are cloudy but dry. 69 in Everett, 70 in Tacoma, 71 in Bellevue, 69 cloudy in Seattle.
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11: It's 3:06. I'm Aaron Wright. Marina Rockinger has the day off. Thanks for tuning in. Well, we start with another weekend full of traffic in the Seattle area starting Friday night and lasting through Monday morning. The I-5 express lanes on the Ship Canal Bridge will be closed. The State Department of Transportation reports crews will be working on drainage pipes on the underside of the upper deck of the bridge. Meanwhile, the eastbound State Route 520 off-ramp to Montlake Boulevard will be closed for a week starting this Saturday. There is some good news. Sunday morning, crews are expected to open the first 2 miles of State Route 167 Expressway between Fife and State Route 509 near the Port of Tacoma. Well, it is continuing to get more and more expensive to fill up at the pump, and now diesel prices are making history. 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
13: In the Seattle, Bellevue, Everett area, the price for a gallon of diesel has reached right around $7.11, according to AAA. That is now the highest recorded average price for the area, and gas prices aren't too far behind. In the same area, a gallon of regular gas costs on average around $5.68. The all-time high, which was set earlier this year, is about $5.99. Overall, Washington has the second most expensive prices in the country, following California. Lillian James, Northwest News Radio.
11: Senator Patty Murray says this is not the 1950s and the federal government should not be punishing single parents or two-income households. Murray is reacting to reports that the White House wants to let families where one spouse says stays at home to raise children be eligible for federal child care subsidies. The proposed policy is part of the wider White House effort to promote traditional family values. The plan would make more people eligible without increasing the budget. Murray says the change would especially hurt single mothers who make up the majority of the current recipients of the Child Care Development Fund. The largest community-based healthcare provider in our state just announced a new round of layoffs. Northwest News Radio's Denise Whitaker has the details.
14: Multi-Healthcare System says it is cutting 138 jobs across more than two dozen facilities. The cuts will hit non-union employees who will each be given 60 days notice. Locally, the eliminations include direct and non-direct patient care workers at five locations in King County, two in Thurston, and more than a dozen in Pierce County, including Tacoma General and Mary Bridge Children's Hospitals. MultiCare, in its notice to the state's Employment Security Department, says these cuts are permanent due to changing business needs. Denise Whitaker, Northwest News Radio.
11: Workers at one of the nation's largest video game developers finally have a contract.
15: Game studio Activision Blizzard was bought by Redmond-based Microsoft in 2023, becoming Blizzard Entertainment, or to most people, just Blizzard. And almost immediately, union talks were underway. Fast forward a couple of years, and workers unionized to push for better pay, less layoffs, and rules around AI. The AI talk in particular is interesting. One developer interviewed by the Seattle Times says Blizzard does use the tool to make games, but they have a policy against player-facing AI, AI assets that players will actually see or experience. This worker says the concern over AI seeping into games is what makes Blizzard shine, and now he says they have a seat at the table for any future discussions about how it will be used. Austin Smith, Northwest News Radio.
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11: Well, this holiday season, you could be reenacting all your favorite movie and TV scenes that happen at an airport. Love Actually, Sleepless in Seattle, and for me, it's Home Alone 2. ABC News transportation reporter Clara McMichael joining me now. Clara, the TSA has some big changes that could mean more family moments at our nation's airports.
16: Hey, big changes coming up. That's exactly right. And you named some of the movies that I've been definitely thinking about lately. So, some people have seen it in the movies. Some people actually remember it back in the day when you could go through the gate. You didn't have to have a ticket on a flight and you could greet your loved ones, your mom, boyfriend, whoever, when they got off the plane. So that hasn't happened in a long time because of 9/11. So it's really going to be coming back for the first time since 2001. So it's rolled out so far in 13 different airports across the U.S., a variety of sizes from places like, Las Vegas to Detroit, not SeaTac yet, but TSA says that within the next year, they hope to roll this out at every airport nationwide. How it works, you register 1 to 3 days ahead of time. This is for, I'm sorry to disappoint, PreCheck members only. So you have to be part of TSA PreCheck, go through those background screenings if you want to do this. But if you register, then you can go through and, meet somebody at the gate or maybe just do some plane spotting from inside the terminal.
11: There's also some changes that impact all of us. You know, I've been the guy that slows up the line because I forgot a Coke bottle in my backpack as I go through TSA. That might not be an issue in the future.
16: Well, if you're trying to go through with Coke, it probably still is an issue. So this, whoops. I'm sorry to disappoint again. It's only for water and it's, again, only for PreCheck members. So TSA says they're rolling out these new 3D bag scanners and they have the ability to tell if a substance is water versus if it's, a Coke or a more nefarious substance. So they're saying that, again, we haven't been able to take big quantities of liquid through TSA in a long time, in over 20 years, really. But they're now considering changing this to only water, only PreCheck in the coming months. So it's not for sure, but this is something that they're looking at.
11: Clara, every one of these rules was put into place because of some kind of incident that happened at an airport or airplane. Is there any concern that lifting these rules could make people less safe?
16: Well, of course, that's something that TSA is always looking out for. But they say that in the past several decades, these big technological advances that they have are allowing them to make these changes where they can ease up on these restrictions because of this new tech. So let me talk about one more thing that, I talked to the TSA administrator yesterday, and he says that they're rolling out new PreCheck lanes. And these new lanes incorporate some technology that they've been piloting nationwide. So you get to the lane, you go through an e-gate, which has some facial recognition tech. So you can leave your boarding pass and your ID in your pocket, your wallet, purse, wherever. You don't have to take them out and show them to somebody. Then you put your bags in this 3D scanner, which is why we might be able to do the water, right? And then you go through another 3D body scanner. So this is going to happen next week at some airports. Again, it may take the whole year to be rolled out at, hopefully all the airports. But yeah, they've been really leaning into the new tech here. And that's why we see some of these changes happening.
11: That's ABC News transportation reporter Claire McMichael joining us on Northwest News Radio.
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11: Major indices closing in the red today. The Dow Jones down 317 points. The S&P 500 down 45 points. The NASDAQ down 172 points. It's 314.
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11: And let's find out what's happening in your commute with Karen Trombley.
12: Into Seattle, there's now a crash, I-5 northbound at I-90, taking away the HOV lane you have from before the West Seattle Bridge. And Seattle north to Everett, you're looking at just over an hour north on I-5. Northbound drivers on 405 Bellevue to Linwood, a 46-minute ride. 520 Bridge West slowing at I-5. And at Saturday, at 4:30 on Saturday, your 520 eastbound off ramp to Montlake Boulevard closing around the clock for a week. And all lanes of 90 westbound closing from Island Crestway to the west portal of Mount Baker Tunnel. Now, this is happening tomorrow night at 10 through 6 a.m. on Saturday morning. And taking a look at your travel times for this Thursday drive, Seattle to Tukwila, it'll take you just under 25 minutes. And you got a 52-minute ride south on I-5, Tukwila to Tacoma. Tacoma south to Olympia on I-5, looking at 40 minutes. And Bellevue to Renton southbound on 405, a 33-minute ride. As you make your way of Renton to Auburn on the Valley Freeway, you're looking at 34 minutes. And now just picked up a crash. It's in your left lane. And this is I-5 southbound in Fife, the right as you approach 70th Avenue in the Northwest News Radio Traffic Center. I'm Karen Trombley.
11: 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Well, tonight you can expect clouds, lows in the mid-50s. Tomorrow, a cloudy day, highs in the upper 60s. Saturday, things change. A chance of rain rolls into the region, highs, though, in the upper 60s. Sunday, cloudy, rain chances at 20%, highs again in the upper 60s. Monday, we're partly sunny, hanging out in the upper 60s. So something to look forward to as you head back into the office during the work week. Outside right now, clouds across the region, 69 in Bremerton, 69 in Olympia, 72 in Puyallup, 70 in Tacoma, 69 cloudy right here in Seattle. Well, the Mariners have come battling back. We are the top of the eighth. They were down 3-0. Now they lead 4-3 over the Texas Rangers. Meanwhile, Northwest News Radio's Eric Heintz is tracking everything else you need to know.
17: The Seahawks expect Drew Lock to start at quarterback in next week's road game against the Arizona Cardinals. This after Sam Darnold suffered a hip injury in last night's win over New England. Last night's game was less than smooth for the Seahawks, but defensive tackle Byron Murphy says they knew the momentum would swing back to them.
18: Kept telling each other, you know, let's keep playing, let's keep stacking plays, you know, play after play. The ball is going to come alive. And then, you know, eventually come out here, you know, second half, then everything just starts shifting. We're making plays, flying around, pick out the pick, turn out the turnover. So I feel like we did what we need to do.
17: Rookie running back Jadarian Price had 52 yards on 10 carries. Wide receiver Jackson Smith and Jigma tied the game with a 45-yard TD catch from Locke. Seahawks go to win 13-10. The Big Ten Conference is expanding access to its football replay review process after last week's ending of the Michigan-Western Michigan game. Every game officiated by Big Ten crews will feature live audio between the referee and replay official during reviews alongside game footage viewed during the process. At first, the conference had only planned to allow the in-depth access available for Friday night games. And the U.S. routed Hungary 108-56 to advance to the semifinals of the Women's FIBA World Cup in Germany. The U.S. will play the winner of the Spain-Australia game on Saturday in the medal round at the sports desk. I'm Eric Heintz, Northwest News Radio.
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11: 321 here at Northwest News Radio. I'm Aaron Wright. Thanks for listening. Lindsay Clancy's lawyer is renewing his push to have a Massachusetts court find the mother not guilty by reason of insanity. Here's ABC's Peter Haralambos.
27: Less than a week after an 11-1 deadlock jury led to a mistrial in her triple murder case, Lindsay Clancy's attorney asked the Massachusetts judge to effectively throw out the case because he said prosecutors failed to present enough evidence to prove that Clancy murdered her three children. Defense attorney Kevin Reddington asked the judge to reach a required finding of not guilty by reason of lack of criminal responsibility, arguing that Clancy was suffering from postpartum psychosis and couldn't tell the difference between right and wrong when she strangled her three children. Clancy's due to return to court on September 29th, when the judge could hear arguments about the motion. Peter Haralambos, ABC News, New York.
11: Democratic Senator John Fetterman delivered a surprise message via video to the Republican midterm convention in Dallas. In the message, Fetterman said he had a great friend in his Republican counterpart, Senator Dave McCormick, and pledged to work together with him. But the message raised eyebrows among other Democrats who say Fetterman hasn't voted with them on major legislation in months. Democrat and Pennsylvania Congresswoman Madeline Dean answered questions from ABC News about whether the Democrats became farther to the left and left Fetterman behind.
28: I wonder where he went then, because this is not my grandfather's Republican Party. And to cozy up with this group, especially as it has been led so far astray by Mr. Trump and his MAGA narcissistic movements.
11: Fetterman suffered a stroke in 2022 and also received inpatient treatment for mental health challenges that same year. California is dealing with a few days of intense heat, but it has not been having problems keeping the lights on as it once did when it would get hot. ABC's Alex Stone is in Los Angeles to explain why.
29: California has come a long way since the days of rolling blackouts because so many people running air conditioners would tax the power grid on hot days. California has not issued what's called a flex alert asking residents to conserve energy in 4 years. Jamie Ackman of CAISO, which runs the power grid, says that's because of so much solar power now and batteries that store energy for use when needed.
30: Batteries are really the story here. In the last 5 years, we've added more than 17,000 megawatts of battery storage.
29: And so when the sun begins to go down and people come home from work and turn on the air conditioning, the batteries come into play, offering up the power that didn't used to be there when it was needed. Alex Stone, ABC News, Los Angeles.
11: It's 324.
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11: And let's find out what's happening in your commute with Karen Trombley.
3: A crash on I-5 northbound at I-90, taking away your HOV lane, has you heavy from before the West Seattle Bridge. You're looking at a little over an hour, Seattle north to Everett. I-5 southbound right after 405, a broken down vehicle in your right lane has you slowing down at 599 on the way. And northbound drivers 405 Bellevue to Linwood, a 46-minute ride. You're looking at 52 minutes, Tukwila south to Tacoma. And on the Valley Freeway, a 37-minute ride, Auburn into Puyallup. In the Northwest News Radio Traffic Center, I'm Karen Trombley.
11: Thanks, Karen. We got clouds tonight, lows in the mid-50s. Tomorrow, a cloudy day, highs only climbing to the upper 60s. Saturday, rain chances in the afternoon, highs in the upper 60s. Sunday, cloudy, chance of rain and the upper 60s. Outside right now, plenty of cloud cover. The 69 in Everett, 70 in Tacoma, 71 in Bellevue. The 69 cloudy right here in Seattle. MTV Music Video Awards are returning to the West Coast, and they've got a very West Coast host to ring in the show. Snoop Dogg, the rapper and entrepreneur, will MC the telecast from Los Angeles September 27th, marking the first time since 2017 the VMAs have been in a location that's not New York or New Jersey. Cool moment last night. That was Mike McCready playing the national anthem. Jimi Hendrix style. Mike McCready, course of Pearl Jam, helping the NFL ring in the season and the Seahawks kick the season off as they got to face the Patriots last night and give them another beatdown as they took home the victory.
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17: ABC News, I'm Wayne Cabot. Diesel hit $6 a gallon today, highest ever, increasing the cost of all shipping. Regular at $4.27, and now Iran may have more control of shipping. Houthi rebels have seized control of a port on the Red Sea today. Iran, meantime, apparently is rebuilding its ballistic missiles, says a U.S. official, at underground sites. A court today blocked President Trump from changing mail-in ballots so close to the election. And the Supreme Court showed the show-me state which voting map it can use, the original one in Missouri, not the Trump-backed one.
18: The decision likely ends the legal whiplash over Missouri's map 2 months to Election Day and hands Democrats a small victory in the nationwide mid-decade redistricting war.
17: ABC's Peter Haralambos. Democrats say President Trump's promise of $5,000 to Americans if Republicans win is a bribe. Trump saying tonight that he doesn't need Congress's approval to pay that out. This is ABC News.
2: When you need to know, Northwest News Radio. Here's Marina Rockinger and Darren Wright with a quick review of our top stories.
11: Well, this weekend is expected to be full of heavy traffic across the region. The State Department of Transportation reports the I-5 express lanes on the Ship Canal Bridge will be closed all weekend, and a week-long closure of the eastbound State Route 520 off-ramp to Montlake Boulevard will start on Saturday. The cost of diesel has reached an all-time high in Washington. According to AAA, the average price for a gallon of diesel in the Seattle-Bellevue-Everett area now around $7.11. Meanwhile, the current average for a gallon of regular is $5.68. MultiCare is shutting down four clinics in Spokane County and laying off 138 workers statewide. The company says none of those employees are represented by a union, and each will be given at least 60 days' notice. After 2 years of negotiations, Blizzard Entertainment has reached a union contract. Blizzard is owned by Microsoft. It's 3:32. Time to turn now to some stories you haven't heard this hour. Seattle police investigating a fatal fight that broke out in Westlake Park. Around 6:45 this morning, a passerby called 911 reporting two men fighting and one screaming for help. Seattle police report a 67-year-old man died at the scene and a 39-year-old man was taken into custody. An early morning chase with a stolen semi-truck sends four officers to the hospital. Just before 6:30 this morning, the Everett Police Department received reports of a semi being stolen from the Safeway on Broadway. When deputies attempted to stop the vehicle, it reportedly began ramming into patrol cars. One officer was on an unrelated call when his vehicle was struck by the semi while he was inside. Eventually, the truck came to a stop along Andrew Sater Road, and a man was taken into custody. The four injured officers have been transported to the hospital for minor injuries. The mother of a man who died by suicide inside a jail says officials failed to care for his mental health.
12: When Robert Michael Barnes Jr. was arrested in June of 2023, the Bellingham Herald says his mother called a deputy to explain his history of mental health troubles and to suggest that he may be harmful to himself or others. Court documents from her wrongful death lawsuit against Whatcom County say that her concerns were never passed on to jail staff. And on top of just her concerns, courts recommended that Barnes was evaluated by a crisis responder to see if he needed hospitalization, but the jail opted instead for an in-house nurse evaluation. About 2 months after being jailed, Barnes died from self-inflicted injuries. Austin Smith, Northwest News Radio.
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11: And let's find out what's happening out there. Karen, at last check, we had a crash impacting our drivers on I-5 northbound.
3: Yeah, and it just cleared northbound I-5. It was right at I-90. Aaron, you're still heavy from before the West Seattle Bridge, and you're looking at a little over an hour Seattle north to Everett. In SeaTac, I-5 southbound near 178th, it was a broken down semi. This is in your right lane. This may be a little while until this gets out of the way. You're heavy from South Center Parkway, Tukwila. In Fife, there's a crash southbound I-5 near 70th Avenue. You're on and off the brakes from right before 18 with the ride home behind it. 18 westbound jammed at I-5. In Federal Way with a Thursday drive. In the Valley Freeway, you're looking at 37 minutes, Auburn to Puyallup. In the South Sound, southbound I-5, Tacoma to Olympia, 40-minute ride. And as you make your way on 405, southbound Bellevue to Renton, a 33-minute ride. Bellevue north to Everett on 405 and I-5, a little over an hour. This weekend, heads up in Kirkland, a total closure of the north and southbound on and off ramps at Northeast 85th off of 405. That's tomorrow night at 11 through Monday in the Northwest News Radio Traffic Center. I'm Karen Trombley.
11: Thanks, Karen. In the forecast tonight, clouds, lows in the mid-50s. Tomorrow, more clouds, our highs only climbing to the upper 60s. Saturday, things change. A chance of rain rolls into the region. Highs still hanging out in the upper 60s, though. Sunday, cloudy, chance of rain, highs in the upper 60s. We got to wait till Monday, the start of the work week, to get some sunshine. We're partly sunny on Monday. Highs still hanging out in the upper 60s. Doesn't sound too bad to me. Outside right now, that's pretty much where we are. Some spots are breaking 70. The 69, partly cloudy in Everett. 73 in Puyallup. 71 in Tacoma. 77 degrees in Kent. That's about as warm as you'll find it right now. The 69, mostly cloudy right here in Seattle. It's 336. The Sound Transit is shedding light on what slowed down a two-line train that was stranded between the U District and Roosevelt Station Sunday evening. This was after the Apple Cup, all those folks trying to go home after the game. Transit officials say a mechanical issue stuck the northbound train around 5:50 p.m. Crews sent rescue trains to pull passengers off while staff redirected riders to buses. Normal service started back by 8:20. Sound Transit says the issue traces back to a misaligned pantograph, the arm that draws power from overhead lines that caused a voltage spike that's since been repaired, the track back in service. The search continues for a missing hiker in Olympic National Park. As Northwest News Radio's Lillian James tells us, it's been over a week since his expected return.
0: 26-year-old Neil Gehrig was expected to return from a cross-country traverse on September 1st. According to the National Park Service, he planned to travel from Boulder Lake to Appleton Pass before returning back to Madison Falls. However, on September 2nd, he was reported overdue. He is described as 5'5", around 130 pounds, with a slender build, brown eyes, and short black hair. Anyone who is in the area or has information is urged to contact the National Park Service Investigative Services Branch tip line. Lillian James, Northwest News Radio.
11: There's a big scam being used to steal cars, according to the Snohomish County Sheriff's Office. This new case. Investigators say the thieves use fraudulent transactions through auto auctions and commercial transport services to take the cars. The Snohomish County Auto Theft Task Force, known as SnowCat, worked with the sheriff's office to find an Aston Martin and a Bentley worth about $400,000. They say the thieves had already or were already in the process of stealing, concealing the car's true owners by removing or altering the VIN numbers. They're still working to find out who is responsible. After years of advocacy and litigation, a local community coalition proclaims victory.
1: The fight is over the burning of tires at Seattle's Ash Grove cement plant. The Duwamish River Community Coalition and its partners challenged a permit issued by the Clean Air Agency that would have allowed Ash Grove to burn up to 3.7 tons of tires an hour, about 43% of its fuel higher than the previous limit set at 30%. Community members raised concerns about increased metals and toxic air pollution. Testing conducted in June found higher levels of cadmium, a known carcinogen, after the increase in tire burning. The Puget Sound Clean Air Agency has now reinstated the 30% limit. Community advocates say the decision shows why pollution permits need to account for the cumulative health burdens already facing frontline communities. Denise Whitaker, Northwest News Radio.
11: The era of drones delivering your groceries or other items is getting closer, especially in Tacoma.
4: Walmart and its drone partner, the Alphabet subsidiary Wing, have filed a building permit application to build what they call a drone delivery operations center in the parking lot of the Walmart on South Union Avenue in Tacoma. The city tells the News Tribune the application is being processed. Walmart hopes to begin construction in November. Once the fenced-in facility is built, delivery drones could fly as far as 3 miles from the store and drop off your order within half an hour. Walmart's already offering drone service in cities like Dallas, Houston, and Atlanta, and recently announced it's made its 1 millionth delivery. Rich Johnson, Northwest News Radio.
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11: A night of many firsts. The first midterm GOP convention, President Trump gave a speech. ABC News Deputy Political Director Ben Siegel is in Dallas with the latest. Ben, President Trump says he's on the ballot.
5: That's right. He is trying to urge his voters for 2024 to come out for Republicans down the ballot. The president, as one Republican congressman told me yesterday, is probably the most electrifying politician in the last 40 years. He has a unique bond with MAGA voters. And in many of these states that will decide control of the Senate, where the president won by 10 points or more in 2024, they need all the help they can get to beat Democrats, given how people feel about the economy, given the president's own low approval ratings. It presents this interesting dynamic for them, trying to create some independence from unpopular positions, but also, you know, realizing the president's numbers and his supporters have to be engaged.
11: And Ben, watching the national story here, there's a number of Republicans staying away from this convention. What's the thinking behind that?
5: Well, the thinking there is that, you know, if they have a strong enough brand, they can try to distance themselves from the president, make a case for their independence, frankly, in a way that can help them with independent voters. And that might help with some people. Susan Collins, for example, well-known quantity in Maine, very popular there. That's also a state that Democrats won in 2024. But it's going to be a much bigger challenge in other states where the president won, Republicans are on the ballot. You know, that there's really nothing to be gained from distancing yourself from the president, which is why you see so many vulnerable Republicans. Jeff, can you hear me?
11: I can hear you now.
5: Okay, sorry about that. I just got a call. I needed to mute.
11: Convention's taking place in Texas. A number of important races happening. Can you give our listeners a rundown of some of the races you're watching that are coming from the Lone Star State?
5: Well, the biggest one here that's taking up all the attention is the Senate race in Texas between Kent Paxton, the Republican Attorney General, who beat the sitting Senator John Cornyn in a primary, and James Tallarico, a state rep, who has many Democrats believing that they can, you know, flip the state for the first time in a generation, given the president's approval numbers, given the state of the economy. What we've seen here in Texas has really been this effort to rally around Paxton, to raise money for him, to get up his numbers higher with Trump voters, and to consolidate the Republican Party in Texas. It would be a huge blow, you know, mathematically, but also psychologically for Republicans if Texas were somehow flipped. Paxton has some baggage in his past. The president seemed to acknowledge that in his speech last night to Republicans, saying you might not like the guy or how he dresses or how he sounds, but he's a conservative and we're with him. So that is part of the strategy here. That is going to be a really pivotal race and a very close one, even if you know, technically Republicans might still be favored.
11: Any expectations or what you're watching for tonight?
5: The vice president will be speaking tonight. It'll be interesting to see how he is able to carry the president's message while also being in a position to really, you know, test run his ability to be the messenger for the party ahead of the next presidential year. And one of the big talkers here today is this pledge by the president that if Republicans keep those chambers of Congress, they will give $5,000 dividends to all American adults. That was sort of rolled out last night. And we'll see if the vice president echoes that pledge and affirms it tonight in his speech. It'll be interesting to watch.
29: That's ABC News Deputy Political Director Ben Siegel joining us on Northwest News Radio.
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29: In the market today, all three major indices closing in the red. The Dow Jones down 317 points. The S&P 500 down 45 points. The NASDAQ closing in the red, down 172 points. It's 344.
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29: And let's find out what's happening on the roadways with Karen Trombley.
3: A stalled semi working to clear southbound I-5 near 178th and SeaTac. You're slowing down at South Center Parkway in Tukwila. In Fife, there's a crash on southbound I-5, clearing right near 70th Avenue. You're on the brakes from before 18 with the ride home behind it and off the freeway 99 southbound. Just as you want to get onto the West Seattle Bridge, a broken down vehicle blocking your right lane and you're heavy on the approach. Construction coming up will change your route on Saturday. The eastbound 520 off ramp to Montlake Boulevard is closing Saturday at 4:30 in the afternoon, and it'll be closed around the clock for a week. Your Thursday drive on the Valley Freeway, you're looking at 37 minutes. Auburn to Puyallup, I-5 southbound Tacoma to Olympia, a 40-minute travel time. And on I-405 Tukwila north to Bellevue, you're looking at 39 minutes. You're looking at 33 minutes to Bellevue south to Renton. In the Northwest News Radio Traffic Center, I'm Karen Trombley.
29: 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Your forecast tonight, cloudy skies, lows in the mid-50s. Tomorrow, we'll stay cloudy, highs in the upper 60s. Saturday, chance of rain in the afternoon. This weekend is when things switch up, okay? It's been mostly comfortable. Some sunshine earlier this week, clouds today and tomorrow, but rain chances this weekend. Saturday, it's going to be in the afternoon. Highs, though, in the upper 60s. Sunday, a mostly cloudy day. Rain chance around 20%. Highs, though, in the upper 60s. Monday, that's when we got to wait to see the sun again. It's partly sunny, and we're in the upper 60s. Around the region right now, plenty of cloud cover. 69 in Everett, 71 in Tacoma, 71 in Bellevue, 69 right here in Seattle. Well, the Mariners hang on as they come from behind to take down the Texas Rangers. 4-3, this thing has gone final. That's back-to-back victories at home over the Rangers. Meanwhile, we head to the sports desk, Northwest News Radio's Eric Heintz with what you need to know.
6: Thanks to three interceptions in the fourth quarter, the Seahawks opened the defense of their Super Bowl title, rallying to a 13-10 win over the visiting New England Patriots. Wide receiver Jackson Smith and Jigba finished with eight catches for 122 yards and a 45-yard touchdown catch on 4th-and-1 in the fourth quarter that tied the game at 10. Defensive tackle Byron Murphy says they knew they would have their chance to change the game.
19: They really can show us that we can win in so many different ways. You know, special teams, you know, offense, defense, we can win in so many ways because we just got a great, you know, group of guys who are selfless. You know, we never give up. And, you know, we always stay positive, keep a positive mindset. We just willing to fight.
6: Drew Locke came off the bench in place of the injured Sam Darnold, who suffered a hip injury in the first quarter. He threw for 187 yards and the TD to JSN. Their next game is on the road at the Arizona Cardinals. Patriots wide receiver A.J. Brown is expected to miss time with an injury suffered in the third quarter of last night's loss to the Seahawks. He suffered a high ankle sprain. The NHL's investigation into future expansion continues with a crowded group of suitors for a team in Atlanta. Deputy Commissioner Bill Daly says three groups have come forward. Daly says an update in the process to launch an NHL franchise in either Houston or Austin is expected later this month. From the sports desk, Eric Heintz, Northwest News Radio.
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6: Camera. cameras were installed and active during the World Cup, but were turned off when the matches ended.
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29: 3:51 here at Northwest News Radio. I'm Aaron Wright. Thanks for listening. Two supplements for dogs are recalled over a potential salmonella contamination. Here's Tammy Trujillo.
1: According to a company notice the FDA posted, the company Phi is recalling the products over an ingredient supplied to its manufacturer. The manufacturer has stopped production while it investigates. The two supplements were sold directly to consumers and also distributed through online outlets, Amazon and Chewy. They include the Phi calming supplement for dogs and the Phi 8-in-1 formula supplement for dogs. I'm Tammy Trujillo.
29: A major Midwest city is trying a new way to control rats. News Nation's Aaron McElroy in Chicago, where a rat birth control program is underway.
27: Since June, a team of roughly 10 volunteers has been monitoring the boxes and cameras, part of a community-funded project that's raised more than $30,000 to see whether controlling reproduction might do what decades of killing rats hasn't. Every few weeks, researcher Sarah Jacobson comes looking for evidence.
28: Okay, we got some action. One of these sausages has been eaten.
27: There's another reason this experiment landed here. A family of great horned owls at North Pond died after exposure to rat poison.
29: The sausages contain the birth control. The real test for the new program comes in the spring when the rat population starts multiplying. Well, here's your chance to get your name displayed at America's busiest airport. News Nation's James Sears with the story.
30: A crew found a 50-ton rock under O'Hare's airfield while working on the ongoing terminal development project. It's about 11.5 feet wide, 8 feet deep, 7.5 feet tall, and made of dolomite. The city announced a naming contest. They say, quote, "The world already knows O'Hare rocks, but now it's time to make it official." Internally, the team at the airport has been calling it the O'Hare Bean, but if you have another idea, you can submit it online at the the Chicago Department of Aviation's website. Five finalists will be put up for a public vote. The winning name will appear in an exhibit at O'Hare.
29: The contest open to residents over 18. It's 3:53.
1: Cognitive Behavioral Therapy, or CBT, is a psychotherapy that can help people with OCD, PTSD, social anxiety, and more. Now, researchers at Concordia University say CBT is being used online to help older adults with insomnia. In a study published in the journal Age and Aging, seniors who were treated via a 30-minute interactive video per week experienced better sleep health. For many women who are postmenopausal, weight gain is common. A study published in the journal Menopause finds replacing animal protein with plant protein can help with weight loss. According to researchers, women who shifted to soybeans, beans, and grains lost significant weight while leaving their total protein intake unchanged. Research published in Anesthesiology suggests anesthesiologists might be able to help patients have positive, calming dreams during surgery. The approach involved informing patients they might dream using propofol to encourage dreaming as they emerge from general anesthesia. And that's today's Northwest Life Beat on Northwest News Radio.
29: 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It's 3:54.
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29: And let's find out what's happening on the roadways with Karen Trombley.
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0: Highs in the upper 60s. Sunday, clouds and a chance of rain. Outside right now, we're a little bit warmer than what you'll see coming up. 71 in Tacoma, 69 in Seattle.
1: The Northwest starts moving early. So do we. I'm Eric Heinz. Before the morning rush, get caught up on overnight news, traffic, weather, and sports. 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
15: From ABC News. I'm Dave Packer. It's day two of the Republican midterm convention in Dallas. President Trump will speak again tonight. Last night, he promised every U.S. adult $5,000.

0: And if Republicans kept control of the House and Senate in the midterm elections, reaction from across the aisle was swift. Democratic Congressman Robert Garcia.
1: Donald Trump is a known liar. This is the biggest liar to ever serve in government, period.
2: Pathological.
1: And look, the dividend is not happening. He promised a dividend on the tariffs. That didn't happen. He promised a dividend on Doge. That didn't happen.
0: The payout would cost the U.S. Treasury over $1.2 trillion. President Trump denying reports of multiple American warplanes damaged during Iranian airstrike on a U.S. base in Jordan. Sources telling ABC News more than $500 million in damage caused to an A-10 Thunderbolt and 8 F-15s. But as ABC's Mary Bruce reports,
3: when it comes to the war with Iran, Trump insists the U.S. has the upper hand.
4: I think we should call the Hormuz Strait, we should call it the Trump Strait. I should get something out of it. The Trump Strait.
3: But fighting is escalating, and with no end in sight, oil is now back over $100 a barrel. Gas prices at $4.27 a gallon, up over $1.30 since the war began.
0: The artificial intelligence giant Anthropic is confirming reports that documents multiple attempts made by people trying to use it as to possibly develop biological weapons.
5: Anthropic says in each instance, it banned the associated user accounts for engaging in efforts to obfuscate the purpose of their research to evade our safeguards, adding that they do not know if the users intended harm or were performing legitimate scientific work. The report comes after a former Anthropic and OpenAI researcher issued a dire warning about the possible dangers of AI.
0: ABC's Matt Rivers. 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
0: Ukraine and Canada agreed today to a 100-year defense partnership. Canadian Prime Minister Mark Carney said under this agreement, Canada will help supply missile defense systems and U.S. supplies as U.S. supplies wind down, and Ukraine will help Canada's Air Force shore up its drone defenses.
8: Today's contracts will increase the number of drones available to the CAF tenfold. Importantly, one-third of all the drones we manufacture will go to support Ukraine's defense of its homeland.
0: California has not been having problems keeping the lights on throughout the days of intense heat.
9: California has come a long way since the days of rolling blackouts, because so many people running air conditioners would tax the power grid on hot days. California has not issued what's called a flex alert, asking residents to conserve energy in 4 years. Jamie Ackman of CAISO, which runs the power grid, says that's because of so much solar power now and batteries that store energy for use when needed.
10: Batteries are really the story here. In the last 5 years, we've added more than 17,000 megawatts of battery storage.
9: And so when the sun begins to go down and people come home from work and turn on the air conditioning, the batteries come into play, offering up the power that didn't used to be there when it was needed. Alex Stone, ABC News, Los Angeles.
0: Europe's Climate Change Authority, Copernicus, today announcing a severe El Nino event helped make August this year the hottest month on record worldwide. Dave Packer, ABC News.
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12: A look at this weekend's major road closures and new record-setting diesel prices. We've got those stories and more. But first, a check of the roadways with Karen Trombley.
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12: How are we looking out there, Karen?
2: Well, fans leaving the game downtown have I-5 both ways solid in between our Lake Washington bridges and just over an hour and 10 minutes, Seattle north to Everett, a shoreline south to Everett. You're looking at just about 41 minutes. Also 41-minute ride shoreline south to Seattle on I-5. We're looking at a total closure of the I-5 northbound express lanes from I-90 to Northeast 45th. This is closing tomorrow night through early Monday with construction also for the weekend in Kirkland. Construction is closing the 405 north and southbound on and off ramps at Northeast 85th, 11 tomorrow night through early Monday. In SeaTac, a broken down semi in your right lane on southbound I-5 at near 178th. Had you heavy on the approach, you're slowing down after 405 and on 405, Tukwila north to Bellevue. A 42-minute ride, you're looking at 34 minutes. Bellevue south to Renton. Auburn south to Puyallup. On the Valley Freeway, you're looking at a 38-minute ride. And in the south sound, a 42-minute ride south on I-5, Tacoma to Olympia. Tacoma Narrows Bridge, you are clear, light volumes, and that's both ways. In the Northwest News Radio Traffic Center, I'm Karen Trombley.
12: Thanks, Karen. Clouds tonight, lows in the mid-50s. Tomorrow, we're mostly cloudy, highs in the upper 60s. Outside right now, 70, partly cloudy in Everett. 72, mostly cloudy in Tacoma. 68, cloudy right here in Seattle.
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12: I'm Aaron Wright here with you this afternoon. Marina Rockinger has the day off. Well, all of us can prepare for another weekend of heavy traffic and highway closures across the Seattle area. The State Department of Transportation reports the I-5 express lanes on the Ship Canal Bridge will be closed from late Friday night through early Monday morning. Meanwhile, the eastbound State Route 520 off-ramp to Montlake Boulevard will be closed for a week starting this Saturday. There is some good news, however. On Sunday morning, crews are expected to open the first 2 miles of the State Route 167 Expressway between Fife and State Route 509 near the Port of Tacoma. As gas prices continue to climb, the cost of diesel has reached an all-time high in Washington. Northwest News Radio's Lillian James has the details.
13: According to AAA, the current average price for a gallon of diesel in the Seattle-Bellevue-Everett area has reached around $7.11. That's the highest recorded average price for the area ever. The cost of regular gas is also rising, just not setting records quite yet. AAA reports the current average for a gallon of regular in the same area is around $5.68. In all, Washington has the second most expensive prices in the country, following California. Lillian James, Northwest News Radio.
12: Senator Patty Murray joining the protest of a new Trump administration plan to give federal child care payments to families when a parent stays home. The Child Care and Development Fund was established decades ago to help parents afford child care so they could go to work or to school. The White House wants to expand who is eligible but not increase the program's budget. Murray calls that an illegal and backwards move that incentivizes parents to stay home at the expense of working parents who have no choice. Well, more than just laying off employees, MultiCare is closing some locations. Northwest News Radio's Denise Whitaker tells us where.
14: The healthcare provider in a notice to the state's Employment Security Department says it will be closing 4 clinics in Spokane County, and employees will be laid off at 9 others in that county. 15 locations in Pierce County, 2 in Thurston, and 4 in King, also suffering layoffs for a total of 138 statewide. MultiCare says none of those employees are represented by a union, and each will be given at least 60 days notice. Those getting notices, encouraged to apply for other open positions since the jobs being cut, they say, are permanent. Denise Whitaker, Northwest News Radio.
12: After 2 years of back and forth, a major game studio gets a union contract. Northwest News Radio's Austin Smith reports.
15: You may know the Microsoft subsidiary Blizzard Entertainment for their massively popular combat games like Overwatch. But a team of over 2,000 people has been in a battle of their own with the Redmond-based tech giant. The Seattle Times reports they've finally reached a union contract protecting workers from layoffs, implementing AI guardrails, and pushing for hybrid work benefits. Marine Fatima, an artist on the game Diablo, tells the Times this is something they've dreamed of, saying the future is bright not just for Blizzard, but across the gaming industry. Austin Smith, Northwest News Radio.
12: With summer temperatures still high, Well, in some places, certainly not here. Science says all that heat makes you more than just hot. Here's Bree Tennis.
16: According to the National Institute of Health, heat is scientifically proven to make you cranky, reckless, and mean. It comes down to body temperature control and a stress hormone called cortisol. Drexel University research says that heat robs you of logical thinking and patience. Law enforcement says the heat increases car crashes and violent crimes, and there's no fast fix. Drink water and seek AC, but you're probably already doing that. I'm Bree Tennis.
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12: A local woman makes history being the first person to swim around Vashon Island. Molly Shin with Como News has her story.
17: When Mary Singer walks up to Puget Sound, she sees something many of us don't. A great place for a swim. The Vashon Island native grew up swimming in pools, but several years ago decided to try the open water.
18: You chose December to get started.
19: Yes, yes. Got in the waves and the wind and the cold and immediately loved it. Loved it.
17: She describes the sights, the smells, and being fully immersed in nature.
19: And the cold in itself, really, you get out and you have a big smile on your face.
17: Open water swimming became her exercise and her community, and a place to push herself.
19: And so, yeah, it's really for my own enjoyment and a challenge to myself that I want to do more and more difficult things.
17: She traveled to swims that were progressively longer and harder, but found her biggest challenge just steps from home. Mary decided to swim all the way around Vashon Island, something no one has done before. The Northwest Open Water Swimming Association documented the feat with two boats carrying observers, making sure she followed the rules, pilots to chart her course, and a support team to feed her and watch for hypothermia.
19: Go, Mary.
17: Mary entered the water at 4 a.m, starting what would be a 32-mile swim. Paused to tread water, waiting for a ferry to go by, took advantage of a current that helped propel her forward, and battled a change in tide that dragged her back. Supporters gathered on the beaches to cheer her on. A grueling 15 hours and 28 seconds later, she was done.
20: That's a long, cold swim. I would say that this is way harder than the English Channel. It doesn't have the name, but it's a huge accomplishment. Mary has trained and worked hard to do what she did. It's super impressive.
17: Mary is proud to be the first documented swimmer to make it around her home island, but she doesn't expect to be the last, hoping to inspire others to venture into the open water.
19: It's just really incredible. More people should try it.
18: You're a good spokesperson for it.
17: Cold water, winds and all.
19: I mean, it is really, really invigorating.
12: That's Molly Shin with Como News reporting.
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21: This is a Bloomberg Money Minute. A legacy tech company's latest earnings forecast is renewing concerns about pressure on the business from artificial intelligence upstarts. Adobe says revenue this quarter will be below what the market was looking for. Adobe is best known for software tools such as Photoshop and Acrobat. It's navigating a crisis of investor confidence over the impact of AI. It has long been the standard for creative and marketing professionals, but generative AI has made it easier to produce visual media without the company's expensive products. Meanwhile, fellow luxury tech titan Oracle is showing success navigating the AI landscape, with the company's large AI data center projects helping boost its financial results. Oracle is reporting that sales in its cloud infrastructure business more than doubled last quarter from last year, easily topping analyst forecasts. On this 25th anniversary of the 9/11 attacks, the New York Stock Exchange and NASDAQ Stock Exchange will fall silent for moments of remembrance in the 9 o'clock hour Eastern Time. Andrew O'Day, Bloomberg Radio.
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12: Well, this commute has not been smooth sailing. We check in with Karen Trombley for the latest.
2: And a 42-minute ride as you make your way shoreline north to Everett on I-5. Shoreline south to Seattle, you're looking at 41 minutes. And just about an hour and 10 minutes, I-5 northbound Seattle to Everett. The northbound I-5 express lanes closing from I-90 to Northeast 45th. That's late tomorrow through early Monday with construction. Also for the weekend, the north and southbound 405 ramps to I-90 eastbound closed. Plus nearby, two right lanes closed I-90 eastbound near Bellevue Way. This setup starting tomorrow at 8 p.m. through early Monday. In SeaTac, a broken down semi in your right lane southbound I-5 near 178th as you heavy on the approach and your ride on 405. Tukwila to Bellevue looking at 40 minutes and a 33-minute ride. Bellevue south to Renton on the Valley Freeway. Auburn south to Puyallup, a 37-minute ride. No issues to report in the South Sound. In the Northwest News Radio Traffic Center, I'm Karen Trombley.
12: 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And let's find out what's happening in your forecast with meteorologist Shannon O'Donnell, Como News.
1: Well, hi there, everybody. As promised, we're cladding up and cooling down on our Thursday afternoon as the overcast skies take over. Temperatures will continue to get tamped down, mid to upper 60s to low 70s today, and then further cooling as we head into the weekend. Trough of low pressure digging in here, especially in time for Saturday afternoon. It looks extra damp by then. Cooler showers and sun breaks on Sunday will also keep us in the 60s. In the Como 4 Weather Center, I'm meteorologist Shannon O'Donnell.
12: Outside right now, plenty of cloud cover to go around. Partly cloudy, 70 in Everett, 72 in Tacoma, 71 mostly cloudy in Bellevue, 68 mostly cloudy right here in Seattle. Well, the Mariners get a win today. They defeated the Rangers. A really cool game as they were down 3-0. They end up winning this thing 4-3. 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
4: Three interceptions in the fourth quarter and a big night by wide receiver Jackson Smith and Jigba were the difference as the Seahawks escape with a 13-10 win over the Patriots. JSN finished with eight receptions for 122 yards and a 45-yard touchdown catch from Drew Locke, who came in for the injured Sam Darnold. Defensive tackle Byron Murphy says they knew they were not out of the game despite trailing 10-0.
22: No matter what happens, no matter, you know, what the obstacle is, what type of adversity we're going through, we're going to continue to fight. You know, until that clock says 0-0, we're going to fight, man, all the way to the end.
4: After taking the lead, cornerback Josh Jobe made an end zone interception that sealed the win. The Raiders will kick off their season with one of their top playmakers on the sidelines. Tight end Brock Bowers is reportedly expected to miss 1 to 2 weeks after undergoing a meniscus trim. They host the Dolphins on Sunday. Shohei Ohtani is going on the 15-day injured list as he deals with knee and bicep injuries. Ohtani recently announced he's done pitching for the rest of the season after not pitching in a game since June. Former NHL player, coach, and hockey analyst Barry Melrose has died. He was diagnosed with Parkinson's disease in 2023, leading to his retirement from ESPN. He had an 11-year pro playing career. He also coached the Seattle Thunderbirds in 1988-89. Melrose was 70 years old. From the Sports Desk, I'm Eric Hines, Northwest News Radio.
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12: 421 here at Northwest News Radio. I'm Aaron Wright. Thanks for listening. Just weeks before the midterm elections, the Supreme Court blocked a Republican-backed congressional map in Missouri. The justices paused a lower court ruling that would have allowed the GOP-favored map to take effect. ABC News Washington, D.C. Bureau Managing Editor Catherine Falders with more on what this decision means for the broader national redistricting battle.
9: Back in June, the Supreme Court similarly ruled that in Alabama, for example, they could use that map, that Republican-backed map. And it seems like, at least so far, there will be more legal battles here, but it seems like so far that the Supreme Court, in terms of when they weigh in, has been deferring to the states. In this case, we're discussing the Missouri State Supreme Court. But the reality is that this is far from over. We will likely see more of these battles before the midterms. Whether it affects the midterms or not is still to be determined.
12: Today is the last day of a two-day Republican convention in Dallas meant to drum up enthusiasm for the Republican candidates running in the midterm elections. President Trump addressed the crowd last night and is slated to speak again tonight. In his speech, he urged supporters to pretend he's on the ballot. But this comes as his approval ratings are in the low 30s, the lowest they've ever been. The president also claimed in his speech he would give every American adult a $5,000 check if Republicans win the House and Senate in the midterm elections. Democratic Governor Andy Beshear of Kentucky at a news conference during a Democratic governor's meeting in Louisville says the promise might not materialize because voters are looking for a change.
10: I think we're seeing a lot of enthusiasm. You go south, Doug Jones in Alabama saw their Democratic turnout double in the primary from years before. In South Carolina, the early voting was set a record every day. I think one day 80% was Democrat. They abandoned their redistricting effort because so many people are turning out. I believe in Kentucky we're going to flip the 6th congressional district, and that shows you the motivation that's out there.
12: Before addressing the Republican midterm convention for the second day, President Trump visited the National Medal of Honor Museum in Arlington outside Dallas. The president said he is signing a law that would build a monument in Washington dedicated to Medal of Honor recipients and claimed that private donations would fund it. The president also made the claim that trillions of dollars in tariff revenue money is pouring in.
27: We have over $2.1 trillion being invested in our country. No country ever, no matter where, no matter what country, has ever even come close to that. We have close to $21 trillion, actually. And it's coming in at levels that nobody's ever seen before.
12: New tariff revenue said to be generating only $200 billion a year. It's 424.
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12: And let's find out what's happening out there on the roadways with Karen Trombley.
2: little over an hour and 10-minute drive. I-5 northbound Seattle to Everett in SeaTac. Still this broken down semi working to clear out of your right lane south on I-5 near 178th. You're heavy on the approach. Tukwila south to Tacoma. You're looking at 51 minutes and a 33-minute ride. Bellevue south to Renton on 405. You're looking at 38 minutes with a Thursday drive Valley Freeway. Auburn south to Puyallup and I-5 southbound Tacoma into Olympia. You're looking at a 42-minute ride in the Northwest News Radio Traffic Center. I'm Karen Trombley.
12: Thanks, Karen. Clouds on the way tonight. Well, the clouds are already here. I guess they're just going to be sticking around. We'll be in the mid-50s tonight. Today's clouds turn into tomorrow's clouds as we continue to be mostly cloudy tomorrow. Highs in the upper 60s. Saturday, chance of afternoon rain. Highs in the upper 60s. This weekend, we could be rainy in spots, so just be aware as you're making plans. Right now, outside, 70, partly cloudy in Everett, 72 in Tacoma, 71 in Bellevue, 68 right here in Seattle. Really cool moment as the Seahawks kicked it off against the Patriots last night. That is Pearl Jam's Mike McCready kicking things off. Playing the national anthem, a Jimi Hendrix-inspired anthem. It was a really cool moment before the Seahawks handed a beatdown to the Patriots again.
0: I knew you through the days of the blades of the grass in summer.
12: Taylor Swift's return to country music being celebrated with open arms. She just got a Country Music Association nomination for Single of the Year for her 2026 release, I Knew It, I Knew You.
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20: ABC News, I'm Dave Packer. Two sources with knowledge tell ABC News that several U.S. warplanes were damaged in Iran's in an attack on an air base on Jordan earlier this week. ABC's Martha Raddatz.
21: Sources familiar with the attack telling ABC News that the recent barrage of Iranian strikes targeting U.S. bases in the Middle East left 9 U.S. warplanes damaged at a base in Jordan, including an A-10 attack aircraft that lost a wing.
20: But President Trump telling News Nation that there was no damage to aircraft in this most recent attack. Joe DiGenova, an ally of President Trump, said today that he's resigned from his post leading a Justice Department investigation into whether law enforcement and intelligence officials conspired against the Republican president. A 15-year-old boy rescued at sea off the coast of Alaska in the Bering Sea after clinging to a small capsized boat for 3 days, two others not surviving, a brother and a cousin. This is ABC News.
4: When you need to know, Northwest News Radio. Here's Marina Rockinger and Darren Wright with a quick review of our top stories.
12: Darren Wright with you this evening. Marina Rockinger has the day off. Well, this weekend's expected to be full of heavy traffic in the Seattle area. The State Department of Transportation reports the I-5 express lanes on the Ship Canal Bridge will be closed all weekend, and a week-long closure of the eastbound State Route 520 off-ramp to Montlake Boulevard will begin Saturday. The cost of diesel has reached an all-time high in Washington. According to AAA, the average price for a gallon of diesel in the Seattle-Bellevue-Everett area now $7.11. Meanwhile, the current average for a gallon of regular in the same area, $5.68. MultiCare is shutting down 4 clinics in Spokane County and laying off 138 workers statewide. The company says none of those employees are represented by a union and each will be given 60 days' notice. Well, it took 2 years of negotiations, but Blizzard Entertainment has a union contract. Blizzard is owned by Microsoft. It's 4:32. Let's turn now to some stories you haven't heard this hour. One man is dead, another in custody following a fight in Seattle's Westlake Park. A passerby called 911 around 6:45 this morning, reporting two men fighting and one screaming for help. Seattle police report a 67-year-old man was declared dead at the scene and a 39-year-old man was quickly located and taken into custody. This comes after a violent Labor Day weekend in Belltown where 3 people were killed and 3 injured in 3 separate shootings. 4 Everett police officers are hurt after an early morning chase with a stolen semi-truck. According to the Everett Police Department, the semi was reported stolen just before 6:30 this morning from the Safeway on Broadway. When deputies attempted to stop the vehicle, it reportedly began ramming into patrol cars. Eventually, the truck came to a stop along Andrew Sader Road, and a man was taken into custody. The 4 injured officers have been transported to the hospital with minor injuries. The mother of a man who died in county jail is now suing. Northwest News Radio's Austin Smith with more on the lawsuit against the Whatcom County Jail.
1: A 36-year-old man facing charges of second-degree assault and felony harassment died by self-inflicted injuries in 2023. He was diagnosed with a variety of mental disorders, and after being arrested for attacking a friend during an apparent mental health crisis, his mother tells the Bellingham Herald that she reached out to a deputy to flag him as someone who may pose a harm to themselves or others. According to court documents, however, his need for mental health care was never conveyed to jail staff. And just 2 months after being locked up, the man died by suicide. The family is now suing for damages to be determined in court and a declaration by county officials that they are liable for his death. Austin Smith, Northwest News Radio.
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12: And let's find out what's happening in your commute with Karen Trombley.
2: Just about an hour and 10 minutes as you make your way north on I-5 Seattle to Everett on the 520 and I-90 bridges. You're slow westbound mid-span to I-5 with the ride home. Shoreline to Seattle, you're looking at 43 minutes. And shoreline south to SeaTac on I-5, just under an hour. That's your ride home. You're slow and go in between our Lake Washington bridges and southbound drivers Tukwila to Tacoma. 49-minute ride, just under an hour. Northbound drivers 405 Bellevue to Linwood, Bellevue south to Renton. A 38-minute ride for this weekend. Your north and southbound 405 ramps to I-90 eastbound closed. That's tomorrow night at 8 through early Monday. Tonight, your southbound 405 on and off ramps at northeast 85th close at 11 until 5 a.m. tomorrow morning. Now, these ramps are going to close late tomorrow night and stay closed for the weekend. Valley Freeway, you're looking at 37 minutes. Auburn south of Puyallup and a 45-minute ride southbound I-5 Tacoma to Olympia. In the south sound, 16 west through Gig Harbor picking up with the Thursday drive. In the Northwest News Radio Traffic Center, I'm Karen Trombley.
12: Thanks, Karen. Cloudy skies tonight, lows around 50. Tomorrow, mostly cloudy, highs climbing to the upper 60s. Saturday, chance of rain in the afternoon, highs in the upper 60s. Outside right now, 70 and partly cloudy in Everett, 72, mostly cloudy in Tacoma, 75 in Kent. That's about as warm as you'll find it right now. 71 in Bellevue, 68, mostly cloudy right here in Seattle. It's 4:36. Well, Sound Transit is now sharing an update on the stressful Sunday riders faced after the Apple Cup. During the evening commute, a two-line train broke down between the U District and Roosevelt stations. Officials say the northbound train experienced a mechanical issue, stranding passengers on the tracks. Rescue trains were deployed to retrieve riders, while fare ambassadors and security staff directed others to alternate bus service. Normal operations didn't start back until around 8:20 that night. Sound Transit says a full investigation is underway, but early findings point to a misaligned pantograph. That's the arm that extends from the train's roof to draw power from overhead lines. That caused a voltage spike. Crews have since repaired and tested the part on the main line and the affected train cars back in service. A man is still missing after leaving for a cross-country trip in the Olympic National Park. Here's Northwest News Radio's Lillian James.
3: The National Park Service says 26-year-old Neil Gehrig left the Madison Falls Trailhead on August 31st. He planned to travel from Boulder Lake to Appleton Pass before returning back to Madison Falls on September 1st. However, he was reported overdue on September 2nd and has been missing ever since. Anyone who is in the area or has information is urged to contact the National Park Service Investigative Services Branch tip line. He is described as 5'5", around 130 pounds, with a slender build, brown eyes, and short black hair. Lily and James, Northwest News Radio.
12: Well, it's more than just recovering stolen cars. Investigators uncovered a scam that's being used to steal them. The Snohomish County Sheriff's Office says investigators working with the Snohomish County Auto Theft Task Force, or SNOCAT, determined that thieves use fraudulent transactions involving vehicle auctions and commercial transportation services. This is how they say thieves stole an Aston Martin and a Bentley valued at $400,000. Investigators say they're still looking for the thieves accused of working to alter the vehicle's identification numbers. The Duwamish River Community Coalition is celebrating a win after a two-year fight over tire burning.
5: The fight started after the Puget Sound Clean Air Agency granted a permit for the Ash Grove Cement Company to increase the amount of burning they could do from 30% up to 43% of their fuel coming from tires. More than 500 community members got involved, claiming that the higher amount increased their exposure to dangerous pollutants, including heavy metals and cancer-causing chemicals. Testing proved them right. Ash Grove tested its emissions after increasing its tire burning rate in June. The results revealing higher levels of cadmium, a known carcinogen that can damage the lungs, kidneys, and bones. The Puget Sound Clean Air Agency has now reinstated its previous 30% limit on tire combustion. Coalition leaders say the victory shows the power of community advocacy, but they're also calling for legislation, including the Curb Pollution Act, to better protect frontline communities from cumulative pollution and the legacy of environmental racism. Denise Whitaker, Northwest News Radio.
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12: Well, today we're hearing what the pilots had to say in the moments before the fatal collision between a van and a Boeing 767 at Miami International Airport. ABC's Alex Stone joining me now. And Alex, we are getting a peek inside the investigation into this crash.
6: Yeah, you remember on Tuesday, we were talking about what went on during the landing. We were talking about how the plane was clearly coming in way too fast, and it appeared that they tried to force the plane to land when it was going that fast. So the plane wanted to keep doing what it does and flying, and that they first landed with the front landing gear and then the right main, and then the left stayed up, and then the left main landing gear eventually made contact with the runway as well. So we now know from the NTSB, they've reviewed the cockpit voice recordings, which this is very quick for them to begin putting out quotes on this. But for almost 2 minutes, one of the pilots warned the other pilot they were coming in too fast when they were on approach. And then as they were touching down, and that there were warnings going off, and they were warning each other, and that they were running out of runway. And instead of still trying to stop, that they decided they were then going to initiate a go-around when they were on the ground and running out of runway, and disengage the brakes, put the throttles to full, and acted like they were going to try to do a go-around, but they realized they didn't have enough runway. So then they brought the throttles back down, started hitting the brakes again. For those 4 seconds, they lost valuable time speeding up again. But they abandoned all of that takeoff attempt to then try to brake again. And Jennifer Homendy, the NTSB chair, saying
7: the cockpit voice recorder contained more than 2 hours of good quality audio.
6: A bunch of cockpit warnings were going off about their speed of descent, their sync rate, speed, other things as they were getting ready to land. So there were a lot of warnings and signs that something was wrong. And we now know the plane was almost halfway down the runway when they finally made first contact with it. So, I mean, they lost a lot of runway to try to stop this plane. But again, questions about why they didn't abort the landing when they knew they were too fast and unstable earlier on, and they kept pushing it. John Nance, our aviation analyst, you guys know him well, former Boeing 737 captain, saying
8: the airplane was going so fast and was unable to get both main gear actually rolling on the runway.
6: And now the first lawsuit, Aaron, has been filed in connection with this crash. Mike Morgan represents the family of one of the 5 victims killed when the 767 hit them in a van.
22: When we look at this tragedy, the most visible part of it is obviously the pilot error that we see. On this case, we have a pilot that ends up landing through a tailwind, through a thunderstorm at about 181 miles an hour, halfway down the runway. At no point in time did they signal that they should go around. At no point in time did they radio for an emergency. This was a catastrophic failure of a landing.
6: So the NTSB says they've got a lot to figure out. One additional thing, the 55-year-old captain had received his type rating or his certificate to fly the plane for the Boeing 767 in May of this year. So he had not had it for very long. He had 7,100 hours of flying time under him. The first officer had 2,600 hours of flying time. He had been type rated on this for a little bit longer, but not a lot of time in command of this aircraft from the type rating for the captain just May of this year. So a lot we're learning about them, but also it seems that there was a lot of back and forth in the cockpit as they were warning that they were too fast, but they kept going forward.
12: That's ABC's Alex Stone joining us on Northwest News Radio.
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23: This is a Bloomberg Money Minute. Big economic report today, the August Consumer Price Index, which could be the determinant of whether the Fed Reserve hikes interest rates at its policy meeting next week. The day after the producer price index measuring wholesale inflation showed an increase in year-over-year price growth to 5.4%, today's measure of retail inflation is forecast to have held steady at 3.4%. It also follows this month's stronger-than-forecast August jobs report suggesting the economy can handle a rate hike. There continues to be a striking disconnect between how consumers feel and how they spend. Today we get the early September reading of U.S. consumer sentiment from the University of Michigan. Bloomberg Economics forecasts a slight drop from August's already low number. but it might not tell economists very much about how that affects consumer spending. Wall Street begins today with commemorations, with trading floors holding moments of silence in honor of lives lost to attacks 25 years ago today. Andrew O'Day, Bloomberg Radio.
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0: And let's find out what's happening out there in your commute with Karen Trombley.
2: I-5 northbound heavy in pockets from before the West Seattle Bridge and north through the work zone over the Ship Canal Bridge with only your two left lanes open. You're looking at an hour and 10 minutes Seattle north to Everett on I-5. The 520 westbound bridge, a very heavy midspan to I-5 with the ride home, and shoreline south to SeaTac on I-5. Just under an hour southbound drivers, Tukwila into Tacoma, 49-minute ride, 18 west in Federal Way. You're very heavy at I-5 with the Thursday drive and the ride home. In the south sound has your slow 16 west through Gig Harbor and a 45-minute ride south on I-5 Tacoma to Olympia. As you make your way on the Valley Freeway, looking at 38 minutes Auburn south to Puyallup. Construction tonight has the 405 southbound on and off ramp, north and southbound on and off ramps at Northeast 85th closed 11 tonight until 5 a.m. tomorrow morning. And now in Renton, there is a disabled vehicle. This one blocking your right lane 405 northbound right at 167 with you heavy on the approach in the Northwest News Radio Traffic Center. I'm Karen Trombley.
0: 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And let's find out what's happening in your forecast with meteorologist Shannon O'Donnell of Como News.
9: Well, hi there, everybody. We are heading into a cool spell around here. A touch of sweater weather to be found as we head into the next several September afternoons. We're already clouding up and cooling down today. Highs in the 60s to the low 70s. About the same tomorrow, although a better chance for sprinkles for a few of us. And then the rain really takes over for most of Puget Sound by Saturday afternoon. Temperatures backing off into the mid-60s by then. In the Como 4 Weather Center, I'm meteorologist Shannon O'Donnell.
0: Outside your window right now, 70 in Everett, 73 in Puyallup, 72 in Tacoma, 75 cloudy in Kent, mostly cloudy 71 in Bellevue, 68 mostly cloudy right here in Seattle. 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
10: The Seahawks expect Drew Lock to start at quarterback in next week's road game against the Arizona Cardinals. This after Sam Darnold suffered a hip injury in last night's win over New England. Last night's game was less than smooth for the Seahawks, but defensive tackle Byron Murphy says they knew the momentum would swing back to them.
13: Kept telling each other, you know, let's keep playing, let's keep stacking plays, you know, play after play. The ball is going to come alive. And then, you know, eventually come out here, you know, second half, then everything just starts shifting, making plays, flying around, pick out the pick, turn out the turnover. So I feel like we did what we needed to do.
10: Rookie running back Jadarian Price had 52 yards on 10 carries. Wide receiver Jackson Smith and Jigma tied the game with a 45-yard TD catch from Locke. Seahawks go to win 13-10. The Big Ten Conference is expanding access to its football replay review process after last week's ending of the Michigan-Western Michigan game. Every game officiated by Big Ten crews will feature live audio between the referee and replay official during reviews alongside game footage viewed during the process. At first, the conference had only planned to allow the in-depth access available for Friday night games. And the U.S. routed Hungary 108-56 to advance to the semifinals of the Women's FIBA World Cup in Germany. The U.S. will play the winner of the Spain-Australia game on Saturday in the medal round at the sports desk. I'm Eric Heintz, Northwest News Radio. The Northwest starts moving early. So do we. I'm Eric Heintz. Before the morning rush, I'll get you caught up on what happened overnight, what's developing, and what you need to know before the rest of the day gets going. Local news, traffic, weather, sports. One fast-moving hour built for early risers, early commuters, and anyone who wants a head start. 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
0: 4:50 at Northwest News Radio. I'm Aaron Wright. Thanks for listening. Bangladesh dealing with the worst measles outbreak in the world. The South Asian nation's health ministry says there have been over 166,000 cases since March, including 1,000 measles-related deaths. Nearly 150,000 people have been hospitalized. The deadly outbreak is linked to political upheaval that caused a disruption in the country's childhood vaccination program in 2024 and 2025. The outbreak follows a decade of progress toward eliminating the disease. Health experts say measles vaccination rates met the 95% level recommended by the World Health Organization for most of that period. More than 384,000 children end up in the ER every year in the U.S. due to dehydration. Amy Pridemore with Auburn University's College of Nursing says extreme thirst, dark yellow urine, and fatigue are all signs of dehydration.
16: And they may present as just feeling a little bit off. They may be a little more tired than normal. They may not want to eat or drink as much. And that's really where we're looking at early dehydration. Usually it's very hard to notice at first.
0: She says children should make sure they're drinking enough water before they start their physical activity for the day. She also recommends water and drinks with electrolytes before, during, and after an active event. Pridemore says once an athlete is thirsty, dehydration may already be present. Well, a new study shows alcohol may play a greater role in many cancer deaths than previously known. Sarah Lee Kessler has the story.
17: Researchers at the University of Miami Cancer Center say the percentage of cancer deaths linked to alcohol consumption has risen over 58% in people ages 20 and older over the last three decades. That applies to breast, prostate, stomach, liver, rectal, colon, and pancreatic cancer, as well as neck and head cancers. The lead author says it takes just one standard drink a day to boost cancer risk, and that means 5 ounces of wine, 12 ounces of beer, or 1.5 ounces of 80-proof liquor. They say there's no safe amount of alcohol consumption. I'm Sarah Lee Kessler.
0: It's 4:53.
18: It's time to find out what's on the screen. I'm Zach Wildfang. Top Gear is coming back to television. The BBC confirmed the long-running car show will return after being off the air since 2022. The show was put on hold after former host Freddie Flintoff suffered serious facial and rib injuries in a crash while filming. The original Top Gear launched in 1977 and became one of the BBC's biggest international hits. Speaking of motorsports, Prime Video is developing a new documentary series following Formula One driver Lando Norris. It'll give fans a closer look at his life and career both on and off the track. The series is slated to be released next year. A biopic about Ozzy Osbourne is moving forward with his son Jack Osbourne, promising the movie will be a straightforward story for the fans rather than an artsy, esoteric film. Jack says the script is finished and the family's now looking for a director with the goal of telling Ozzy's story in a way that honors his life, career, and fans. That's what's on the screen on Northwest News Radio.
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0: And let's find out what's happening out there in your commute with Karen Trombley.
2: Got a broken down vehicle in your right lane, 405 northbound, just past the Valley Freeway. You're heavy from I-5 on the way as you make your way southbound Tuckwell into Tacoma. You're looking at just about 49 minutes in the southbound, a 45-minute travel time, Tacoma to Olympia. Northbound drivers on 405 Bellevue to Linwood, you're looking at just about an hour. Valley Freeway, 38 minutes, Auburn into Puyallup. And as you make your way in and through downtown Seattle, I-5 is packed in between our Lake Washington bridges. And as you make your way northbound Seattle to Everett, an hour and 10 minutes in the Northwest News Radio Traffic Center. I'm Karen Trombley.
0: Thanks, Karen. We got mostly cloudy skies tonight, lows in the mid-50s. Tomorrow, mostly cloudy, highs climbing to the upper 60s. This weekend, things will change. Saturday, a chance of rain in the afternoon. Sunday, mostly cloudy day, a rain chance around 20% across the region. Both days, our highs are climbing only to the upper 60s. So we will get a little bit rainier and a little bit cooler as we roll into the weekend. Now,

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10: From ABC News, I'm Dave Packer. Iranian forces targeting U.S. bases and sources say multiple American warplanes have been damaged, including F-15s. And yes,
11: President Trump telling News Nation that there was no damage to aircraft in this most recent attack, saying, quote, none whatsoever, no damage, no nothing. In July, 3 American soldiers were killed in Jordan during an Iranian attack. Isabella Gonzalez, Tyler James Fien, and Angel Rampersad.
10: President Trump to speak again tonight at the final night of the Republican midterm convention in Dallas. When he spoke last night, the president proposed a payout to Americans who vote to keep Republicans in control of the House and Senate in these midterms, $5,000.
12: And as Democrats accuse Trump of trying to bribe voters,